0: can no longer follow what's happening or intervene when needed, this would obviously be terrible. These systems could concentrate too much power in too few hands.
1: Australia has signed a historic pact with Ukraine amid its war with Russia. The agreement commits Australia to sustain defence and security cooperation with Kiev. The deal has been formalised on the sidelines of the UN General Assembly in New York. Canberrans should be directing their anger over high petrol prices to US President Donald Trump, according to Chief Minister Andrew Barr. Recent data has revealed that Canberra is the most expensive capital city in Australia for petrol and diesel. Mr. Barr told the Legislative Assembly yesterday that a number of factors are behind the territory's high petrol prices, including transport costs to get fuel from Sydney to Canberra and a lack of competition. But he says anger should be directed at Mr. Trump for what he called a pointless and unwinnable war that he has started. The Shadow Education Minister has slammed the ACT government over apparent failures in the education space. It comes after Education Minister Rachel Stephen-Smith claimed that principals shouldn't be surprised by changes to their schools' budgets, while the Education Union is claiming cuts are being seen across the board. Elizabeth Lee says Labor has had time to fix these issues.
2: This didn't happen overnight. It was absolutely shocking that the Education Union, during estimates, revealed that this Labor government cannot even deliver a teacher for every classroom. Let me repeat that. We're talking about a bare minimum that it takes to actually operate a school.
1: And temporary road closures will be in place in the city tonight as construction on Light Rail Stage 2A continues. From 8pm tonight till 5am on Monday, Gordon Street between Marcus Clark Street and London Circuit will be closed to enable track-related works. Motorists in the area are being urged to plan ahead and allow for extra travel time.
3: Sports update.
1: The Brumbies are gearing up for their last game of the Super Rugby Oz season. They take on the Reds this Sunday at Viking Park after losing the first two games of the tournament. Prop Reece Van Neck says it's good that the team's scrum is being noticed despite the results.
4: It's been pleasing, but you just look at the guys that we've got around. We've obviously got Slips coaching it, so we've just nailed our process, which has been what we've been after. And the more times we can scrum at a high level, our system against other systems, the more experience that all of us get.
1: A high-stakes shake-up is expected at the Wallabies, with Joseph Suwali'i being shifted to the wing. It will be the Code Hopper's first start in Australia's outside backs after spending his first 21 tests at centre. Teammate Harry Potter is backing the star ahead of Sunday's test against the Springboks.
5: Yeah, I think he's incredibly athletic and got loads of attributes that would be awesome on the wing. Going really well at centre and loving playing with him there at the moment.
1: And England captain Harry Brook has surged to a career-high fourth in the ICC's T20 batting rankings after a star performance against Sri Lanka. And that's the latest from the Capital Radio newsroom.
6: 2CC weather. Alexander Watson Insulation. Canberra's cold. Your house doesn't have to be.
1: Partly cloudy today, 25 the top. Partly cloudy again tomorrow and 27 degrees. 28 on Saturday and a shower or two developing in the afternoon. Then 18 and another shower or two forecast for your Sunday. Right now it's 17 in Moncrief, 17 in Melbourne and it's 17 degrees in Macarthur.
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13: Welcome back. Second hour of the program on this Thursday morning. My number 131873. You can email me at 2gb.com. So many emails coming through today. Your text messages as well. 0460 873 873. Most of them relating to this, AI, major security breach involving Services Australia. A lot of people questioning the timing, but what we know is that OpenAI hack has widened to several government websites. So we'll obviously continue to stay across that story throughout the day. In fact, let me bring in now Andrew Hastie, the Shadow Minister for Industry and Sovereign Capability and the Federal Member for Canning. He's on the line for our fortnightly catch-up. Andrew, good morning to you.
14: Good morning, Mark. Great to be with you.
13: Mate, fairly serious, this revelation this morning. An OpenAI agent has managed to hack into an Australian Medicare portal. What do you make of this?
14: Look, it's a very serious development, and I'd like to know more information, as would many Australians. This happened back in June. I'd like to know the severity of the hack, what actually was compromised, and then why it's taken this long for us to find out about it. And I'm also keen to know about our own government's cybersecurity. This is something we need to be planning for, and I think it just underscores the need for us to have our own sovereign artificial intelligence capability that works in the national interest and for the Australian people.
13: It's concerning because a robot has accessed our data and our government websites through a Medicare portal. So you automatically think Medicare, you think personal details, you think health details, a whole range of different things. And you wonder how our services haven't picked it up in the first place. And I think the concerning thing here is we're all talking about AI, or as Donald Trump calls it, SI, because it's not artificial, it's special intelligence according to him. But on a more serious note, I mean, there's a lot of people still learning about AI, and you know, talking to some of my mates this morning, Andrew, they're quick to jump on ChatGPT, which is the same platform operated by OpenAI.
14: Yeah, that's right. A few listeners, there's two frontier labs at the moment. There's OpenAI, which delivers ChatGPT to Australians, and then there's Anthropic, which delivers Claude. Both of them are based in the United States. Both of them are leading the world in artificial intelligence, and both of them are actually reshaping the world. And if a rogue OpenAI agent has hacked into our government, effectively, then the question we need to be asking ourselves is, well, how do we best set Australia up to make the most of the opportunities from AI, but also protect against the threats? And at the moment, all our AI capability comes from the United States via submarine cables, which is why I've been making the argument for investment here in Australia, a frontier lab, where we build something that works in the national interest and protects us. Because if there's rogue AI agents out there, we need actually to have our own defensive AI agents protecting Australian government data, our private sector, and other things that are important to us. So this is a really big moment, I think, and it's a reminder that the world is changing and we've got to adapt to it.
13: I must admit, Andrew, I'm not a tech expert, right? I'm like most people. I learn, I listen to the experts we get on this program. And the one thing that I realise is that AI is nothing new, right? It's been there for quite a while now. And it makes me question whether we've sort of left our run too late. It feels like we're only now having these discussions. We're only now learning more about OpenAI. We're learning more about ChatGPT and some of these other platforms. Have we left our run too late in terms of how we manage artificial intelligence?
14: No, but we are at a critical juncture. So these big frontier labs and the hyperscalers like Google and Meta and others are looking to invest elsewhere, but they're looking to invest in places that are secure, have a good system of government, a rule of law. They were going to invest in the United Arab Emirates, but after the Iran war, I think that's revealed how dangerous that would be. So Australia is situated in the southern hemisphere. We've got a lot of land. We could attract billions of dollars of investment, create jobs here, and also build our own sovereign capability. I've likened the AI race to the nuclear arms race. We can't afford to get left behind. This is why the government needs to be doing a much better job of working in the Australian national interest. And, you know, Anthony Albanese, we have questions about the timing of this announcement. If he's known for 2 weeks, why has he just announced it now? Why weren't we informed in Parliament 2 weeks ago?
13: Doesn't really hold up when it comes to him promising transparency in government, doesn't it, Andrew?
14: It doesn't. Transparency is not something the Albanese government is known for. But we're going to do our best. As you know, I'm on the Joint Select Committee for Artificial Intelligence, along with John O'Dunham and others from the Coalition. And we're going to be arguing the case for the Australian people for sovereign capability, but also making sure that we have safeguards that protect us, our data, and the national interest.
13: Just while we're talking about the Prime Minister here, front page of The Australian today, he'll declare the rules-based world order is no longer working and warn the US and China that the Indo-Pacific is not a chessboard for global superpowers after Donald Trump undermined the Prime Minister's international agenda by trashing his push for regulation of AI and tech giants. If we sort of just move away from AI and look about sort of the world we're living in at the moment, Andrew, something you and I have spoken about, we've got the war against terrorism in the Middle East, the ongoing conflict between Russia and Ukraine, the threat of China and the Indo-Pacific. At the same time, we've got a government that's, you know, making an enemy, so to speak, with Donald Trump by sort of undermining him and poking holes in whatever he says, our most powerful ally. Our defence spend is not where it needs to be. We're hanging our hat on these AUKUS subs that don't come through to the 2030s. Is Anthony Albanese really in a position to be making these big, bold statements on the world stage?
14: No. I think we've got to do a much better job of demonstrating that we're a strong middle power who takes national security seriously. At the moment under Labor, we're deindustrialising faster than we ever have in the history of our country. The net zero policies are killing heavy industry. We're having to bail out smelters left, right and centre. We're not spending enough on defence. In fact, Labor is selling off some of our bases across the country, Victoria Barracks in Sydney being a key one. And we've been slow to work out how important artificial intelligence is. So across the board, the Albanese government has been caught flat-footed. And so when you open your mouth on the world stage, you've got to be able to back it up. And unfortunately, the Prime Minister's record as the Prime Minister doesn't stack up.
13: Well, you mentioned Victoria Barracks. It looks like the New South Wales Premier is going to step in relation to sort of a heritage listing here, which would certainly decrease the value substantially and not make it an attractive option for developers. So that might force the hand of the federal government. We have had a win, though, haven't we, Andrew, since we last spoke in relation to the allied health services for our veterans. Common sense prevailed. That allied health cap's now gone.
14: Yeah, absolutely. And I just want to congratulate publicly all the veterans who came down to Canberra and advocated for the removal of the cap. They gave voice to thousands of veterans across the country. Mark, I know you hammered the points home as well. And I think Shadow Veteran Affairs Minister Michael McCormack really did some heavy lifting. So we got it done. And thankfully, they're no longer attacking veterans. But equally concerning is this push to sell off defence bases across the country, whether it's in Perth, Sydney, Melbourne, and elsewhere. One of the things we've always had with the ADF is a close connection with our capital cities. When World War I and World War II happened and we needed to recruit Australians to go and fight, they came largely out of our capital cities. And so now to sell off a state and bases in our capital cities is just going to sever that link. And it's also an attack on the history, the identity and the traditions of the ADF as well, all for, I think, less than $2 billion, which is nothing. Hmm. So we're going to fight this all the way. If you can get online, Senator James Patterson has a petition. Please sign that. Send a strong message. We're not going to let Labor sell off our heritage.
13: All right. Well, we'll come to the Coalition's energy policy in just a moment, but I do need to ask you about One Nation. Wouldn't be a catch-up between you and me if we don't mention One Nation. And I know Pauline Hanson's not your favourite person in the world at the moment, but she has said this last night on News 24 in relation to this supposed power-sharing potential agreement between the Coalition and One Nation. Here's Pauline Hanson, who thinks that your party will work with her.
15: I think we're on the same playing field that we agree we've got to get rid of the Labor Greens toxic government that we have at the moment. And I do, honestly do believe they will work with us. Get rid of those ones in there, the moderates, that have this elitist attitude in the Liberal Party. And they've got to wake up to themselves, because they're not going to get there without One Nation. We're not going to get there without them.
13: What do you make of those comments, Andrew? And do you know anything about a power-sharing agreement between One Nation and the Coalition?
14: Well, firstly, I agree with Pauline Hanson that we've got to get rid of the Albanese government. That is our objective. That's always been my objective. And, you know, I'm glad she's waking up to the reality that, you know, chopping at the Coalition is not going to get us any closer to that objective. As for a power-sharing arrangement, Barnaby Joyce came out and said he'd been talking to very senior Liberals. Whilst Angus Taylor didn't speak to Barnaby Joyce, Deputy Leader Jane Hume didn't speak to Barnaby Joyce, James Patterson, John O'Dunham, myself, we're all in the leadership group. None of us have spoken to Barnaby Joyce. So I think this is a figment of Barnaby's imagination. There's been no discussion about a power-sharing arrangement, that's for sure.
13: But he's doubled down overnight, so you think he's making it up, do you?
14: Well, I don't know if he's making it up, but someone's masquerading out there as a very, very senior Liberal. But they're unknown to us in the core leadership group of the parliamentary party.
13: So you can say here today, as a senior member of the Liberal Party and of the Coalition and the front bench, that no power-sharing agreement and nothing on the table as yet in the lead-up to the 2028 election.
14: Exactly. We're focused on winning outright. That should be our objective. I want every single Australian to put Liberal or National at the top of their ballot. Number one, that's what I want. And let's see where it all lands on the night of the election and the days after. But you certainly don't negotiate your position away 18 months out from an election.
13: Can you win it outright, though? Off the back of the polls, Andrew, is there going to come a time, if the main goal here is for One Nation and the Coalition to oust the Albanese government, and I think there's a lot of people listening right now who would say, oh, for goodness sake, we can't go another 3 years with this mob. Is there going to come a time where reality sets in and you will end up having to do some sort of deal with One Nation? Yes or no?
14: Well, Mark, I'm not a bedwetter. I'm not going to wet the bed and run off to Pauline, hoping that she'll change my sheets and save me. I want to win outright, and that's the objective for the next 18 months. And, you know, again, it's a decision for the Australian people, but we shouldn't preempt them by trying to read their minds. I think we should just do everything we can to win government and defeat the Albanese government.
13: All right, a couple of quick ones before you go. Coalition's energy policy, I spoke to Dan Tehan yesterday. I think there's plenty of merit in this, and we need to get some common sense back into our energy debate. And look, quite clearly, the path to renewables is not working. It's unachievable and unrealistic. And I think what you guys are proposing makes sense, and hopefully it will start driving down our power bills, but also giving us some reliability in our grid as well, Andrew.
14: Absolutely. Well, we've got this plan to scrap net zero, of course, repeal the Climate Change Act bill, which is pretty much enlivens all of Labor's net zero ideology throughout our legal system. We're going to remove the safeguard mechanism, which is a heavy tax on heavy industry. For mums and dads out there, for tradies and farmers, we're going to repeal the fuel efficiency standard and stop the tax on their utes and SUVs. We're going to revoke the four offshore wind energy zones across this country. For me in WA, that's the Bunbury zone, but down south your way, Illawarra up north, the Hunter region. And we're also going to repeal the legislative prohibition on nuclear power. we're not going to build power as a government, but we're certainly going to remove the moratorium and allow capital markets and the private sector to give it a shot, because we believe all options for energy should be on the table.
13: Yep, couldn't agree more. Before you go, there's been a lot of debate over here in the East. We haven't got a performer for the grand final, pre-game entertainment. Everyone's coming out of the woodwork. We've got Shannon Knoll. We've got John Stevens putting up their hand after Tones and I said, no thanks. She was given a late deal, apparently. If you've got an open checkbook, Andrew Hastie, given you're the card-carrying number one ticket holder for the Perth Bears, who would you have as the pre-game entertainment this year in the NRL?
14: Mate, it reveals my age a little bit, but Wolf Mother would be all right. They're Sydney-based, got a bit of energy, and, you know, they channel the vibe. You know, it's always been AC/DC or a bit of heavy rock at halftime. I think Wolf Mother would be a good pick.
13: And for those people that aren't familiar with Wolf Mother, Andrew Hastie's about to sing us the lyrics from one of their songs. Go!
14: No, mate, I couldn't even recall.
13: It was worth a try.
14: Well, mate, there's always Akadaka, Metallica, but they're all getting a bit old. I can't make them any younger. I did think of Nickelback, but that would just be punishing people, wouldn't it?
13: Yeah, you know? I don't think we can get Nickelback. Well, let's stick to Australia. That's the main thing. Andrew, good to catch up, mate. We'll do it in a couple of weeks.
14: Thanks, mate. Cheers, mate.
13: Well done, bye. Buddy. There he is, Andrew Hastie, the member for Canning and the Shadow Minister for Industry and Sovereign Capability. Interesting comments in relation to, you know, he supports what Pauline Hanson's saying in getting rid of the Albanese government. But, you know, if I'm to look into my crystal ball, right, and as somebody who sits here and talks politics and current affairs every day, I don't think there is any doubt on the current trajectory that the coalition can win the next election outright. There is going to have to be some sort of deal done with One Nation to either get themselves over the line, or One Nation gets over the line with the assistance of the coalition. Therefore, a deal needs to be done. So, look, I understand from Andrew Hastie's perspective why he's got to dig his heels in, because One Nation has made it clear they're Canning for him in the seat of Canning. What do you think, folks? I mean, you're realists out there, right? It seems like there's a lot of people out there who have already made the switch to One Nation. They're not going to go back to the coalition. Given the response that I get every morning whenever I mention One Nation, it is clear to me that they are rusted on now and will be voting for Pauline Hanson and One Nation and whatever candidate they have. Now, will One Nation still have the level of support that they currently do at the next election? Who knows? But I think one thing is for sure and certain, that the coalition is going to struggle to make up the ground needed to win the number of seats they need to form government in their own right, which is why they're going to need to do some sort of power-sharing deal. Now, is Barnaby Joyce onto something? Is it a figment of his imagination, according to Andrew Hastie? Who knows? But as I said earlier, where there's smoke, there's fire. He's got to be talking to someone. Barnaby's been around politics long enough to know that if you're going to make big statements, you've got to back it up. He's obviously not going to give away the name of that particular person he's talking to, but what do you make of it, folks? 131873, the number. Jump on the line, let me know. 2GB.com, click onto the feedback icon, and you can text me, 0460 873 873. Again, Pauline Hanson said this last night because she thinks that the coalition will work with her.
15: I think we're on the same playing field that you know, we agree we've got to get rid of the Labor Greens toxic government that we have at the moment. And I honestly do believe they will work with us. Get rid of those ones in there, the moderates, that have this elitist attitude in the Liberal Party. And they've got to wake up to themselves, because they're not going to get there without One Nation. We're not going to get there without them.
13: Well, I think, as we keep saying, we've got to unite that right vote. That's what needs to happen. But at the moment, you've got this sort of infighting between the coalition and One Nation, who are on the same page in terms of trying to oust the government. And the big winner at the moment is Anthony Albanese and Labor. I was quite enlightened by the news poll on Monday that shows that a lot more Australians now do not have any faith when it comes to the Albanese government, off the back of the tax changes and the budget and the real life pressures that people are facing. I ran into a group of young blokes yesterday who recognised me from social media. One of the clips going, yeah, keep giving it to the Prime Minister. And I stopped and had a chat to the boys. I said, oh, boys, you're into politics, eh? They said, nah. But then they started going into this diatribe about how much money they're paying for their electricity bill, how much money their rent's gone up, how much money it's costing to put fuel in the car. So those people that don't follow politics, they judge the government of the day on how it affects their life. And at the moment, our living standards are going backwards. So I just think that, okay, there'll be a decline in support for Labor. That's great. But where are voters going at the moment? They're going to One Nation.

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11: Yeah, interesting response coming through off the back of my chat with Andrew Hastie. Thanks, Levy. You make sense. One Nation, the Liberals are still too Labor light. Carriage and a vote for One Nation. Pauline Hanson prepared to admit the inevitable. The two Conservative parties need each other. Hey, Mark, I was a rusted-on One Nation supporter. However, I've now jumped over to the Coalition. Stepping back and thinking about it, One Nation does not have the answers. How is Pauline going to be PM from her position in the House? Also, I think history will repeat itself with her staff jumping ship and becoming either an independent or go to another party. Let's face it, David Farley has a few times come out against what Pauline has said, especially with immigration numbers. Yeah, at the same time, David Farley has made clear he's not going anywhere at this stage. Let's bring in Steve at Castle Hill. Good morning to you, Steve.
12: Morning. Thanks for taking my call. Let me say this. You know, I'm a normal citizen. I've been in this country for the last 25 years. It is sick in the gut to see the Labour, the way they go blabbering about. They think their legislations have been fantastic. It is not in the favour of the people and not in... does not make economic sense. Multiple policies. Look at gas. We are exporting it cheaper than I'm getting it on my cooktop. There have been failed legislation, and there are ministers in there who are still thinking that they've done a great job. When you take away my investment for retirement and increase the capital gains tax, I would give them a kick in the gut for doing it.
11: Yeah.
12: Well, you know, there are so many policies out there, and we are just copying the SHIT shit from them. It's not stopping.
11: Yeah.
12: It is not funny. I'm telling you, look at family law legislation. Look at domestic violence. Billions of dollars. We're

0: still getting children killed.
1: Yeah. Well, Steve, I've spoken about domestic violence this week. Something's got to change. And I think the only way we change that is through mandatory minimum sentences. And but the point I'd make to you too, Steve, and I can hear the frustration, and I laughed at you spelling out the word and then using the word on air. I'll allow it today, Steve, because you're fired up like I sometimes get. But the thing that really, really upsets me, and what a lot of people write to me and say, Mark, where's the accountability? You know, if you go to work and you're in a position, a management position, and you make a dud decision, or you make a decision that has a negative effect on your business, what happens? Do you just continue on with no ramifications, or does your senior, does your boss pull you in and say, look, we're not going to cop this, it's not working, we're either demoting you or it's time to find another job? But when you look at this Albanese government, and let's take Chris Bowen for the prime example, right? So Chris Bowen, someone tell me what Chris Bowen has done throughout his political career that you can honestly say, gee, that was a good move. Gee, that was what a brilliant announcement from Chris Bowen. The bloke is a dead set disaster, a walking disaster. And the reason why we find ourselves in this position is because of what we have all dubbed the cost of living crisis. And what is the biggest financial pressure on Australian households? Their power bills. Who's responsible for power? Chris Bowen. Who's responsible for the transition to renewables? Chris Bowen. Who's the worst politician in Australian political history? Chris Bowen. I rest my case. 131873, the number, and I'll tell you who's not far behind him, Anthony Albanese. Am I right or wrong, folks? 131873. It's all well and good for me to sit here and, you know, rant and rave and talk about this. At the end of the day, you're the Australians that need to vote for these people. And these people are supposed to represent you. You need to use your voice, and you need to send through your thoughts and make it clear what Australians are feeling and what they're thinking. In my travels, I'm lucky to meet so many people from all different walks of life. People that are multi-millionaires. People that are just Aussie battlers. I'm struggling to find somebody who thinks the current government is doing a great job. And how do you argue with them when you look at the state of the economy and the fact that our living standards have declined in the worst in the OECD? Who's responsible for that? The current government. Unacceptable. And if we're going to have accountability, if we're going to hold our politicians accountable, they should be turfed out at the next election. No ifs, no buts. But at the moment, on the right of politics, the conservative side of politics, we've got the Coalition, the Liberal and Nationals, who are supposedly working together. And rather than fighting the Labor Party, they're fighting the other conservative party, which is One Nation. How is that helping the country? It's not. The sooner they work it out, the better, for the sake of Australia. 131873, the number, 2gb.com. Click onto the feedback icon. Look, I just wanted to say a couple of words about a man I've known for a long, long time, Peter Vallandis. And I wanted to speak about my personal experience of the man affectionately dubbed PVL, because he's back in the headlines today due to the fact that he's now decided to walk away from Racing New South Wales. Now, as some of you know, I had the privilege of working under PVL earlier in my career, and I learned something about him very, very quickly. When Peter sets his sights on a goal, the naysayers can bark all they want, but he will relentlessly push forward until it's a roaring success. He's been the CEO of Racing New South Wales for 22 years. He's leaving to take up the position as the first executive chairman of the Australian Rugby League Commission. With Vallandis walking away from racing, I think the industry stands at a crossroads. Yes, he's ruffled feathers. Yes, he's disrupted the comfortable status quo and bruised the egos of the old guard who preferred endless debate over decisive action. But as the dust settles on a transformative era, surely even his fiercest critics must concede a simple fact. Peter Vallandis has saved, modernised and elevated horse racing in New South Wales into a world-leading powerhouse. I still remember the day he took charge in 2004. New South Wales racing was quietly bleeding out. Field sizes were shrinking, prize money was stagnant, and Sydney racing was struggling to maintain its relevance. Today, it's the envy of the other states. Returns to owners and participants have skyrocketed from $110 million to an eye-watering $407 million. Minimum Saturday prize money has quadrupled from $45,000 to $160,000. Look at the comparisons when it comes to trainers. In the UK, Aidan O'Brien tops his domestic leaderboard with around $16 million in prize money. Here in Australia, Chris Waller commands $60 million in New South Wales. That isn't luck. It's the result of two decades of hard work. I think his greatest strength is his ability to think outside the box to secure the future of the sport. The purists saw sacrilege, but PVL saw an opportunity. He launched the championships. He introduced the country and provincial championships to give grassroots participants their moment in the spotlight and created pop culture juggernauts like the Golden Eagle and the Everest. They've become major events, attracting massive crowds. The Everest didn't just become the world's richest race on turf, it completely revitalised the demographic of horse racing. Philandys brought tens of thousands of younger fans back to Royal Randwick, filling high-tech new grandstands with an energy the sport hasn't felt in generations. Now, while most people point to these races and prize money as his greatest achievement, I think his greatest achievement dates back to 2007. You see, long before the world had ever heard of COVID-19, Peter Philandys faced the existential threat of equine influenza. It was a horse flu that threatened to wipe out an industry that serves as one of the nation's largest employers. But equine influenza was instead met with the decisive leadership, strict biosecurity protocols, and a historic $230 million government rescue package. PVL protected the livelihoods of those in the industry. When COVID shut down global sport over a decade later, it was the exact same trial-by-fire lessons of equine influenza that allowed Peter, by then also guiding the NRL, to keep both rugby league and horse racing safely operational while the rest of the world stood still. His blueprint saved thousands of livelihoods when workers needed it most. Now look, there will undoubtedly be those who are glad to see the back of PVL. Progress rarely happens without friction, and Peter Philandys never shied away from a fight if it meant protecting and growing his domain. But as he closes his 22-year chapter, those who rely on the racing industry to make a living owe him, I think, an immense debt of gratitude. He didn't just manage Racing New South Wales, he transformed it from a struggling industry into a global benchmark. Love him or hate him, Peter Philandys rewrote the playbook, won the fights that mattered, and he leaves behind a legacy that'll support Australian racing for generations to come. And I'd say this in concluding and in conclusion and summing up. I think leaders like PVL don't come around often, and I often used to say to Peter, fancy a run in politics? Gee, we could do a no-nonsense politician like a Peter Philandys. But when it comes to PVL, you know, that leaders like him, they break things, they upset people, they push the envelope. But when they leave, the house they built is always standing taller than when they found it. Racing's loss, in my opinion, is rugby league's absolute gain. We'll take a break at 20 to 11 and come back with plenty more.
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10: Tim's listening to the program. He says Mark Albo's timing of this hack coincides with his UN crusade on AI. And Mark, the LNP must unite with One Nation to bring down Labor. Hastie could lose his seat by not working together for the betterment of our country. From Kathy at Yamina. Look, I'd say this about Andrew Hastie. I'm obviously a fan of his. And when he came into the studio recently, there's a presence about Andrew Hastie. There really is. And I think he would make a great leader one day. And he certainly made that point that he certainly harbours an ambition to one day be in a leadership position. But look, I think once this Ben Robert Smith case goes away, and he made it clear to me in our chat a couple of weeks ago that he doesn't believe that he'll be called as a witness in the criminal trial, that says to me that, well, there's no axe to grind as far as Andrew Hastie goes with Ben Robert Smith. And I think that's been lost off the back of the whole cartoon skit and everything that's been said over the last couple of weeks attacking Pauline Hanson. Andrew Hastie made a declaration on this program that he does not expect to be called as a witness in the criminal trial against Ben Robert Smith. Now, if there was evidence to sink Ben Robert Smith, as some of the listeners point out to me, you know, I've still got people here describing Andrew Hastie as a traitor, which I just think is disgraceful. Anybody that wears that uniform is not a traitor, is a hero in my books. But if he had an axe to grind or evidence to give against Ben Robert Smith, wouldn't you think the prosecution would call him as a witness? Clearly he doesn't. So if he's not going to be a witness in the criminal trial, and people point to, you know, him having to give evidence in the civil case brought against him by the Nine Entertainment Company, well, Andrew Hastie was simply doing his responsibility under a subpoena. He had a legal responsibility to turn up to court. If he didn't, he would have been held in contempt. So I just want to again remind people, before you start, you know, attacking Andrew Hastie and calling him a traitor and all these other names under the sun, I just think you need to pause for a second and just remember what he said a couple of weeks ago, that he does not expect to be called as a witness in the criminal trial against Ben Robert Smith. 131873, the number. Rita's at Croydon Park. Morning, Rita.
0: Hello, how are you, Mark?
10: Very well, thank you, Rita. I got a bit worked up before, but I'm all good. How are you?
0: Well, I'm a bit worked up, but I agree with both Steve's comment when he called and your comment after that. Both Albanese and Bowen do need to go. If they were in corporate Australia working for any large business with KPIs, they would have been sacked by now.
10: Mm.
0: Because nobody would put up with it.
10: Exactly. There's no accountability, is there, Rita?
0: No, there's not. Yep. None of them.
10: Yep.
0: They all sit there in their ivory towers, travelling overseas. Who's looking after us?
10: Mm.
0: Nobody.
10: And this is where politicians rub people the wrong way, Rita. At the end of the day, we're the ones paying their salaries. We're the ones that hold them accountable. And I just hope that Australians do hold this government accountable at the next election, because look at the world we're living in at the moment. Look at the country we're living in at the moment. We've got significant problems. They've had two terms. They can't keep blaming the previous government. They've got to take responsibility and accountability for the situation and position we find ourselves in.
0: Yep. I agree completely.
10: Good on you.
0: And everyone you seem to speak to says exactly the same thing.
10: Exactly right. Hey, Rita, thanks for calling through. Great, so good to hear your voice. Croydon, geez, I spent a few times there at the Croydon Park Hotel. Thanks for calling in, Rita. 131873, the number, 2gb.com. Click onto the feedback icon. I've got some big news coming through. I think we've found a performer for the grand final. I think we found a performer for the grand final.
11: Waiting, watching the clock. It's 4 o'clock and I can't sing to save my life.
10: Well, Shannon Knoll's put up his hand. John Stevens has put up his hand. And I think, ladies and gentlemen, Clinton Maynard is about to put up his hand to perform at the NRL grand final. Clinton, good morning to you.
12: Good morning, Levy. Look, not just putting up my hand. The reality is, in this city, when there is big news, it's very hard to keep it secret, and usually it leaks out. Well, I can formally confirm the reason I've been off Sydney Now's Drive Time program on 2GB this week is because I've been involved in secret rehearsals under the guidance of Peter Volandis. Given there was some controversy about my performance of Better Man some years back on a previous radio station, they decided, look, you've got the potential, but you're going to need to put a week's rehearsal into improving that said performance. I've been involved in that. There's been nighttime visits to a core stadium under the cover of darkness. I've been there with my backup band. And, look, it still needs a bit of work, to be honest. The singing's not quite there.
10: Well, Clinton, can I just pull you up on something for a second? You said you've taken the week off to improve that song. Mate, I think you're going to have the rest of the year off if you want to improve that song.
12: Well, look, Trent Nikolic has got a fair bit on his plate. I'm not sure if he's available 5 days a week.
10: Anyway, you're a footy fan, right? You're a footy fan.
12: Yeah.
10: Who would you like to perform before the grand final? Or are you one of the people that says, we don't need entertainment before the grand final?
12: Oh, look, I go to the football to watch the football. I don't go for the grand final entertainment. But in that legendary 2016 grand final when my Sharks finally won a premiership, I will never forget Richie Sambora, the guitarist from Bon Jovi, singing Living on a Prayer. Now, Richie can't sing either. Richie was the guitarist in Bon Jovi. They couldn't afford to bring John Bon Jovi himself out, so they had the next best option. But you know what? The whole crowd was singing it, and I'd never seen so many people wearing black, white and blue in one location before at a core stadium that day, and it did hype the crowd up. I think you've got to have something. So, look, I'd probably go, clearly got to go for an Aussie act. I think it's a very good thing Tones and I dropped out, because I don't think she would have sort of pumped up the crowd. Just ring up Barnsley.
10: All right, Clinton. Well, mate, good on you for putting up your hand. We need as much help as we can. In fact, we've got a late call up. No. Luke Grant on the recorder. No, it's too early for Christmas songs, Luke. Look, I'm trying to help Peter Volandis out. I mean, we've got Clinton Maynard, we've got Luke Grant. I can barely add a song. I'll sing a song. You know, but you can give us the money, or, you know, what, we might even do it for nothing. Because we're rights holders of the National Rugby League and the radio rights, of course, for the NRL. Well, Shannon Noll's been out there this morning. He's keen.
13: Well, I just simply put a post up saying I was available just so that, you know, we wouldn't have a nothing show there. I didn't expect it to blow up as quick as it did, but I was just sort of saying, you know, if you need someone, I'm free and would love to do it. And I, given the tragic news of Angry Anderson yesterday, who was a great mate of mine, he'll be sorely, sorely missed. I thought what a great tribute to him it would be to maybe sing We Can't Be Beaten on the grand final day, which is an amazing pump-up rugby song.
10: Well, Shannon Noll's keen, John Stevens is keen. Poor old Shannon, there he was yesterday saying... What?

0: Anyway, we've got a week and a half. We'll find someone, surely. Coming up to 8 to 11.
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0: Look, this is getting ridiculous. I feel like I'm the one fielding all these offers on behalf of the National Rugby League. We've even got former Prime Ministers putting up their hand now.
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0: Look, ScoMo, your Sharks got knocked out last week, mate. I don't think we can have you at the grand final. Anyway, ScoMo on the ukulele, Clinton on the guitar, Luke on the recorder. That's got a band written all over it. I don't know what we'd call it, but we can come up with something. 4:30 to 11.
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23: Here's a big story breaking. Pete Bedell reporting that the Perth Bears are ready to make a multi-million dollar play for Latrell Mitchell. He could earn up to $1.7 million annually in WA if he joined the Bears for 2028 and beyond. That'll get tongues wagging in rugby league, something to talk about. And just off the back of having a bit of fun about the band, we've got the Bee Gees. Well, you could call them the two Bee Gees. I don't know about that, but anyway. We'll bring you an update from Richard Marles after the news on this AI situation as well.
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26: It's 18 degrees in Canberra, mostly sunny today, going for a top of 25. From the Capital Radio Newsroom, good morning, I'm Tia Priest-Willamott. The opposition is calling for transparency over a data breach involving an AI agent and a Medicare website. The Prime Minister has revealed the Medicare Statistics Reporting Service portal, operated by Services Australia, was accessed by an OpenAI agent in June. Anthony Albanese says investigations into what other systems may have been affected is underway. It remains unclear when the Prime Minister became aware of the breach, though officials do not believe any personal information was compromised. Angus Taylor says the federal government must be held accountable.
27: It's a serious warning about security of systems, government systems. In an age of AI, and of course a lot of our personal information is on those systems, so the government needs to explain when it first became aware of the breach, exactly what information was accessed, what vulnerability was exploited, how they're closing it.
26: Mr. Albanese, who's in New York, says he raised the matter directly with Sam Altman, the boss of OpenAI. Disgraced Hollywood producer Harvey Weinstein has been sentenced to 15 years in prison for sexual assault. The court heard Weinstein invited a production assistant back to his Manhattan apartment and assaulted her in 2006. He plans to appeal his conviction and his sentence. Back here in Canberra, the ACT government has today introduced amendments to the Property Developers Act to further strengthen consumer protections for homeowners. Amendments introduce provisions to strengthen the licensing scheme through the take-up of latent defect insurance, meaning property developers must be licensed for residential development projects involving three or more dwellings, while developers will be held accountable for the buildings they deliver. The changes become mandatory for developers from October 1st. The ACT Education Minister is being slammed after saying schools and principals shouldn't be surprised by changes to the education budget next year. The ACT Education Union says the Minister isn't being upfront with the community about the changes, claiming principals are having to deliver the bad news themselves. Union President Angela Burrows says parents are calling for clarity.
1: They have known since 25 August that when school budgets were released to principals that cuts were coming, but you know, even as recent as yesterday, the Minister is in the Assembly saying there are no cuts to the education budget. Now that might be true globally. The school communities are very well aware that cuts are coming.
26: And the ACT Greens will today be moving a motion in the Legislative Assembly calling for a temporary pause on new data centres until the government finalises a framework that can help protect the environment and communities. The minor party says the government should consider adopting practices seen all over the world, including using data centre waste heat to warm up homes, pools and buildings. Greens leader Joe Clay says Chief Minister Andrew Barr isn't a fan.
2: Andrew Barr got a wee bit excited about this one. We're not 100% sure why Andrew Barr's as upset as he is. He certainly seems to like data centres, and he's not doing great on pools. So we thought it might combine two things and help him do better, but maybe that's the problem.
3: Sports update.
26: After 22 years, Peter Vlandys has resigned as Racing New South Wales' chief, paving the way to become Rugby League's full-time executive chairman. Lions star Lachie Neale will front the AFL Appeals Board today, protesting a one-match ban preventing him from playing in Saturday's finale. And Mitch Marsh has retained Australia's captaincy for today's opening one-day international against South Africa. And that's the latest from the Capital Radio newsroom.
24: 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Alexander Watson Insulation. Canberra's cold. Your house doesn't have to be.
26: Partly cloudy today, 25 the top. Partly cloudy again tomorrow and 27 degrees. 28 on Saturday and a shower or two developing in the afternoon. Then 18 and another shower or two forecast for your Sunday. Right now, it's 19 in Ngunnawal, 19 in Narrabundah and 19 degrees in O'Malley.
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6: Final hour of the show. The delightful Sarah McDonald will be in the studio this hour. We'll have some fun, cover a few serious issues as well. And as always, we'd love to hear from you. 131 873, the number. We have had an update from the acting Prime Minister, Richard Marles, speaking in Sydney today in relation to the hack by an OpenAI agent on Services Australia. He confirmed the AI model was undergoing training by OpenAI before it interacted with four public websites in Australia. Those sites were Australian Institute of Health and Welfare, the Victorian Department of Health, the New South Wales Bureau of Crime Statistics and Research, and the Medicare Statistics Reporting Service portal of Services Australia. Now, the government understands that the interactions with the first three sites were normal. The bot acted like you or I would on those sites and only accessed the public information available. However, when it came to the Medicare statistics portal, the agent was denied some private information before engaging in what has been called misaligned behaviour before gaining unauthorised access to the portal. Here's a little of what Richard Marles has had to say at a press conference in Sydney.
9: I want to say and acknowledge that OpenAI have been working with us very cooperatively here. They have clearly notified us of this, and engagement with them has been critical to understanding what has occurred. We are grateful for that. That said, what has occurred here is obviously completely unacceptable, and that was made clear in the plainest terms by the Prime Minister in speaking with the CEO of OpenAI over the course of last night.
6: Now, I should point out as well, the acting Prime Minister, Richard Marles, is alongside the Minister for Government Services, Katie Gallagher, for this press conference, which is continuing, so my team's keeping an ear on it. I'm told the pair are defending the timeline from the first email sent on September 10 to the government and ministers learning of the news over the weekend, saying they wanted to make sure the government was across the information before sharing with the public. Well, I'm sorry, I don't buy that. I don't buy that at all. When you find out on September 10, and then you learn about it over the weekend, you've got to do better than that. It's now, what, Thursday? Does it really take that long to get across the information and the details? If you as a government promised transparency, you've got to be transparent. So it's obviously a huge issue and one that will continue to develop, no doubt, throughout the day. We've also heard from the New South Wales Premier, Chris Minns, believing it's all government's responsibility to ensure private information remains safe and secure. Here's a little of what Chris Minns has had to say.
12: I mean, the mere fact that the agent was told not to access the information, it's not a malevolent company. They weren't attempting to steal confidential information, and it did it anyway. I mean, that's the power of artificial intelligence. That's the battle that we'll have to contend with, because whilst this might have been contained semi-public information that wasn't privacy related, it may get to the point where that information is released.
6: Yeah, Chris Minns talking to the media this morning. We've also heard from Angus Taylor, who had a chat to my colleague Jason Matthews on 4BC Breakfast, and he insists the government should have let the public know sooner.
27: Why is he talking about it now when he's over in the US? I mean, this happened some time back. We've not heard him talking about these issues. We know he doesn't. He's never used AI himself.
13: And how can he be across the issues? You know, this is a government and a set of ministers who are more obsessed in talking about their own power, looking in the mirror, as we see in the papers over the last couple of days, talking about how powerful they are, rather than getting on with focusing on the issues that matter to Australians. Keeping Australians safe is right at the top of the list.
6: Angus Taylor speaking there on 4BC Breakfast this morning. 131873, as I say, we'll keep you across any developments throughout the afternoon with both Michael and with Trent Nikolic. In the meantime, property investing in Sydney can be a very expensive and stressful exercise. That's why smart investors are looking regionally. 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Now, before we get to a break, I just wanted to stop for a second and pay tribute to, well, a rock and roll legend in this country. Of course, the frontman for Rose Tattoo, Angry Anderson, who sadly died this week at the age of 79. In a statement released by his family, they confirmed his passing, saying it's with great sadness that we announce the passing of Gary Angry Anderson on the eve of Monday, the 21st of September, surrounded by his loved ones here in Australia. Angry was a devoted father and much-loved member of his friends, bandmates and the wider music and entertainment community. His loss will be deeply felt by all those who knew and loved him both here in Australia and overseas. The family and band members are asking for privacy at this difficult time and will not be giving interviews. We kindly ask that their wishes are respected as they come to terms with this devastating loss and take time they need to grieve. We thank everyone for their prayers and messages of love and continued support. With love, the Anderson family and Rose Tattoo Band. He certainly was a larger-than-life character, wasn't he, with all the tattoos and the big booming voice. Sad week with the passing of Angry Anderson at the age of 79.
14: Legendary Australian rocker Angry Anderson has died.
15: Angry Anderson.
16: Angry was a real character.
17: You know, the lout sort of rebel lyric and sort of rock and roll singer.
14: The 79-year-old suffered a heart attack last month while touring overseas and never recovered.
18: What he said was fair dinkum. There was no pretense about Angry Anderson.
19: You don't ever stop being a child. What you stop being is childlike. My advice is stay young. Stay young in your heart, in your soul, where it really matters.
16: When Kylie and Jason walked up the aisle and 20 million people in the UK alone watched that moment and heard that song and took it to the top of the chart.

0: idea of the challenge is to make the dreams come true for a special charity.
1: I love being Australian. I love being an Aussie.
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2: We can't be beaten.
1: If people can stay in touch with a few fundamental truths, they're not going to have an easy time, but they'll have a good time.

0: family's everything. It's not so much the good and the bad. It's just, you know, just that that's the way it is. And that's the things that I've learnt about family, for family, because of family, and the most invaluable things that I've ever, that I have. So family's everything.
1: Yeah, thank you to Moffy for putting that together for me. Sad passing of Angry Anderson at the age of 79, but gee whiz, his legacy lives on through his music. 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
1: Welcome back. I'm just catching up with Sarah McDonald. Let's do it on the air. Hello, Sarah.
12: Hello, Mark.
1: We were just talking. So you're away next week. I'm away the following week.
12: Yeah.
1: And then you're heading overseas. So this
12: I've got to go to Queensland. I've got to go overseas. What's going on?
1: You told me that when we started this, you were going to slow down. You're going to do everything.
12: I know.
1: You're allowed to go overseas, though.
12: I am. And I haven't travelled much for so long because, you know, with kids and everything.
1: Yeah.
12: So it's I'm getting my points up now.
1: Why not?
12: It's a bit of work and a bit of fun.
1: Why not? Yeah. Why not? I say more power you.
12: Thank you.
1: I wanted to start today, living at home, there's an interesting survey out today from Hilda that's found that half of young Australians aged 18 to 29 are now living at home, up from 39% in 2001. Now, usually mums and dads, if they're comfortable, will be saying to their kids, look, go out and enjoy yourself and you know, experience the world, go maybe live with a couple of mates. But I think it just goes to show with the cost pressures and everything else attached to life at the moment, Sarah, that a lot of people are staying home with mum and dad for a little longer than normal.
12: Yeah, I've got two at home who are 21 and 23. They're not able to move out anytime soon, especially when they're still studying or still on apprenticeships and things like that. It is prohibitively expensive. What I also find interesting about this, and I think it's, you know, these surveys, I mean, the Hilda survey is fantastic. Mm. It really does inform us about how life is going in Australia and how we're living. And it's got some stuff that you know, like you go, yeah, duh, right? You see this stuff anyway, that people are struggling with the cost of living, and that consequently means kids are staying home for longer. I think there's a bit of a cultural shift too going on. You know, certain families from immigrant families, there's more of a tradition that you stay home for longer. And we're adopting that due to economic circumstances as well. And there's a lot of joys in it. I mean, I love having my kids at home. I'll be devo when they move out. But I was just looking at the statistics, and what's interesting is that it's more likely that girls will move out before boys. So 75% of men aged 18 to 21 still living with their parents, 62% of women, 42% 22 to 25 for men, 27%. So there's quite, for women, there's quite a gap, isn't there? Which I think's really interesting.
1: Mm. Personal question, and you don't have to answer it if you don't feel comfortable. Do your kids pay board at home?
12: No, and I've often wondered about this, and we thought about starting to charge my daughter board because she is working full-time, but their jobs are also not that secure anymore.
1: Yeah.
12: She does buy for one of the, she pays for one of the streaming services, she pays for petrol in the car if she uses it.
1: So she's contributing.
12: She's contributing. She does all her own washing now.
1: Yep.
12: Well, that's because I lost so many of her socks. She just said she was just. So here's the thing. If you have kids at home and they're not pulling their weight, just start losing their socks in the washing and they'll go, eventually I'm taking it over myself. As I speak, my son is gurneying with the pressure washer, the bricks outside. Mm-hmm. And they will do some stuff around the house, but he's saving up to go overseas. So this is long, hard work, like 8 hours today he'll do. So we will give him some money. But they are expected to do their own washing and cook occasionally.
1: Well, let's put it out to the listeners. Have you still got your adult kids at home? How long do you want them at home? Do you charge them board? And are you doing it to help them because you want them to be able to afford to enter the property market? And we know that's difficult at the moment.
12: Well, it's just even being able to live.
1: Yeah.
12: I mean, that, you know, property market even seems like pie in the sky, I think. But then you get the boomerangers. So you get the kids that will move out and then come home. So how, you moved out really young.
1: I moved out when I was 18.
12: Did you?
1: I was working at Sky Channel, which was over at French's Forest.
12: So you had an income.
1: Yeah, so I could afford to do it. But if I think back to when I was growing up, I was working, I was partying pretty hard, going out most weekends, going out during the week. With the cost of just buying a drink these days, you'd go out once a month.
12: I know, and you need a full-time job to even think about moving out. Mm-hmm. I remember I after university, I stayed at home till I finished uni and then I went overseas for a year. And when then I came home, I lived with friends. I was living in Balmain at a friend's brother's place. It was $80 a week in Balmain, right? That'd be about $300 a week a bedroom now. I remember being so poor, all I was living on was 2-minute noodles and peanut butter toast. Mm. I remember living at camper down in a place so scungy that we had an Elvis poster on the wall and he grew a beard in mold, right? So I think we also put up with less. You know, we had beds on milk crates. It was pretty scungy. I think sometimes those kids that stay at home for longer are so used to it being nice that they then can't live in the scungy hovels that we lived in at the same time. Mm. But there's no doubt it is much more expensive.
1: I live with a few different people. I actually, when I first moved out of home, I moved in with my grandparents at Coogee because they needed a bit of help.
12: Oh,
1: so I went from the family home in with my grandparents and then they sadly passed away. So I then moved in with a jockey out of all people. And the joke is that he filled the fridge and I emptied it.
12: I'm just imagining you two together. It's like on a Laurel and Hardy type vibe to it of how you would have looked.
1: He might be listening on the way to the races today. Tim Clark, one of Sydney's top jockeys. Good fella, Tim, and he's a Knight supporter. And then I moved in with a dear friend of mine, Christy. We had a few other people move in. So I was always sort of around people that remain friends to this day. And we had a lot of fun, but, you know, there's obviously the pressures with paying the rent. And
12: they're the formative friendships, aren't they? What's interesting is, you know, you kind of watch the shows, the television shows that track these sort of different things. And so when I was young, it was Friends when they were living in Monica's apartment, but they were all kind of, you know, in and out of work and could afford it.
1: Yep.
12: And then there was that girls show where they were sort of privileged little things who were being helped by their parents. And now there's a show called Adults where they live in the house of one of the kids' parents who are travelling around the States for a year because, and I bet this is happening a lot too. And my son said to me, do you think you could go and get a caravan and travel for a year and me and my mates could live here?
1: Yeah, get
12: so
1: out, Mum.
12: Tracks the social change.
1: Yeah.
12: And it's really interesting because they're living in suburbia in the parents' home.
1: Yeah.
12: And that's how you get that flatmate experience now. I do wish they're missing out on that. My kids are very jealous that we had that.
1: Well, let's get our listeners involved. 131873, are the kids still at home? When did you move out of home? What were you paying for rent? Did you move in with a couple of mates? Did you have a lot of fun? Do you reckon you could do it today if you had to?

0: got more disposable income to pay for the wedding and for these crazy weekends. But it's that whole sort of avocado toast question, isn't it? It's like, well, you know, you can kind of just elope and have a cheap wedding.
1: Yeah.
0: It's interesting about where money gets spent, but I guess they want to celebrate these huge life transformation moments. But and look, a hen's weekend is a very fun thing.
1: Yeah.
0: Right? Bucks weekend, I don't know. People can tell me what happens.
1: They're a bit wild.
0: If anyone want to tell me what goes on.
1: All right. 131873, the number. And the other one is that, unfortunately, there's some bad news for the sweet tooths out there because the chocolate habit is going to keep costing you with prices not coming down anytime soon off the back of skyrocketing cocoa prices. I want to be a bit more positive, though, on this. Favourite chocolate bar for you, Sarah McDonald?
0: Scorch peanut bar. Happiest day of my life when they reincarnated them. When we were young, we'd eat them. They're chocolate-coated and then there's peanuts and toffee. Very bad for your teeth.
1: Yeah.
0: Probably some of my fillings, of course, of that. And then they brought them back during the pandemic and there they were again. It was like bringing back the Womble bar. It was that taste of childhood coming back.
1: The scorched peanut bar.
0: So good.
1: My favourite, I got two, the crunchy. And whoever whoever decided to put chocolate, hard chocolate around the flake and call it a twirl, genius. Beautiful.
0: Love to flake.
1: All right. Well, there's a few things there to get our listeners involved in. So we want to hear your stories. Have you got the kids living at home? When did you move out of home? What were you paying? What did you get up to? Weddings, bucks and hens parties. Are you sacrificing costs around whether or not you have these extravagant hens or bucks weekends? And then your favourite chocolate bars. You've heard Sarah's, the scorched peanut bar. Mine's the crunchy and the twirl. What are yours? 131873. We'll take a break. 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
6: 131873 is the number. Sarah McDonald and Mark Levy. Look at this board. It's lit up again, Sarah McDonald. You are the most popular person in this building right now. Before we get to some calls, have you got a few texts there you'd like to share?
7: There are a lot. I'm still waiting for the Polly Waffle to come back. Isn't the Polly Waffle back?
6: I think that's back, isn't it?
7: I thought it was. Regarding the kids at home, Paul says, we have two adult sons living at home. We charge them a fair board. We put that money away and we'll give it back to them when the time comes and they decide to move out.
6: That's smart.
7: See, a lot of people are doing this. Judy says, my kids had to pay board. Unbeknownst to them, I saved every cent. When they bought their first home, I gave it back to them for extra funds for the purchase. You have to help your kids buy a home. It's the best investment you can ever give them. That is actually such a great idea. Don't tell them you're doing that.
6: I just thought of It's beautiful. I just thought of a funny story. When I was living with my grandparents, and my granddad passed away, and then my grandmother was living by herself. Well, I was there with her, helping her out, but I'd go to work and come home. And I remember she was lost her hearing later in life type thing, and she'd sit there and watch the TV. Sometimes I'd get home, and when I parked in the garage, I could hear the TV on level two of the
7: loud
6: unit. And I'd come up, and the neighbour would be like, she's done it again, Mark. She's done it again. Walking. Nana, you've got it at 100.
7: See, those perverty Google glasses that people have got, which shouldn't be allowed at swimming pools, they are great because they transcribe, right, if a hearing aid doesn't work for you. They transcribe, and I was chatting to this lovely lady the other day at her 95th birthday, and I was chatting away to her. She said, just a minute, my Google glasses have got you in German. So I'd gone into Vigets, Fräulein, into German. So they are very useful for people if the hearing aids are too expensive.
6: There you go. All right. Let's get to a few of these calls. Jack's first up in Hobart. G'day, Jack.
8: Yeah, how you going? I'm an old father. I'm 65. So I left school thinking like the kids these days have a gap year. I had a gap weekend. Because I got home Friday, all excited about finishing school. Dad said, I got your job, you start Monday. And not only that, the guy that I worked for was the best mates with mum and dad, and he gave my wage to them, and they took $25 of the 50 out for board.
7: Yeah.
6: Well,
7: that happened a lot. Mick said he earned $68 as an apprentice plumber at 15, paid his mum $20 a week board, and then still managed to move out at 17.
6: Oh, yeah.
7: Gee, the rents were cheaper then, though.
6: Well, you know what? It's all about sacrifices, isn't it? You know, you make sacrifices, and if you've got to pay your rent, you know, you can't go out and have as many beers or as many wines.
7: Yeah, look, I think that's all true, but at the same time, you need to, if you do a comparison of the rents now and the cost of living now compared to how it was in the past, it is still unattainable the first time, almost unattainable for so many people.
6: Couldn't agree
7: compared
6: more.
7: Compared to salary.
6: Let's keep going. Thank you for calling through, Jack. Appreciate it. Nick is in Penrith. G'day, Nick.
9: G'day, guys. Love listening to you guys on a Thursday. Mate, we said the same thing to our girls. We were putting it aside for them when they moved out. We'd give it to them. Nah, we're going to spend it on a holiday. Only lying. Only lying. Mate, I moved out of home when I was 17. I got married and moved out of home at 17 and have been on my own with my wife since then and managed. My daughter, I've got two daughters. They were both living with me for the last 4 years. My eldest just moved out now. She just managed to get it all together and move out. My youngest told me 8 years ago, I'm not leaving till I'm 33. Well, she's 27 now, mate, and she's not going anywhere. So, very smart little girl.
6: That might be her on the phone saying, yeah, Dad, what's for dinner?
7: Yeah. What are you making me for dinner?
6: Well done, Nick. Thanks for calling through, mate. 131873 is the number.
7: Can I give you some advice? Because I've done a podcast episode on this on Club Sandwich. If your kids do stay at home for longer, the issue is that you keep in parenting mode. So you keep parenting them. You keep making them dinner. You keep doing things for them. You do their washing. You've got to start treating them as flatmates to reestablish that relationship in a different way. And so they are then getting ready to, when they do move out of home, be good flatmates. Because otherwise they're just crap flatmates. Mm. So you've got to jump out of parenting mode and get them to do stuff themselves.
6: That's a good point. I first learned how to use a washing machine by one of my mates when I first moved out of home. I said, how do I use this thing?
7: Yeah. No.
6: And then I didn't understand that the front loader works exactly like the top loader. You just put them in a different part.
7: Correct.
6: 131873, the number. A couple of stories here on hens parties. Tony's at Chatswood. G'day, Tony.
10: Oh, g'day there. Thank you for having me. I'm a corporate magician in Sydney. I travel all over New South Wales to perform at hens and bucks parties every weekend. I'm travelling to Bowral on Saturday, and they're very lavish affairs. They hire maybe an 8-9 bedroom Airbnb, which are in surprising locations, very remote, a lot of them. And they'll party from Friday till the Sunday. They'll do things. I did a bucks a party last weekend. They went out and they did bow and arrow shooting, followed by 10-pin bowling. The ladies will go on bushwalk sometimes, or after my show, they'll get on a bus and do a secret tour, and end up at a restaurant.
6: How long do they book you for, Tony? How long are you there with them for? A few hours?
10: No, I only do 1 hour of entertainment.
6: Okay.
10: I'm there 2 hours altogether. I'm just part of their day.
6: Great.
7: But it must cost a fortune. Yeah. A bus trip, a magician, 10-pin bowling, bow and arrow.
6: Airbnb
7: with a moat. With a moat? What? You're living in ancient England? I mean, that's incredible. But it's good for you, Tony. I'm glad you get the work.
6: Good on you, Tony. Thank you. Linda's at Shell Harbour. Hi, Linda.
11: Hey, Mark. Hey, Sarah. I was just going to say about the whole wedding thing. You have a kitchen tea, and then you have a bridal party, bridal shower. Then you have the hen's night. Then you have the wedding. You can't get away with it if you're a guest for under $1,000. So I'm like, please don't invite me.
7: What?
6: That's a lot.
7: Because you've got to do the present and the... Yeah, it's a lot, isn't it?
11: And most people give money now instead of gifts because most couples are already living together. So, you know, if you're a single person or a couple, it's, you know, you're looking at $500 for a gift for a wedding. And then, like I said, the kitchen tea, the bridal shower and the hen night. Like, go away, elope.
6: Well, Linda.
7: Go away, elope.
6: Linda, thank you for calling through. I got time for one more. let me bring in Carmen in Mudgee. Hi, Carmen.
12: Hey, Mark. How you going?
6: Good, thank you.
12: Listen, these people that can't get their kids to leave home, just start walking around naked, mate. Have a swim in the pool naked every afternoon. They'll leave. My husband and I, we started doing it consistently. They moved out.
7: There was no money saving in the world. That was not worth that.
12: Easy done. All of these people that say they can't get their children to leave home, they're not trying.
6: So what, you just get up of a morning and start walking around starkers?
12: No, of an afternoon with a drink in hand every night.
7: Wow. How old were they when you did this?
12: Oh, the last one was about 22, 21. He was gone.
6: You're the best.
12: You know, if they catch you once, they think, oh, whoops. But if you're consistent every afternoon, they leave.
7: I love your smartwatch goes off. Get nude. Frighten child.
6: Can we get roses to Mudgee, Jacob? I don't know. We'll find you something, Carmen. Stay there. We'll send you some sort of prize because you're fantastic. Brilliant. I'm going to run out of time here. In fact, I have. Brett says, my mother kicked me out at 18, lived in my Toyota and drove around Australia and went surfing. Thank you, Brett. David at Avalon, you learn the most about life when you're able to move out relatively young as well. It's a real shame. And Ross at Wiseman's Ferry, I have two sons. One is 40 and one is 36 living at home. So there you are.
7: I wonder if they were boomerangs, though, that came back, because that happens a lot.
6: Yeah.
7: And if they come back with children, same thing applies, because then you go into grandparenting mode. I think you've just got to remember, don't go into parenting mode. Set your limits. You can't be full-time carers for the grandkids.
6: Yep.
7: Of course, you want to help, and isn't it lovely?
6: Yeah. Before you go, the Sandwich Generation podcast.
7: Yes.
6: How do people find that one?
7: Club Sandwich.
6: Club Sandwich,
7: wherever you get your podcasts. But, yeah, that was an episode we did some while back, if you want to have a listen to it. But here's the upshot. Treat your grown-up kids like flatmates, because you are helping their future spouse, their future flatmates. They need to know how to do things, do their own washing, unpack the dishwasher, leave them notes, remind them to do it, and make them cook meals once a week. She says, my kids haven't cooked for a couple of weeks, but I'll be on the phone soon.
6: Well, Sarah, enjoy your overseas trip.
7: Yeah. Oh, someone wants to know if Linda has a room to rent, asking for a friend.
6: Linda, you're a star. You are too, Sarah. We'll catch you in a few weeks when you're back from overseas. Have a
7: Thank
6: great trip.
7: You. Thanks, Mark.
6: There she is, Sarah McDonald, here on a Thursday with us on 2GB Mornings. Look, time for some music. One that stuck out for me today. We lost him back in 2021. Jerry Marsden celebrating a birthday today, if he was still with us. Of course, Jerry and the Pacemakers. And when you think Jerry and the Pacemakers, you think this.

0: Yes, Jerry Marsden would have been celebrating a birthday today. Sadly, he died back in 2021, of course, from Jerry and the Pacemakers. You'll never walk alone. Now, the unemployment rate has risen to 4.6%. New data shows jobless rate rising from 4.5% to 4.6% in August. 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
0: Now, let me have a look here. Mars says, as you played You'll Never Walk Alone, Mark, I was behind a van driving who had Liverpool all over it. Literally goosebumps. Thank you for that. And Julia says, a beautiful song, Mark, by Jerry and the Pacemakers brings me to tears. when I think about my beautiful dad. Thank you, Julia, and my condolences on the loss of your dear dad. In the meantime, we're over a week away from the NRL Telstra Premiership Grand Final. It's happening, believe it or not, on my birthday. October 4 at Accor Stadium at Olympic Park, and 2GB and the NRL are giving you the chance to be there live. We're giving away Grand Final tickets all next week right across the day, so keep listening to Breakfast, Mornings, Afternoons and Sydney Now, and you could win a double pass to witness rugby league history. The 2026 NRL and NRLW Grand Finals. Head to nrl.com/tickets to secure your seats, or keep listening to 2GB all next week and you could be a winner. Speaking of winners, here's one of the great winners of all time, Michael McLaren. Hello to you, my friend.
9: Oh, me? Yes. Oh, hello, Mark. How are you?
0: Very well.
9: I've hardly won a thing in my life. Occasionally, you know, years gone by, I'd get a scratchy or something from my grandmother for my birthday, and you get the free ticket one. Or you might win $2, you know, you wipe your face. That was about it. I think the biggest win I had was about $7. Felt like a millionaire when that one came in.
0: You know, the worst one, when you buy a lotto ticket, I bought a lotto ticket on the digital app thing, right?
9: Oh, yeah.
0: And you get the work of a morning, you open up the emails at 4:30, and congratulations, you're a winner. Then you click on it, you've won $4.95.
9: Yeah. Well, you've got four of the nine numbers.
0: What a letdown. What a letdown.
9: Yeah, meat raffles. Rarely do I succeed. My brother had all the luck in that respect. He won everything, right? Not me.
0: No.
9: Just had to do it the hard way. Had to work and go buy my own steaks.
0: Yeah, but you know what? You go along to the local, you know, RSL or whatever.
9: Yeah, that's what we do. Yeah.
0: You buy $50 worth of tickets and you realise, if I spent 50 at the local butcher, I would have got exactly
9: the
0: same.
9: But that's not what it's not as exciting at the local butcher, is it? I mean, I'm going to buy that. You're giving the money, transaction, wham, bam, thank you, ma'am.
0: I vehemently disagree with you on that, Michael, because the boys at my local butcher. Well, Box Road at Savannah. I keep talking them up, the boys. Best sausages in Australia. I went in and saw them yesterday. Got a Scotch fillet steak.
9: I thought you were talking about the sausages when you're doing that. That's
0: nice and thick.
9: Not much of a sausage.
0: Oh, mate, it was beautiful.
9: Was it?
0: Yeah.
9: Well, you're doing all right if you're buying thick Scotch fillets.
0: Oh, mate, it's beautiful.
9: Yeah.
0: Beautiful.
9: Yeah.
0: Anyway.
9: Yeah. It's not as exciting as a raffle, though.
0: Yeah, true.
9: Yeah. Winning some C-grade cuts for $50.
0: How good are those wrist holes? Oh, yes. What have you got coming up, Michael?
9: David Murray will join me. I want to have a chat off the bat. We got a lot of feedback yesterday. People concerned about the interest rates going up Tuesday next week, obviously. And people saying, look, and David Koch, when we spoke to him, made the very good point. This is because government are spending, not us. People with mortgages, you and me, the 30-odd percent out there, we've cut everything back. Well, you haven't. You're buying Scotch fillet. But everyone else has cut back. And so, you know, what else can we do? And we're about to get clobbered again for a sin that we have not committed. So I want to ask David, with his incredible economic knowledge, banks and so on and so forth, are there other movements and levers that maybe, with changes to legislation, the RBA could be pulling? Mm. Because I think we've got to look at doing something differently. We've got Jim back, obviously. Dennis Newland, the Speedway Journo, there's a bit of Aussie history potentially happening overseas this week there. And maybe someone on AI.
0: Great.
9: Yeah, we'll see. I mean, I'm trying to work out what the hell happened.
0: Mm.
9: I'm talking about agents and bots and
0: robots.
9: Over my head.
0: Me too. I've done my best to cover it.
9: I can't even rig a meat raffle, so how am I going to go with AI?
0: See you, Michael. See you, Mark. He's coming up after midday.

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1: Yeah, Judith has been in touch in Petersham. She says, Mark, 7 years ago, my daughter had identical twin boys born very premature. We worried about them and if they could even come home from the hospital. Then came all the appointments and effort. My daughter's been relentless in doing everything for these beautiful boys, and they are the delight of our lives. This week, it all shined through with one of the twins receiving a beautiful award at school, Powerful Learner Award. My daughter called me in tears, so happy. It's a very special award. We're so proud, and as a mum, I was so proud of her for giving so much love to these boys. He's receiving the award tomorrow. We haven't told him, but he keeps saying, I hope I get the award, so he'll be very excited. Our hearts are filled with joy. Well, congratulations, Judith, for sharing that story. 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
2: News on the referees front. Ashley Clyde is understood to have been demoted after somehow failing to penalise Newcastle's Tyson Frizzell for the year's most blatant escort, which could have sent that Warriors Knights game into Golden Point. You cannot get those decisions wrong at this time of year. How do they all miss it?
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1: Before I get out of here, the New South Wales police officer at the centre of the Westfield Bondi Junction stabbing in 2024 has received the International Association of Women Police Bravery Award. So congratulations to Amy Scott. Another proud recognition. and she certainly deserves it for neutralising that bloke who was walking around stabbing people on that particular day back in 2024. So well done, Amy. Well done to Detective Inspector Amy Scott. And that's it for me today. Michael McLaren and Trent Nikolic will be coming up in the afternoon after the news at midday. Of course, Michael first, and then Trent Adams there with all the sport. Luke with Money News, John Stanley tonight, and then, of course, we're back into it tomorrow from 9 o'clock. Thank you very much for your company. I'll see you around the roundabout. Bye-bye.
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13: It's 19 degrees in Canberra, mostly sunny today, going for a top of 25. From the Capital Radio Newsroom, good afternoon. I'm Tia Priest-Willamott. The opposition says Australia needs to have its own artificial intelligence capability that works in the national interest. An investigation is underway after an AI agent for the tech firm OpenAI managed to hack into the Medicare system. The incident happened in June, but OpenAI only emailed the government about it over the weekend. Shadow Industry Minister Andrew Hastie says it's a disturbing development.
14: Which is why I've been making the argument for investment here in Australia, a frontier lab, where we build something that works in the national interest and protects us. Because if there's rogue AI agents out there, we need actually to have our own defensive AI agents protecting Australian government data, our private sector.
13: The independent senator for the ACT has called the data breach concerning but ultimately unsurprising. David Pocock says the incident begs the question about why the Albanese government shelved plans for a national AI safety act and why they are so slow to develop legislation to implement new standards. Senator Pocock also questioned why the federal government aren't holding these big tech companies liable for the breach. Meanwhile, the New South Wales Premier has confirmed the state's Bureau of Crime Statistics and Research was also breached by an OpenAI bot. Cybersecurity New South Wales is now working with the federal government to investigate the breach, which infiltrated four separate Australian government websites. The ACT government has announced new legislation to strengthen hate crime and vilification laws. James Wybrow reports.
15: Set to be introduced in December, the new laws expand prohibitions on Nazi symbols and gestures and ensures hate motivation is expressly considered when offenders are sentenced. The bill comes in the wake of the final report on the Hate Crime and Vilification Review, which made 9 recommendations to strengthen legal protections, improve public information and referral pathways, and make existing protections easier to understand and access. Under the new laws, the existing prohibition on Nazi symbols will now include the Nazi salute and the Nazi double sig rune, commonly known as SS bolts, require courts to consider hate motivation towards a relevant protected attribute when sentencing an offender, and increase its maximum penalty to include imprisonment. James Wybrow, Capital Radio News.
13: The Canberra Liberals will today move a motion in the Legislative Assembly calling on the government to scope an enhanced paediatric oncology and haematology service at Canberra Hospital. Liberal leader and Shadow Health Minister Mark Parton said Canberra families facing childhood cancer deserve better access to care closer to home and is calling on the government to investigate expanding paediatric oncology services at the hospital. Mr. Parton says it speaks to the priorities of the ACT government.
16: When you sit down and you talk to the families that have been affected by this monstrous travel burden that they face at a time when they're facing one of the biggest crises in their lives, it really hammers home that they're being let down by this government. Now, we understand, my staff have looked into the costs for replicating what Sydney offers. We understand that the delivery of healthcare is vastly expensive.
13: And the national average auction clearance rate has fallen back below 50%. The rate across the capital cities was 49.1% last week and 3.5-point fall from the week prior. More than 1,800 auctions were held, the highest number since late June. In the news ahead, a new survey has detailed how Australians' lives have changed over the space of about 22 years. And there's a prescribed hazard reduction burn happening in Gossan Hill Nature Reserve in Bruce today to reduce the fire hazard in the area. Plus the latest finance and sport here at 2CC.
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13: There will be another closure on Coppens Crossing Road next week as work continues on the Molonglo River Bridge project. From 2am Monday till 6pm Friday, October 2nd, Coppens Crossing Road between Holbrook Avenue and Hazelhawk Avenue will be temporarily closed in both directions. This is set to be the last significant full closure required for the project. The temporary closure is required to safely complete construction works adjacent to the roadway, including earthworks, drainage installation and utility works. A new survey has detailed how Australians' lives have changed over the space of about 22 years. The Household Income and Labour Dynamics Study shows almost half of all people in their 20s are now still living with their parents. Domain's Dr. Nicola Powell says younger Australians are struggling to get into the property market.
19: So when you look back in the 80s, you can see that dwelling price to average income is about 3.3, and today that sits at 8.4.
13: And there's a prescribed hazard reduction burn happening in Gossan Hill Nature Reserve in Bruce today to reduce the fire hazard in the area. Experienced ACT Parks and Conservation Service fire managers will conduct and oversee the burning operations. The public are asked not to call emergency 000 unless they see any unintended fire.
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13: Checking petrol prices. Unleaded is $2.48 at the 7-Eleven in Girralang. It's $2.37 at the Metro in Fishwick on Barrier Street, and it's $2.53 at the Ready Express in Greenway.
12: The latest finance report.
13: The ASX 200 is down 88 points at 8,676. Gold is selling at $4,287 an ounce, and one Australian dollar is buying 70.26 US cents.
12: Sports update.
13: In the NRLW, the Raiders are hoping to do what no other team has done this season and pull off a win against the Roosters. The two teams going head-to-head on Saturday night for a preliminary final. Prop Sophie Holliman says they know the Chooks have a strike all across the park.
20: We put up a good fight against them back in round three at our home ground, and obviously we'll look to play, you know, that fast, gritty footy again. And we're all really looking forward to it. Obviously, it's going to be a huge game. They're very well known in playing finals, but for us, we've got so much motivation to get this win and get into our very first, obviously, grand final.
13: A win will send the Green Machine to the grand final. In the NRL, while all eyes may be on the return of Sam Walker for the Roosters, the Dolphins are fully confident their half will make the difference tomorrow night. Isaiah Katoa will lead the side out for the club's first ever preliminary final against the Roosters at Suncorp Stadium. Coach Christian Wolf says he wouldn't swap his captain for anyone.
21: I've said all along, I love what Isaiah brings. I love what he brings as a person. How he carries himself, he plays with that same calmness and confidence that he's got in himself, and he's obviously a very key player for us.
13: And the Perth Bears are preparing a multi-million dollar play to lure Latrell Mitchell away from South Sydney. The NRL expansion side is reportedly ready to match his current $1.1 million a year deal. And that's the latest from the Capital Radio Newsroom.
0: 2CC Weather. Alexander Watson Insulation. Canberra's cold. Your house doesn't have to be.
13: Partly cloudy today, 25 the top. Partly cloudy again tomorrow and 27 degrees. 28 on Saturday and a shower or two developing in the afternoon. Then 18 and another shower or two forecast for your Sunday. Right now, it's 21 in Palmerston, 21 in O'Connor, and it's 20 degrees in Conder.
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23: 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This is Afternoons with Michael McLaren.
1: Yeah, it is. Thanks for being with us. It's Thursday, September 24, 2026. Nice to be with you. 131873, that open line number if you'd like to be with us. Of course, it was flat out yesterday. You might want to get in early and have your say if there's something on your mind. 131873. I am reliably told the text line is working today. It's a bit of a pity it didn't work yesterday. I think we had over 220 texts. It was unbelievable. But you can send me a note if you like. 0460 873 873. Thank you for all of those that did anyway yesterday. 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Just click on the feedback icon. Plenty coming your way. I'll speak to David Murray later this hour, the former Commonwealth Bank boss. David knows a thing or two about money and the relationship between the RBA and the finance world and government. And I want to be able to pick his brain today about a few different issues that we did focus on yesterday and, in fact, this week. The first being the debt. And I had a few words to say at the start of the week about debt, not just Australia's debt, but the global debt, which now sits at well over $340 trillion. I mean, it's just a ridiculous sort of amount of money. It is almost meaningless at that scale. So what impact is that having on our everyday lives? Does debt even matter? Because there'd be a lot of people now who think, well, ever since I've been born, we've been drowning in debt. You know, the debt pile around the world's just gone up, up, up, up, up, up, up, up. No one seems to pay it off. It doesn't matter. What does it matter? And this is where you get modern monetary theory and these sort of weird ideas start to come to the fore. So I'll speak to David about why debt does matter. But also, yesterday we had some very interesting ideas from you about what we should be potentially giving the RBA as far as powers are concerned, or even if it's not the RBA, what we should be doing more broadly to try to tame inflation when the problem is government spending and they just won't listen. The obvious and the very straightforward answer is you tell Jim Chalmers and the state treasurers, cut back on the spending, boys and girls, rein it in, tap the brakes, whatever you want to say, but they're not going to do it. And so if they're not going to do it, well, what can we do? Because we're facing a situation where Tuesday next week, people like you and me that have a mortgage are going to be hit again, even though we are not causing the problem. We're certainly not fighting in the Middle East, driving up oil prices. But more importantly, we're not running the show in Canberra as a treasurer or a treasury official, just allowing this reckless spending to continue, driving demand in the economy, and as a result, putting upward pressure on inflation and therefore interest rates. I mean, the Reserve Bank have one lever. They're going to be forced to pull it under their mandate. I can't see any way around it, despite the unemployment number ticking up slightly today to 4.6 from 4.5. It's probably not going to be enough. So they'll go on Tuesday, I'd imagine, and they might go again before the end of the year. But the problem is it's only about a third of the population that gets hit every time, and they're not really the big spenders. I mean, a lot of people with mortgages now, you know this, because if it's not you, it's your kids or your grandkids. They've cut everything back to the bone. There's no more fat to give. And so whatever they're buying, they're essentials. It's food, it's medicine, it's the mortgage, it's shoes for the kids to go to school, whatever it is. They're not going on lavish holidays and having avocado on toast at the cafe on a Sunday for $22 a pop. So no, others are doing that. But the mortgage bill isn't. They've tightened. They've had to. And they're going to be clobbered again. But we're not going to see, I'd think, much impact on inflation because they're not the ones driving it. So what do we do?
4: Well, we've got to think outside the square a bit, I think, because the old ways of dealing with this aren't working. And another issue I want to raise with David, and this was touched on by one or two callers and texts yesterday, and that is the relationship between the RBA itself and the government when it comes to adding new money into the economy. Now, someone, I think, if my memory serves me right, yesterday suggested that, well, the RBA should simply stop printing money or putting new money, stop circulating new money into the economy. And that way the government can't go and sort of on this debt binge because there's no money for them to go and binge with. It's an interesting thought. I don't know if that's the relationship these days, though. How close that nexus is, I'm not sure. So all of that and more with David Murray. It's always wonderful to speak to him. We'll do it later this hour. Motoring journalist, the legend Dennis Newlin, will be with me after 1 o'clock. There's a bit of Speedway potential history taking place this weekend. We've got the Speedway Bike Racing Championship final to be held this weekend, and this is the world event. And, of course, a surprising number of people still follow all of this, even though it doesn't have TV rights out here and the like. And there's an Australian in the race here to win. So I'll get Dennis to explain all of that after 1 o'clock. I'll try to get to the bottom of this AI thing. I mean, we've got, obviously, the story everywhere today, and it is a significant, it's a serious story. The Prime Minister now launching a task force to investigate how OpenAI, artificial intelligence, an agent from OpenAI, managed to infiltrate the Medicare website in June. We're being told that it was only a number of 3 months later that anyone at OpenAI bothered to tell the government, oh, whoops, you know, one of our bots went rogue and got into your system. Sorry about that. So the head of OpenAI is this Sam Altman fellow, and I think the Prime Minister spoke with him overnight. I mean, you know, what difference that makes, I've got no idea. It is interesting, though, because Altman was one of the two AI heavyweights, along with Anthropic's chief, Dario Amodi, who addressed the UN, I think it was just yesterday, if not the day before, certainly warning the Security Council of the UN about the risks of AI technology spinning out of control of the developers. Is this a case in point? Potentially. So we are told, aside from the public-facing Medicare statistics reporting service portal, this is what was hacked, there may be three other systems also affected, including the Australian Institute of Health and Welfare, the New South Wales Bureau of Crime Statistics and Research, and the Victorian Department of Health. Now, the state premiers were informed last night. So this is an example, I think I'm right in saying, of a non-human actor, an AI creation, going rogue. Now, it's not the first, it won't be the last. And you've got these people saying, well, yeah, we're going to have to put some guardrails on this. Now, President Xi of China and Donald Trump are meeting as we speak in the United States, and I think this is top of the agenda. What guardrails, if any, do you put on AI? And Trump's been pretty cavalier about it because America have a pretty good advantage here. The Chinese, I mean, you don't really know what they're thinking. It's hard to tell. I'm not sure we're going to get any meaningful guardrails here at all. I'm not sure that's going to happen. I can't see that happening. Does that mean we just have to get used to these sort of things? Is this the new version of the guy with the balaclava going in and stealing money out of the bank vault? I mean, it's above my pay grade, but I'll see if we can speak to someone. In fact, we will speak to someone later who's an expert in this space about all of that. So stay with us. Oh, Jim Haynes back with us today as well. Another wonderful Sydney Cider and Brisbaneite story. So we've got all of that and more. Don't go anywhere. And if there's something on your mind, just call us. 131 873 is that open line number. It's about to go 18 past 12. Well, look, as you know, there has been a lot of talk lately about forever wars. According to some, Trump has plunged America into another one of these forever wars with Iran. But, I don't see that being the case. But you see, whilst everyone once again looks to the Middle East for the latest example of this phenomena, I think they're missing a case in point right under their nose here. Because when it comes to energy policy, the so-called climate wars certainly show no sign of a ceasefire, let alone a negotiated peace. And unlike Iran, where at least the kinetic action is more off than on, this battle, the climate war, has been raging without so much as a tea break since the final days of the Howard government. In other words, for the better part of 20 years straight, Australia have been swinging between fossil fuels and renewables, depending on which party was in power. And I think you'd have to say that the forces under the renewables banner have taken some pretty strategic ground over those two decades. But they're yet to completely defeat the veteran soldiers from Team Oil, Coal and Gas. And now, a little bit like Field Marshal von Blücher at Waterloo, nuclear energy looks set to enter the fight late in the game, potentially changing the trajectory of what, well, for two decades, looked like a pretty straight up and down clash between fossil fuels and renewables. Now, I guess the only difficulty in the analogy is determining which side nuclear will join or advantage most in Australia's energy fight. Now, look, there's been so much water under the bridge in this debate that we risk simply repeating the same arguments and the same words for the umpteenth time, so I don't want to do that. But I think many Australians have done their research. They've taken a position, and they're now pretty unwilling to budge. But with the arrival of data centres and artificial intelligence, which we just touched on, Australia's energy roadmap has been upended, and many of the old certainties are now being challenged. You see, demand for additional megawatts of electricity is surging. It's blowing the old modelling out of the water, and in the process, challenging the advocates of renewables at scale to prove that they can engineer enough scale at a reasonable price to meet that new demand. Now, again, this is where the nuclear lobby have sensed an opportunity, especially given the particular requirements of data centres to have reliable baseload power and 24/7. The Achilles heel of renewables has always been their intermittent nature, and whilst that can be overcome, batteries and gas peaking plants and additional flywheels and all of that, every bit of the secondary technology that's required to keep a consistent beat to the grid requires, of course, additional capital expenditure, and it complicates the engineering. So the emerging potential of small modular reactor technology and a renaissance globally in traditional atomic energy is evidence that certainly many countries see the best way of ensuring adequate energy whilst achieving minimal emissions is now with nuclear power, either as the backbone of the grid, as is the case in France, or as a growing component of a diversified portfolio. But of course, not good old Australia. No, no. See, not under the ideological zealotry anyway of this government, where, as we've discussed before, every decision seems to be made with renewable energy foremost in mind. You want a steel industry? Well, then it's got to be green. You want aluminium at Tomago? It's got to be green. You want a Future Made in Australia grant? Well, then you've got to prove that your product is green, or at the very least dovetails into the green economy. But of course, how many more taxpayer-supported disasters do we need to endure before we realise that going green at an industrial scale without significant hydropower resources, let alone the guaranteed input of nuclear, is a fool's errand? I mean, does anyone remember the hype around green nickel? Or what about green hydrogen? How's the Australian solar panel industry going? Or what about the Prime Minister's vision of a domestic battery manufacturing industry? And while we're at it, how's the Snowy 2.0 project coming along? And after all, it was to be Australia's great big green hydro battery, wasn't it? The largest government-funded renewable project of the lot. But from initial estimates in 2016 of about $2 billion in outlay, we've seen the budget climb to $3.8 billion, and then $12 billion. And now there's talk the whole ecosystem could cost $20, or maybe $22 billion. But of course, the lead advocate of the project, Malcolm Turnbull, doesn't let any of that get in the way as he continues to dish out advice to anyone else about what needs to happen in the energy space, especially when that someone else happens to be a member of the political party that he once led and apparently still remains a member of. In fact, just yesterday, following the release of the Coalition's latest energy policy, Turnbull was straight out of the gate declaring, and I quote, "Energy policy should be determined by engineering and economics, not ideology and idiocy." Well, of course, to that I agree. But the problem is that all sides in this debate, including Turnbull himself, dare I say it, are guilty of leaning too heavily on ideology. Because it's ideology, not engineering, that has driven investment away from fossil fuels. And it is ideology, not engineering, that plonked a moratorium on nuclear power in this country. Now, sure, you could argue that ideology was part of the reason why Australia was slow to start the transition to fossil fuel alternatives, but you could also argue that ideology has since expedited the transition ahead of what our grid is prepared for. And now, with AI and data centres knocking ever more loudly on the national door, ideology risks Australia developing a reputation of simply complaining about the noise rather than embracing the opportunity. And as the business executive Ryan Stokes said just yesterday, and I quote, "The idea that a data centre can be solely powered by renewables defies the fundamental logic. Well, I think he's right. And I'm sure I'm not the only one, along with Ryan Stokes, who's concerned about the way that the energy conversation in this country has now pivoted from the old idea of build it and they will come to something closer to, well, if you want to come, you better build it too. Now, I know data centres demand huge volumes of energy and they're going to challenge grid capacity, but from an historical perspective, they're not unique. The Tomago aluminium smelter, for example, absorbs close to 10% of all electricity generated in the state of New South Wales. But when it was opened back in 1983, it wasn't after a government demanded that they prove they could supply their energy needs first. Instead, the state government built and financed big coal-fired power stations such as Bayswater to service heavy industrial demand, and they lured that demand with the carrot of long-term, highly discounted electricity contracts. Now, the reason that contract is about to expire part of the reason that Tomago's new owners threatened to shut the whole show down recently. You see, the modern equivalent of the energy policies of the 1980s, which did bring heavy industry to Australia and guaranteed employment for decades, well, the modern equivalent of that would be the government commissioning and then guaranteeing reduced cost electricity from modern nuclear power plants to big industry. But instead, of course, we've got governments at the federal and the state level who, on the one hand, happily sold off our electricity assets under free market orthodoxy, but then shamelessly pivoted to throw the kitchen sink at renewables. However, let us not forget, in doing so, they've simultaneously opened the Australian taxpayer to being the collateral for a grid that needs to be overbuilt and rewired, not to mention a one-way path for hundreds of billions of dollars to head abroad where the solar panels, the batteries and the wind turbines are actually being made. Now, as the tech executive Inshu Misra recently told the Financial Review, the additional costs associated with mandatory investments in renewable energy generation or storage will almost certainly lock Australia's small to medium enterprises out of the data boom. As she said, with global tech companies based offshore or hyperscalers likely the only businesses with deep enough pockets to pay. Now, again, we're going it alone here. As Misra says, whilst the other OECD nations are implementing what represents a global doubling of emissions-free nuclear energy production to meet data demands, we're demanding instead that renewables and nothing else. Now, either we know something the rest of the world don't, or we're laying the groundwork for national mediocrity and a digital future being made somewhere else. Now, look, don't get me wrong, renewables have their place in the Australian electricity grid, but it should be a place determined by the market, economics, and not by the heavy hand of government ideology. As we watch the struggles enveloping almost every major industrial producer in this country, and we hear about the challenges that are looming for the emerging data centre economy, perhaps it'd be wise to reacquaint ourselves with how we built the previous industry.

0: will allow them and us to play to our natural advantages.
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1: And world news impacts.
4: Donald Trump has gone through with his threat to ban journalists from certain media organisations from the White House.
1: When you need to know, Canberra's news leader is 2CC.
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0: Keep all the feedback coming in. 0460 873 873 for your text. 131 873, of course, for your open line calls. Robert, thanks for your note also telling me that the Foxtel replay that World Speedway Grand Prix. They do it live. He said it's telecast live this Sunday morning, but it's 3 a.m. If you're up, you can watch it on Channel 506. Channel 506. All right. Appreciate that, Robert. Thank you. Let's go to the open line. G'day, Jeff.
13: G'day, Michael. Thanks for taking my call.
0: Always a pleasure.
13: Yeah, we keep trotting out the nuclear argument for Australia. We've had multiple parliamentary inquiries, I think at least seven over the last 20 years. Each time the inquiry comes up, it's not viable for Australia. The issue is, here's a challenge for you, Michael. Can you provide details on any civil nuclear power station generating unit that's been up and running from scratch, including planning and all the financing and procurements and all the things required to get a nuclear plant up and running to full commercial operations within 10 years? There are none.
0: No, I don't think so. No, I probably couldn't do that, no.
13: The global average is a decade and a half, and for Europe, so for Finland, it's over two decades. For France, the last nuclear reactor that they got up and running took over two decades, and the UK is over two decades. So if you look at Australia,

0: Australia, you're looking at least 20 years before you get one up and running, and that's after you remove the ban.
1: Well, I think that's a fair comment. Yeah, but why is that timeline so crucial?
0: Because we've got multiple coal-fired power stations that are, we've got more than 60% that are more than 40 years of age. Most coal-fired power stations aren't running after 50 years. So within the next 10 years, we'll have more than 60% shut down. If you can't get a nuclear power station up and running within 20 years, it's no good to you.
1: Well, yeah, but the, I guess the problem, Jeff, with the whole timeline argument, I understand what you're saying, but, I mean, you and I in previous life could have been having this conversation 20 or 30 years ago, and they were saying the same thing. This is the issue. We've just sat on our hands, despite having some natural advantage in this space, if we wish to take it. And every year, let alone every decade, that we just say, oh, look, it's going to take a while to get this thing going, is another year or another decade wasted. And here we are, we're still saying the same things, still got the same moratoriums. And we're now trying to, with renewables and very limited gas peaking, because, you know, again, there's virtual moratoriums in Victoria, for example, on new gas. We're trying to create a grid that isn't just going to be able to keep the lights on for the existing industrial and personal use that we have, but all of this enormous additional demand, which is coming, and pretty quickly, in the form of data centres and AI.
0: There, if you look at what's being demonstrated, you can't get a nuclear power station up and running. The bare minimum is a decade.
1: Yeah, but Jeff, on the issue of all the additional, we've conceded that point, that's quite right, but we'll go around in circles on that. The issue, though, is it's going to be very difficult to have demonstrated, I would argue, that the renewable-only approach, which the government is taking, is going to be fit for purpose when these data centres and the AI capacity is expedited into the grid as it is being done as we speak. I mean, I'm not convinced that the turbines and the solar cells with a bit of battery backup or whatever is going to be able to cope.
0: Well, they're the only options.
1: They're not the only options, Jeff. I mean, you could, if you wanted to, I mean, if the government wanted to, they could build a coal-fired power station. They could. They could get a lot of the people out of the way and put more gas into the grid. I mean, there are other options available, but we just don't countenance them.
0: Where's the gas going to come from? The East Coast gas supply will be out within less than a decade and a half.
1: No, I don't believe that's right. I mean, the Narrabri gas facility that Santos is thinking about building could provide, what, about half of New South Wales supply for quite a long time. I mean, there seems to be ample supply in Victoria, but they're just not allowed to drill for it or indeed to extract it. And we could change the export licence arrangements so that a lot of the Australian gas that would be required for industry could be reserved for domestic use before we ship the surplus overseas.
0: I'd suggest you talk to Bruce Robinson. He'll tell you about.
1: I have on many occasions. Jeff, Australia has quite a lot of gas. The problem is a lot of it is contracted to be exported.
0: It
1: is. You go and have a look at Gladstone. They've got three big export terminals there, and that's going to last more than 10 years, mate.
0: Well, I'm talking about a decade and a half.
1: No, well, 15 years. It'll last more than 15 years. They sunk billions into those export terminals and they want to get their money back.
0: No, well, I mean, you talked to Bruce Robinson.
1: I have, on about 10 occasions.
0: The East Coast is in decline. There is gas on the West Coast, but we've got no pipeline to the East Coast.
1: Okay, well, you could build a pipeline, you could ship it. I mean, we managed to ship gas to South Korea. You could ship it from WA to New South Wales or to Victoria. You just build an import terminal.
0: The other issue is burning more carbon is civilization suicide. We've had this.
1: Yeah, I know, you said that many times. Look, I know we don't necessarily agree on that point. I'm happy to decarbonize the economy as best as possible. But I think the point is we've got to be reasonable about this. We've got to be rational about this. And what we're seeing with the rise in demand, which is coming, and it seems to have come almost out of nowhere with these data centres and the AI that supports so on and so forth, is that the modelling done on renewables, I think in many cases will struggle to be able to keep the lights on. Now, I might be wrong, but it seems that a lot of people now want to start building these mega data centre facilities in Queensland. Now, there might be a reason for that. because they're not beholden to the renewable-only mandate from Canberra. And that might be why you're going to have this, what is it, a $30-odd billion proposal up there? It's big money. And it'll be powering that with gas. Now, you know, I mean, Jeff, you're smart, and what, but I reckon the guys thinking about putting a $30 billion investment in Queensland might know a little more than you and me about how much gas is available to keep that thing going, because I reckon they'll want that data centre running more than a decade, but that's just me. Thank you for the call. It's 22 to 1.
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0: This is Ian Meikle, editor of Canberra City News. If you want to know what's what and why, don't miss our top columnists and writers every week in print and every day online. City News, well written, well read, oh, and I reckon well edited too.
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10: 18 to 1, thanks for being with us. Well, look, if the big four banks know a thing or two about where things are going economically, and I suspect that they do, on Tuesday, the RBA will once again hike the cash rate by a quarter of 1%, because they all reckon that's going to happen. It'll take the cash rate to 4.6%. Now, just yesterday, as you know, we spoke to David Koch, David now with Compare the Market, and in an open letter to the RBA, certainly to the governor, he urged them and her to be pretty upfront about what's driving all of the inflation, which is necessitating these rate hikes. He said that a meaningful slice of inflation is being set in a cabinet room, not around the kitchen table of those with mortgages. The problem is, when the rates go up, it's the mortgage holder that cops it in the neck, and the small business guy or girl with the loan, so on and so forth, not the federal treasurer. So the people that have done everything they can to try to rein in spending are being punished. The people that are driving the inflation through their reckless spending, up until election day anyway, get away scot-free. Can we just keep going on like this? Well, I wonder if there's another way. I wanted to speak to David Murray. As you know, David, a former Commonwealth Bank chief executive, the founding chair of the Future Fund, and he led the federal government's financial systems inquiry. In other words, if there's someone to talk about money, David's your man, and he's been good enough to join us again today. David, always wonderful to speak with you. Thanks for your time.
11: Thank you, and good afternoon.
10: Let's just, perhaps before we go to interest rates, let's just go back to a four-letter word. It starts with D. It's debt. Now, the other day I had a few words to say, not just about Australia's growing debt problem, but the global debt, and I would argue, problem, when you've got $300 trillion of cumulative debt, and we're now got $1 trillion at the federal level, $700 billion at the state level. The recent intergenerational report suggests we're going to have a deficit every year until 2066, I think it was. I mean, is that sustainable, David?
11: No, it's not. The immediate impact will be that interest rates around the world will continue to rise. That's because governments will keep incurring deficits and raising the demand for savings or other people's money. And at the same time, the private sector with the AI boom is increased its demand for money very substantially through funding programs for AI capacity expansion. So the combination of these two things is driving a demand for savings which can't easily be met, and same old demand supply issue, interest rates, the price will rise. This happens at a time when we're already exposed through things like the oil price issue and the problems in the Middle East, and in Australia, other problems such as a growth limit on our economy caused by this productivity problem, and so on. So I think what David Koch has done, I don't entirely agree about what he's asking the Reserve Bank to do, but as a journalist by trade, he's done exactly what should be done, and just in a very skillful way pointed the finger at this much more publicly. And it's always disappointed me, Michael, that other journalists, not including yourself, have not been tougher on this issue for a long, long time.
10: Yeah, it's sort of got away from us, I think. On that, do you concur with what David's thesis basically was, though, and that is that government spending is the main driving factor of Australia's inflation today?
11: It's never the main driving factor, but it's been a persistent factor, and the government has done nothing about it. The drivers of inflation, apart from government spending, can be a natural cycle in the private sector, but they can be also externally driven, such as the crisis in the 1970s and now the problem in the Middle East with oil. David is absolutely right about the Reserve Bank's hands being tied, but the Reserve Bank cannot, in my opinion, run the risk of finger-pointing at the government, because their action will always be interpreted wrongly as political, and I've seen it before. Mm. So we must not do anything that dampens the perception of the Reserve Bank's objectivity in setting rates, because every time there's a rate change, there are winners and losers, and we only have that trust in the Reserve Bank to fall back on to allow that process of inflation fighting to happen.
10: Okay, so yeah, the Reserve Bank must remain objective. They can't finger the government, even if the government's a big part of the problem. I think many people appreciate that. They've only, as you said, they've got the one lever, and by mandate, they've got to pull it. I think on Tuesday, up she goes. I can't see a way around it. But if we had a blank sheet of paper, Dave, and we were redesigning the whole shebang from the get-go, are there other levers, other things that maybe we could have gifted to the Reserve Bank so that we don't just keep clobbering mum and dad homeowners and small businesses with a bit of a loan for the sins of others when it comes to inflation?
11: Well, I've argued in the past that the statutory mandate of the Reserve Bank in its act was always a bit confusing, because they had multiple objectives. And if you're going to fight inflation, I think you have to narrow the objective right down and just get the Reserve Bank as a publicly owned banking institution to do what a bank can do in these circumstances to deal with inflation. There have been over the years proposals for a separate agency of government to deal with fiscal policy. But I you can sort of see why that would be difficult, because a government having the right to direct its policies towards its own political position, which it fights for in an election, is a very important part of our democracy. So I think unfortunately, we fall back to public knowledge, public appreciation of what's important, and the media plays a big role in that. So does our education. And that's where I think things have been lacking. I think now we have to think of the position we're getting into and how we get out of it, because the government all along has known about the sort of threats that Australia has and has done nothing about them.
10: Yep, that's it. Before you go, the relationship between the Reserve Bank and the government and the creation of money. Someone suggested to me yesterday that maybe it was different in the past than it is now. I simply don't know, and perhaps you do, but I'm of the belief anyway, David, that, you know, certainly during the GFC and the like, governments and the Reserve Bank speak, the Reserve Bank prints money, it's thrown into the economy, the velocity almost sort of legitimizes it, and there's a relationship. Is there that relationship with the creation of money that the government might use to fuel spending programs?
11: No, I think it's important to understand, firstly, that the bond issuance by government is done by the Australian Office of Financial Management, which is part of Treasury and not the Reserve Bank.
10: Mm-hmm.
11: Separately, central banks and the Reserve Bank can enter into quantitative easing by buying, using credit to buy government bonds, and the Reserve Bank did that in the COVID crisis. There was a very significant discussion after that whether they should ever do it again, because that's had the effect of kicking out any dividends the government might get from the Reserve Bank well into the 2030s, because of the amount of money they would otherwise lose on these bonds if they sold them straight away. They acquired about $300 billion of bonds at that time, and I think their balance sheet's down around $200 or so now, and it'll take quite a few years to work that off. I think, though, Michael, if you'll forgive me, there is one lesson from the past. Mm. In 1975, the Whitlam government drew up a plan when it was denied supply. They may have had a discussion with the Reserve Bank, but the Reserve Bank was not formally asked to provide credit. They did, however, approach all of the banks to do it, and the banks knocked them back on the basis that the banks would be intruding into the democratic process and the Constitution by doing this. Importantly, though, they owned the Commonwealth Bank also at that time.
10: Mm.
11: And they asked that their plan A was to ask the Commonwealth Bank to do it, because being government-owned, it would be more approachable. And fortunately, the Commonwealth Bank knocked them back before they asked all the banks to do it. But it just demonstrates once again why there has to be this separation, why the Reserve Bank's powers have to be clear, and why governments shouldn't own other banks.
10: Always instructive to speak. I've got to fly. We'll talk again soon, I hope. Thank you so much, David.
11: Thank you, Michael.
10: David Murray, the former boss of the Commonwealth Bank.
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3: The intergenerational report handed down by the Treasury. Some of the reporting points out that the federal budget remains in deficit for another 40 years. Population will be older and smaller compared with forecasts in the last report just a few years back. And how about this? The report shows the Australian economy growing at its slowest sustained rate since World War II.
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10: 131-873, that open line number. Speaking of energy and the like, there's a bit of a brouhaha going on. Well, sort of. It's a bit of a backlash, I suppose, from some of the Fremantle Dockers supporters with this Get Off My Chest campaign. You know about this one? Well, I think Woodside's the big sponsor, you see, of the Fremantle Dockers and Northwest Gas Shelf, all of this. Anyway, these are people that don't like the idea of having a gas business as the main funder of the club. So one of the people that have been photographed with the tape over the logo on the jerseys, the Fremantle Labor MP, Josh Wilson. Could be a bit awkward when he gets into the cabinet room with his colleagues and discusses why the government extended the Northwest Shelf project. News next.
17: 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Today on Canberra Live, warning of increased occupational violence in schools due to budget cuts. 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
2: Mostly sunny, a max of 25 degrees. From the Capital Radio newsroom, good afternoon, I'm Jeff Tyler. A man has been charged after engaging in a pursuit through southern New South Wales and the ACT overnight. Around 2 a.m, police were patrolling Crestwood when they attempted to stop a Kia hatchback, and when the driver allegedly failed to stop, a chase was initiated. It continued through Tralee, Hume and Tuggeranong before it moved into Jerrabombra Heights, Carrabar and then Queanbeyan's CBD. Eventually the vehicle came to a stop where the 22-year-old driver was arrested. The breach of Australia's data by an AI agent has been called concerning but ultimately unsurprising by the independent senator for the ACT. David Pocock says the incident begs the question about why the Albanese government shelved plans for a National AI Safety Act and why they are so slow to develop legislation to implement new standards. Senator Pocock also questioned why the federal government aren't holding these big tech companies liable for the breach. Caught today for a 19-year-old man after he allegedly assaulted another man he met through a dating app, James Wybrow reports.
4: On Tuesday, the two men arranged to meet at a home in South Canberra. Then later in the evening, the 19-year-old allegedly seriously assaulted the other man before demanding money from the victim. The 19-year-old man then allegedly forced his victim to drive to several locations across town to withdraw money. During the incident, the victim attempted to escape the car, but the man reversed the vehicle while he was opening the door, preventing him from leaving. He eventually let the victim out in Kayleen, where he was able to call for help. About 5:15 yesterday morning, police located the victim's car in Girralang and arrested the 19-year-old who was sitting in the driver's seat. James Wybrow, Capital Radio News.
2: Local public school staff stopped work for 2 hours this morning as negotiations continue with the government over pay and conditions. The two-hour work stoppage came after the ACT branch of the Education Union voted to reject the government's latest pay offer. Angela Burrows, Union Branch President, says negotiations are ongoing, but an agreement still hasn't been reached.
22: There has been sort of relatively rapid progress in a short period of time, and that resulted in the first substantial offer that we were provided, our members were provided on the 10th of September. You know, not surprisingly, because it was essentially the same offer that had been balloted with other groups of ACT public servants. Our members said it's not good enough, and that's the reason for the stop work.
2: And Australia has inked a historic defence and security pact with Ukraine. The deal stopped short of a NATO-style guarantee to come to each other's defence. The Prime Minister signed the agreement on the sidelines of the UN General Assembly, pledging a further $60 million in support.
25: Sports update.
2: Well, in the NRLW, the Raiders are hoping to do what no other team has done this season and pull off a win against the Roosters. The two teams going head-to-head on Saturday night for a preliminary final. Prop Sophie Holliman says they know the Chooks have strike all across the park.
26: We put up a good fight against them back in round 3
3: at our home ground. And obviously, we'll look to play, you know, that fast, gritty footy again. And we're all really looking forward to it. Obviously, it's going to be a huge game. They're very well known in playing finals. But for us, we've got so much motivation to get this win and get into our very first, obviously, grand final.
2: A win will send the Green Machine to the grand final. And there's reports the Perth Bears are looking to poach Latrell Mitchell from the Rabbitohs by matching his current pay deal. That's the latest from the Capital Radio newsroom.
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2: Mostly sunny, a max of 25 degrees today. Got an overnight low of 9, cloudy tomorrow and a top of 26. Saturday, a shower or two developing and a top of 28 degrees. On Sunday, showers and a top of 16.
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9: Now, across Australia. Yeah. Back to Afternoons with Michael McLaren.
10: Yeah, a little bit of sport for you shortly. I'll catch up with Dennis Newell, and always good to speak to Dennis, who's, of course, across motorsports and all of that. But we've got a bit of potential Australian history about to take place in the World Speedway Bike Racing Championship. We'll give you those details with Dennis in just a moment. But speaking of sport, we're just over a week away from the 2026 NRL Telstra Premiership Grand Final. That's going to be Sunday, October 4 at Coors Stadium at Sydney Olympic Park. Big day, big night. Now, 2GB and the NRL are giving you the chance to be there live. We're going to give away grand final tickets all next week, right across the day. Okay, so if you're listening to us on 2GB, if you stay listening to Breakfast Mornings, myself in Arvos, and then Sydney Now, you could win a double pass to witness rugby league history, 2026 NRL and NRLW grand finals. Great prize. So just go to nrl.com/tickets to secure your seats. Or, of course, you can keep listening to 2GB all next week and try your luck. You could be a winner. We'll give you more details in due course. But just remember, that's on the way. 131-873, the open line number. Well, as I said, an Aussie rider is on the verge of making history. Brady Kurtz A lot of Aussies may not know of Brady, but they might if indeed he succeeds in the coming days. He's heading into the final round of the World Speedway Bike Racing Championship. Now, the competition has actually never been this close, so there's history being made everywhere. We've got just 3 points separating the top three riders heading into this weekend's decider. As I said earlier, it's in Poland. Now, Brady's sitting in third. He's behind an Englishman and Poland's champion, Bartosz Zmarzlik, I think that's how you say it. And with 20 points up for grabs, the world title is well and truly within reach. So we could be about to have another Australian world champion. Anyway, the bloke's from Cowra. It's a great story. And Dennis Newland's across all of it. He lives and breathes Speedway, of course. He's Speedway journalist and historian. He's with me. Good to speak again, Dennis.
12: Yes, thanks very much, Michael, for having me on the program this afternoon. Appreciate it.
10: Not at all. We've got to celebrate Australian talent. Tell me a bit about Brady Kurtz.
12: Well, of course, Brady Kurtz has been one of these riders. He started in juniors in Cowra, but he always had his eyes set on going to England and racing in the British League over there. And to this very day, he's one of the stars for the Bellevue Club in Manchester. He also rides in the Polish League. And last year, of course, as you well know, he came within 1 point of winning the World Speedway Championship.
10: I think that's when we last spoke. It was so close, wasn't it?
12: Yes, it was very close. It all got down to one race, in actual fact, would you believe? It can't, after 10 rounds, it got down to one race. So that's how close this competition really is. Now, Brady Kurtz will attempt to become only the seventh rider. And this is the interesting statistic here, Michael. Only the seventh rider in World Speedway Championship history since the inauguration of the championship in 1936 to win the World Individual Championship, following in the tyre tracks of Lionel Van Praagh, 1936, Arthur Wilkinson, 1938, Jack Young, 51-52. And, of course, then in the more modern era, Jason Crump, who won in 2004, 2006 and 2009, Chris Holder, 2012, and Jason Doyle, 2017. So he's got some illustrious names in front of him, but he is capable of doing it here, Michael. That's the most important thing.
10: OK, for those who don't know much about it, and let's face it, Dennis, there'd be a few Aussies listening now that know of Speedway, but they don't really know how it's scored, the points. And so what's Brady got to do to prevail?
12: Well, first of all, he's got to score enough points in the 20 qualifying heats. What that means is each rider rides five times. Their points total, the top two, go through to the title deciding final, or a final of any round for that matter. The remaining riders next in the point score in the top eight go into two last chance qualifiers, and the winner of each of those goes into the final. So basically, Brady has got to negotiate first five qualifying rides, and this is when he also meets Bartosz Zmarzlik and Robert Lambert. So the competition, the three of them have currently got their hand on the trophy, Michael. Who will take complete hold of it remains to be seen. Now, so much statistics relate to this World Speedway Championship. Now, if Bartosz Zmarzlik wins it, he'll become the only rider in history to win it seven times. He currently holds the record with New Zealand the late great Ivan Major and Tony Rickardsson from Sweden. But there's no doubt about it. This will be the closest, as you rightly said in your introduction, the closest World Speedway Championship of all time. Not even in the days of the 30s when they had a bonus point system in operation was it this close. It's going to be tough. There's no question about this. And, of course, for the listeners who may not know what a speedway bike is, it's a 500cc machine. And these have got an incredible power to weight ratio. And Michael, they don't have any brakes.
10: No, it's just, it's crazy. It's for lunatics. And I mean that in the nicest possible way. Okay, so, I mean, you've been following, as I've said, Speedway, obviously, for decades, Dennis. So, with only 3 points separating the top three contenders, I mean, we've never seen a finish to a championship this close, have we? So, this is why this is so significant. And we've got an Australian, potentially, who could prevail at the end of it all.
12: Well, that's exactly right. And Australia is currently on the crest of a wave, riding the crest of a wave, because our riders recently won the World Team Cup, also in Poland, as a team world championship. But yes, the world individual title, that is really the jewel in the crown. This event has so much history over the years, and we have other Australian riders in the championship field. Jason Doyle, a 2017 World Speedway Champion 2017, and of course Max Frick, who has been there and was in the Australian team to win the World Cup only on August 29. So Australia is well represented. But it's all on Brady's shoulders. He's had a good week, I might add. He's been riding in British League for Bellevue and been prominent in his scoring. So he's in form. Going into the title, he is one of the form riders.
10: Well, fingers crossed for him, mate. Now, I think we can see it on Foxtel. Is it Channel 506 at about 3 in the morning or something like that?
12: Yes, that's right. It'll come through early Sunday morning, 2:30 a.m. Sydney time, Channel 506. Mm-hmm. Live coverage of the event. It's held in Torrent in Poland, a magnificent stadium. They will get up with the 50,000 Poland Speedway is the biggest in the world, Michael. The crowds just to even league matches are incredible.
10: 50,000? Whoa.
12: Yeah. The incredible part about all of this, Australian Speedway riders, they're very popular. A lot of them ride in Poland in the league racing as well. Of course, they have teams. They're full-time professional Speedway riders. They ride in the British League team racing in Great Britain as well, and some of them also ride in Swedish and Danish, Denmark leagues. So they're full-time professional riders. Brady Kurtz is an outstanding competitor. He's done the hard yards earlier in his career. He learnt the game very early on and matured, and last year to do what he did with those Grand Prix victories in his first year at this Grand Prix, Speedway Grand Prix level, was an outstanding achievement.
10: Yeah, come within one point. Yeah, brilliant. Yeah, I remember we spoke about it. Well, Dennis, I'm glad we've given plenty of Aussies out there an opportunity, a reason to get up early Sunday morning. Foxtel Channel 506, cheer him on. Cheer him on, because he might go one better than last year, Brady Kurtz, but he's going to be in a tight race. Thank you for keeping us up to date with this as always, Dennis. Wonderful to hear from you.
12: Thanks very much, Michael, for having on your show. I really appreciate it. Thank you.
10: Anytime. Anytime. Dennis Newland, the Speedway rider. Good luck to Brady, hey? 131-873, the open line number. 17 past one. Now, this is an interesting story to the Fin Review earlier this week, and I wonder if it resonates with any of you, because it's the story of a place called Garfield Pastoral Holdings. Now, they've put up for sale a 737-hectare land holding, and you think about something that big, you think, hey, where's that in the middle of nowhere? No, it's at Marsden Park in the northwest of Sydney. 737 hectares. It's called the Echo Vale land holding. As I said, held by Garfield Pastoral Holdings. I think the Vesties at one point had this land, and I mean, it's got quite an illustrious history. But, of course, you know, like with a lot of big former agricultural land on the outskirts of expanding cities, it's now wanted for housing and for business and industry and all of this. So the land, according to the piece by Michael Blebby in the Fin Review, that the company had used for cattle grazing and breeding operations for the past three decades, sits now in the proposed Marsden Park North Employment Precinct. And it's got a developable core of 128.7 hectares and 594,000-odd square metres of future industrial floor space to go. So, you know, it'll go, and it'll go for a pretty penny. Not too far from, it's about 26 kilometres from the new Western Sydney International Airport. There are estimates it could yield $3 billion worth of developable property. It's big money. But I thought I would ask, it doesn't matter where you happen to be, in the outskirts of Sydney or Brisbane or wherever, 131873, how's your suburb changed over the years? I mean, you might have been in one of these areas even recently that was still sort of, you know, semi-agricultural. Northwest of Sydney, prime example. You know, used to, if you have acreage out at Annandale and, you know, even Box Hill, once upon a time, that was all pretty rural. And now there's a lot of housing developments as you sort of approach Windsor. It's changed. It's completely changed. And it will continue to change because the value of the land is becoming, well, far too good just to hold on to run a few sheep or cattle or grow some market garden vegetables or something. But when you think about a lot of the areas in and around Brisbane and Sydney and Melbourne and Adelaide and these sort of cities that we now call home, it wasn't really that many decades ago that they were home to market gardens, to orchards, to agricultural land and pursuits. And, you know, like with anything, the population grew, people wanted new places to live, they wanted some fresh air away from the smoke and the soot and whatever at the CBD, and so out they went, and the land was reclassified, rezoned, houses were built, streets were built, and now they're traditional established suburbs, and people living in areas, I mean, I'm thinking, say, Sydney, you're thinking areas like Epping and Eastwood and Ryde, I mean, that was all, I think, from memory, peach orchards and nectarines and, you know, stone fruits and things. Well, now you wouldn't find a peach tree for love nor money. There's high-rises in some places there now. So very few old stretches of farming land remain near our big cities these days. Very few. And the few that do, I don't think will be that way for long. It's just the nature of, well, they call it progress. It's certainly change. But it's in some ways a bit of a shame because in all this talk about, oh, we need to have carbon offsets. Well, I mean, you look at these big open expanses. Well, that's exactly what they were. They were carbon sinks, essentially, and they were running a few cattle or whatever. Now they're all houses. Bitumen, asphalt, the whole thing. Okay, people got to live somewhere. But also, often the soil in these areas, I mean, again, in the greater Sydney example, you've got the Cumberland Plain, some of the best soil to grow things anywhere in the country, aside from Toowoomba and the Downs and things. Good soil. But, of course, you know, unless you've got an orange tree in the backyard, it's now all been concreted over. Yeah, it's good grazing land, good land to grow food. But it's worth too much to grow carrots. So we've now got apartments. As I said, you can't stand in the way of progress, but the areas have changed, and some of them not that long ago. I mean, I remember where I grew up, we had a horse paddock up the top of the street, and I was about 2 kilometres from the Parramatta CBD. You know, so people would leave some racehorses there. They'd take them down to Rose Hill or whatever it was. And then by the time I was about 8, I think, not even that, the whole thing was sold off. A big lot of townhouse development went in. You know, hundreds of new people came in. And, okay, that was that. The horse paddock went. Sign of the times. But anyway, you might have some stories to share. 131873. More after the break.
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10: Lots of nice feedback. Chat with Dennis. Thank you for that. It's always a pleasure speaking with Dennis Newland. 131873, the number. Hello, Mark.
24: Yes. Hi, Michael.
10: Yeah.
24: When I was growing up, Mum, when she grew up, she used to live at Chatswood in High Street there.
10: Mm-hmm.
24: And she said all along Eastern Valley Way, they had the Chinese had market gardens there back in the 30s and 40s.
10: Right.
24: And also, I remember Oxford Falls and Terry Hills used to have egg farms, you know, chicken farms, because Dad, he was a keen gardener, and we used to go and collect all the chicken poo for his garden.
10: Good idea.
24: That was the 60s and the 70s, where the egg farms at Oxford Falls and Terry Hills, it was, I still remember those, and apparently Beacon Hill used to have pig farms, and that's where I live now. So,
10: jeez. Well, no pig farms there now, I'd imagine.
24: It's changed in less than 100 years, really.
10: It has been massive change. I always find it fascinating. You go to places like, say, Norfolk Island. I don't know if you've been there, but you go to Norfolk Island, and there's more housing now than there was 150 years ago, but you still get that sense of people living in housing and agriculture being literally side by side. Now, they don't have the luxury of big open plains and they don't have a huge population, but it all sort of just, that ecosystem of humans need food, so on and so on, it all sort of is there. Whereas you now live in cities and, you know, once upon a time, it wasn't that far up the road, as you say. You could get this or you could get that, or someone was growing this or there was farming, but not now. That's it's all right. Gone. All gone now.
24: Yep.
10: Yeah, fascinating. Thank you, Mark. I appreciate your call, 131873. Actually, I had a note here from speaking about the Fremantle team and all that earlier. Paul says, a mate of mine's a Freo supporter. Flying to Perth, I think it's to... Hang on, I'm just trying to get this right way. He says, flying to Perth from Sydney to go to the ground in Perth to enjoy the game's atmosphere. $790 return compared with 2,000 one way from Perth to Melbourne. There's been a few accusations, of course, about price gouging and the like. It's the new thing, though, isn't it? What they got, surge pricing? Isn't that what the term is? I mean, Uber do it and all these others, surge pricing. 131873. Steve, g'day, Steve.
26: Hey, Michael, how are you?
10: Good, mate, thank you.
26: Mate, I was really interested in what David had to say.

0: gives the GG the power to throw out a government if they are so arrogantly and arrogantly dishonest as to treat us all like mugs.
1: I've spoken over the years, of course, with Professor David Flint, who's very good on all of this, and he's suggested the idea of recall elections. I think there is some... I think there is some merit to that case, and they use those in Switzerland. I mean, you know, the Swiss do, with their limited resources, a lot of very, very good things. So, you know, even when it comes to the way that we do a democracy, we've got one model, they've got a slightly different model, citizen-initiated referenda being part of it, so on and so forth. Maybe we should look at what they do a bit more.
0: I think it'd be a great idea because, you know, the idea of the Reserve Bank and the doctrines in which they're set up is great, as long as everyone else plays by the same set of rules. And our present federal government is not.
1: Yeah, no, I appreciate that. Thank you, Steve. Good point. Thank you for the call, 131873. Peter on the text says, I live in Port Mac. Nice part of the world. At 1967, I went for my driver's license. At that time, he says, the police station was a very small building in a lane called Police Lane. Behind the police station was a large paddock that was called Horse Paddock. And I think the police station had historical links to the paddock. Back in 1967, he said, you were tested by a police officer for your driver's license. Today, the horse paddock's occupied by the courthouse. That's from Peter. I mean, yeah, there's been a lot of development around Port Macquarie. We used to go there every year for a holiday. Mum and Dad knew someone who had an apartment and we'd rent it out for a week or whatever it was, overlooking, I think it was Town Beach, and there's still an oval and a bit of greenery there, but so much development because it's such a beautiful part of the world. Couple of other texts. This is from someone else, another Peter, who said, can you believe it? There was a blood and bone factory at Oxford Falls once upon a time. Not now there isn't. I mean, people worried about the noise of a data centre. My goodness, imagine living next door to the blood and bone factory. Good grief. Let's get the latest news. Of course, Madeleine McNeil there for us. Hi, Maddie.
2: Good afternoon, Michael. The federal government's established a task force to undertake a rapid investigation after an artificial intelligence hack. An OpenAI agent managed to hack into four government websites, including Medicare. Australia's unemployment rate has increased to 4.6% over the past month, but almost 40,000 jobs were still created. Child safety and youth justice staff will walk off the job across Queensland tomorrow in the fight for better conditions. And New South Wales Detective Inspector Amy Scott has received international recognition for her actions during the Westfield Bondi Junction stabbing attack. She's received a bravery award from the International Association of Women Police in Bali. In sport, league legend Josh Morris is warning nerves could be the Dolphins' biggest danger tomorrow night against the Roosters. The Finns have won 8 games in a row, but this is their first preliminary final after entering the Premiership 4 years ago. Thanks, Michael. There'll be more news and sport at 2.
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1: I'll give you a weather update when I've got the weather. I've misplaced it. If we can find the weather, I'll bring that to you in just a moment. Don't you go anywhere. 131873, the open line number. Speaking of weather, though, by the way, there was a story in the Courier-Mail earlier today that a major failure of our national weather network, this happened overnight, left millions of people across the country forced to turn to alternative sources for close to, I think, 9 hours in the end. Radar services, observation data and river heights on the bomb's website went dark across the nation just after 7:30 last night, according to the Courier-Mail. The blackout comes, of course, after they launched a website update on the 16th of this month, promising users new rain radar and weather map tools and improved radar images. Well, late last night, it seems that vital information just vanished across the country. I guess it can happen, but yes, they're having a few issues, as they say, with the old bombs website, are they not? 131873. In just a moment, we'll catch up with Sue Kay. Sue is the director of the University of New South Wales AI Institute. And I'll have a chat to her about what's happened with the Medicare portal, OpenAI, and this hack. There's a story out of the UK. I'm almost loath to mention this, but G, who's panelling here, has got a little Irish blood, am I right in saying? Yes, yeah, so yeah, call that UK and Ireland. Yeah, we'll throw it all in the mix. That'll start a war, but you know what I mean. Anyway, so the headline here is the rude road signs proving irresistible to thieves. Now, probably, well, I don't speak any other languages, so but in the English-speaking world, the United

0: Kingdom, the home of the language, seems to excel in having towns and streets and lanes and places named either after double entendres or very, very rude words. Now, there are some here that I won't mention because it'll upset people. But they're places. They're places. And there's one particular one which, if I was on an FM station, I would mention, but we play by different rules, sadly, that people are very, very desperate to steal the sign of. It's another word for a part of the female body. Anyway, so the problem is people try to steal the sign, right? And so the council has resorted to drastic measures, setting a post in heavy-duty concrete to keep its famous lane sign firmly attached to the map. See, it's a little like at Broken Hill, where there is Slag Street. Now, of course, that's as in the slag heap from the mine, right? But people are creative. And so a lot of people try to steal and have stolen the sign from Slag Street in Broken Hill. They've got to get a new Slag Street sign, another one, because people take it to the pool room or, you know, the man cave or wherever it is. Anyway, so there's a few places around the UK. There is Slag Lane up in the north-west. There's also a place in the middle of England called Butthole Lane. I mean, you'd be thinking about redoing that, wouldn't you? You go to the geographic names board and say, listen, we might need a workaround on this, fellas. There's another one down just north of London. I suppose this one's near, probably looking at the map, it'd be near Heathrow Airport, called Back Passage. I wonder if it has, like, sister city relationship status with Butthole Lane. There's a synergy. Now, there's a place called Sandy Balls. That's heading down toward, where's that? Where's Sandy Balls? It is down south, funnily enough. I'm just trying to find exactly where in the UK it is, because I know you're going to want to go there. No, they don't have it on the map. Anyway, it's heading down toward, not quite Cornwall, maybe it's Devon or London. What else could I mention here? Well, there's Cock-a-Dibby, all hyphenated. I mean, what? I don't know where they go. There is a place in Dorset called Shitterton, but that's with two T's, so I guess that's okay. I'm told it's quite a nice place, funnily enough. Sandy Balls is in the New Forest. There you go. That's not where I would expect to find Sandy Balls, in the forest, more down by the coast. But anyway, it's in the New Forest. And there's a few other places which are too rude for me to even mention. One of them's in Yorkshire. One's in Cornwall. And the famous one is in Derbyshire, which is where posh people live. But I can't say that on air because I would be not back tomorrow. Some people saying, maybe you should say it on air. So if you want to look it up, just go to the UK Telegraph. The headline is, "The Rude Road Signs Proving Irresistible to Thieves." And if you're a little bit immature like me, you'll have a good old chuckle, because it is very funny. 131873, the open line number.
1: 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Warning of increased occupational violence in schools due to budget cuts. 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
0: Oh, yes, we're amusing ourselves in here with all the international... I've got a note here from Stephen who says, all of this reminding me, there was a town in Austria that had to change their name to Fugging, F-U-G-G-I-N-G. Yeah, I think most people know about that one. That was difficult, wasn't it? Yeah, difficult. 131873. Well, much of today's news cycle has been around that OpenAI agent, and we'll discuss what an agent is in just a moment. It's not like James Bond, who managed to hack its way into a government data portal. Speaking in New York, the Prime Minister says that this agent gained unauthorised access to the Medicare Statistics Reporting Service portal. This happened back in June, but it took a while for OpenAI to communicate with the government. The story is that they just did it via some sort of email portal, and then the government had to clarify whether indeed it was genuine or not, and so on and so forth. There's a debate about the timing of all of this now being brought to our attention. But it is believed that OpenAI had been conducting research into public medical spending when it found a way to break through privacy protections. But the crazy part seems to be that the AI giant, as I said, waited 3 whole months to go and tell the government here about the hack. And when it did, it went via a public inbox email. Now, look, none of this is appropriate, but I think we're going to have to get used to it because I think there's going to be more of this sort of stuff to come. But when we speak about this stuff, I mean, what is it we're actually speaking about? There's a lot of language. There's also like a private lexicon involved when we talk about digital things. And unless you're in the know, a lot of it, like me, goes straight over your head. So when we're talking about an agent, what is it we're talking about? When we're talking about artificial intelligence in this respect, looking and searching for things, well, who's giving it the instructions? Who, if anyone, has the power to tell it to stop and turn back and go the other way, so on and so forth? I mean, these are things I think the average person wants to know. Dr. Sue Kay is the director of the AI Institute at the University of New South Wales. She's with me on the line. Dr. Kay, thank you for your time. I appreciate it.
11: Yeah, thank you.
0: Well, let's just start with the basics, could we, here? A few definitions, like when we hear about an AI agent did this or that, what is an agent?
11: It's essentially just a piece of software that you give a goal to. So you could create an AI agent to search the internet for the cheapest price for a product that you want to buy, for example. It's really that simple. The problem is that if you can't give the agent sufficient context about what it can and can't do in pursuit of that goal, then it can act very persistently and, as we've seen in this instance, actually go beyond what the original intent of the goal may or may not have been.
0: Okay. How do you give it that permission or those guide rails? What is being done before the agent gets on its merry way, as it were, to put the parameters in place?
11: This is the problem. There aren't enough guardrails and there isn't enough safety testing being done before these AI agents are being released into the world, and that is the responsibility of the AI companies that are developing the models on which these AI agents are based. I think what is concerning about this incident is that I think we should be thankful that OpenAI did at least tell us what was going on. Who knows what other AI agents created from models from other companies or indeed from spy agencies from other countries have been operating in amongst our systems, and we don't know anything about it because they haven't told us.
0: I mean, this is the concern for a lot of lay people like myself, and that is, I mean, we see what's happening geopolitically around the world. We've got friendly governments and we've got not-so-friendly governments. And I mean, the United States, despite what some people think, is on Australia's side. So I don't think there's too much concern that the Americans are deliberately being instructed to go and hack Australia's Medicare system. But there are some other countries around the world with quite advanced AI capabilities where there could be a directorate coming from up on high to, you know, do your best, go and find whatever you can find and, you know, whatever. And that's a bit of a worry, isn't it? If there's a will, it seems to be a way.
11: Yes, and these tools are accessible to individuals as well.
0: Yeah.
11: So you don't just have to worry about nation states. You know, any of us could download an AI model and create an agent that could potentially wreak as much havoc as this OpenAI agent, and there's very little controls in place. I guess what I would say, though, is that these agents are released by humans. Hacking is illegal, and unless we actually start seeing some repercussions for the actions of these agents, then there is not really an incentive for these companies to be making them any safer. I think if the people who were developing the technology were held to account, then we might see that actually it is possible to make these things a lot more safe.
0: I mean, the average person listening would say, look, it's just not good enough that we say, oh, well, look, the algorithm did it, or the robot did it, or, oh, you know, this got away from humans. I mean, as you say, this doesn't create itself. Human ingenuity has gone in for decades now to get us to this point. Humans manage and profit from these companies. I mean, ultimately, I guess if their product goes rogue, humans have to be held to account in the same way that if a pharmaceutical poisons people, the directors of the board should go to jail. You know, I mean, it should be that sort of chain of command, should it not?
11: It should be that simple, but, you know, the challenge is that these companies are not Australian companies, so it is harder to put regulations in place to protect Australian both companies and individuals from their actions. And Australia, at the end of the day, is a small market, and we have limited power to dictate the terms on which these companies operate. But my understanding is that there have been quite a few discussions with other countries, and I think that market access is quite a powerful tool to encourage better behaviour from these companies. But unfortunately, that's all we can encourage, because until the US and China, the main developers of these models, I guess, are on the same page about the way that they should be tested from a safety perspective and what guardrails should be in place, it is difficult for the rest of the world to find ways to keep this in check.
0: No, we're followers, not leaders. You're quite right. Just on that, I mean, President Xi is in New York at the moment with Donald Trump. This is on the agenda. But do you really think we're going to get some sort of framework here to put parameters on this technology?
11: Well, my understanding is that the US and China have agreed that where it is a significant national security incident, that they will share information. But it's not clear, you know, are they going to share it with the rest of the world? And, you know, examples like this OpenAI hack really just illustrate that we need mandatory incident reporting. And it doesn't matter how significant or otherwise the cyber incident is, you know, we need to have visibility of it because that will help us understand how to respond in the future. So for our national security, for our national critical infrastructure, for example, they need to report cyber incidents within 12 hours. It's not good enough for us to find out about this 3 months later, and also for us to have to then undergo, you know, do our own report because it's not clear, you know, how much information has been shared from OpenAI. I guess I also have questions over what did they do with the data that they were able to obtain?
0: Well, exactly right.
11: Suggested in their models, you know, is there some way to get it back out? How do we have any assurance that they've deleted it? In this case, we're very fortunate that it hasn't impacted on people's personal data, but it has been able to get access to non-public data, which it should not have been able to.
0: Yeah. My understanding is that AI is obviously a voracious consumer of electricity and water, generally speaking, but it seems to also be fed by a voracious appetite for data. I mean, that seems to be how it grows and builds and improves itself, consuming more and more data points to build up its the eye part, the intelligence part of what it can offer. But you see, equally, there's this line of thought at the moment. We're even being told by some of the, you know, the geniuses behind all this, oh, geez, we better be careful. This thing could get away from us. I mean, a humble person like me looks in and says, well, look, effectively, you pull the power cord out, it can't operate. So, I mean, is it, it sounds ridiculously simple, but at the end of the day, it is an electronic product. So, I mean, could it theoretically override the human?
11: Yeah, well, theoretically, but I don't really subscribe to a lot of the hype around extinction possibilities, mainly because it would require a significant amount of human input. For a lot of the scenarios being described where you have AI agents loose on the internet who then somehow connect in with physical AI that then takes actions in the real world, we actually haven't seen examples of that happening in ways that are dangerous to us as yet. And it really would take a fair bit of human involvement to really do that level of damage. But I do think that they could potentially do a lot of damage to our financial systems and a lot of the other things that, you know, we have traditionally been able to rely on, you know, services provided to us through the internet. And the advent of these AI agents has meant that it has accelerated the rate at which hackers can find vulnerabilities in our existing software. Now, those vulnerabilities have always existed, but cybersecurity is an arms race. So new technology comes about, we have to find new ways to defend. And that's where we are at the moment, where there's really a lot of pressure on our cybersecurity professionals. But I also emphasize that this is not something that can just be defended against with software. It is actually those skilled people who understand how to patch systems, who can make sure our critical infrastructure is air-gapped so that these AI agents can't get into them, that are crucial to making sure that, you know, we don't suffer, you know, terrible consequences from some of these intrusions.
0: Just very quickly, there's a debate, obviously, about a bit of confusion about when Australia found out and how. Did we sense from our end that something wasn't right, or did we have to wait for OpenAI to tell us, hey, guys, something's gone wrong?
11: Well, I can't answer that. The Australian Signals Directorate is doing a report, but from the report, from the current media reports, it looks like the government was unaware until OpenAI made that breach.
0: It's a worry.
11: Informed us of that breach.
0: That's a concern. Wonderful to speak. Thank you for laying it out very, very clearly and understandably. Appreciate your time, Doctor.
11: Okay, thanks very much.
0: Not at all. Dr. Sue Kay, the director of the University of New South Wales AI Institute.
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0: The great Jim Haynes back with us straight after the 2 o'clock news, and we've got another Sydney Siders Brisbaneite story to bring you, and of course everything else that's happening in the day. I've got the weather in front of me as well. I'll give you that straight after 2 o'clock as well. You'll get a dose of it in the news, but I'll just make sure it's accurate. And some warnings from Mirvac that home building is about to fall off a cliff. Not good news if we're trying to build our way out of this housing crisis. I'll share some of those thoughts after 2.
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4: Mostly sunny, a max of 25 today. From the Capital Radio newsroom, good afternoon, I'm Jeff Tyler. The federal government says it will investigate whether a breach involving artificial intelligence was against the law. An agent from tech firm OpenAI infiltrated 4 government websites in June, including Medicare. Labor was only informed about the incident last week, but has confirmed no personal patient records were accessed. Acting Prime Minister Richard Marles says the non-human agent accessed the data independently of OpenAI.
5: It did not behave in accordance with what, you know, the guidelines of that portal were doing. It asked a question, the information was not given, and rather than leaving at that point, it scaled the fence. That is our concern here.
4: The ACT government has announced new legislation to strengthen hate crime and vilification laws. James Wybrow with the details.
6: Set to be introduced in December, the new laws expand prohibitions on Nazi symbols and gestures and ensures hate motivation is expressly considered when offenders are sentenced. The bill comes in the wake of the final report on the Hate Crime and Vilification Review, which made 9 recommendations to strengthen legal protections, improve public information and referral pathways, and make existing protections easier to understand and access. Under the new laws, the existing prohibition on Nazi symbols will now include the Nazi salute and the Nazi double sig rune, commonly known as SS bolts, require courts to consider hate motivation towards a relevant protected attribute when sentencing an offender, and increase its maximum penalty to include imprisonment. James Wybrow, Capital Radio News.
4: The Property Council of Australia has welcomed the proposed amendments to the ACT's developer licensing framework. T. Priest Willamott has more.
7: The group say the changes indicate the government has acknowledged major flaws identified by the property industry from the moment the scheme was proposed. ACT and Capital Region Executive Director Ashley Berry said the amendments were a significant step in the right direction and reflected sustained advocacy led by the Property Council. They say the amendments address several of the Property Council's long-standing concerns about how the licensing regime would operate in practice and its potential impact on housing delivery. They also say that the legislation expands the criteria for who can satisfy licensing requirements. Tia Priest-Willamott, Capital Radio News.
4: And there's a prescribed hazard reduction burn happening in Gossan Hill Nature Reserve in Bruce today to reduce the fire hazard in the area. Experienced ACT Parks and Conservation Service fire managers will conduct and oversee the burning operations.
8: Sports update.
4: Roosters legend Anthony Minicello says the return of Sam Walker is a huge boost for the Tricolours as they gear up for tomorrow's prelim against the Dolphins. The star halfback has made a rapid recovery from ankle surgery less than a month ago. Minicello telling Nine he's in awe of Walker's healing powers.
9: Yeah, it's remarkable. I've had a serious syndesmosis back in my day and it took a lot longer than 4 weeks, that's for sure. So the mental strength and the physical prep that he's gone through over the last 4 weeks.
4: To rugby, a shake-up at the Wallabies with centre Joseph Suaalii shifted to the wing for Sunday's test with the Springboks. And to AFL now, Fremantle's grand final squad is currently flying from Perth to Melbourne. The Dockers are yet to reveal their lineup, with Brennan Cox a chance to return from a calf injury. Brisbane is expected to recall Noah Answorth if Lachie Neale fails to overturn his one-match ban when he faces the AFL Appeals Board this afternoon. That's the latest from the Capital Radio Newsroom.
2: 2CC weather. Alexander Watson Insulation. Canberra's cold. Your house doesn't have to be.
4: Mostly sunny, a max of 25 degrees today. Got an overnight low of 9, cloudy tomorrow and a top of 26. Saturday, a shower or two developing and a top of 28 degrees. On Sunday, showers and a top of 16.
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2: 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Back to Afternoons with Michael McLaren.
3: Okay, into the third hour. Thank you for being with us. 131873, that open line number. I want to get back into the calls before we catch up with Jim Haynes. A lot of people feedback about this AI story and still goes over some people's heads. I haven't absorbed it all. I wouldn't say it's going over my head. It's probably sort of crashing into my forehead if that's the halfway house. So I'm doing my best to understand it. But it's obviously the Mensa geniuses over here are coming up with this sort of stuff, and we mere mortals are probably going to be on the receiving end of it. 131873, that number. Leslie, hi.
4: Michael, hi. Thank you. I thought terribly interesting, but you know, she said that these chip things, if you like, are given a specific task. They're asked a specific question.
3: Yes.
4: What question was asked to come out with that?
3: My belief, Leslie, is that behind the scenes, the OpenAI, agent, had been asked along the lines to conduct research into public medical spending around the world. So I don't know if they're putting together a database about it. I don't know why, but it was something to do with go and find research or information about public medical spending. So it's done that, but I think from what our doctor friend was saying, the full stop, as it were, hadn't been explicitly put in as an instruction. And so this thing's just gone deeper and deeper and deeper and deeper into places really it should not have gone. That's my understanding. But again, you know, it's you're not talking to an expert here. But that's what I believe was asked, Leslie. But it's a good question, and I will try to get to the bottom of it. And thank you for asking it. Hello, Michael.
5: Okay. Look, isn't it interesting? I heard Katie Mean Girl Gallagher talk today. She said it took 5 days from the time they received the email to verify it. Why isn't this monitored 24/7? Why are public servants working from home when they should be monitoring this? If we have a war, do we wait 5 days before we find out what's happened?
3: Well, that's a very good question. As to the blind leading the blind on this, I mean, that's why I specifically asked at the end there. The final question was, now, did we get a sense this was on, or did we have to wait to be told something had happened? And the reporting at this stage, there's an investigation now underway, but the reporting at this stage, Michael, is no, we didn't know. We were effectively, lately, tipped off. Now, that's a worry because, look, OpenAI, you know, they're trying to get access to the Australian market, so on and so forth. They're probably a little willing to cooperate. But, you know, theoretically, if there was a foreign government that was up to no good, they're not going to be sending us a note for a couple of weeks after, oh, by the way, we managed to get into your system. They're not going to do that. Once they're in, they're just going to hoover up as much as they can. So yeah, I agree. It is a worry. And this is why it's a big story. Thank you for your call. Hi, Jeremy.
6: Hi, Michael. Long-time listener, first-time caller.
3: Well, thank you.
6: Last time when Optus got the data breach, they were fined a significant amount. You know, does the government get fined this amount, or do we set up a class action? And I get it. You know, at the end of the day, the taxpayer is going to pay, but better in our pocket than his.
3: I take the point. Yeah, when things go wrong with the private sector, yeah, the minister's out there quick as a flash. This is outrageous. People got to be held to account. When things go wrong with the government, they go mute. That's a very valid point. Very valid point. I think you might have been the first to raise that. Thank you, Jeremy. I appreciate your call.
7: There were history makers, frauds and fakers, ladies of renown. Good ones, bad ones, quite a few mad ones lived in Sydney town. There were fascinating characters, convicts, barristers, servants of the crown. Con men, strong men, all the wrong men, there's a ton of them, and every one of them lived in Sydney town.
2: Now on Afternoons, Sydney Siders with Jim Haynes.
3: Well, here he is. Jim's with me in the studio, and it's a story, Jim, that has New South Wales and Queensland connections. It's a great story.
8: Yeah, it is. It's quite a convoluted one, and it's got massive Sydney connections too, and Shoalhaven, and as you said, Queensland. And it's all about this amazing Scotsman called Alexander Berry. Now, there's a Berry's Bay in Sydney, and with a different spelling, because his family in Scotland actually spelt their name differently with an IE. Of course, there's a town of Berry.
3: We've got a donut van and so on and so forth.
8: They certainly have the famous donut van of Berry. And that whole area of the Shoalhaven was once virtually owned and developed by this Alexander Berry. Now, he was born in Fife. He was one of nine children in 1781. So he's actually born before the First Fleet even sailed. And he was not a convict. He doesn't have a convict background. He attended the universities not only of St Andrews, but also of Edinburgh. And he studied medicine, and he became a surgeon's mate. Now, this was not in the Navy. Listeners need to understand that the British East India Company was a private company.
3: Yes.
8: It did have a royal monopoly, and it was protected. Its monopoly to trade was protected by the Crown, but it was basically a company with shareholders, and they had their own separate army and navy. So he enlisted as a surgeon's mate on a couple of East Indiamen, and he was there as the doctor. Now, he didn't last very long. I think he did about three voyages, and then he quit and went into the world of commerce. Now, he always said the reason he quit being a ship surgeon was that one of the tasks of a ship surgeon was to not administer, but to be present and control the floggings.
3: Mm-hmm.
8: So, you know, the ship surgeon had to stand there and say, no, this man's about to die.
3: Ease up,
8: And then treat the man after the punishment. And he said he hated that, so he quit. I suspect that when he was doing those voyages and seeing how much money you could make if you were a member of the British East India Company or a private merchant, and he quit. And he went on this amazing adventure. He chartered a ship called the Fly for a commercial venture to the Cape of Good Hope. And then he heard there was a shortage of provisions in New South Wales. So he bought a ship called the Rapidora, and he changed its name to the City of Edinburgh, and he sailed as supercargo. Now, supercargo on ships, way back, even the Dutch and the Portuguese, the supercargo was a man in charge of the cargo. He wasn't actually in charge of the ship. And he came out here with supplies, filled the ship up with everything he thought the colonies of New South Wales would need, and Van Diemen's Land. And he came out and he sold everything. There were two colonies at that stage in Tasmania, and Port Dalrymple and Hobart. He sold everything there except for the rum. He had about, how much rum was there? An awful lot. Many, many gallons. And he took that to Sydney. And he could see the opportunities that were there available for someone who had a bit of money and a bit of, you know,
3: get up and go
8: entrepreneurial skills. And so he arrived in 1808. Now, that was not a good time. That was a time of the Great Mutiny, later called and remembered now as the Rum Rebellion. And he didn't take sides. He tried to stay neutral for obvious reasons. So he took a load of sawn timber across to the Cape. Then he came back because they would Norfolk Island was being evacuated. They decided to give up on Norfolk Island and bring everybody to Tasmania, or Van Diemen's Land as it was then. And so he volunteered for that, put up his hand, got the contract, moved all the people off the island, took them down to Van Diemen's Land, saw more opportunities for more things. He went to New Zealand for timber, and he went to Fiji for sandalwood and pork and all the things that were coming from Fiji back back to Australia. There was a horrible massacre on a ship called the Boyd, which it was a misunderstanding between the Europeans and the Maori people, and they'd done some fairly awful things. Anyway, what happened was that the Boyd was attacked, and most of the people on board had been eaten, and the ship had been burned. But anyway, there were survivors from that, and he said, "I'll go and get them, and this is how much it's going to cost you." And away he went. So he made, you know, so much money in so many ways. He took cargoes to South America, and then he'd pick up something, and he'd say, "Gee, they need this in London," and off he'd go, and he did all that. Now, back in Britain, he married the sister, Elizabeth, who was the sister of a bloke called Edward Wollstonecraft. Now, if you're thinking about Berry's Bay, it's not very far from a place called Wollstonecraft.
3: And
8: they became partners, and they made a lot of money, and they had a huge store in George Street, and they had land grants, of course, Berry's Bay, Wollstonecraft, all that area of Sydney was their centre of their activities. And when Governor Macquarie came along, they were always asking for more land. You know, look what we're doing for this for the colony. We're doing all this wonderful stuff and selling all this stuff and making a lot of money doing it. And Macquarie said, "Well, look, I'll give you a land grant if you settle here. None of this whizzing around the world. You come back and settle here, Wollstonecraft and Alexander Berry, and then I'll give you so many thousand acres of land." But he didn't say where. Cool. So Alexander Berry went off and had a bit of a look around. He did. He came back and he said, "Right, now I'm here. I'm a settler. You've got me." And he looked around. He went to Hunter. He went all around the place and he found the Shoal Haven. And he said, "Can I have my so many thousand acres here, please?" And he basically he got the whole Shoal Haven, basically. And you can still go there. And there are a lot of the buildings from the convict era at the Coolangatta Estate.
3: It's the winery, isn't it?
8: It is a winery. Mm. And you can stay there. They've got a tennis court and a golf course. It's a lovely place. Now, I've already said the name because the mountain down there, the local people called the mountain Coolangatta. So he called his property Coolangatta. And as a result of that, a bit later, we're talking now about 1843, I skipped ahead, they were making ships on the Shoal Haven.
3: Yep.
8: And that was, you know, an amazing thing.
3: Good timbers and everything down there.
8: Yep, all that. And what they did, all the land that they were given, they drained it. They drained the swamps and they cut down all the trees, which were mostly cedar. So they had boat building material. They made a lot of money out of timber. And, of course, the land grants became far more valuable once they had drained the swamps. They did all that. And they kept buying land from the Crown and from other people who, you know, didn't like the Shoal Haven quite so much. Look, they had 400,000 acres down there, you know, like massive. They were, and he was really, he's been called the king of the Shoal Haven, you know, the man who developed it. He had a bit of bad press, which we'll come to. Anyway, the supply of cedar was running out. So what they were really clever at doing was they integrated their land grants on the Shoal Haven with their business in Sydney. They had sheep, cattle and pigs down on the Shoal Haven, and they used them, would bring them up to the market in Sydney, and that was part of their business. All the things they were doing, it sort of integrated so well. And they were very successful, so successful, in fact, that they built ships, they drained the swamps, and they were exporting coal from Sydney to Rio de Janeiro.
3: Oh.
8: Do you know there was a coal mine at Balmain?
3: Well, I knew the power station used to be there, so I'd imagine it was nearby.
8: That's right, yeah. So they were doing all this stuff. But in 1828, they decided to close the business, intending to confine themselves to the cultivation of their land and the improvement of their flocks and herds.
3: Oh, my.
8: And so they were, you know, they basically retired. He was on the Legislative Council from 1828 to 1861, but he rarely spoke, and I've got this in brackets. markets here, he mostly spoke on matters affecting his own interests. Yeah, well,
3: that's most of them these days, isn't it?
8: Nothing changed. No. Anyway, he was very old-fashioned, had antiquated ideas. Strangely, he treated his convict workers quite well. He sort of felt sorry for them. You know, he said, it's not their fault, you know, that they've been treated badly. He blamed everything on the ill conduct of our rulers, that is the politicians of the day. The fact is that the present disorders arise from their affected liberal principles, which induce them to take the part of their servants against their masters. Ooh. Good heavens. What party would he be in when he came back?
3: I'm not sure.
8: If he came back.
3: But there's a Queensland connection here, though, isn't there?
8: Yes, yeah, there is. And I'm just getting to that because it was 1843 he built a schooner. Now, the mountain's called Coolangatta, the property was called Coolangatta, the ship was called Coolangatta, and it was an 88-ton topsail schooner, for those of you sailors, and it went off to find timber to the north because timber was getting depleted around the Shoalhaven. Mostly we know why. Off it went. And at the very north of New South Wales, there being no colony of Queensland at the time, it ran ashore in a storm on Kira Billinga Beach on the 19th of August 1846, and it is still there, and that's why we have the suburb or town of Coolangatta, which is first town when you cross the border going
3: named
8: into
3: after
8: Queensland.
3: The shipwreck.
8: Named after the ship which was wrecked there, and if there's a big cyclone or, you know, sometimes those beaches get washed away quite badly and the ship reappears. The timbers are still there, or they were last time, which I think was, you know, about 20 or so years ago, the timbers appeared. So that's the Queensland connection. Coolangatta Beach is named after a wreck, which is named after a ship, which is named after an estate, which is named after a mountain on the Shoalhaven in New South Wales.
3: So, that was given to a Scotsman.
8: Yes. Oh, he was a canny Scot too. Look, he was attacked by, we don't have time for the politics of the day, but John Dunmore Lang, who was also a Presbyterian fellow, he attacked him. He said he was an unscrupulous, you know, he was a political enemy. And it really hurt him because to the point where the newspapers in the Shoalhaven and Wollongong and Kiama and Wollongong newspapers, he sued them. And they were forced to, you know, to pay him some reparations. Although the case against John Dunmore Lang was lost, he became a bit of a crazy old man with his antiquated ideas. He lived; his wife died in 1845, so he became a recluse, living in his crow's nest house near, not too far from Berry's Bay. He had no children. So his brother took over the estate, and he didn't like his brother. He said that he was always abusing his brother for his indolence and mismanagement. Ooh. And the tenants, he fell out with all the tenants of the Shoalhaven because of their Methodism, Presbyterianism, drunkenness, and the fact that they wanted to have local government.
3: Good grief. How disgusting.
8: I think he should come back. We'd have some fun with it. Anyway, look, he died
3: story.
8: In 1873, and the irony is, guess who got all the property? The brother that he didn't think was doing a very good job. So anyway, it's still there. You can go down and stay.
3: You can. I was there a couple of years ago.
8: Yep.
3: Beautiful spot. Good wines too.
8: Yes. And quickly while we're on the subject, my new book is coming out in November, and the first book launch that I want to tell everybody about is important because it's not for me, it's for the National Trust. Mm-hmm. And if you go to the National Trust website, we're talking at Lindsay, the beautiful house, and launching the book there. All of the money, including the profits from all the books on that day, goes to the National Trust. So come and have a morning tea with us. It's a great thing to support the National Trust, and I'm proud to do it. So that's going to be on the 6th of November. So go online, because there's only so many scones and teas
3: that's
8: and
3: right.
8: things to go around.
3: That's right. Good cause, November 6th. We'll remind people as we get closer. Thank you, Jim.
8: Pleasure.
3: Jim Haynes, the story of Alexander Berry.
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1: Yeah, of course, Trent's still in the chair for Clinton, although I heard Clinton earlier today. He's put his hand up to be part of the NRL Grand Final entertainment. Trent, what do you make of that?
2: I'm outraged. And you know why I'm outraged? Not that he's performing at the Grand Final, because...
1: Well, he's not yet, but he's...
2: Well, he's been rehearsing for it. I'm outraged that he didn't announce it on his own show that I'm doing for him
1: this week.
2: That's
1: a very good point.
2: He announced it on Levy's show.
1: Yeah, it was loyalty. I mean, yeah.
2: Complete lack of it.
1: You know what they say about these young ones these days?
2: Off with the fairies, aren't they?
1: Yeah. Actually, you've done a lot of travel around Australia anyway. I've got a note here from Peter. It's an interesting question. He wants to know how many blowholes there are in Australia. He says there's got to be more than Kiama.
2: There is. There's a smaller one in Kiama. So there's actually two in Kiama.
1: Yes, yeah, the big and the small blowhole.
2: The big and the small blowhole. Clinton only goes to the big one. He doesn't mess around with the small one. Yeah. There's at least, I think there's at least two or three others in various places around the coast.
1: Really?
2: There'd have to be one in Tasmania somewhere. With the coastline.
1: Why would there have to be?
2: Well, because they'd be big on it down there.
1: it'd be a big draw card.
2: It'd be a massive blowhole. Yes. Don't they have, is it Shipstern's Bluff off the coast of Tasmania?
1: Oh, gee,
2: I think they have some of the biggest waves in the world. Like the surfers have to get towed out by jet skis off the coast.
1: Okay.
2: And they're some of the biggest waves in the world. So I'm going with the mantra that everything's bigger in Tasmania.
1: All right.
2: I've got nothing to back that up at all. But there must be a blowhole in Tasmania.
1: Aside from the economy and the population, and everything else is bigger in Tasmania.
2: That's right. Everything else is smaller, but everything else is bigger.
1: Big blowhole. Well, someone will know.
2: Yeah.
1: Someone's written a book about it.
2: Our best
1: researchers, Blowholes of Australia by Professor...
2: There's a book there waiting. Jim Haynes was just on. He'd write that.
1: Yeah.
2: He'd write that book.
1: Yeah, that's right. Yeah, blowholes and blowhards. The story of Australia. Yeah. What have you got after three?
2: Hopefully no blowhards on the show this afternoon. Assistant Commissioner David Driver talking about... appeal to be safe on the road, because we're coming up to school holidays, obviously. Yeah. Entertainment with Peter Ford. Want to take a look at Gen Z Aussies, or Z, as we say, living with their parents in record numbers, despite the Treasurer telling us that the problem is there's not enough people living in the one house.
1: Yeah, I was trying to square that circle today.
2: We're all circle.
1: We're all moving out, except now apparently we're all staying under one roof. So,
2: correct, but not enough people living there. And straight shooters with David Elliott. Plenty happening.
1: I'm told Bisshanoe in Tasmania has a blowhole.
2: Told
1: I've
2: you.
1: Been to Bisshanoe.
2: Told you. I have been to Bisshanoe.
1: I just can't remember the blowhole. It's a nice bit of breakfast.
2: Yeah, that's right.
1: Nice part of the world, Bisshanoe. Thank you, Trent.
2: Thank you, mate.
1: All right, there he goes. Trent, he's going to Google blowhole straight after this.
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6: Let's go to Maddie. Hi, Maddie.
7: Hi, Michael. The Greens say OpenAI has disrespected Australia, demonstrating the need for stronger guardrails around the technology. The government's been advised a non-human agent created by the tech firm has hacked into Medicare statistics reporting portal. Australia's unemployment rate has increased to its highest level in 5 years, mainly as more people are in the market actively looking for work. Child safety and youth justice workers in Queensland will carry mattresses to MPs' offices tomorrow afternoon as they walk off the job in the fight for better conditions. And a study has found almost half of Australians in their 20s are still living with their parents, up from 39% in 2001. In sport, Australia begins its three-match one-day series against South Africa in Durban tonight. Mitch Marsh will captain the side with Pat Cummins to miss the first match of the series. Thanks, Michael. There'll be more news and sport at 3.
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2: Well, here's Scott Phillips from The Motley Fool, fool.com.au. Now, Scott, we saw today the unemployment numbers ticked up slightly, 4.6 from 4.5. I guess the RBA would be a bit happy with that, but is it going to be enough to stave off a rate hike on Tuesday?
9: Michael, good afternoon. I doubt it, but I don't do predictions, so who knows? It doesn't seem like enough. These numbers are interesting, mate. We saw a significant increase in the number of people joining the labour force, about 67,000 of them, and we could only find jobs for a little over half. So the number of employed people rose. That's a positive. The economy is still creating jobs. But the number of unemployed people rose by almost as much. In fact, up 4.1% month on month and up 12.4% year on year as the participation rate went from 66.9 to 67.1%. The big challenge, I suppose, in this one, mate, it was all part-time jobs. So there is a definite weakening in the labour force. Will the RBA see it as enough? I doubt it by itself. I mean, this is not a substantial, not even maybe a statistically relevant or reliable number. We'd have to see a couple of months in a row before you wanted to draw a line through this one and say, we know what's coming next. If they're absolutely on the fence, this might be one reason to say, let's give it another 6 weeks and see what happens. Again, no one knows what they'll do in the RBA boardroom themselves. But no, it doesn't seem like a big deal. The only watch that I think economically is, and maybe this is part of the problem, the economy feels like it's slowing. Discretionary spending's down.
2: Oh, sure does.
9: In this case, yes, unemployment is up. Yes, we employed more people. That's still the positive. That's the one I'm clinging to. If the number of unemployed people falls, we've got a bigger issue. But still, we're not absorbing the number of people who are joining the labour force. And most of the jobs, as I said, are part-time rather than full-time. And so the number of hours worked was actually dead flat year on year. So a bit of weakness there, probably not enough to change the RBA's mind with whatever they're planning to on Tuesday, but definitely one to keep watching.
2: Okay, then I think oil went for a bit of a gallop overnight, if I'm not mistaken. So oil, the market, not that good today. The dollar?
9: Yeah, oil's been all over the place, mate. It was under $100 not recently. We woke up this morning, $104.50.
6: Yeah.
9: It's fallen back from there to $102.30 a barrel. So that's down a little bit in this trading session, but still up on last time we chatted. So it's been all over the place. The market not really sure what to make of it. As you say, the oil ordinary's down 0.7%, 8,896 points. Meanwhile, the dollar also softer against all the major currencies, between about 0.5% and 1%, which is the number it's down against the US dollar. 70.32 US cents.
6: Well, thank you, Scott. We'll catch up tomorrow for Friday Finance. The wonderful Scott Phillips there from The Motley Fool, fool.com.au. 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Scott on the text reminds me of Lockhart Gorge blowhole on the Great Ocean Road. Impressive, says Scott. He's been there. He says, take a wind jacket. Okay, appreciate that. A couple of other ones here. Seems to be quite a few blowholes in Tasmania. I think Trent was right. Trent knows his blowholes. Someone says there's one at Eagle Hawk Neck. There you go. I assume that's the Eagle Hawk Neck blowhole. Bishano's been mentioned a few times. Okay. Hello, Glenn.
4: G'day, Michael. Lovely to speak.
6: Thanks, Glenn. Yeah, nice of you to call. What's on your mind?
4: I just after Jim's segment this week, really enjoyed it. My wife and I actually got married at Coolangatta Estate in 2005.
6: Oh, it's beautiful there. Beautiful.
4: Yeah, fantastic. And majority of the guests were able to stay on site with us for a few days. So it was a really good time, yeah.
6: I mean, it's right there on the main road heading to Nowra. But once you sort of swing up the driveway, as it were, and you park, you could be a world away. You get beautiful views out to the ocean, and I'm not sure it's Jervis Bay, but certainly out to the ocean there, and just cool air at the base of the mountain. It's beautiful. It really is a beautiful spot.
4: Fantastic. Yeah. Beautiful.
6: Oh, well, I'm glad you had a beautiful wedding there, and that nice little story to tie it all in together for you today. Thank you, Glenn, for the feedback. Lovely to hear from you. Hello, Phil.
10: How you going, mate? All right?
6: Yeah, good, thanks. Hope you are too.
10: Yeah, a little while ago I was browsing the internet and I come across this in America. They're having trouble with AI, Wet Rogue. Anyway, they ordered it to shut down and it refused to shut down. They turned the power off, it was still going, so... And it must have been running off Wi-Fi or something.
6: Well, so, yeah, I was always in my little simple mind, I was always of the opinion, well, if effectively you turn the thing off, you take the PowerPoint out, it'll cark it. But what, this one just powered on?
10: Yeah. They freaked out, apparently. They ordered it to shut down and refused to shut down. They eventually got it shut down, but I don't know how.
6: Ooh. Okay. Was this recent or a few months ago or what?
10: Yeah, about 3-4 months ago.
6: Okay, mate, I'll check it out. I'll have a look online. Appreciate the feedback. Thanks, Phil. Good to hear from you, mate. 131-873. I'm getting a note here from Kel. Hello, Kel on the text. Says there's a blowhole out the back of Picton. Really? In the back of Picton? That didn't surprise me. I didn't know Picton was on the coast. If we're thinking the same Picton, I don't know. There might be a different Picton in a different state, I'm thinking. Kel, where are we talking? Where is this Picton in New Zealand, or I don't think it'd be Picton in northwestern Sydney. Anyway, 131-873. We'll take a break. We'll have a couple of giveaways, actually, after this.
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6: Thanks for those correcting me. I think I said Northwest Sydney for Picton. Of course, Southwest Sydney for Picton. Thank you for those who sent through the note. Appreciate that. Keep the text coming. 0460 873 873. Got a note here from somebody who's sort of repeating the sentiments of many. No name, but it says, and I quote, "The biggest blowhole on the country is smack in the middle of Canberra. Problem is it's full of BS." Yeah, that's... it's an unfortunate blowhole, that one. It's expensive to visit, though. Now, according to the ABC, a herb linked to anaphylaxis and other severe allergic reactions will no longer be available in certain over-the-counter cold and flu supplements. The TGA apparently have announced they're going to remove Andrographis paniculata from a list of ingredients allowed in medicines that pose a low safety risk to consumers. The herb has been used in Indian and Chinese traditional medicine for conditions like the common cold, influenza, and even to boost immunity, I'm told. But the key ingredient, it's in fact in dozens of supplements available across the country at pharmacies, but also health food stores. But in a statement earlier in the week, the TGA claimed that they've decided to remove Andrographis paniculata from the permissible ingredients determination before adding, and I quote here, "The TGA considers that delaying implementation of this change would likely pose an imminent or serious risk of injury to consumers." I'm told they've had, that's the TGA, so far 1,468 reports of adverse reactions to 90 medicines that do contain this Andrographis, one death even reported in June of 2024. It's in many of these, you know, pretty common sort of cold and flu type things, but the drug manufacturers are being told to get it out. So that'll take a little time, but that seems to be the latest. Now, of course, every day this week we're giving you a question so you can go in the draw to win this incredible $669 worth of Flex Power Tool, a Flex 24-volt, 13mm, two-speed hammer drill kit with turbo mode. Very, very popular competition, this one. So on Friday, well, tomorrow, that is, I'll give you the final question. There'll be a cue to call later in the show. 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So here's your Thursday question. Jot down the answer. Wait for the cue to call tomorrow after the Friday question. But here's your Thursday question. There's a famous, because it's all about timber, you see, there's a famous tree in Lebanon. It's even featured on the flag. What's that tree? What type of timber is it? What tree is it? Famous tree in Lebanon, even featured on the flag. What type of tree or what type of timber is it? That's your Thursday question. And stay listening tomorrow for your Friday one. And then, of course, for the cue to call.
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6: All right, 3:10. Well, I'm glad we've got a little extra time today because we have a beautiful, beautiful song to play for you for Track of the Day. And it'll be worth listening to because if you get the answer to the question right, by the way, you'll be joining me with a plus one at Viviano's at a time in November. We're all off to have some dinner, which will be fantastic. Really look forward to meeting our listeners at Viviano's. The food, the hospitality, of course, is extraordinary there. They are open for lunch and dinner 7 days a week, so you don't have to wait for me to take you. Go and check it out yourself. 628 Old Northern Road in Dural. Wonderful setting. Even better food and hospitality, as I said. So it is the perfect excuse to gather, to celebrate, enjoy. Head out to Viviano's. But your question for today, if you want the two seats to join us at the table, is this. Jim Henson. It's his birthday today. Jim Henson. Well, it would have been. He's not with us anymore, of course. He was the American puppeteer extraordinaire, filmmaker, creator of the iconic Muppets. But what American state was Jim born in? What American state does Jim Henson come from? If you know the answer, we'll have a go. 131873. There's only 50 to choose from, isn't there? A little thinking music for you.

Miss Piggy. It gets better. Oh, don't worry, we're not cutting it short. We're coming back in a moment. So what state's Jim Henson from? 131873. We'll get a winner after the break. I tell you what, no more interruption. Listen to this beautiful voice.

0: bells. Am I in heaven or hell? Yeah, well, I mean, just a little note to Peter, PVO, you know, running the rugby league. I mean, who needs Tones and I when I'm sure Miss Piggy, you know, throw her a couple of $1,000, she'd turn up. Beautiful music. Beautiful music. All right, we'll get a winner after the break.
1: 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Today on Canberra Live, warning of increased occupational violence in schools due to budget cuts. 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
6: Well done, John, at Glen Haven. It's pretty much your local joint, isn't it, John? You'll be joining us in November at the beautiful Bivianos in Dural. Of course, the answer being Mississippi, M-I-S-S-I-S-S-I-P-P-I, Mississippi. Now, I've just got a note here before we go. Thank you for company today. From Greg on the text, who said, hearing Miss Piggy sing reminded him of the rather dulcet tones of the great, the late Dame Edna Everidge. Well, in a sort of patriotic spirit. Let's go back to Parkinson all those years ago. Here she is singing about why she loves Australia. I'll see you tomorrow.

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1: Got an overnight low of 9, a cloudy day tomorrow, 26 degrees. From the Capital Radio Newsroom, good afternoon. I'm Jeff Tyler. The Commonwealth has been fined $140,000 after a child's hands were set alight at an exhibit at Questacon in 2022. The 9-year-old was touching a plasma globe when her hands caught fire, leaving her with serious burns to both hands. A ComCare investigation found a spark from the globe ignited an alcohol-based sanitizer, which was on the child's hands. The Department of Industry, Science and Resources, which runs Questacon, pleaded guilty to a charge of failing to comply with health and safety duty, risking death or serious injury in the ACT Magistrates Court today. In other news, the opposition has accused the Prime Minister of not understanding the risks posed by artificial intelligence. A non-human agent from OpenAI has accessed data from Medicare and three other government agencies, including the New South Wales Bureau of Crime Statistics and Research. A task force is now investigating potential penalties and law enforcement options. Liberal leader Angus Taylor says the nation needs to bolster its cyber defence.
2: The Prime Minister gave a keynote speech back in July on AI. He made a big song and dance about it. He did not even mention cyber defence and the importance of defence against AI attacks.
1: A 42-year-old man has been charged after an alleged stolen car was pursued through Canberra's inner south early this morning. Police say the silver Volkswagen Passat was travelling at speeds of up to 100 kilometres an hour in 60 zones, driving on the wrong side of the road and crossing median strips through Western Creek and Yarralumla. Other motorists were forced to take evasive action. The ACT government's review into the governance arrangements of the Canberra Institute of Technology continues, with a discussion paper being released today to help shape its future. T. Priest Willamott reports.
3: The discussion paper examines governance arrangements across public vocational education providers in Australia and considers what structures, oversight and accountability mechanisms will support public VET provision in the ACT into the future. The government say the review will be forward-looking with a focus on identifying opportunities for the future, including considering CIT's role within an increasingly connected tertiary education sector. As part of the review process, the ACT government has written to stakeholders, including interstate ministers, tertiary education institutions, VET bodies, unions and student representatives, inviting their participation. Tia Priest-Willamott, Capital Radio News.
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4: Sports update.
1: Will the Raiders return to training tonight, have their captain's run tomorrow morning before their trip up the highway to Sydney. The Green Machines taking on the Roosters on Saturday night, their first ever prelim final. Prop Sophie Holliman says part of the team's success has been hard work on the track.
5: Everyone has trained so hard since pre-season into NRLW. It doesn't matter if we won or lost. Everyone is turning up on that Monday session ready to go again. And that's been the biggest thing, has just been our mindset. And obviously looking at the bigger picture, being our very first final series.
1: And that's the latest from the Capital Radio Newsroom.
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6: Warren again, checking your latest Canberra traffic and past the West Yarrabombra Nature Reserve through Hume. Although traffic is okay, watch out for roadworks stretched out along the Monero Highway. Building up quickly, Pialago Avenue towards Oaks Estate Road, Sutton Road and Yass Road, Queanbeyan East. There's a bit of traffic across town in Canberra and Wanneyassa as well. Drakeford Drive affecting around O'Halloran Circuit, Athlone Drive and towards Isabella Drive. At Bob Jane T-Mart's, receive a free $200 e-gift card when you buy three, get one free on selected Yokohama tyres. 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That's Canberra traffic.
0: 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Alexander Watson Insulation. Canberra's cold. Your house doesn't have to be.
1: Got an overnight low of 9 degrees, a cloudy day tomorrow, but a warm 26. Saturday, we've got a shower or two developing and a top of 28. Sunday, showers and a top of 16. Monday, a bit cloudy and a top of 16.
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12: Good afternoon and how the devil are you? Great to have you company today. Leon Delaney here with you. It's Canberra Live on 2CC and that's your chance to have your say. Any topic, any time, whatever it is you'd like to talk about, all you need to do is call me up on 6255 1206 and tell me what's on your mind, Canberra. Well, the debate over funding cuts for ACT public schools has been escalating for some days now, culminating in this morning's industrial action by the Australian Education Union, which left schools closed until 10:30 a.m. It has also been revealed today that the Education Directorate has conducted a multi-hazard risk assessment, which has found that the tighter budgets can be expected to result in more stress and anxiety for principals and staff and an increased risk of occupational violence. This risk stems from the likely reduction in support services for students with additional needs and the loss of staff who provide those services. The whole exercise is starting to sound counterproductive, isn't it? Meanwhile, the ACT government has introduced amendments to the Property Developers Licensing Scheme, which Planning Minister Chris Steele says will strengthen consumer protection for homeowners. However, that's not how the property industry sees things. Executive Director at the ACT branch of the Property Council of Australia, Ashley Berry, has claimed that the amendments vindicate warnings previously issued by the council. And the CEO of the Master Builders in the ACT, Anna Nilagama, has gone even harder. She said the amendments offer little more than false hope to homebuyers. And today's a big day for three young guide dogs and two assistance dogs as they have officially completed their training and have been recognised at a graduation ceremony. In order to graduate as guide dogs, the pups have spent more than a year in the care of volunteer puppy raisers, learning the basics before moving on to the more intense specialised training to prepare them for their new roles. And you can have your say, whatever it is you'd like to talk about. All you need to do is get on the phone and call me up and you can tell me what's on your mind, Canberra.
0: 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Canberra Live with Leon Delaney on 2CC.
12: 10 past three, yesterday at this time, I caught up with Angela Burrows, the branch president of the Australian Education Union, ahead of this morning's industrial relations action, which, of course, saw schools remaining closed until 10:30 this morning. That's all part of the ongoing negotiations for a new enterprise agreement with teachers and other staff in public schools. Those negotiations have been dragging on for more than a year now. And no wonder, it's frustrating for all concerned. But of course, in recent weeks, there's been another debate that has swollen up, and particularly across the last couple of days, when after the weekend comments from the Education Minister, Rachel Stephen-Smith, that principals should not have been surprised by changes in their budgets for next year because it was the outcome that was anticipated by the independent inquiry into school resourcing. Well, a lot of people nonetheless feel that not only were they surprised, but they've been shocked by some of the budget cuts that appear to have emerged. And there's no clarity on the size, the scale and the scope of these cuts, because different reports indicate different figures, different numbers of schools impacted, and different scales of reductions in budgets. Now, according to the minister, some schools will see an increase in their budget, others will see a decrease in their budget, as resourcing is, well, presumably, in theory, more accurately balanced according to the needs of various different schools. But it seems, on the face of the evidence available, a majority of schools are facing budget cuts, which just doesn't seem right. Now, on top of that, today it's been reported by the Canberra Times that the Education Directorate has conducted a multi-hazard risk assessment, which not only indicates that these budgetary changes are likely to increase the stress and anxiety experienced by principals and their staff, it also shows there is a medium risk of occupational violence as a direct result of the budget cuts. What do parents make of all this? CEO at ACT Parents, Veronica Elliott, good afternoon.
13: Good afternoon, Leon.
12: Thanks for joining us today. It's quite the saga, isn't it?
13: Look, I think, unfortunately so. You know, there's a lot of information coming out. There's a lot of confusion about what's actually happening and what the process is. And, you know, throughout all of this, parents and carers across the ACT will be really concerned about what their public school may or may not be losing.
12: Let's start with the actions of the Australian Education Union for a start. I would assume that there might be some mixed feelings about the impact on families when the union feels the need to engage in strike action as it has today. Are the parents supportive of the teachers' campaign, or are they starting to get a bit frustrated?
13: Look, I think it's fair to say that parents and carers are frustrated with the disruptions that are happening in our schools at the moment. One of the sources of that disruption is the industrial action, which is continuing because we still don't have resolution of the enterprise negotiations that are happening between the government and the union. At the same time, you know, some of the union's key claims are about improving teachers' working conditions, and those working conditions are our students' learning conditions. And very clearly, parents and carers are saying to us, we are absolutely sick and tired of split, collapsed and flex classes, which are happening far too frequently in schools across the ACT, and that means that our students are missing out on learning. So we need some resolutions to the problems that the union are raising that does directly impact on students.
12: Now, against that backdrop, of course, we've got the more recent revelations about budgetary matters and the suggestion that at least half of ACT public schools will experience some sort of reduction in budget. Principals are saying, well, this is going to mean we need to cut staff and cut the programs that are delivered by those staff. Again, that's going to have a direct impact on families, isn't it?
13: Well, it is. And I think what's really clear at the moment is there is some conjecture about what's actually going to be happening. You know, the Education Directorate have been discussing funding amounts with school principals, and that was happening behind closed doors. Yesterday, the Canberra Times published an article with details of 2026 funding and what's likely to be 2027 funding, which the minister then said, you know, that that wasn't finalised and that there are still a process underway to resolve what schools' budgets will look like for 2027.
12: Yeah, one of the things that Angela Burrows said to me yesterday was that the government has not really been forthright with not only teachers and staff, but also with families, parents and students, because while there is an awareness that there are changes to funding, some of the detail does remain vague and unclear, and it's getting a bit late in the piece for that clarification, isn't it?
13: Yeah, look, it is quite concerning in terms of the timeframe, and whilst people might be working hard to find this resolution, one of our key concerns at ACT Parents is that, you know, the Public School Resourcing Review made a lot of recommendations, about 25 in fact, and some of those recommendations require some detailed work before you can sort of finish them off. And here we are, you know, implementing a change to school budgets without having done some of that work. And that's a concern because we're asking schools to make changes when we actually don't have the information about what minimum staffing should our schools provide. And how does that change in an early childhood school to a primary school to a high school? How does that change when you've got a smaller school in any one of those categories or a larger school? And I think the answer to some of these questions is we just don't know. And so whilst this process is underway, people do have a lot of questions. We have a lot of questions. People want transparency. Again, we want transparency. But one of the challenges that the Education Directorate do have is that they haven't got a lot of information from previous years because we have had this, you know, autonomous school system and now we're moving towards, you know, one sort of public education system. So it is really challenging. It's challenging for us because people are talking to us about figures and we're trying to say to people, well, you know, that's quite a complicated thing and we don't have the information either. So
12: people are fumbling in the dark, in other words.
13: Well, I think it's just a bit difficult for the community to navigate because we don't have the information and, you know, the process is ongoing and, you know, at its core, parents and carers and us as an organisation want to make sure that our public schools do offer all of their students a great education, that it doesn't matter if you have a disability or an additional learning need, that you'll be supported at school, that there will be, you know, explicit teaching of literacy and numeracy through strong foundations, no matter where you are, and that you'll have a great time and your well-being will be supported. And I think at this point, there is a little bit of fear in the community that there will be cuts and that the cuts might be hitting those who need the most support.
12: Indeed. And, of course, one of the points of the inquiry into school resourcing was an attempt to reallocate resources to more efficiently and more accurately meet the demand that exists. But today's report about the perceived increased risk of occupational violence as a result of these budget cuts, that sounds alarming, doesn't it?
13: Well, I think there'll be people in the community who find that alarming and certainly, you know, we can acknowledge that when the system is making changes and in schools that operate the way people have operated for a number of years, you know, that does create change and any change in our schools can increase a risk of occupational violence because some of our young people don't cope very well with change. And, you know, we do need to be thinking about this. We do need to have measures in place. And part of that comes down to transparency in the communication with our broader school communities, our parents and carers. But part of it comes down to we need to work out what is the core provision of public education in the ACT and how do we know we have that consistently across 93 schools and 94 next year when a new one comes online. And I think that some of the work that we know hasn't actually taken place yet. And so, you know, one of the issues that we have with this process is that we're trying to get to a destination before we've done some of the work. And the efficiencies and the supports for schools aren't there yet in the education support office to enable them to have those efficiencies in school and that support at the school level.
12: Veronica, thanks very much for your time today.
13: Thank you, Leon.
12: Thanks very much. That's Veronica Elliott, the CEO at ACT Parents. 20 past three now on 2CC.
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6: Looking at the latest Canberra traffic and on Phillip Avenue and the Federal Highway through from Downer, we've got some steady patchy traffic right now. Into Hawker, northbound flow building up on an increasing basis. William Hovell Drive approaching Drake Brockman Drive and patchy around Western Creek for Cotter Road and Streeton Drive. Want a career with job security and lifestyle benefits? 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That's Canberra traffic.
0: What's on your mind, Canberra? Call now, 6255 1206. Thanks to Bloomer's Lawyers. 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
12: Well, it's about 24 degrees outside at the moment. It's a rather pleasant sort of day with plenty of sunshine and little fluffy white clouds floating about. The official forecast from the Bureau says mostly sunny today. Tomorrow is expected to be partly cloudy with a top of 26 after an overnight low of 9. As we move into the weekend, though, a shower or two developing on Saturday and a few more showers on Sunday. Saturday is expecting a maximum of 28, but Sunday will be a bit cooler with those showers moving through. And the forecast maximum on Sunday is expected to be about 16 degrees, so a considerable drop from Saturday. I don't know, tell me what you make of this. First, it was the dragon's teeth at the entrance to Woolies in Tuggers and in Belco. Woolies have said that they're running a trial to, you know, see if they're effective and see if customers can get used to them. A lot of the feedback from customers has been, no, absolutely not. And they are hideous things, those dragon teeth security devices at the entrances to those two supermarkets. They're just terrible, absolutely terrible. And they're worse than that for people with a disability or people with an assistance dog. They're just hideous, absolutely hideous. There's got to be a better way of maintaining store security. Has to be. Well, on top of that now, how about this? Apparently, at the Woolworths at Canberra Airport, they're now running a trial of scan-and-go trolleys, so-called smart trolleys. So the deal is this. There's a smart tablet that's on top of the trolley. You can activate it by using your rewards card, and then the tablet sits there on the trolley handles, and you go around doing your shop, scanning everything yourself, putting it in your cart, and the tablet adds it up as you go. If you've got something like a bunch of bananas or whatever, you weigh that in the fresh produce section. The scales will produce a barcode, which is scanned by the tablet. And by the time you get to the end of it all, you go to the self-checkout, and there's a barcode that's scanned again, and it tells you how much you weigh. You don't even have to take all the stuff out of the trolley again. I mean, some ways, maybe, I don't know. But I'll tell you what, one shopper has reacted by saying this. I push the trolley, find the groceries, scan the groceries, pack the groceries, and then hand over an excessive amount of money for the privilege. We are increasingly encouraged to do all the jobs once performed by our teenage children. She said, I feel slightly amused, slightly guilty and a little sad that we seem to be enthusiastically designing a future where machines are everywhere and the humans are increasingly only there to explain how to use them. Yeah, sadly, that seems to be the way the world is going. But if ever there's a good excuse to go to the fresh food markets, there it is.
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1: Got an overnight low of 9, a cloudy day tomorrow, 26 degrees. From the Capital Radio Newsroom, good afternoon, I'm Jeff Tyler. The Commonwealth has been fined $140,000 after a child's hands were set alight at an exhibit at Questacon in 2022. The 9-year-old was touching a plasma globe when her hands caught fire, leaving her with serious burns to both hands. A ComCare investigation found a spark from the globe ignited an alcohol-based sanitizer which was on the child's hands. The Department of Industry, Science and Resources, which runs Questacon, pleaded guilty to a charge of failure to comply with health and safety duty, risking death or serious injury in the ACT Magistrates Court today. In other news, the opposition has accused the Prime Minister of not understanding the risks posed by artificial intelligence. A non-human agent from OpenAI has accessed data from Medicare and three other government agencies, including the New South Wales Bureau of Crime Statistics and Research. A task force is now investigating potential penalties and law enforcement options. Liberal leader Angus Taylor says the nation needs to bolster its cyber defence.
2: The Prime Minister gave a keynote speech back in July on AI. He made a big song and dance about it. He did not even mention cyber defence and the importance of defence against AI attacks.
1: A 42-year-old man has been charged after an alleged stolen car was pursued through Canberra's inner south early this morning. Police say the silver Volkswagen Passat was travelling at speeds of up to 100 kilometres an hour in 60 zones, driving on the wrong side of the road and crossing median strips through Western Creek and Yarralumla. Other motorists were forced to take evasive action. The ACT government's review into the governance arrangements of the Canberra Institute of Technology continues, with a discussion paper being released today to help shape its future. T. Priest Willamott reports.
3: The discussion paper examines governance arrangements across public vocational education providers in Australia and considers what structures, oversight and accountability mechanisms will support public VET provision in the ACT into the future. The government say the review will be forward-looking with a focus on identifying opportunities for the future, including considering CIT's role within an increasingly connected tertiary education sector. As part of the review process, the ACT government has written to stakeholders, including interstate ministers, tertiary education institutions, VET bodies, unions and student representatives, inviting their participation.
1: Sports update. Will the Raiders return to training tonight, have their captain's run tomorrow morning before their trip up the highway to Sydney? The Green Machines taking on the Roosters on Saturday night, their first ever prelim final. Prop Sophie Holliman says part of the team's success has been hard work on the track.
4: Everyone has trained so hard since pre-season into NRLW. It doesn't matter if we won or lost. Everyone is turning up on that Monday session ready to go again. And that's been the biggest thing, has just been our mindset.
1: Looking for great value in the Valley? 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
5: 2CC weather. Alexander Watson Insulation. Canberra's cold. Your house doesn't have to be.
1: Got an overnight low of 9 degrees, a cloudy day tomorrow, but a warm 26. Saturday, we've got a shower or two developing and a top of 28. Sunday, showers and a top of 16. Monday, a bit cloudy and a top of 16.
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5: Well, the Australian share market is lower today, which, you know, I guess you can't win every day, can you? The ASX 200 a short time ago was down by 0.74%. The All Ordinaries down by 0.68%. We'll have a full report of all the day's finance news coming up a little bit later on in the program.
4: On Canberra Live with Leon Delaney, editor of Canberra City News, Ian Meikle.
5: 24 to 4, Ian Meikle, good afternoon.
6: Good afternoon, and to all your listeners.
5: What do you make of this fine sunny weather on the day after equinox?
6: Well, I'll take it any day, comrade.
5: Oh.
6: It's really lovely.
5: Yeah, it's
6: yesterday
5: quite nice
6: was a
5: outside,
6: bit
5: yeah.
6: of a. We were getting soft. and I thought, bleh. But I didn't trust it enough to get on my motorbike. But tomorrow looks like a bike sort of day.
5: Well,
6: I'm getting too soft.
5: Today, tomorrow, but the weekend, we're expecting a few showers to arrive on the weekend. Oh, so there goes my plans.
6: Well, Saturday, what's that say, 28?
5: Saturday, 28 with a shower or two developing, and then on Sunday, showers with a top of 16 because the showers are part of a cool front coming through, so...
6: Oh, boo-hoo, yeah, look at the minimums. Yeah, yeah. That's the funny thing about Canberra, isn't it? You go to work with a puffer jacket and you come home, you know, with carrying it.
5: Yeah, and of course, when we work in air-conditioned offices, so often you'll have to wear a jacket in the office but then take it off when you leave.
6: you don't need it when you go home.
5: Yeah.
6: You need it when you get there.
5: Yeah.
6: Mm. So what's happening, Leon?
5: Yeah. I don't know.
6: What's making news?
5: Apparently our Prime Minister, Mr. Albanese, is over there in New York, hobnobbing with the mighty and the powerful at the United Nations, took a massively grinning selfie with Donald J. Trump.
6: Oh, I cringe when I look at that.
5: Whilst at the same time having a massive disagreement about artificial intelligence, about online safety and the right to be protected from harmful algorithms. And
6: well, the Trumpster says let it rip. Is he right?
5: That's exactly what he said.
6: And he said that about COVID. Was he right?
5: Oh, no.
6: He's a let it rip kind of guy.
5: Well, here's the interesting thing. Today, Albo, our esteemed Prime Minister, who really should be here at home fixing the mess that we're in, but he's over there doing his hobnobbing, and he's chosen today to drop the bombshell that an AI agent that was created by OpenAI has hacked Medicare.
6: Yes.
5: Now, this is a bizarre sequence of events. The event apparently occurred in June. OpenAI learned about it late August, didn't bother telling anybody until September. And when they did, they sent an email to some generic Australian email address.
6: Oh, no.
5: It took a week to make its way through to the relevant authorities.
6: Yes, because it could have been junk mail.
5: And then almost another week to make its way to any federal ministers. So apparently, according to our own Senator Katie Gallagher, it didn't come to her attention until the 19th. Now, that was last Saturday for an event that occurred in June. And now, of course, the government has clearly known about it since the end of last week, and possibly even earlier. But why did Albo wait until today to make this announcement?
6: You know perfectly well.
5: Was it for maximum dramatic effect
6: stage
5: while
6: finish.
5: Addressing the the assembled multitudes at the United Nations.
6: Of course it was.
5: Yeah, exactly right.
6: That's what it seemed like. It just seemed too good to be true.
5: And I know, here at perfect timing. Look at the dangers of artificial intelligence. I'm going to sign this agreement with all these countries, yes, calling for proper safeguards and guardrails to be put in place. And, you know, Donald Trump is saying, not on your nelly. We can't fetter the opportunities for artificial intelligence to stimulate greater economic growth and so forth and so on.
6: In brackets, by American companies.
5: That's right, by American. But you see, yeah, that's all very well, but if the human race becomes extinct, where's your marketplace then?
6: The small detail.
5: Yes.
6: But what does that tell you about Medicare's security systems?
5: I don't think it's necessarily a shortcoming of Medicare,
6: no,
5: as much, because these AI agents have been proving capable of hacking into all sorts of things that they're not supposed to hack into.
6: Yes, I know.
5: They have been breaking out of the safety barriers that are supposed to constrain their activities. They're mm-hmm. finding ways around those restrictions. The AI bots are talking to each other and conspiring to figure out how to circumvent those safeguards. They have exceeded the parameters of the tasks they've been assigned. That they are literally acting with an agency of their own, which shouldn't be a surprise when you consider that's what they were designed to do.
6: Yeah, exactly right. And that's the scary bit.
5: This is it, exactly. They are now beyond the scope of human control.
6: And that's way, way beyond the innocent inquiry of should I buy a new iPhone,
5: mm-hmm.
6: and what would it cost me. This is a whole new world, isn't it?
5: It certainly is. I was still concerned, though. Artificial intelligence is not as intelligent as it would like to think it is.
6: Well, that's the scary bit, too.
5: I know. See, I mean, I was given a book recently, and so I've started reading the book, and I just Googled it the other day mm-hmm. to find out a bit more about the author, right?
6: Oh, yeah.
5: Ever since I Googled him, I get constant ads for that author and that book on my social media feed. But I've already got the book. You don't need to sell it to me.
6: but that's Google.
5: Yeah, but no, it's Google and it's Facebook. Because
6: you're fair game on those
5: They're two different companies. Mm. But if you Google something, somehow Facebook knows about it and they feed you the ads.
6: They reciprocate them.
5: They must do, yeah.
6: But what if you looked on AI?
5: Well, Google is AI these days.
6: Oh, of course, you looked in that Gemini, isn't it, whatever it's called.
5: Well, if you Google anything, the AI automatically steps in whether you want it to or not.
6: Yeah, but the algorithms are still Google's.
5: Anyway, it's just getting to be a little bit ridiculous. So often I've seen advertisements to things I've already purchased because...
6: Yes, I know. It's laughable.
5: You know, you research something, then you buy it, and then you don't need to know anymore, and yet they keep feeding you the same ads.
6: As long as it's not a cheaper price.
5: That can be disappointing. Absolutely.
6: Yeah.
5: It is around about 17 minutes to four. And as we open the pages of the City News this week, we see a column from Michael Moore talking about ACT government incompetence. And I believe you'll be chatting with Michael on the Sunday roast this weekend.
6: Correct. We'll just drill down a bit. But he's done a cross-section of the incompetence and the loss of taxpayer money in the millions over the last few years. He starts off by talking about a payment of $100,000 for inappropriate treatment of a woman in prison. You may recall that case. She was strip searched and
5: yep.
6: It was particularly dreadful. Anyway, she's managed to sue the department for $100,000. But that's just a small bickies compared to the revelation across, say, three financial years leading up to 2025-26 that the government spent almost $130 million on medical negligence claims.
5: Yes.
6: Breathtaking.
5: Yes. And, you know, and each one of those, I would assume, represents somebody who has experienced a very unpleasant medical misadventure.
6: Correct, and that's nicely put. Plus, then there's all the people who whose cars fall into potholes, who sue the government.
5: And that's before we even reflect upon past historical anomalies like the $70+ million on an HRIT system, which never got off the ground.
6: And the CIT.
5: The CIT debacle.
6: It just goes on and on. Anyway, Michael's put it all neatly into a nice depressing column, which I'd urge people to read.
5: Now, Robert McMahon has reflected upon Pauline Hanson's observations about the character of Andrew Hastie. This has obviously been simmering away now for some weeks. Andrew Hastie, of course, is more than capable of standing up for himself, and he has done.
6: He certainly is. The takeaway, I think, from Robert's piece was that the One Nation attributing the slur traitor to Andrew Hastie turns around Hastie's evidence before the court case involving Ben Robert Smith, which he was compelled to give under oath,
5: yes,
6: and was in fact subpoenaed,
5: yes,
6: to appear.
5: Yes.
6: Now, there's a fundamental argument of fair go here that that's hardly the behaviour of someone to be labelled a traitor.
5: Yeah, but the issue, certain members of the public who support One Nation and even some other members of the public, the attitude is that there is some sort of holy brotherhood amongst those who have served, and you don't rat on your brothers, okay? But if you're in a court of law, if you don't tell the truth, that's a serious criminal offence.
6: You're under oath to tell the truth.
5: Exactly.
6: And Hastie is no different. He's very disciplined and clearly told the truth, which was uncomfortable to the One Nation supporters of Ben Robert Smith.
5: Well, put it this way, the truth as he understands it.
6: Well, that notwithstanding, it's his version of truth.
5: It's, well, that's right. That's right. Exactly.
6: He was a reluctant witness in the sense he had to be. He chose to be subpoenaed.
5: Yeah.
6: So that's when the brotherhood line stops. You can't keep going.
5: No, indeed not. It's around about 3:50. Ian Meikle, the editor of City News, is with me in the studio today, and we'll be back with more musings about the contents of this week's City News very shortly.
7: John Stanley.
8: Netanyahu talked Donald Trump into attacking the regime in Iran. 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J.D. 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
17: Now your latest Canberra traffic building up quickly towards the Zoo at Arboretum turn off on Lady Denman Drive, away from the Tuggeranong Parkway to Forest Drive. Also steady traffic through Braddon on Kooyong Street between Lonsdale Street and Ainslie Avenue. And if you're heading between Goulburn and Marulan at Carrick, the Hume motorway building up quickly with an accident before Munro Road. 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
5: Well, it's about 10 to 4, and Ian Meikle, the editor of City News, is with me in the studio today as we peruse the pages of the brand spanking new edition of the City News out and about on the streets now as we speak. We've covered some territory already, but I wanted to quickly point out that the former CEO of Clubs ACT, Gwyn Rees, has written a rather pointed piece about the ACT Greens and their gambling tax call. As you know, the Greens have suggested that perhaps the ACT government could increase its revenue by raising more taxes on gambling. That may be true, but clubs ain't the only game in town, so to speak.
6: No, they're not. And Gwyn, from his previous life and his more recent position as a sort of, a business and social advocate, is saying, well, hang on, you know, you can't keep lumbering taxes on the clubs.
5: Yeah.
6: You've spoken to Craig Shannon.
5: Craig Shannon quite a lot,
6: the current ACT. And, you know, he wrings his hands with despair as well because I think in some elements of government, they just think clubs are the gift that keeps on giving. And it's not. And Gwyn takes a fairly analytical look at what the Greens want and why it doesn't stack up.
5: Absolutely. And of course,
6: it's also beautifully written, by the way. He's a very good writer.
5: He's a very pointed piece. It's well worth looking at for an understanding of just what exactly the issues are there. And when we talk about trying to reduce gambling harm, yes, poker machines are certainly an issue. There's no question about that. But there's also the enormous harm done by people that gamble online, on their phone, in the privacy of their own home or wherever they might happen to be. And those online betting companies, they're not paying community contributions.
6: They're not beholden to the ACT government.
5: No, they're not.
6: No. And that's what Craig was saying, that the pokies are about one third of the problem.
5: Yeah.
6: What about the other two thirds?
5: Yeah. Clive Williams has a regular feature called Whimsy.
6: He does.
5: And today's Whimsy topic is about time travel.
6: You ever thought about it?
5: Time travel is one of my favourite topics in science fiction. I love time travel stories. Well, you know, to be real time travel, you've got to be able to go every direction, haven't you? Your Doctor Who can go any time, any place, any space. It's like, you know, but there's some fantastic time travel stories out there. The only problem is, as far as we know, and as Clive points out, travelling backwards in time is probably impossible.
6: Yes, the science doesn't support anybody going backwards in time.
5: No.
6: And I picked out just a small picture from the TV series Outlander, which is probably not the sci-fi you would gravitate to, but it's set in 1945, in which
5: Randall.
6: Claire Randall, a nurse, is transported back in time through these ancient stones in Scotland to 1743, where inevitably she falls in love with a but in the early series she would go from one state to the other. And I found that sort of quite captivating, the two comparison, the two worlds.
5: Yeah, there are some bizarre time travel television shows. Another one is Life on Mars, which there were two versions of it. There was the British version, and the Americans did a knockoff of it as well. It's a really weird thing about a modern police officer somehow being transported back to the 1970s when things were done a little bit differently.
6: Yes, that was a great series, actually.
5: Yeah.
6: The problem with going backwards, science says, is you go backwards, you might be tempted to change history.
5: Well,
6: and that you can't change history.
5: Well, again, Back to the Future, those three movies, that sort of touches on that, where you change the course of people's personal histories or even, you know, world history. As Clive rightly points out, we are all travelling into the future all the time anyway.
6: But he does say that going forward is possible.
5: Yeah, well, we're doing it anyway.
6: But not by astronauts. Yeah. I couldn't quite understand.
5: This is the thing. The time dilation effect, if you've got a fast enough spaceship, time will slow down for you, but not for everybody you've left behind. So you travel away, travel back again, and all of a sudden, hey, presto, you are in the future. And how far in the future depends on how quickly you have travelled. Because if you go closer to the speed of light, the more time slows down for you. So there you go.
6: Yeah, but you have to travel an awful lot, Leon, to get that.
5: Hypothetically, theoretically, if you actually were able to travel at the speed of light, all of time would pass by in an instant and you would arrive at the end of time. But it is not possible to travel at the speed of light because mass would require infinite energy to accelerate to that speed.
6: Okay.
5: Can't be done.
6: Can't be done. Okay.
5: Keeping up the act has taken a look at our esteemed leader, Andrew Barr, and found that he has been around for long enough to be officially heritage listed.
6: Like the iconic bus shelters. So he gets heritage listed in the strip.
5: So apparently he is protected from being removed.
6: For at least another 25
5: years.
6: Well,
5: you never know. It's like, you know, we could always, I don't know. Anyway.
6: It's very wry.
5: I think eventually he might choose to retire, but, you know, it doesn't seem to be any time soon, does it?
6: No, it doesn't.
5: Indeed. And poor old Mark Parton is in there in a little bobcat trying to demolish him.
6: Excavate him.
5: It's just not going to happen.
6: So,
5: keeping up the act, always worth a moment of your time to have a quick look. All contained in the pages of this week's City News, out and about. To now, Ian, I believe, out and about now. Ian, I believe you'll be back with us again on Sunday morning between 9 and midday, along with Joe Prevedello, for another edition of the City News Sunday Roast with lots of fascinating discussion and interesting guests, including, of course, Michael Moore,
6: as we
5: mentioned a little bit
6: earlier. He'll be there.
5: Indeed. Thanks very much.
6: Thank you, Leon.
5: Ian, the editor of City News, and we'll catch up with Ian again at about the same time next Thursday when there's another brand spanking new edition of the City News available. 3 minutes to 4, news is next.
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24: Got an overnight low of 9, a cloudy day tomorrow, but a warm 26 degrees. From the Capital Radio Newsroom, good afternoon, I'm Jeff Tyler. Two men have been arrested and charged after two high-speed police pursuits early this morning, crossing over the ACT border into New South Wales. The first led police through Queen Bian around 2 a.m. after they attempted to stop a Kia hatchback in Crestwood. Officers continued the chase through Canberra's south to Jerrabombra. The driver was arrested after a brief foot chase. The second pursuit began just after 4 a.m. when police tried to stop an allegedly stolen Volkswagen Passat in Canberra's north. Officers pursued the vehicle at high speed through the inner south before eventually arresting the driver in Curtin. In other news, Australia's unemployment rate has increased to its highest level in 5 years, mainly as more people are in the market actively looking for work. Latest data shows the jobless rate has come in at 4.6% for August, a slight lift on the July result. About 40,000 new jobs were created over the month, but they were all part-time. Employment Minister Amanda Rishworth argues the job numbers are resilient.
25: What the figures show today is we see more jobs added to the economy and, of course, more people either in work or looking for work. We want to see participation high. We want to see more people either in a job or trying to get a job.
24: And local public school staff stopped work for 2 hours this morning as negotiations continue with the government over pay and conditions. The two-hour work stoppage came after the ACT branch of the Education Union voted to reject the government's latest offer. Angela Burrows, Union Branch President, says negotiations are ongoing, but an agreement still hasn't been reached.
26: There has been sort of relatively rapid progress in a short period of time, and that resulted in the first substantial offer that we were provided, our members were provided on the 10th of September. You know, not surprisingly, because it was essentially the same offer that had been balloted with other groups of ACT public servants, our members said it's not good enough. And that's the reason for the stop work.
27: The latest finance report.
24: The ASX 200 is down 63 points to 8,702. Gold is selling at $4,282 US dollars an ounce. And one Aussie dollar is buying 70.36 US cents.
27: Sports update.
24: Star centre Bradman Best is heaping praise on one of the Newcastle's unsung heroes. The Knights are looking to continue their fairy tale run in Sunday's preliminary final against Penrith. Best says they wouldn't be in this position without hard-working forward Phoenix Crossland.
28: Without him on the weekend, we don't win. The way he works, what he does off the ball, he's always moving, he's just turning up for the brothers, and we give him a lot of credit. He's very appreciative in our team. He plays a massive role.
24: And the Raiders are hoping to do what no other team has done this season and pull off a win against the Roosters in the NRLW. The two teams go head-to-head on Saturday night in the preliminary. Prop Sophie Holliman says they know the Chooks have strike force all over the park.
29: We put up a good fight against them back in round three at our home ground, and obviously we'll look to play, you know, that fast, gritty footy again. And we're all really looking forward to it. Obviously, it's going to be a huge game. They're very well known in playing finals, but for us, we've got so much motivation to get this win and get into our very first, obviously, grand finals.
24: And Brisbane star Lachie Neale will soon learn his fate as he makes a last-ditch bid to play in Saturday's AFL Grand Final. And that's the latest from the Capital Radio newsroom.
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17: Looking again at your latest Canberra traffic, things are building up quickly northbound on Coulter Drive, Cook, approaching Redfern Street into Hawker. Very busy too on William Hovell Drive on the approach to Drake Brockman Drive. The interstate's doing okay this afternoon with the exception of the Hume motorway between Goulburn and Marulan, an accident at Carrick near Munro Road. 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
1: 2CC weather. Alexander Watson Insulation. Canberra's cold. Your house doesn't have to be.
24: Got an overnight low of 9 degrees, a cloudy day tomorrow, but a warm 26. Saturday, we've got a shower or two developing and a top of 28. Sunday, showers and a top of 16. Monday, a bit cloudy and a top of 16.
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0: Well, good afternoon, and how the devil are you? Great to have you company today. Leon Delaney here with you. It's Canberra Live on 2CC, and it's your chance to have your say, any topic, any time, whatever it is you'd like to talk about. All you need to do is call me up, 6255 1206. 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Or you can email by going to the 2CC website and click on the feedback link and tell me what's on your mind, Canberra. Yes, well, if you are seeing smoke in the air today over Bruce Way, that would be because of a prescribed hazard reduction burn scheduled today in Gossan Hill Nature Reserve in Bruce. And the prescribed hazard reduction burn is being conducted, as you might expect, in order to reduce the fire hazard in the area. As always, experienced ACT Parks and Conservation Service fire managers are conducting and overseeing the burning operations. The people at Parks and Conservation say that every effort is made to conduct burns in weather conditions that will minimise the impact of smoke, but temporary smoke cover is possible and may be visible across parts of Canberra. Fire crews are on the ground, will be monitoring and patrolling the prescribed burn through to its conclusion. If you want more information or to find the location on the map, just check out the Parks and Conservation Service website for all the details. 9 minutes past four now on 2CC.
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0: Well, the big headline story today has been the announcement that OpenAI was responsible for a hack that broke into Medicare and potentially put at risk secure information. The Prime Minister, Anthony Albanese, who's currently in New York to attend the United Nations, dropped this bombshell today, alongside, of course, his efforts to promote Australia's artificial intelligence and online safety policies on an international forum. This has led to some interesting questions. Independent Senator for the ACT, David Pocock, good afternoon.
2: Afternoon, Leon.
0: Thanks for joining us today. Well, you've said that this is not only very concerning, but at the same time, not exactly surprising. Why is that?
2: Well, we've been warned for years now about the impact of artificial intelligence. The government's known about it. And in fact, in the last term of Parliament, the government started working on an AI Safety Act. The former minister, Ed Husic, talked about the need for this. The department was doing work, they were consulting, they'd set up an expert advisory panel on AI safety. And then after the election, don't know what happened. I think the industry got in the government's ear and they just shelved all of that work. Now, all of a sudden, they're saying, oh, this is a big issue and we're signing up to, you know, international pushes to deal with AI safety when we're not doing anything here in Australia.
0: Yeah, I believe the Prime Minister has signed up to a statement by about 20 or so nations from around the world asking for some sort of regulation or guardrails to be put into place to protect humanity from the existential threat that some say artificial intelligence poses. But of course, there's a massive roadblock in the way of the US President Donald Trump, who basically says, no, it should be open slather, let's go for it. We're not going to reach agreement on that at an international level, are we?
2: Well, this is a huge challenge with the US president being who he is. You've got AI companies essentially begging to be regulated. They know that their products are potentially dangerous. You know, I think it's negligent that they're proceeding to develop these products, but that's our system. The profit motive is what's driving this, and that's why you need governments to step in and regulate. So, you know, as a country, we're not developing much of this technology. I think we should be investing in our own sovereign capability, but then putting some good guardrails and laws in place here. I think we should be going after OpenAI about them hacking Medicare. You know, if an Australian hacks Medicare, they go into jail. You know, goodbye. Whereas a US company, I'm really interested to see what the government does. But then we need to be working with Canada, with the European Union, with the UK, other middle powers to really push the US and China to deal with this threat.
0: Okay, there was an interesting sequence of events that led up to today's bombshell. Apparently, the people at OpenAI first became aware of this incident back in August. The incident itself apparently took place back in June, but they didn't notify anybody in Australia until earlier this month, and even then, they sent it to an email address that was not exactly a high-priority email address, and local authorities didn't really spot it for about a week. And according to most reports, ministerial level officials didn't know about it until last weekend. It's been a very long, slow journey for this information to come through. It has also prompted questions from Senator Pauline Hanson, for example, about whether or not the Prime Minister has deliberately delayed making this announcement until he could command the world stage in New York. Did the Prime Minister hold back, do you think?
2: Well, that's a fair question. From the information I have, which isn't much of this at this stage, the government has known about this for a little while, so there's questions there. I think there's far bigger questions on OpenAI and how they, one, were sitting on this information for a while, and two, how they just thought it was okay to send an email to some, you know, random government email address. Australians need to remember that this is a company that the government is bending over backwards for. We are trying desperately to get their investment in data centers. The government is looking at potentially undermining our copyright law here in Australia to get these data centers from OpenAI, from Anthropic, who make Claude, from Google, all of these big American companies that are developing this technology. So Australia, on the one hand, is saying, well, this is very concerning. We need to put safeguards in place. On the other hand, they are really trying to fast track the building of data centers, which will accelerate this technology. And, you know, again, I think it comes down to incentives. We've got a government that has slowing GDP, and I think they just look at data centers as a bit of a boom and let's cash in and not really think through why are we doing this? What is the long-term benefit to Australians? And is this a smart move given what we're seeing with this technology?
0: Well, indeed, the intergenerational report released earlier this week forecasts stronger productivity growth, but that's based upon the assumption that the implementation, the rollout of artificial intelligence will make that possible. It's a big assumption. There's a lot of assumptions in that report, and we still don't really know what the ultimate impact of AI will be, do we?
2: No, that's a really good pickup, Leon. From memory, our productivity has been growing by 0.2%, and this intergenerational report is forecasting 1.2%, so an enormous jump. And it all seems to hinge on AI, which, as you said, we're really unsure. Yes, it's a very powerful technology. I think it could be a game changer for research, for all sorts of fields, but clearly there are not insignificant downsides from the kind of hacking that we're already starting to see around the world, to a whole bunch of these experts who've been working in this field for decades saying, listen, there's a 10% chance that this wipes out humanity. So lots of assumptions in there. I think they should absolutely be interrogated, and we should be thinking very clearly about this sort of powerful technology and what it means to be developing it.
0: Even if we are to believe the explanations that have been put forward by OpenAI, it still stands as a perfect example of exactly what the dangers are. Because according to OpenAI, the agent acted outside its brief. It leapt over firewalls to exceed its prescribed field of activity. It has acted independently beyond the boundaries that have been set out in the parameters of the exercise. This is quite literally the machine doing its own thing and doing it unexpectedly, doing it against the wishes of the people that supposedly created it. This is the very danger itself, isn't it?
2: It absolutely is. And this is what experts have been warning about. And, you know, based on the information we know out of these AI companies on what they're calling, you know, these frontier models and this sort of testing, the information they give us publicly, I imagine is a fraction of what's actually happening. And it is deeply concerning. And I think, frankly, just totally irresponsible to be developing this sort of technology that clearly, you know, the world's leading researchers can't control. And some of the incidents where they're actually testing these AI agents, and they are changing their behavior when they're being watched and tested. They're leaving secret messages for each other that humans aren't meant to see. Like, this is all very concerning behavior, and I just don't see why we continue to develop the technology in this sort of way. We could absolutely have artificial intelligence helping us in medical research, you know, groundbreaking cures for different diseases. The case for these sorts of sort of autonomous bots that they're developing, I just don't see the use case that outweighs the huge, huge potential downside.
0: Indeed. David, thanks very much for your time today.
2: Thanks very much, Leon.
0: Thank you, David Pocock, the independent senator for the ACT on 2CC.
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17: Here's your latest Canberra traffic in Chifley this afternoon. Hindmarsh Drive near Melrose Drive. There's been word through of an accident. Traffic is a little patchy in that area, all directions. Cross-border traffic between Goulburn and Marulan's been messed up eastbound on the Hume motorway at Carrick before Munro Road. An accident's been on the go for about an hour now. 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That's your latest Canberra traffic.
1: The latest news, what it means and why it matters. Thanks to Bloomer's Lawyers. This is Canberra Live with Leon Delaney on 2CC.
0: Well, the Australian share market has closed lower today. Yes, we've landed in the red ink. The ASX 200 was down by 0.72%. The All Ordinaries a little bit better, down by 0.66%. We'll have a full report of all the day's finance news coming up a little bit later on in the program. 22 minutes past four. Remember the old rent relief fund, which was discontinued by the ACT government? I think probably because they just, well, they don't have enough money to pay for everything. There was, of course, quite the outcry when that fund was discontinued, for the very good reason that it was an inexpensive way of providing a little bit of security and certainty to people who were fundamentally facing a very insecure situation. For the small amount of money that cost the ACT budget, it delivered a very big result. Well, after that outcry, the ACT government promised to replace it with something improved and even better. Well, the name is different. It's now called the Housing Crisis Support Fund, and there's about $5 million set aside to provide the money necessary to operate the fund, and applications for assistance will open next week. CEO at ActCost, Dr. Devin Bowles, good afternoon.
18: Great to be with you.
0: Thanks for joining us today. How is the new fund different from the old fund?
18: Well, it's a little bit larger than the old fund, but it has a lot of similarities. We're really pleased that the government has funded it. It is such an important support for people doing it tough, and it's also an excellent investment for the ACT government.
0: So how does it basically work?
18: So when people are receiving financial counseling and it's identified that they may require this support, it is potentially made available to them. It hasn't been rolled out yet, so I can't speak to specifics, but it happens in the context of people receiving financial counts, typically, because of their circumstances.
0: Okay, the old fund basically paid up to 4 weeks' rent for somebody who was finding it difficult to make ends meet, and that money was paid directly to the landlord, so we know it wasn't abused. This is a similar arrangement, I believe.
18: Yeah, it is similar in that there is a focus on it going to rent, and what I think is really important to understand is that, you know, there are an increasing number of people and families in the ACT who are sort of one financial hiccup or accident away from being unable to pay for some basic necessity like rent. So, you know, it could be like a car accident or it could be an unexpected medical bill. And when that happens, you know, people are faced with a prospect of not being able to pay their rent and or other essential items. And so enabling people to have the money to pay their rent and basically have secure housing in a period that often is marked by insecurity in other areas because of, for instance, you know, that medical incident or the unexpected accident or, you know, being laid off work, it enables that place of stability where we live to go on a little bit longer so that people can focus on bringing order to the rest of their lives.
0: Absolutely. The fund will be operated or managed by CARE Incorporated, which is the organisation behind that national... I've lost the note here.
18: So CARE was CARE administered the previous fund.
0: Right.
18: Will be administering the current fund as well, is my understanding.
0: Yeah, and the National Debt Helpline is the way people get in touch with them, apparently.
18: I think there are a few ways to get in touch with them, but they provide financial counseling as through the National Debt Helpline. And so, you know, when people need that assistance because they're in a situation where they can't figure out how to make ends meet, financial counseling is really important because, one, it can help people understand their finances more, but also it can let people know what schemes they might be available that might be available to them to help them out of a difficult period.
0: Thanks very much for chatting today.
18: Thank you.
0: Thank you, Dr. Devin Bowles, the CEO at ActCost. 28 past four now. A news update is next.
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0: police pursuits early this morning, crossing over the ACT border into New South Wales. The first led police through Queanbeyan around 2 a.m. after they attempted to stop a Kia hatchback in Crestwood. Officers continued the chase through Canberra's south to Jarrabombra. The driver was arrested after a brief foot chase. The second pursuit began just after 4 a.m. when police tried to stop an allegedly stolen Volkswagen Passat in Canberra's north. Officers pursued the vehicle at high speed through the inner south before eventually arresting the driver in Curtin. In other news, Australia's unemployment rate has increased to its highest level in 5 years, mainly as more people are in the market actively looking for work. Latest data shows the jobless rate has come in at 4.6% for August, a slight lift on the July result. About 40,000 new jobs were created over the month, but they were all part-time. Employment Minister Amanda Rishworth argues the job numbers are resilient.
1: What the figures show today is we see more jobs added to the economy and, of course, more people either in work or looking for work. We want to see participation high. We want to see more people either in a job or trying to get a job.
0: And local public school staff stopped work for 2 hours this morning as negotiations continue with the government over pay and conditions. The two-hour work stoppage came after the ACT branch of the Education Union voted to reject the government's latest offer. Angela Burrows, Union Branch President, says negotiations are ongoing, but an agreement still hasn't been reached.
2: There has been sort of relatively rapid progress in a short period of time, and that resulted in the first substantial offer that we were provided, our members were provided on the 10th of September. You know, not surprisingly, because it was essentially the same offer that had been balloted with other groups of ACT public servants, our members said it's not good enough. And that's the reason for the stop work.
0: Sports update. Star centre Bradman Best is heaping praise on one of the Newcastle's unsung heroes. The Knights are looking to continue their fairy tale run in Sunday's preliminary final against Penrith. Best says they wouldn't be in this position without hard-working forward Phoenix Crossland.
3: Without him on the weekend, we don't win. The way he works, what he does off the ball, he's always moving, he's just turning up for the brothers, and we give him a lot of credit. He's very appreciative in our team. He plays a massive role.
0: And the Raiders are hoping to do what no other team has done this season and pull off a win against the Roosters in the NRLW. The two teams go head-to-head on Saturday night in the preliminary. Prop Sophie Holliman says they know the Chooks have strike force all over the park.
4: We put up a good fight against them back in round three at our home ground, and obviously we'll look to play, you know, that fast, gritty footy again. And we're all really looking forward to it. Obviously, it's going to be a huge game. They're very well known in playing finals, but for us, we've got so much motivation to get this win and get into our very first, obviously, grand final.
0: And Brisbane star Lachie Neal will soon learn his fate as he makes a last-ditch bid to play in Saturday's AFL Grand Final. And that's the latest from the Capital Radio newsroom.
5: 2CC weather. 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Canberra's cold. Your house doesn't have to be.
0: Got an overnight low of 9 degrees, a cloudy day tomorrow, but a warm 26. Saturday, we've got a shower or two developing and a top of 28. Sunday, showers and a top of 16. Monday, a bit cloudy and a top of 16.
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2: Well, it's around about 24 minutes to 5. Ron, how can I help you today?
3: I just want to share what I do with AI.
2: Oh, yeah. What do you do with AI?
3: I set parameters for it so there's less chance of it lying to me. For example, if I just ask it a question,
2: yeah.
3: I just get whatever it wants and what it thinks I need. But I always preface it with, I don't want any corporate governance, I don't want any smoothing, I don't want any social buffering. And then I put in things like minus site colon dot cn colon.
2: I don't even know what all that means.
3: Well, I'll tell you, what it does, it stops you sourcing Chinese.
2: Oh, is that
3: any
2: right?
3: Mainland Chinese, yes.
2: Okay.
3: So, and if you don't do that, you get totally different answers.
2: Right.
3: So, you can try it. Get a mate, get him to ask a question without parameters, and then you put those parameters in, and you get a different answer, and it's more truthful.
2: Okay.
3: And one time, I argued with it and said, look, I've set these parameters, you've disobeyed it, I ran your answer through Grok, and it said you didn't lie to me directly, but you omitted enough information to change the answer. It then apologised to me and gave me what I was looking for.
2: Wow. It's tricky stuff, Ron.
3: Everyone try.
2: It's tricky
3: everyone
2: stuff.
3: Everyone try that.
2: All right, good on you.
3: There it is. Have you a good day.
2: Thank you. Thanks for being part of the program today. It's about 22 minutes to 5 now. Ladies and gentlemen, it's time for me to welcome to the studio two very special guests. The first one has a name, and her name is Claire Smith. Could you grab that mic and grab it a little bit closer to you?
4: Indeed.
2: There we go. Thank you very much. Claire, good afternoon.
4: Good afternoon, Leon.
2: Now, can you tell me who it is you've brought with you?
4: I have brought Katana with me, who is a guide dog puppy that I raised a couple of years ago. She's 2.5 now, and she's had an interesting journey with me because I'm a puppy raiser for New South Wales ACT Guide Dogs. And she was the fifth puppy that I have raised, and she did not make the cut. And
2: that's her tail wagging
4: you can hear
2: and hitting the floor, and we can hear it thumping.
4: Yes, it's her Morse code tail, and she's letting us know she's here. And she did try the harness work, and it wasn't suitable for her, and she was reclassified as a therapy dog.
2: Okay.
4: There's two specific arms to guide dogs. There's the work that you do as the puppy raiser, and then they can go on and be trialled for harness work. And as you can imagine, that's a big call. And they go back to Sydney to the headquarters after all the ACT puppy raisers have raised them. We get them at 8 weeks, and it goes through to about 14-15 months, depending on when the pods are drawn back to the headquarters at Sydney. And then the trainers take them on the journey, and they can be dropped off at any one point. A lot of them do make it through, and then they're matched with clients who have low or no vision, and they have wonderful stories as working dogs going forward and helping people who do, you know, who do need some assistance to be mobile and to get out in the community, which is wonderful. But if they don't make it, and Katana's one of those, they have the therapy dog program, which is also an amazing program because you can actually, dogs have another working life.
2: So today's a pretty special day because five dogs, I believe, officially graduated their training program. Three of them as guide dogs, Katana as a therapy dog.
4: She graduated a while ago. She wasn't in a part of the graduation program, which is quite ceremonial here in Canberra.
2: Right.
4: And it's to allow people to know the process of what we do as puppy raisers, but also what these dogs end up doing in their careers as working dogs.
2: And the fifth one is going on to a role as an ambassador dog.

0: dog for Guide Dogs New South Wales ACT.
1: Yes, and that was Lou, and he was trained here in puppy raised here in Canberra. So that was that's a lovely story for him. Yeah,
0: fantastic. So, what does it take to be an official puppy raiser?
1: A lot of enthusiasm, Leon, and a love for dogs, of course. But we're really well supported. We have our own puppy development advisor down here, and when the puppies do arrive, and they often arrive in little pods of the same age at the same time, and then you start your training with your puppy development advisor, and you do that weekly and go through foundation classes, and then it becomes fortnightly. And we're a bit of a social group as well, in that we some of the long-standing puppy raisers have continued to make contact and raise puppies and support each other in that process. But it's it's incredibly rewarding, which is why I've come back. I've just given one of my dogs, my puppies, back, Olivia. She just went back a couple of weeks ago, and she's now been assessed in the program and is going forward into harness training. So we've got great hopes for Olivia. But, you know, it's been a wonderful organisation to volunteer for. Yeah. They're very supportive, and I really love to see the journey that the dogs go on. Yes. Even and Katana's come back to me for unusual reasons, in that I've just retired myself and I wanted to do some more work in the community. And even though she's been classified as a therapy dog through ACT New South Wales Guide Dogs, she now has another role as a story dog in schools.
0: Wow.
1: Yeah, she's quite remarkable. She's very fond of children, minor or grown. I don't know where it came from, but she's done work in the community through another volunteer organisation, Story Dogs. They're a totally different path, but the therapy team at New South Wales ACT Guide Dogs said that's a great journey for her. She can come back to you and you can work with her in the community. Yeah, so
0: when you're a puppy raiser, no doubt you develop quite a bond with the puppies.
1: Oh, yeah.
0: So when it's time to say goodbye, how difficult is that?
1: Yes, this is the question we're always asked, which is why I think I've done six puppies in 6 years. We dovetail them in quite quickly, so we're back, you know, toilet training and training again in intensely. It is hard, and it was always our mantra as a family to say that this is what they're bred for. They're going to make someone's life completely different,
0: yeah.
1: And they're going to do this work. An example of that is I've had a couple of dogs who went into the therapy team and then got signed back over to Defence Community Dogs, and they've both graduated from that program as PTSD Dogs for Veterans. So there's lots of pathways, and I think it's important to understand that if they don't get right through to harness training and being a guide dog, these dogs have amazing roles in the community. I know she's...
0: Katana is currently under the desk,
1: yeah, she's
0: facing the other way, and her wagging tail is smacking me on the knee.
1: she is...
0: She's a very happy dog.
1: She is amazing, yeah, and she's always just a gentle soul as a puppy. I've had ones that have been really, you know, lively, and ones that have been like, you know, gentle like her, yeah. and the personalities are all different, and I think that keeps you coming back as a puppy raiser, getting to know the puppies and actually working with them, and look, just the work that they end up doing is incredibly rewarding. Katana used to come to my workplace, and that's where they're allowed to do that. They get when they come up to their coat training, and you may have seen everybody out there, you may have seen lots of puppies in their coats, and we can take them into various shops under the guidance of our puppy development advisor and allow them to be really well socialised in the community. So when they're out there and they're in their harness, they're not desensitised, but they're aware of their surroundings and they can manage. Yeah, yeah.
0: And you talked about the personality of the dogs, but also they're also exceptionally intelligent animals, aren't they?
1: Oh, yeah, absolutely. Yeah. They're very intuitive, and that's what I really picked up with Katana, that she just had this way of, like, seeking out people and particularly young people, which has led her to this pathway for her. Yeah. But, you know, the dogs graduating today, they all have their pathways. Lou, you were talking about, who's going to be a court dog as well, and that's a very important program that Guide Dogs are in, a part of as well, because they're really a calming presence in that environment, and they do a lot of great work seeking out people that they need to sit with. Yeah.
0: How does somebody become an official puppy raiser?
1: Well, you can pop on the website and there's a whole lot of information. Guide dogs are pretty fantastic at their information they spread through their website, and you make the application that way, which is what I did way back at the beginning of COVID when I decided that I wanted to do some volunteer work. And, you just click on the link and you fill out a whole lot of documentation, and then you do some modules of training, and then you get your inspection from Dan, our puppy development advisor in Canberra. Make sure your yard's acceptable and everything in the house and things like that, because a lot of the work you do is that good social behaviours in a home. Yes.
0: Yeah, and I guess it sort of sounds like all sunshine and rainbows, but it is actually a serious responsibility too.
1: Oh, absolutely. There's no doubt about it. You know, you want to get the dogs to a certain stage. You're launching them into big school and you want them to graduate, and you do want them to do well. Yeah. And that's a part of it for sure. You want them to be able to do the work they were bred for.
0: Absolutely. Yeah. Claire, thanks very much for coming in today, and even more so, thanks for bringing in Katana, who's already been a smash hit with everybody in the office coming in. Now, I believe as you depart the studio, there'll be a number of people queuing up to have photographs taken with Katana. So I hope you're not in a hurry.
1: No, she's absolutely. And it's, look, I can recommend puppy raising to anyone who would be interested in volunteering. And you're very well supported, and it's a wonderful volunteer role that you can make part of your family as well.
0: Yeah, fantastic.
1: It doesn't matter if you're aware of your own dogs too, by the way. Mm. People often think, oh, I can't do it because I already have a dog, but lots of people who end up with a guide dog have other dogs as well. So, yeah.
0: Fantastic.
1: It's important to note.
0: Once again, thanks very much for coming in.
1: Thanks, Leon. Nice to meet you.
0: And you. Thanks very much. Claire Smith, official guide dog's puppy raiser. And, of course, Katana, who's been very well behaved today. It's 13 to 5 now.
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12: Now here's your latest Canberra traffic and busy traffic at the moment on the Majura Parkway northbound to the Federal Highway and also William Hubble Drive approaching Drake Brockman Drive into Hawker. Just a heads up that in Canberra tomorrow from 7am, Canberra Pool Road from Barrett Street to the Canberra Pool Reserve, occasional lane closures for roadworks. With more homes for sale than anywhere else, Canberrans know exactly where to go. 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That's your latest Canberra traffic.
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0: 9 minutes to five now. Today is the final day of the current sitting session for the Legislative Assembly. They're still hard at it. And apparently, last night, The assembly sat until late into the evening, about 10:30 last night. I don't know what they go on about sometimes, but anyway, as a result of the late session last night, there have been a number of things accomplished. Apparently, the ACT budget has passed, and today the Minister for Planning and Sport and Recreation, and of course the Treasurer Chris Steele, has disseminated a media release that says strengthening the ACT's Australia First Property Developer Licensing Scheme. And the media release says the ACT government has today introduced amendments to the Property Developers Act to further strengthen consumer protections for homeowners. Which is all very well, but that's not exactly how representatives of the property industry see what's going on. Executive Director of the Property Council at the ACT, Ashley Berry, good afternoon.
13: Good afternoon, Leon.
0: Thanks for joining us today. I must say that your media release is still relatively kind to the government, although you've suggested that perhaps it vindicates the warnings you have previously issued about problems with the developer licensing scheme. What exactly are the amendments and why are they a vindication?
13: Well, the biggest amendment that's coming in is the giving developers the option to choose between either being personally liable or getting an insurance policy that, in our view, will provide much greater protection to homeowners than relying on the developers personally to be paying up front if there are some defects. And so this insurance policy, it exists around the world. It's happening in New South Wales, in Victoria. There are a number of apartment buildings across the territory that are already, you know, have this decennial liability insurance attached to it. And that's a 10-year, effectively a 10-year warranty that a homeowner has. If there are structural defects and if there are things going wrong with their building, they can ultimately make a claim. And so it's a, you know, it's an experienced, mature product. And we should be welcoming the fact that this is better for the homeowners than relying on developers to personally pay. The other part that gets missed in this is by having this insurance policy, they don't just set and forget. They are checking and making sure the developers that are taking out the policy are operating well, that there's no building defects. They're checking more and more than, you know, than a certifier. So for us, it's a win all round, and that's the biggest change.
0: Meanwhile, your colleagues over at the Master Builders of the ACT have been a little bit more strident in their media release. Master Builders ACT has slammed proposed amendments to the Property Developer Act, warning they offer little more than false hope to prospective home buyers and the people of Canberra. Have you had a chat with Anna over at the MBA?
13: No, we haven't spoken yet. I mean, that's very different to our perspective. It's a little disappointing. I think we need to make sure, you know, we've got members that are developers and builders, and ultimately we need to be working out what's best for the industry, and that's proper accountability for every person's role and the role that they do. So that's what we'll keep pushing for We know that the government's working on trade contractor licensing, and that needs to come in. That needs to happen sooner rather than later, again, so that each person is appropriately liable, responsible, accountable for what they're doing when they're building new homes.
0: And I know from previous discussions that one of your issues with holding developers and you know, executives of those companies personally liable is that they may not have actually been personally responsible for those particular issues.
13: Well, that's it. And you know, as a developer, you're ultimately an investor. You aren't on site. You're not allowed to go on site without the permission of a builder in most occasions. But we need to be attracting investment here into the territory. And so this legislation and these amendments mean that developers from outside the territory, so think of the big end of town and the names that you'd see investing around Australia, they're not here at the moment. So they're not buying land, they're not building homes. And that means ultimately the cost of everything that we're doing goes up because there's no competition, and we need that. We need that investment. We need that capital. We've got some absolutely outstanding members around here and locals, but they can't build the 30,000 homes that we need on their own. So we need that investment.
0: And very quickly, you've also had a survey showing confidence in the ACT in the sector has fallen to a rather disappointing 55.6 out of 100. I guess we're not as confident as we'd like to be.
13: No, we're not. I mean, our confidence has fallen off a cliff. It should be noted that was done prior to these amendments being announced. So I'm hoping that, you know, these amendments will give us a little bit of confidence back, and that in another 3 months' time when we repeat the survey, things will have improved. But it's tough out there, and if industry isn't confident, then they aren't investing, they aren't building homes, they're not building, you know, the buildings that we need here, and that means we're all missing out. So we need to find a way to boost that confidence and get some more investment back into the territory.
0: Ashley, thanks very much for your time today.
13: Thanks, Leon.
0: Thank you. Ashley Berry, the Executive Director in the ACT for the Property Council of Australia. On 2CC, it's Canberra Live. You can call and have your say anytime you like on 6255 1206. Send a text if you'd like on 0488 266 266 or email by going to the 2CC website and click on the feedback link and tell me what's on your mind, Canberra. News is next.
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19: Got an overnight low of 9, a cloudy day tomorrow, 26 degrees. From the Capital Radio Newsroom, good afternoon, I'm Jeff Tyler. The Greens argue OpenAI has disrespected Australia, demonstrating the need for stronger guardrails around the technology. A non-human agent created by the tech firm has hacked into Medicare's statistics reporting portal. The federal government was only informed 3 months after the incident took place. Greens Senator David Shoebridge says OpenAI has treated Australia like fools.
20: It is remarkable that the Deputy Prime Minister met with the head of OpenAI earlier this month, and OpenAI gave no disclosures about this attack, treated the Deputy Prime Minister like a mushroom.
19: The ACT government has announced new legislation to strengthen hate crime and vilification laws. James Wybrow reports.
21: Set to be introduced in December, the new laws expand prohibitions on Nazi symbols and gestures and ensures hate motivation is expressly considered when offenders are sentenced. The bill comes in the wake of the final report on the Hate Crime and Vilification Review, which made 9 recommendations to strengthen legal protections, improve public information and referral pathways, and make existing protections easier to understand and access. Under the new laws, the existing prohibition on Nazi symbols will now include the Nazi salute and the Nazi double sig rune, commonly known as SS bolts, require courts to consider hate motivation towards a relevant protected attribute when sentencing an offender, and increase its maximum penalty to include imprisonment. James Wybrow, Capital Radio News.
19: The Property Council of Australia has welcomed the proposed amendments to the ACT's developer licensing framework. Tia Priest-Willamott has more.
22: The group say the changes indicate the government has acknowledged major flaws identified by the property industry from the moment the scheme was proposed. ACT and Capital Region Executive Director Ashley Berry said the amendments were a significant step in the right direction and reflected sustained advocacy led by the Property Council. They say the amendments address several of the Property Council's long-standing concerns about how the licensing regime would operate in practice and its potential impact on housing delivery. They also say that the legislation expands the criteria for who can satisfy licensing requirements. Tia Priest-Willamott, Capital Radio News.
19: And there's a prescribed hazard reduction burn happening in Gossan Hill Nature Reserve in Bruce today to reduce the fire hazard in the area. Experienced ACT Parks and Conservation Service fire managers will conduct and oversee the burning.
18: The latest finance report.
19: Well, the ASX 200 is down 63 points to 8,702. Gold is selling at $4,282 an ounce, and one Aussie dollar is buying 70.36 US cents.
18: Sports update.
19: The Australian Rugby League Commission has unanimously endorsed Peter Volandis as executive chairman. It comes after Volandis ended his 22-year reign as boss of Racing New South Wales. Champion trainer Chris Weller telling Nine, Volandis' critics in racing will miss him within 6 months.
23: Like any leader, no one always agrees with everything they do, but that type of person's what you need. There's some hard decisions that need to be made, and not everyone's going to appreciate those decisions.
19: A shake-up at the Wallabies with centre Joseph Suaalii shifted to the wing for Sunday's test with the Springboks. And Fremantle's grand final squad has just landed in Melbourne ahead of the grand final. The Dockers yet to reveal their lineup, with Brennan Cox a chance to return from a calf injury. And that's the latest from the Capital Radio Newsroom.
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12: Now your latest Canberra traffic, and following a Chipley accident, still busy all directions. Hindmarsh Drive near Melrose Drive. Heavy going northbound now on the Majura Parkway approaching the Federal Highway, and away from the airport and Fairbairn Air Force Base as well on Pialago Avenue to Oaks Estate Road. Whether you're moving, decluttering your home or office, or heading overseas, let Storage King help you start your new chapter. 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Search Storage King today. That's your latest Canberra traffic.
24: 2CC Weather. Alexander Watson Insulation. Canberra's cold. Your house doesn't have to be.
19: Got an overnight low of 9 degrees, a cloudy day tomorrow, but a warm 26. Saturday, we've got a shower or two developing and a top of 28. Sunday, showers and a top of 16. Monday, a bit cloudy and a top of 16.
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1: Well, I only go to the people in the know. 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
3: Well, good afternoon and how the devil are you? 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It's Canberra Live on 2CC and it's your chance to have your say. 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Or you can email by going to the 2CC website, click on the feedback link and tell me what's on your mind, Canberra. Thanks to Transport Canberra and City Services. Don't forget that there's some roadwork happening tonight. On behalf of Infrastructure Canberra, so this is in relation to the light rail construction work in the city, from 8 p.m. tonight, Gordon Street will be closed between Marcus Clark Street and London Circuit and will remain closed all the way through until 5 a.m. on Monday. More information about that particular project can be found at the Built for CBR website. Tomorrow in the daytime, at Canberra Pool Road, we'll have occasional lane closures from Barrett Street to Canberra Pool Reserve between 7 a.m. and 5 p.m. And in Tharwa, Union Street from North Street and Bridge Street from Union Street to Nass Road and Tharwa Drive Car Park will all have occasional lane closures between 7 a.m. and 5 p.m. Don't forget, of course, all the ongoing work with Monero Street across the border in Queanbeyan shut down until November. The Commonwealth Avenue Bridge here in Canberra shut down until late next year. And, of course, the ongoing light rail stage 2A works in Civic. 9 minutes past five now on 2CC. Tomorrow and Saturday, the Canberra Disability Expo is set to take over EPIC. And to tell us all about it, Australia's most decorated Paralympian, Michael Milton. Good afternoon.
4: Good afternoon, Leon.
3: Thanks very much for joining us today. Now, I don't know a great deal about your career, except that apparently you're very, very good.
4: Not as good as I used to be.
3: Well, we could all say that, couldn't we?
4: Yes, absolutely.
3: But I'm told you've got 6 gold, 3 silver, and 2 bronze medals, which officially makes you the most successful Australian Paralympic athlete in the Winter Games. So, but you not only ski, you also participate in cycling and triathlon. So those are not winter sports, are they?
4: Well, in winter they are.
3: Okay. So they're kind of an all-year-round thing.
4: Yeah. Yes.
3: So tell us about the Disability Expo that's happening at EPIC tomorrow and Saturday. What should people expect?
4: So the Disability Expo is happening, and basically it's a whole bunch of people just communicating about services, opportunities, whether they be educational, accommodation, recreation or employment. And for people with disabilities. So entry is free. Come along and learn and find, I guess, new and exciting opportunities to change what you do on a potentially daily basis.
3: The theme for this year's expo is My Future, My Choice. What does a sentiment like that mean to you?
4: I guess as a person with a disability, one of the things that I come up on a regular basis is people's expectations, and generally pretty low expectations. I have one leg, I get around on crutches, and for most people, their experience of crutches might be when them or somebody they know has broken their leg and used crutches for 6 or 8 weeks, and they see that it can be quite limiting and quite difficult. And I guess as somebody who's been getting around on crutches for 40-plus years, you know, I've run a marathon, I've run a 50-kilometre ultra-marathon, and there's lots goes on, but the limitations are probably much higher than most people might think. And so My Future, My Choice is a theme about you being in control and you deciding what sort of challenges you might want to face, what sort of opportunities you might want to make the most of.
3: I guess an issue with a disability of the type you've described, and for so many other people with a disability, it's something that is immediately visible. Do people sometimes fail to see past that disability?
4: I think, you know, when we start talking about disability in general, there are plenty of disabilities that are visible and there are plenty that are not. And, you know, somebody's expectations of what you see. Certainly for me as a leg amputee, I don't usually wear a prosthetic, so it's the first thing people see when they meet me. And it can easily frame a whole bunch of things differently because of what they perceive I can or can't do.
3: Is it a conversation starter?
4: It can be, you know. It can be a great opportunity, you know. There's I was walking into a shop the other day and somebody was very keen on opening the door for me, and I was very keen on communicating, and I'm quite happy and capable of opening the door by myself.
3: I don't know. See, I've discovered that I can get into trouble offering to open doors for people, and I'm just the sort of guy, well, if I'm in that spot, I'll do it for somebody else. If doesn't matter who they are, man, woman, disabled or abled, it doesn't make any difference. It's just a polite thing to do.
4: Absolutely. But at the same time, you know, there's a point where, in my experience, somebody's walked through the door and they're 10 metres past the door and they look up and see me and they turn around and go back to open the door. Yeah. And there are certain situations like that that can be about the disability.
3: Yeah. Okay. So obviously everybody has their own experiences, and you can't just say, you know, people with disability are this or that. It's every individual has their own personal experience, don't they?
4: Yeah, I guess I would argue and say that we all have disabilities. We all have strengths and weaknesses. And but it is definitely, there's a spectrum here. You know, it's an infinite spectrum with steps at every point along the way. And everybody with a disability is one of the challenging parts of something that goes broad, like the NDIS, for example, that it is almost individualised and there is so many people. So it can be a difficult conversation to have sometimes.
3: Yeah, the NDIS, of course, has been much in the news in recent times. Do you think they've got that right yet?
4: Oh, look, you know, the NDIS, even though it's been around for 10 years or so, I still think it's kind of settling down in some ways. Certainly, it's a challenge for many people having major changes in terms of funding like they're looking at the moment. You know, I'd love to see it with consistency there that really helps people live their life and be able to plan for the future.
3: Yeah. It's obviously an important mission for the National Disability Insurance Agency, and obviously if there are issues and problems with it, we want to address those and get it functioning as well as we possibly can. But the reason we're here today, of course, is to talk about the Canberra Disability Expo. That's happening tomorrow and Saturday at Epic from 9 a.m. till 3 p.m. As you mentioned, entry is free. And there's a lot of very interesting things there for people to explore, and especially within the theme of My Future, My Choice. What are you most looking forward to?
4: I think, you know, I'll be having a bit of a chat at an opening ceremony tomorrow at 11 a.m, but I think in the end I'm looking forward to talking to people, and some of them might be people who have come to the expo, some of them will be people on stands and having conversation, communicating. And I think when we talk about people with disabilities, I think even for all of us, communicating face-to-face rather than reading a website, having an opportunity to have a conversation, ask questions, is really, really important.
3: It certainly is. Michael, thanks very much for chatting today and putting up with me.
4: Thank you, Liam.
3: Thank you. Michael Milton, Australia's most decorated winter Paralympian, and he'll be there tomorrow at the Canberra Disability Expo. It's on tomorrow and Saturday at Epic. 16 past five now. And here's the 2CC news director, Jeff Tyler. Good afternoon.
5: Hello, Leon, and to your listeners. Two men have been arrested and charged after two high-speed police pursuits early this morning. The first led police through Queanbeyan around 2 a.m. after they attempted to stop a Kia hatchback in Crestwood. The second pursuit beginning at 4 a.m. when police tried to stop an allegedly stolen VW Passat in Canberra's north. Officers pursued the vehicle at high speed speed through the inner south before eventually arresting the driver in Curtin.
3: Why are people stealing Volkswagens? The other day it was a Tiguan and today it's a Passat.
5: Probably because they're easy.
3: Oh, is that right?
5: That would be the reason.
3: Oh, I don't know.
5: No one steals my car because they haven't worked out how to get in.
3: Nobody wants your car.
5: Come on, mate. It's a classic.
3: It's a classic.
5: It is a classic. Okay. In other news, the Commonwealth has been fined $140,000 after a child's hands were set alight at an exhibit at Questacon in 2022. The 9-year-old was touching a plasma globe when her hand caught fire, leaving her with serious burns to both hands. A ComCare investigation found that a spark from the globe ignited an alcohol-based sanitizer, which was on her hands.
3: Well, this was in the midst of COVID, and everybody was being told you can't come in unless you use the hand sanitizer.
5: And some people would really slap it on.
3: That's right.
5: Okay, and just through, the National Zoo and Aquarium in Canberra is now home to three new capybara brothers.
3: Wow, isn't that nice?
5: 1-year-old brothers Teo, Yavi and Yavero have arrived from Sydney Zoo and have now moved into their new habitat in Canberra. So if you want to check out these strange-looking little creatures, how would you describe a capybara?
3: I'm not sure I could.
5: Have a look at that. They're really big rodents.
3: They're sort of gorgeous. What part of the world do they come from?
5: I'm guessing that they're from Africa.
3: But they're
5: rodents and they're massive. They look like massive rats, to be honest. But at the same time, they're kind of cute. Not as cute as the Labrador that we had in.
3: The Labrador's much more cute.
5: But I think this would be great to take the kids to see these new capybaras.
3: We've had a very animal themed program today, haven't we?
5: We have. These things are large for 1 year old. Massive. All right, that's a wrap. I'll have all the news there and more at 6.
3: Fantastic. Thanks very much. Jeff Tyler from the 2CC Newsroom, 19 past 5 now.
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16: Here's your latest Canberra traffic in Canberra South this afternoon at Monash. Watch for an accident reported Isabella Drive just east of the Tuggeranong Creek flood canal. Also, busy traffic approaching Isabella Drive from Drakeford Drive through from the Benython area. Busy traffic as well northbound on the Majura Parkway to the Federal Highway this hour. 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That's Canberra traffic.
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18: Good afternoon, Leon.
3: Well, sunny and warm today. What should we expect?
18: Well, for Canberra, for the remainder of the week, temperatures are on the rise before the chill returns on Sunday. And with the rising temperatures over the next couple of days, has a chance of a storm, so a chance of a storm Friday afternoon and evening, and again on Saturday afternoon and evening. Not expecting much in the way of rainfall with the storms, and the storms will be fairly isolated. So for Friday, plenty of sunshine around. It's just a matter of whether you get under a storm or not Friday afternoon and evening. And on Saturday, we will see those northwesterly winds freshen as those temperatures rise, and will be some increase in cloud as well. The sunshine will still manage to poke its head through. So I mentioned temperatures on the rise, so top of 26 tomorrow, top of 28 degrees on Saturday. Nights will still be cool, with 9 degrees of minimum on Friday morning and 10 degrees on Saturday. And then that chill hits, and that's with a cooler east to southeast of wind change late Saturday into Sunday and Monday. So expect to see some showers Sunday morning. It'll be a mostly cloudy day on Sunday, and those temperatures, in stark contrast to the 28 on Saturday, will plummet to 16 degrees for Sunday and Monday. And with and the wind will be moderate to fresh easterly, so there'll be some wind chills around as well. So that's summary. Warm, and then a chill returns.
3: Well, that's Canberra. Thanks very much for the update.
18: You're welcome. Bye.
3: Thank you. Stephen Stefanak at the Bureau with the very latest on the weather.
17: 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Canberra Live with Leon Delaney on 2CC.
3: 25 past five tomorrow, the Canberra Reptile Zoo is opening a new display called The Wild Side of Canberra, which will highlight some of Canberra's threatened wildlife. The display will be officially opened by the Chief Minister, Andrew Barr. Some might suggest he should be endangered too, I guess. I don't know. Managing Director and CEO and founder of the Canberra Reptile Zoo, Peter Child, good afternoon.
19: Good afternoon. How are you going?
3: Really well. Thanks very much for joining us today. So what's, aside from the Chief Minister, what threatened species are we likely to see at your new display?
19: Look, I think all politicians feel like threatened species sometimes, so... Look, we've got the Canberra Grasslands Eelis Dragon, which is probably one of the star attractions for our display. They're a very interesting little animal that we thought was extinct for nearly 30 years. We also have corroboree frogs, northern corroboree frogs, making an appearance. In fact, the whole display is kind of like a history of progressive loss in animals, because we've got an animal that is now extinct in the ACT, which is green and golden bells. We have the Eelis dragons that we thought were extinct, and we have corroboree frogs that would be extinct had the ACT government and people not intervened. And we have another lizard which is not considered necessarily extinct or threatened, but it will be the next one in line if we don't start paying attention to this animal in the ACT. And it's called a Rosenberg's monitor. Yeah.
3: Okay, so what is a Rosenberg's monitor?
19: Oh, so it's a goanna from, you know, it's from the monitor family. You know, like everybody knows Komodo dragons and bigger lace monitors. So the ACT has its own little monitor. Not considered a threatened species at the moment because there are so many of them in Western Australia and South Australia. But in the ACT, or Canberra, I should say, there's only one colony left on Mount Ainslie. And look, that's what this display is all about. Our job is to tell their story. And so when people come along and look at the animals on display, and we can talk about their history and what it is that makes them unique and unusual. And the most important thing is we're focusing on animals that are unique to this region, to Canberra, you know, making this display unique. This is the first time all of these animals have been in one place.
20: Fantastic. So it's officially launched tomorrow, and Correct. Then will it be a permanent feature at the zoo?
19: Yes, it will. Yes, it will. This is a big, we're making a big fancy deal over at the school holidays in the next couple of weeks, but the display will remain and continue on through as a permanent exhibit. So, yeah.
20: Fantastic. And I know we've certainly heard a lot about grassland earless dragons, but I wonder how many people have actually seen one.
19: Yeah. Look, we ran a survey end of last year on people's understanding of these animals, not just the grasslands, but all of them. And it's quite disappointing how many people have, you know, they know about animals like white rhinos and everything overseas, but when it comes to animals in our own backyard, we have a very poor concept or understanding of what's happening with our own animals. That's what this is about. It'd be great for people to come and meet these creatures. Yeah.
20: Fantastic. Thanks very much for chatting today.
19: No, thank you for talking about it. Thank you.
20: Thanks very much, Peter Child, the Managing Director, CEO and founder of the Canberra Reptile Zoo. The official opening, it will be performed by the Chief Minister tomorrow morning, but it will be a permanent display and certainly just in time for the upcoming school holidays. 28 past 5, a news update is next.
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5: Got an overnight low of 9, a cloudy day tomorrow, 26 degrees from the Capital Radio.

0: this month. And OpenAI gave no disclosures about this attack, treated the Deputy Prime Minister like a mushroom.
1: The ACT government has announced new legislation to strengthen hate crime and vilification laws. James Wybrow reports.
2: Set to be introduced in December, the new laws expand prohibitions on Nazi symbols and gestures and ensures hate motivation is expressly considered when offenders are sentenced. The bill comes in the wake of the final report on the Hate Crime and Vilification Review, which made 9 recommendations to strengthen legal protections, improve public information and referral pathways, and make existing protections easier to understand and access. Under the new laws, the existing prohibition on Nazi symbols will now include the Nazi salute and the Nazi double sig rune, commonly known as SS bolts, require courts to consider hate motivation towards a relevant protected attribute when sentencing an offender, and increase its maximum penalty to include imprisonment. James Wybrow, Capital Radio News.
1: The Property Council of Australia has welcomed the proposed amendments to the ACT's developer licensing framework. Tia Priest-Willamott has more.
3: The group say the changes indicate the government has acknowledged major flaws identified by the property industry from the moment the scheme was proposed. ACT and Capital Region Executive Director Ashley Berry said the amendments were a significant step in the right direction and reflected sustained advocacy led by the Property Council. They say the amendments address several of the Property Council's long-standing concerns about how the licensing regime would operate in practice and its potential impact on housing delivery. They also say that the legislation expands the criteria for who can satisfy licensing requirements. Tia Priest-Willamott, Capital Radio News.
1: And there's a prescribed hazard reduction burn happening in Gossan Hill Nature Reserve in Bruce today to reduce the fire hazard in the area. Experienced ACT Parks and Conservation Service fire managers will conduct and oversee the burning.
4: Sports update.
1: The Australian Rugby League Commission has unanimously endorsed Peter Volandis as executive chairman. It comes after Volandis ended his 22-year reign as boss of Racing New South Wales. Champion trainer Chris Weller telling Nine, Volandis critics in racing will miss him within 6 months.
5: Like any leader, no one always agrees with everything they do, but that type of person is what you need. There's some hard decisions that need to be made, and not everyone's going to appreciate those decisions.
1: A shake-up at the Wallabies with centre Joseph Suaalii shifted to the wing for Sunday's test with the Springboks. And Fremantle's grand final squad has just landed in Melbourne ahead of the grand final. The Dockers yet to reveal their lineup, with Brennan Cox a chance to return from a calf injury. And that's the latest from the Capital Radio newsroom.
6: 2CC weather, Alexander Watson insulation. Canberra's cold. Your house doesn't have to be.
1: Got an overnight low of 9 degrees, a cloudy day tomorrow, but a warm 26. Saturday, we've got a shower or two developing and a top of 28. Sunday, showers and a top of 16. Monday, a bit cloudy and a top of 16.
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2: Money. 24 to 6, Chief Investment Officer at The Motley Fool, Mr. Scott Phillips. Good afternoon.
3: Leon, good afternoon.
2: Well, we ended up in the red today, but you can't win them all.
3: Yeah. And you couldn't win it at all today, actually. We ended up in the red is nice to be able to say. We started in the red, we stayed in the red, and we ended up in the red. It was a pretty much red day from bottom to top or top to bottom. The best thing we can probably say is that the early part of the day was worse than the late part of the day. We didn't exactly finish at a high point. We hit that just after lunchtime. But in the end, not a terrible result given where we were. The ASX 200 down at 0.72%. The All Ords down 0.66% to 8,897 points.
2: All right. Well, who were the saddest of sacks today?
3: Oh, Zip was the saddest one, losing about a ninth of its value, 11.4%. Nine Entertainment down 7.6%. Liontown lost 7.1%. PLS Group, you see Pilbara Minerals down 5.7%. And a 5.2% fall for Kingsgate Consolidated.
2: Nevertheless, there were some who had smiles on their faces, who had the biggest grins.
3: Real mixed bag. Premier Investments, this is the business that owns Smeagol and Peter Alexander, up 7.1%. Sunrise Energy gained 6.8%. Washington H. Soul Pattinson up 6.2%, followed by Elsight with a 5.7% increase, and Data 3 up 2.4%.
2: All right, I'm tempted to ask what's going on with NEC because it's actually been drifting downwards for quite some time, hasn't it?
3: Yeah, the market really not convinced that things are going to get any better. Amanda Lang, who was the head of Nine's television division, she suddenly exited today, and that has got some people concerned about what might come next. Don't know whether that's necessarily an issue. The problem with stocks like this is when the market's already worried, it doesn't take much more to really freak people out. So, Lang leaving the company, apparently the role has been made redundant. Whether or not she is leaving for that reason, or whether the role's ever done it, then she left is an open question. But some real questions about how Nine is going to run the new broadcast division, its role in kind of some of its older businesses together. The whole cross-channel, kind of cross-platform, if you like, approach is what they're trying to see if they can make work. Similar to what's happening, by the way, at Southern Cross, the old Seven and Southern Cross businesses together. They're now kind of combining some of their podcasts and audio divisions across the whole business. So lots of flux in freeware media, particularly the old television stations. They're trying to work out how to navigate this brave new world. But yes, when someone leaves quickly and the market's not sure why or what comes next, it tends to result in falling share prices. That's what happened today for Nine.
2: How's the Aussie dollar?
3: It has had a rocky old day, down against all the major currencies, down between about 2/10 and about 0.75%. The latter is the US dollar cross, down 0.72%, 70.40 US cents.
2: Have a wonderful afternoon, and who knows what we'll be talking about tomorrow.
3: But we'll find out this time tomorrow. I'll talk to you then. Thanks,
2: Thanks very much. Scott Phillips, Chief Investment Officer at The Motley Fool, with all today's finance.
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2: 20 to 6 now. It is, of course, a sitting week for the Legislative Assembly. Today is the last day of the current sitting session. But they're still at it. So breaking away from the fray, as it were, the Shadow Minister for Education, Elizabeth Lee, joins me now. Good afternoon.
4: Good afternoon, Leon. Great to be with you.
2: Well, thanks for joining us. Apparently it was a bit of a late one last night. Didn't break until after 10:30.
4: Yeah. And I have to say, I mean, I've been in this place for 10 years and the last time we sat, even close to this late, I think it was 9:45, was in 2016. Yeah, so it's we don't do it often, but it certainly was a late one last night.
2: I guess that means there's been a lot of business to get through, but the government today was proudly trumpeting the fact that their budget has passed, but not without some debate, I believe.
4: That's exactly right. So, you know, generally when we do have the budget debate, there is a double sitting period allocated so that every member has a chance to debate the budget in full. And that is a service that we obviously have to do to our community to ensure that we have scrutinised and considered it in detail and make sure that we have informed ourselves of what we are voting on. So, yeah, it's no surprises that it does take quite some time.
2: Now, your portfolio, education, has certainly been very much in the news this week. With a number of issues. Now, first of all, we saw schools once again closed this morning for industrial action. Parents must be becoming rather frustrated about this. Negotiations over a new enterprise agreement have been going on for about a year. This seems to be something that the government is really struggling to bring to a resolution.
4: Oh, absolutely. You know, I think that some people were sort of cautiously optimistic when we saw that we had a new minister. But you know what? It's early days, but given her performance to date, I don't think there are many people who have much confidence in the new minister. So we've seen a number of issues in terms of education in the last couple of weeks. Of course, the continuing negotiations for the enterprise bargaining, which has been going on for a year, is what led to the stop work action this morning. But we also saw the incredibly distressing news about the millions of dollars being cut from school budgets and principals not being consulted on them. They were just told, these are your indicative budgets, and they were told last month. And since then, the minister has really been insulting the principals by either, you know, just bald-faced denying the cuts exist at all, and worse, trying to pitch blame everywhere else but taking responsibility for her own government's decisions.
2: The ACT branch president of the Australian Education Union, Angela Burrows, spoke with me yesterday after publishing an opinion piece in the Canberra Times, which I must say was somewhat scathing in its assessment of the ACT government. I've seen some commentary suggesting that you know things are crook when the unions are attacking a Labor government.
4: Oh, look, you know, there's no doubt about it. At the end of the day, you know, Angela, who is representing a number of teachers in the ACT who are so sick of being taken for granted by this ACT Labor government, you know, they've really, really been dropping the ball when it comes to looking after them, you know, in terms of occupational health, workload issues. The teachers have been saying for months, and perhaps years now, of the toll that it takes on their well-being and their ability to do their job when they are constantly forced to split classes, collapse classes and the like. And this is a government that has for years, perhaps decades, failed to actually address those issues adequately.
2: Now, one of the things Angela was talking about was the idea that the government has thrust these budget cuts onto what appears to be a majority of public schools, putting forward the argument, no, it's a rebalancing of the resourcing, so some schools get more, some schools get slightly less. But it's still unclear just exactly what form those budgets will take. It hasn't been finalised. And the union and also ACT parents, the Parents and Citizens Group, have both suggested that perhaps the ACT government is being less than transparent in these matters at the moment.
4: Oh, I think you're being very diplomatic. I mean, the fact is that this minister has willfully been deflecting and trying to reframe things in her way. I think she actually thinks that if she repeats talking points enough, it'll just become reality. But the fact is, she's far removed from what's happening on the ground. And as Angela Burrows said in her opinion piece, you know, she wants the minister to be honest and transparent and take accountability, because as much as she digs down and says there are no cuts, the people who are out there, the principals, the teachers, the support staff, they know what's actually happening. And, you know, and today on ABC Radio, we had a school principal who wished to remain anonymous say that they've been told and bullied, that's the word they used, bullied by saying there will be no exceptions and they are to make budget cuts. That's the reality of what's happening.
2: The other thing that principals have been saying is that these budget cuts mean that essential support staff will have to be let go, and the programs that those support staff deliver will have to be cut. These are supports for students with additional needs, for example. And this has led to today's shocking headline from the Canberra Times, suggesting that the Education Directorate has done a risk assessment and found that these cuts to the budget could potentially contribute to an increased risk of workplace or occupational violence. Now, that's a far from ideal outcome. In fact, it tends to suggest that the whole idea of cutting these costs has become counterproductive, doesn't it?
4: Look, you know, when you've got, shocking news like that, you know, that they've got the directorate basically was aware that there would be risks to an increase of occupational violence, and you've got the minister dismissing it as business as usual. It's actually, it doesn't fill principals and teachers with much confidence at all that this minister is taking these issues seriously. You know, the fact that she keeps doubling down and trying to blame everybody else but herself just goes to show that she is not at all taking these issues seriously.
2: Also, you and your leader, Mark Parton, have distributed a joint media release, Canberrans Call for Better Paediatric Cancer Care Closer to Home. This is a source of frustration for families that have to deal with this very difficult challenge. And yet we don't seem to be well equipped to provide those services, do we?
4: Yeah, look, this is really heartbreaking. You know, I can only imagine the turmoil that goes through parents when they hear the worst of news, which is that their child has cancer. And for those children in Canberra, they're forced to seek life-saving essential healthcare and treatment in Sydney. And so they're forced to travel, you know, 3.5 hours each way to do that. And I did receive a heartfelt letter from Robin Wakefield, whose son has been diagnosed with cancer and is and going through that treatment. And it led to a petition, which I tabled last week in the Assembly, that garnered over 2,000 signatures. And Mark and I were calling on the government and the Assembly today and saying that we as a nation, as a nation's capital, have to say this is not good enough. I mean, you know, if Canberra children, if vulnerable children, if children with cancer cannot access essential healthcare closer to home, then something is seriously wrong with our city, with our government, and with our health system. Thankfully, the motion was debated and passed with a few amendments from the Greens, and the minister is going to come back to the Assembly by March next year with an interim update on where things are at with exploring the options to ensure that we can establish some more care closer to home with a final report by June.
2: Fantastic. Elizabeth, thanks very much for your time today.
4: Thank you so much, Leon. Great to be with you.
2: Thank you, Elizabeth Lee, the Shadow Minister for Education on 2CC. It's about 11 to 6 now. Tony, how can I help you?
5: Well, mate, how can we all help the ACT? Because this government is complacent, lacking in rigour in following up on serious concerns across portfolios. I've had direct experience, really troubling experience with the health system over the last 2 years. I was a teacher for 20 and I really empathise with what the teachers and all the staff are going through. But man, I'm more left-leaning than right, but
2: I think you've summed it up, though, when you describe the government as complacent. They've become very smug. Yeah. They don't believe they have to deliver the goods in order to stay in office. And so that's where we're at.
5: In a really the ACT is a really important part of our country for lots of reasons. And they're not reacting as they should, because there's some really, you know, intelligent people in our community, and they've been pushing and pushing, and then they sometimes give up, which is wrong, which is really saddening because of the responses or lack of from the government. The government should be, you know, they claim to be progressive, but they're regressive in so many different ways. Okay. And they're not a Labor Party in essence. They're a a makeshift excuse. Sorry, I'm really, you know, there's tears trickling because I really care about our community, mate.
2: Yeah, absolutely. And that's great that you do. Tony, thanks very much for being part of the program today. 10 to 6 now.
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10: As we check on your latest Canberra traffic, well, an accident has been cleared pretty quickly from Isabella Drive east of the Tuggeranong Creek flood canal at Monash. But we do have busy traffic on Lady Denman Drive approaching the Scrivener Bridge past the turnoff to the zoo at Arboretum, and lots of traffic escaping Parliament House towards the light rail stage 2A works on Commonwealth Avenue towards the bridge. 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
2: 7 minutes to six now. Today's the 24th day of September. It is the birthday of Colette Dinigan, who's turning 60 today. Nia Vardalos, the actor, is 64 today. Kevin Sorbo is 68 today. And a fellow called Garth Porter was born on this date in Hamilton in New Zealand in 1948. He's turning 77 today.

0: That's Sherbet. It's a matter of time until I make you mine. Garth Porter, celebrating his 77th birthday today, was the keyboard player for Sherbet, and he was the co-writer of many of their hits, including that song. But that song is different because that was actually Garth Porter singing the lead vocal, one of the very few Sherbet songs where that was the case. So Garth Porter, happy birthday. Born on this date in Hamilton, New Zealand in 1948, 77 today. Well, that's about it from me for today. Coming up next at Sports Today. All being well, I'll be back again tomorrow at the usual time straight after the 3 o'clock news. Hopefully you can join me then. Until then, look after yourself. More importantly, let's remember to look after each other. In the end, that's all we ever really have.
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4: Got an overnight low of 9, a cloudy day tomorrow, a top of 26 from the Capital Radio Newsroom. Good evening, I'm Jeff Tyler. Some analysts believe that latest unemployment numbers are an indication the Australian economy is slowing. Latest data shows the jobless rate has climbed to 4.6% over the last month. The rise is mainly due to an increase in the participation rate as more people actively look for work, confident they can land a role. Motley Fool Chief Investment Officer Scott Phillips says, even though about 40,000 jobs were created in August, they were all part-time.
5: The economy feels like it's slowing. Yes, we employed more people. That's still the positive. That's the one I'm clinging to. If the number of unemployed people falls, we've got a bigger issue. But still, we're not absorbing the number of people who are joining the labour force. And most of the jobs, as I said, are part-time rather than full-time.
4: The Commonwealth has been fined $140,000 after a child's hands were set alight at an exhibit at Westacon 2022. The 9-year-old was touching a plasma globe when her hand caught fire, leaving her with serious burns. A ComCare investigation found a spark from the globe ignited an alcohol-based sanitizer, which was on the child's hands. The Department of Industry, Science and Resources, which runs Questacon, pleaded guilty to a charge of failing to comply with health and safety duty, risking death or serious injury in the ACT Magistrates Court. In other news, the opposition has accused the Prime Minister of not understanding the risks posed by artificial intelligence. A non-human agent from OpenAI has accessed data from Medicare and three other government agencies, including the New South Wales Bureau of Crime Statistics and Research. A task force is now investigating potential penalties and law enforcement options. Liberal leader Angus Taylor says the nation needs to bolster its cyber defence.
6: The Prime Minister gave a keynote speech back in July on AI. He made a big song and dance about it. He did not even mention cyber defence and the importance of defence against AI attacks.
4: The ACT government's review into the governance arrangements of the Canberra Institute of Technology continues, with a discussion paper being released today to help shape its future. T. Priest Willamott reports.
7: The discussion paper examines governance arrangements across public vocational education providers in Australia and considers what structures, oversight and accountability mechanisms will support public VET provision in the ACT into the future. The government say the review will be forward-looking with a focus on identifying opportunities for the future, including considering CIT's role within an increasingly connected tertiary education sector. As part of the review process, the ACT government has written to stakeholders, including interstate ministers, tertiary education institutions, VET bodies, unions and student representatives, inviting their participation. Tia Priest-Willamott, Capital Radio News.
8: Sports update.
4: Well, the Raiders return to training tonight, so they've got their captain's run tomorrow morning before their trip up the highway to Sydney. The Green Machines taking on the Roosters on Saturday night, their first ever preliminary final. Prop Sophie Holliman says part of the team's success has been hard work on the track.
9: Everyone has trained so hard since pre-season into NRLW. It doesn't matter if we won or lost. Everyone is turning up on that Monday session ready to go again. And that's been the biggest thing, has just been our mindset. And obviously looking at the bigger picture, being our very first final series.
4: And that's the latest from the Capital Radio Newsroom.
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11: Checking again your latest Canberra traffic in the Narrabundah, Simonston area, Hindmarsh Drive near the Monero Highway. Watch for an accident reported. Also, if you're around Lynham this evening on Ellenborough Street at the Barton Highway off-ramp, a slight build-up of traffic with an accident reported there as well. At Bob Jane T-Marts, receive a free $200 e-gift card when you buy three, get one free on selected Yokohama tyres. 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And that's your latest Canberra traffic.
10: 2CC weather. Alexander Watson Insulation. Canberra's cold. Your house doesn't have to be.
4: Got an overnight low of 9 degrees, a cloudy day tomorrow and a top of 26. Saturday, a shower or two developing and a top of 28. Sunday, showers and a top of 16 degrees. On Monday, it will be cloudy and a top of 16.
10: Canberra's news leader is 2CC.
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3: Great to have you on board this Thursday evening. Another bumper show coming your way. 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Coming up, a real treat for you. Yes, the big man is joining me for a chat. Daryl will give us his thoughts on the two NRL preliminary finals. Now, he normally saves his best stuff for the continuous call team, but the big man has promised to give it a red-hot crack tonight. Looking forward to chatting with him. Also, a blast from the past. Knights legend Robbie O'Davis. Yes, Robbie O, is standing by as Knights fever grips the NRL. Will their fairy tale run continue against the Panthers on Sunday? I reckon I know who Robbie O is tipping. Peter Volandis has been unanimously endorsed as executive director of the NRL. It came after he resigned as Racing New South Wales chief after a 22-year reign. Look, not a shock development. We knew it was coming. Hard to argue as well when PVL's just delivered a record $5.3 billion TV deal. The big man will give us his view shortly. We'll also talk about news that Latrell Mitchell could be heading west. The Perth Bears are preparing to put together a massive offer to lure him away from the Rabbitohs. We'll talk more about that later. The Lachie Neal story continues to dominate AFL Grand Final week. He's in front of the appeals board as we speak, fighting to be cleared for Saturday's AFL Grand Final against Fremantle. Now, his defence are arguing, instead of the Grand Final, maybe Neal should serve the suspension in round one next year. Well, of course the Lions would say that because it's unlikely Neal will be at the Lions next year. He's off to Collingwood. That's a great arrangement for the Lions. I'm told they are off to deliberations now. So if we get any result, I will bring it to you straight here on Sports Today. And we also have some cricket. We've got it all happening here on Sports Today. Australia has won the toss in the opening men's one-dayer against South Africa in Durban, and they have decided to bowl first. Mitch Marsh won the toss and said, we'll have a bowl. In the side, Mitchell Starc and Cameron Green. Alex Carey dropped. And this is a good one. Blues all-rounder Jack Edwards. He's making his international ODI debut. He's been an emerging talent for the Blues for a number of years now. Bowls at a good clip. Hits the ball a long way too, Jack Edwards. So we wish him all the very best. And once again, I'll keep you across those scores as they come to hand from Durban. One over gone there, in fact, from Mitchell Starc and South Africa. None for two. Josh Hazlewood now taking up the attack. So it's a pretty good lineup for the Aussies. I'll keep you across those scores. Adam Hawes with you this Thursday, the 24th of September. Welcome to Sports Today.
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3: Well, the NRL preliminary finals are here. Just four teams left. It all kicks off tomorrow night with an absolute ripper. The Dolphins taking on the Roosters at a sold-out Suncorp Stadium. To get his thoughts, I'm delighted to say we have Daryl Broman on the line from the Continuous Call team. Hello, big man.
4: Horsey, how you going, buddy?
3: Really good, mate. Really good. Hey, let's get stuck straight into it, shall we? The return of Sam Walker. That's been a big talking point for this match at Suncorp. Were you surprised to see him come back so quickly from ankle surgery?
4: Yeah, a little bit, but then again, I was surprised to see Dylan Lucas come back last week too. Yeah. He did, not that he played a lot of time, but when he was out there, he was pretty good. Mate, they know what they're doing these days. It's a different world when it comes to injuries and things like that. They seem to be able to get the right sort of recuperation, and the clubs are, you know, they're 100% professional, and the clubs are all over it. So, mate, I'm really, this game just keeps surprising me, but I'm not surprised by anything, to be honest with you, these days. They can do anything, these boys.
3: Okay, and what excites you most about this match, Dolphins v. Roosters?
4: Mate, any game the Dolphins are involved in, I'm excited by. I love watching them play. They are, without doubt, the most exciting side, I think, probably I've ever seen.
3: Yeah.
4: I know it's a big statement, but I just love watching them play. I think they're a fantastic side. Their back line is incredible. They've done, considering they've only been around, how long is it, 4 or 5 years? I don't even know how long they've been around. Yeah. 4 years. I mean, they've built a formidable side. You know, you look at all the way, their back line especially, they're probably the hottest young halfback in the game in Katoa. Mate, Cody Nikorima is a quality player and has been for a little while, and he's just week in, week out proved it. And then you go, you know, their back line, Tabuai Fadoa, Sarko, Bostock, Farnworth, Cobbo. My God.
3: Scary.
4: It's a hell of a... Mate, and you know what? They're entertaining to watch. I think I defy anyone who doesn't enjoy watching them play. And I think they'll get the Roosters. I think they're, I know they're favourites, and they've had a week off. Roosters were good last week against Cronulla. I don't know if Cronulla threw a lot at them, but they were pretty good. This will be a good game of football. I'm really looking forward to it, but I'll be tipping the Dolphins.
3: Okay, but I just want to throw you this at you, big man. The Dolphins, they are notorious slow starters. In seven of their past nine games, the Finns have conceded the first try. When they played the Sharks, they conceded the first 11. Could this be a problem tomorrow night?
4: Absolutely, it could be. I think it's a problem in general for them, but they've won about eight in a row, haven't they?
3: Yeah. Yep.
4: At the end of the day, they've probably been behind in probably nearly all of those games at one stage early in the first half, and then they've managed to run over the top of their opponents. They're a quality side. Don't worry about that, and they can win the comp. Personally, as much as I'd love to see Penrith win it, I'd love to see a Penrith and Dolphins grand final. I think it'd be outstanding for the game. I know we all talk about their backs, but their forwards are highly underrated, I reckon. Max Platt, what a season he's had. Jeremy Marshall King's as good as any hooker in the game, and the rest of them are all pretty good players. Even their bench, Kurt Donoghue, Ray Stone, Marlo, Lemuelu, pretty good side. They'll be hard to beat tomorrow night.
3: Yeah, I reckon the Roosters are under a bit of pressure too. They've bombed out of the finals every year since those back-to-back premierships. So I think if there's a team under more pressure, I mean, everyone's under pressure in a prelim, but I think probably the Roosters on that score. Let's talk Knights-Panthers, big man. How does Newcastle go and do the unthinkable from wooden spooners to grand finals? How do they beat the Panthers? Because they are the underdogs going into this one.
4: Yeah, they are. I think Penrith will have to drop off in attitude for them to win. I think Penrith will beat them, and I think they'll probably win 13-plus. They're too good a side, Penrith, and they're well-coached. They're just professional from top to toe. They've got such a good side. I can't see the Knights beating them. The Knights have been really good, really, really good, but I can't see them beating Penrith. I mean... Their best hope is if the fullback has an unbelievable game, Ponga, but he's done that for a number of weeks now, and they have won, but he's the key. Callum Ponga is an outstanding player. I just can't have him. I think Penrith will be too good for them.
3: What about Nathan Cleary's foot injury? Could that be a factor? Do you think he was hobbling pretty badly last time he played?
4: Yeah, mate, I don't know. You know, I'm not in the inner sanctum there, and I just don't know. But, mate, he got through the game. I would have thought if it was serious enough, but when he injured it in the first semi they played, that they would have taken him off during the game, and they didn't. To me, that indicates to me that they didn't think it was that serious, and I think he'll be fine.
3: All right, then, give us your tips. Are you thinking, what, Panthers 13-plus, and you like the Dolphins, yeah?
4: Yeah, I like the Dolphins. I mean, the Dolphins could win 1-12. They could win 13-plus. They could lose. Who knows? But I'm thinking, let's have a 13-plus double. The Dolphins 13-plus into the Panthers 13-plus. Get on,
3: Horsey. Gamble responsibly, big man.
4: And guess the more you put on, the more you win.
3: And lose.
4: Gamble responsibly.
3: Oh, you'll have me taken off air, mate. Hey, the other news today, Peter Volandi's named executive chairman. Complete control of the game. Are you happy with that call?
4: Well, you don't think he had complete control of the game prior to it? Absolutely, I'm happy with the call. I think ever since he's come in, the game's done nothing but improve. The players themselves, I'm not saying have improved, but I think their financial situation has improved. I imagine the crowds have improved. He's a bit like a mate of mine. He can talk himself up, Volandis, but I think it's warranted. I think he's he's a great leader. And excuse my wife sneezing. I think he's done a phenomenal job with them, with the game. Where they get $5.7 billion the other day. I mean, mate, that's an incredible amount. And the players, I think, should be fair dinkum bowing down to him whenever they get a chance because of the money they'll be earning. Did I see that Latrell Mitchell got offered? Has he been offered $1.7 or something to go to Perth?
3: There's talk. I think if that's the money, he'd be snapping that up, wouldn't he?
4: Oh, I think so. You know what, I think they need someone like him. I think they need a real marquee player. They bought some very good players, but he's a he's a superstar. I know he's got injury problems, and I know he doesn't play every week, and his record in the last few years isn't great with regards to, you know, turning up week in, week out with regards playing. But, my God, he is a great player. And, if they've offered him 1.7, he'll take it. And I think it'd be a great buy for them. Sorry, I've gone off.
3: No, that's fine, mate. He could be there next year. I mean, he would give them the cut through, wouldn't he, in terms of getting into the media over there in Western Australia, because it is AFL dominated.
4: Yeah, I mean, he's a big name. He's a big name, and he's a big-time player, and he's a great player. So, you know, I know he's missed a lot of games, but if he's handled correctly, and, you know, they'd probably have to handle him with kid gloves, because he just strikes me as that sort of bloke, but he also strikes me as an outstanding player and an outstanding buy for them. I think it's a great buy if they get him.
3: And big margins, lastly, Dally M's next week. I don't know if you're a judge or not, but I reckon the toughest category, coach of the year, because I think Ivan Cleary deserves one. He hasn't won one through all these premiership years, but, gee, he's got some competition, hasn't he? Justin Holbrook, Christian Wolfe has done an amazing job after taking over from Wayne Bennett.
4: Absolutely. There's a lot of people chances. I think the two are Holbrook and Cleary. I don't think there's any doubt about that. Look, what's in... Well, it's amazing that Cleary's never won one. I mean, how many premiers... They played in four grand finals, I think, of the last five. And they got to the preliminary final, I think, last year. Mm. Mate, his record is amazing. Don't get me wrong, he's got a good side, but he's managed to assemble them. And don't forget, they've lost a lot of players in the last 4 or 5 years as well, gone to Bulldogs and various clubs. They've lost a lot of quality players, the Panthers. They just keep finding replacements for them. But I think he's almost favourite. I think he can't go through and be so successful and not win a coach of the year. Holbrook's done a phenomenal job. They ran last year.
3: Yeah.
4: And, you know, but
3: it's a tough one.
4: I think Cleary gets it. For me, over the last 5 or 6 years, he deserves one of them, surely.
3: Yes, I agree. Yep. Just on the strength of what he's done the last 5 or 6 years, absolutely. Yeah. Big Barn, as usual, you make a lot of sense. The continuous call team will have all the action covered right across the weekend. Thanks again, mate, and we look forward to hearing your insights.
4: Mate, you bet your sweet bippy we'll have it covered there. whatever happens, we'll be there.
3: I hope so, mate. That's what you paid for.
4: Exactly. I'll get the big bucks these days. Hello, Tom Malone. Hello. Off contract. Goodbye.
3: He deserves every cent, the big man, at his best yet again. Just picking up on that Ivan Cleary Coach of the Year issue, he has actually won Coach of the Year, but it was in 2020. They lost the grand final that year, the Panthers. So ironically, that was the only year he's won Coach of the Year. Actually, he won it back in 2014 as well, in the early days of the Panthers. But 2020 is his most recent one. He hasn't won a Coach of the Year during that dynasty the Panthers have been on. So what do you think of that? Who should get Coach of the Year this year? It's very contentious. 131873 is the number if you've got an opinion. 0460873873 is the text line. And just referring to the slow starts for the Dolphins, I did do a bit of a deep dive into their recent game. So against the Warriors last week, they conceded the first try. Before that, the Gold Coast conceded the first two tries. Before that, against the Roosters, conceded the first try. Against that, conceded the first two tries against Parramatta. Against Manly, they won that one 22-0. Against Brisbane, they conceded the first four tries. They scored the first try against the Dragons but did fall behind in the first half. And against the Cowboys, they conceded the first two tries. And, of course, that's shellacking from Cronulla. They conceded the first 11 tries, 66-0. So in that eight-match winning streak, they've been behind 7 of 9 times. So that's quite extraordinary. So I'm sure Christian Wolfe has been working on that, no doubt. Their opponents, the Roosters, some interesting pitches out of the airport in Sydney today. They got caught up in all that strike action. I saw their poor old winger, Daniel Tupou. He looked like he was in the picket line there at one point. So a little bit of a distraction there for the Roosters, but I'm told they got to Brisbane safely for that match tomorrow night. Now, as we spoke about with the big man, there is a report in News Corp from Peter Bedell that the Perth Bears are willing to just pay whatever it takes to get Latrell Mitchell to move west for 2028 when he comes off contract with the Rabbitohs. But who knows? Could be 2027. So apparently the offer is worth $1.7 million a season. Now, don't forget, the Rabbitohs have opted not to make Latrell an offer, so he's going to go to market November 1. The Rabbitohs, according to the Herald, want to wait till March to see how things play out. So we'll wait and see on that one. We spoke about this today on the Continuous Call Team Daily podcast, and league legend Josh Morris believes Latrell could be wearing red and black as soon as 2027.
1: I think so. I think so. I think you know, if he does sign, South may pull the trigger and say, okay, well then we'll give you the blessing to head over there, free up some cap space for us to then potentially either hold on to some juniors coming through or go after, you know, another marquee player. So yeah, it's a really, really interesting space that we're going to get to come November 1.
3: 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Just search the Continuous Call Team. It's going to be a fascinating story, that one, over the next few months. The Bears, they are chasing that jaw-dropping big name, and that is Latrell Mitchell, no doubt about it. And we've seen how quickly these transfers can take place. So what do you think of that? Do you reckon that's a good move for Latrell Mitchell to leave the Rabbitohs and embark on a new adventure at the Perth Bears? Let me know what you think. 131873 is the number. You can text 0460 873 873 is the text line. We'll just check that score for you quickly in Durban. And Josh Hazlewood has struck for the Aussies. He's removed opener Tony DeZorzi for a duck. Caught Matt Renshaw, bowled Josh Hazlewood. South Africa 1 for 7 in the fourth over. Back straight after this.
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5: Checking out again your latest Canberra traffic. Lyonham, Ellenborough Street, the off-ramp from the Barton Highway. Watch for an accident reported this past half hour. One in Simonston as well on Hindmarsh Drive near the Monaro Highway. To and from Fishwick, a little on the busy side at times. And Canberra, unpacking roadworks. Canberra Pool Road from Barrett Street tomorrow morning at 7. 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
6: All right, we have some breaking news in AFL. Brisbane Lions fans, the verdict is in relation to Lachie Neale. He was at the appeals board today appealing that one-match suspension for striking. He will play in the grand final. Lachie Neale will play. I'm reading this as it comes in from AFL.com. He's going to be fined $10,000, but Lachie Neale will take his place for the Brisbane Lions against the Fremantle Dockers at the MCG. What about that? That's been a huge story all week. And there we go, Lachie Neale cleared to play in the grand final. So big news there in AFL. Let me know what you think about that one. 131873 is the number. You can text 0460 873 873. Now the Dolphins, they are heading into tomorrow's first prelim final against the Roosters as a dominant force. They've won 8 in a row. And now it's just the Roosters standing in the way of their maiden grand final appearance in just their fourth year. Outstanding stuff. Now, despite a season tallying 18 wins, coach Christian Wolf says it's their 7 losses that have helped shape their finals attitude.
7: We put ourselves in those positions, but what the group's done really well is handle that adversity, handle those occasions, and come out the other end and give themselves this chance. So enjoy it and make the most of it.
6: Yeah, and look, there's another man who's a real contender as coach of the year, Christian Wolf. Outstanding, taking on the task after Wayne Bennett, because we've seen over the years so many coaches have flopped after taking over from the great man. On that topic of who should be coach of the year, Cara on the Goldie says, I think Andrew Webster should get coach of the year. Yeah, he had a fantastic year, although they just did bomb out in the finals, didn't they? But I think it is judged only on the regular round, so Andrew Webster would be definitely a shot. While James says Holbrook without a doubt. From wooden spooners to top four, don't forget this is his first season at the club. Outstanding. And James, it's with, you know, fairly much the same squad as last year. He has been, without doubt, a huge success, but I just can't get past Ivan Cleary not winning one through all these dominant years. Josh the Bricky says, Horsey, a lot of talk on the job site today that Herbie Farnworth's considering a switch to the Eels. Thoughts? I believe it'll be the biggest signing in the club's history if it happens. Let's hope, Josh the Bricky. Look, I hope you're right too. Herbie Farnworth right now is the best centre in the game. Make no mistake, he's just so hard to handle. He's got an offload. He's so deceptive. And he's going to be a real menace for the Roosters. Look, I've heard Bostock as well linked with Parramatta for next year. So either one of those would look great in blue and gold if you ask me. But it could just be whispers. We'll have to keep an eye on that one, Josh. Now, grand final entertainment, by design or by accident, this blunder is beginning to look like a stroke of genius. Put it this way, if the NRL announced the other day that Tones and I is indeed the entertainment for grand final day, what would have been the reaction to that? you know, an article in the newspaper, maybe a few mentions on the radio, in the nightly news. By Peter Philandis announcing they're pushing on without entertainment, I've never heard so much talk about the NRL Grand Final. It's everywhere. It's the hottest topic in sport. Everyone is coming up with suggestions of who should fill the void. I mean, I watched Sunrise this morning. That's on Channel 7, home of AFL. Their reporter was hitting up people in the street asking who should sing at the NRL Grand Final. Everyone has got an opinion on this. And we've even got rock stars like John Stevens and Shannon Knoll sticking their hands up. We don't even know which teams are playing the Grand Final. So I reckon the NRL should make the most of this. I say, I mean, they always tell us it's about the fans. Okay, we'll put a poll on NRL.com. Which Aussie are

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12: Welcome back to Sports Today. Adam Hawes with you. Just repeating that news in AFL. Big news. Lachie Neal free to play in the grand final after his one-match ban was thrown out by the AFL Appeals Board. I got a vibe about this. I thought it was heading this way. Apparently, Neil buried his head in his hands for several moments when the verdict was read out and said, "Thank you, Mr. Chairman," as the meeting ended. And there's no doubt that would be the sentiments from Lachie Neal. So he's free to play against the Dockers on Saturday. He will be fined $10,000, Lachie Neal, but that's small change for him, and he's just glad to be out there on Saturday.
13: Thank you.
12: That is on this day, back in 1989. Apologies, Tigers fans. Chicka Ferguson there scoring to send that grand final into extra time for the first ever time. And the Raiders went on to win that one 19-14, their first ever premiership. It's the greatest grand final of all time, in my view, and I think many people agree. But what about you? 131873 is the number. 0460 873 873 is the text line. Let's go to the open line.

0: before we head to speak to Robbie O'Davis. We've got Alan on the line from Belmore. G'day, Alan.
1: How you doing, mate? From the Angry Alan fan club. I reckon they should have Angry Anderson as the one. Put it up on the screen, a tribute to him. He's done all the stuff for everyone, you know what I mean? All the youth. And just, it won't cost anything, mate. Put it up on the big screen. Play a couple of his songs, you know?
0: Great suggestion. Yep. I have heard that as an idea, and I think it's a fantastic idea. We lost Angry yesterday, unfortunately, at 79. Absolute icon of the rock industry, and his anthem, We Can't Be Beaten, it's tailor-made for a grand final. So I think that's a great idea. Thank you, Alan. Gary has called in from Boondall. G'day, Gaz.
2: Yeah, hi, Adam. How are you?
0: Good, mate. What do you reckon?
2: You mentioned last night Volandis might have something up his sleeve.
0: Yep.
2: I think he may be on the right track. He's just building up a lot of interest in the grand final by keeping it as if there's no performance.
0: Yeah.
2: And then on the day, he'll just rip out something massive, maybe.
0: Yep, someone will be dropped in on a helicopter. It'll be the biggest story in town. That's the way it's going. Yeah, I think it's going to end up being a masterstroke as opposed to Tones and I. No disrespect to Tones and I, but I just think this could work out to be a better result for the NRL. Thanks, Gary. One more from Rod at Croydon Park. G'day, Rod.
3: Adam, why did you do that for me? Play the 89 grand final, mate. I'm 53. I was born in Balmain Hospital. I was 17 at the time. I've never watched the second half. I flew to Fiji with a mate and his oldies. I rang up my mum and dad back home. We reverse charged the call. That's how long ago it feels. And the old man said, son, we lost. I've never gotten over it.
0: I did apologise right before, after playing that audio. I mean, I know it would open up some old wounds for you. I do apologise. But, hey, it was one of the great grand finals, and Balmain certainly played their part. Thanks, Rod. Always good to hear from you. Time now to check in with the Newcastle Knights. Newcastle's just 80 minutes away from a remarkable grand final appearance. The Knights, they face the Panthers on Sunday at Accor Stadium. Their run through the finals has captivated the Hunter, and I'm delighted to say I have a Newcastle legend on the line with me. He's a two-time premiership winner with the Knights, in fact. Robbie O'Davis, welcome to Sports Today.
4: We won't go silly with the legend, Core, but I'll wear that. I'll take it. Thank you very much. How's it going?
0: Good, mate. Good. Great to have you on the show. Hey, give us an idea, Robbie, about the vibe in Newcastle at the moment.
4: You know what? I decided to start there this weekend, and I've never ever felt the emotion of the people when it got this close to the grand final, or even winning the grand final. You're down there and you're playing the game, and you hear about all the stories about people hugging in the street and the parties they have at each other's house and where they were. It went from where you were during the earthquake in 1989 to where you were during the grand final in 1997, and it sort of took the focus off the earthquake a bit. And I just said, there's no way I'm going anywhere near that game this weekend. I'm staying up here, I'm going to sit in a pub, and I'm going to piss with the locals and hopefully celebrate rather than commiserate. But either either, we'll still celebrate the year they had, you know?
0: Yeah, I mean, they won the Wooden Spoon last year, Robbie. How do you reckon they've managed to turn it all around?
4: You know, Justin Holbrook, he came through the Knights, and not only did he play getting mentored by Andrew Johns, because, you know, when Joey was out in sort of Justin, but he had to learn the values of the club. He had to learn what the club is all about, and he had to believe in them. And to be able to set them onto the other boys, once you've learned them yourself and believed in them, is the only way you're going to get the boys to believe in them themselves. So you come here as a coach in the past of the Knights, you know, you had to learn all about that yourself. And the only way you could believe in it is if you played under them same values. And that, so.
0: And Robbie, what do you think of the guy who wears your old number one jersey, Kalyn Ponga?
4: He's getting better and better, isn't he? He always said he was going to be the best player in the game. He just had to learn how to be a fullback. So that's why they put him in halfback, because he was playing in a halfback role half his bloody game. So he's learned how to be a fullback now. He still runs in front of the line and does stupid stuff just because he gets a little bit excited on defence. But he doesn't have to do that. Sit back there and don't make all them stupid tackles at pay four, pay five. Just go back there and catch the ball and have the energy to run through him. But he's just dynamic. He's golden. But he's the best player I've seen. You know, and when Walsh done what he done last year, Pong was doing exactly the same. Yeah. And he's doing it with a little bit of class.
0: I'm speaking to former Knight Robbie O'Davis. Robbie, our listeners, apart from Manly fans, that is, they'd love to hear a bit about 1997. Okay, Joey Johns, he set up the match winner for Darren Albert in the final 30 seconds. When you saw Joey go down that blind side, it didn't look like there was much on. What were you thinking?
4: Well, I stand outside Matt, hoping that Matt Johns would give me the ball. So I'm just thinking, oh, well, he stuffed this up. and as it turned out in the end, mate, Darren Allen was my best mate. He scored the try. And I say to him all the time, you know, everyone remembers you, but no one remembers the guy who scored the other two tries. So I got filthy on him after that.
0: That's right. You're a two-try hero, mate.
4: Got the Clive Church. You know, Clive Chelsea sits in mum's undie drawer somewhere there. So, but I was spent the last year at Manly. My daughter played at Manly, and one of the highlights of my career actually was they made us get a photo with Jeff Toovey at the start of the year because he was a coaching coordinator. And there's myself, Jeff Toovey, and my daughter standing between us. And I walked across with the 97 jersey on, and he just would not take the photo. He was blowing up. So he ended up just. After about half an hour, he ended up taking the photo and he said, "Now take the freaking thing off and get out of here."
0: Who partied the hardest out of all the nights back in 97?
4: Yeah, we done it all pretty well. I remember Chief going home and he had fat ankles. He couldn't put shoes on, so that's the only reason why he went home. Then we went and dragged him out. He's just in pubs and clubs with no shoes on. And the police around town were actually employed at the time, thanks to the taxpayers, to go get us and keep us together all the time. So I got lost sleeping about the third night, and a police officer come and got me out of bed and took me back to the Kent Hotel where the players were. So we just all stayed together, and it was we got our tattoos together, we dunked together, it was unreal. Greatest week of all time.
0: Yeah, I was a young journo. I got sent up there to Newcastle. The place was just literally red and blue. Every second house was painted. Do you reckon they might do that again if the Knights can get through to the grand final by knocking over the Panthers on Sunday?
4: Yeah, 100% they will. They're already starting to walk around with... there was a butcher with red and blue sausages. I don't know what they would have tasted like, but honestly, there was just... Everything was red and blue, that house and the cars and... the kids at school, they've right into the spirit now. Every single school you go to, they're having like Knights Day tomorrow, and they're all covered in Knights jerseys. And it's just unreal the way they've embraced the side again. And just one, like I said, 80 minutes away. Let's go. We can do it.
0: Hey, so Robbie O, if Justin Holbrook gave you a call and said, "Can you come and address the boys before kickoff?" What would you say? And just remember, Sports Today is a family program.
4: You know what? I've said nothing to them all year, and they've got where they are.
0: Right.
4: So I would just say you don't need an outside influence to tell you what to do. You know what to do. I just wish you all the best. You don't need luck. You're not a team of luck. You're a team of skill and highly motivated, and just go out there and do what you've been doing all year. Just give it to the two wingers. I go back to under seven. Give it to the two wingers. Just let them run down the sideline.
0: Are they going to win? Are you confident?
4: I'm very confident. I'm confident. The more they talk about us looking like getting in the grand final, the more confident we get. Because I listen to Matty Johns talk about it, and he is so verbally that he makes everyone believe that we're there already. He's just so good verbally. So I just tend to believe that myself. I look at them and they just think, well, the town. We're playing for a town, not a team. A little bit different. We won the grand finals because we played for a town, not a team. And all the players live 10 metres away from each other, where, you know, there might be a Penrith player living in Canterbury, and, you know, there's probably a Manly player living in Cronulla, you know. So all the other teams that live in Sydney, they don't live anywhere near each other, and they only get to see each other at training for them. So, like, the Newcastle boys, they live out of each other's pockets. And I remember back in the day, myself, Matty and Joey, we become, you know, three best mates, and we all checked in at each other every single night to see who had a girlfriend, because we all couldn't cook, and we all wouldn't know if anyone had a girlfriend that could cook. So, and Maddie met Trisha Johns, and she was Italian, so we had the best feed for the rest of our life.
0: Robbie, yeah, we could talk for hours, mate, but we've got to go. Great to have you on the show, though, mate. Go and find that Clive Churchill medal, mate. Get it out of your mum's undies drawer and dust it off and put it proudly on the mantelpiece.
4: We'll be going around the neck on grand final, but that's for sure, with the other two rings on the finger.
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6: The intergenerational report handed down by the Treasury. Some of the reporting points out that the federal budget remains in deficit for another 40 years. Population will be older and smaller compared with forecasts in the last report just a few years back. And how about this? The report shows the Australian economy growing at its slowest sustained rate since World War II.
5: Money News. Weeknights from 7 on 2CC.
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0: The Aussies have struck again in the cricket. Nathan Ellis getting rid of Quinton de Kock for 14. South Africa 2 for 33 after 8 overs in the first one day against the Aussies. Now, it's a huge clash in Perth. Sunday night out time. The Wallabies taking on world champion South Africa. You can see it all on 9 and Stan Sport. For more, I'm joined by Wallabies legend Tim Horan, who's part of the Stan Sport team. Hello, Tim.
16: G'day, Adam. Yeah, good to chat, mate. It's actually already over in WA. I thought I'd have to acclimatise for a couple of days before Sunday down in the Margaret River just to make sure that I'm ready to go for the call on Sunday afternoon.
0: Oh, I smelled a rat there, mate. Yeah, I think you're down there having a nice long lunch. Hey, what do you think of these reports? Joseph Okuso-Suolahi playing on the wing.
16: Yeah, I think it's good. I think it's a good opportunity for Joseph to, you've got to mix it up a little bit and see where his best position is. I think he can play probably two or three positions in the back line for the Wallabies, and you've got to have a really good look at some different positions prior to Rugby World Cup. We're nearly just a year out from when the kickoff of Rugby World Cup, so you're playing against the world champions, and we know how good they are, and they're such a big, strong team, so if you try and go through the middle, that's going to be tough. So I'm happy with Joseph if he gets selected on the wing to some crossfield kicks and use his aerial skills.
0: Okay, the new coach, Les Kiss, pretty much a dream start to the gig. Unbeaten, 4 wins and a draw. Clearly, though, Tim, this is his biggest challenge, right?
16: Yeah, I think the next 3 test matches, Adam, you'll see where this Wallaby team's at. So you've got the Springboks in Perth. 2 weeks later, you go to Auckland and play the All Blacks. We haven't won for, I don't know, 20-odd years. And then you go back to Sydney for the All Blacks. So those 3 test matches will probably give us a bit of an understanding of what sort of depth this Wallaby team's got and where we're sitting. Coming into the World Cup, you've sort of got to be probably top 6 in the world to really compete to get to that semi-final, the Rugby World Cup.
0: Well, Tim, time's beaten us. We've got so much happening at the moment, but I do enjoy this Sunday night time slot. I'll be watching on Nine and Stan Sport. Great to have you on the show, as always, mate. Enjoy Margaret River.
16: Thanks, mate. Yeah, looking forward to it. It's going to be nearly a packed up the stadium, and I know that all the Fremantle fans actually wanted to be in there on Saturday to watch the AFL, but the Springboks said, no, sorry, we're going to do our team run, so you can't be there. So we're looking forward to Sunday night.
0: There's more motivation for the Wallabies. Thanks, mate.
16: Good on you, Adam. Cheers.
0: There he is, Tim Horan, Wallabies legend. Now, I told you about Lachie Neale being cleared to play in the AFL Grand Final. Speaking of the Dockers, here's what the appeals board had to say about why they cleared him from that one-match suspension. It says here, we accept the position of Neale in his written submissions that the intentional aspect was an element of the charge which had already been established. The relevant inquiry was whether, despite the charge being established, there was exceptional and compelling circumstances. In this case, that was Neale's record. We find that Neale's record is exemplary and that he should be afforded the benefit of the provision. In conclusion, we allow the appeal. We order that Neale instead be fined $10,000, which he will gladly play. So there you go. Pay, that is. Lachie Neale to play in the AFL Grand Final. Now, newly minted NRL Executive Chairman Peter Verlandis, he has spoken to Nine News tonight. Here's a little of what he had to say.
17: The whole idea for me doing it is to get a succession plan and finish the projects that haven't been finished. So they'll all be finished in 3 years. So I guess, yes, my intention at the moment is to give it 3 years, and that should be it.
0: Okay, so those 3 years and the task, more expansion, of course, and that 20th team due to come in 2029. So it'll be hard at work with that one. Who's it going to be? Christchurch? Is it going to be Hamilton in New Zealand? Is it going to be the Western Brisbane corridor? We'll have to wait and see, but that'll keep PVL pretty busy. Let's check the text line, shall we? Mike says, Robbie O, what a champion. Go Knights, go Dolphins. Thank you, Mike, for that one. Robbie O, what a player he was. If you missed that interview, you can check it out on the Sports Today podcast. Glenn says, Adam, Robbie O was a very underrated fullback. That's Glenn at Penrith. Yeah, well, he played at the highest level, Glenn. He got a lot of raps, but what a champion he was for the Knights. 2 premierships. Pat from Peterborough. G'day, Adam. Love the show. Thanks, Pat. I reckon Coach of the Year has to be Cleary for a long run of success, but Holbrook has to be a contender next year and beyond if he continues to succeed. Up the Dogs and Winnie Magpies. Good on you, Pat. Robert says, I'd say the reason the Panthers have won so many premierships is because Ivan Cleary hasn't got Coach of the Year. If he does get Coach of the Year, it could be a curse and the Panthers don't win. So Robert's a bit superstitious there. Terry from Turkley, would be great to see Latrell in a Bears jersey under Big Mal, maybe even as captain. He needs a new challenge. Terry, I agree with you. Rob says, G'day, Adam. I think Coach of the Year should go to whoever gets the minor premiership each year, and it is only counted on the season proper. Yeah, thank you, Rob. There's one from another one, a different Rob. Robert says, I'd love to see Bardot perform at the Grand Final. Bardot, were they the reality group or something? Even Human Nature. Yeah, Human Nature would be fantastic. All right, we need to get to a break. We'll wrap it up on the other side.
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0: Quick check of the score in Durban, South Africa. 2 for 40 after 10 overs there against Australia in the opening men's one day. The President's Cup Golf Internationals versus the USA. That tees off early tomorrow morning in Illinois. I'll bring you all the scores on tomorrow night's show. Our very own Minwoo Lee takes on Scotty Scheffler in the opening four-ball match. Thank you for all your calls and texts tonight. Very busy show. Make sure you tune in tomorrow. We've got Jonathan Thurston to talk NRL. Bozza will preview the Socceroos v Brazil. And Bombers great Matthew Lloyd will also be along to preview the AFL Grand Final. And just repeating that breaking news that I brought to you throughout the show, Lachie Neal cleared to play for the Brisbane Lions against Fremantle in the AFL GF against Fremantle. Up next, we've got Luke Grant with Money News, and I'll catch you tomorrow.
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32: Good evening, I'm Jamel Wells. Australia's unemployment rate has increased to a five-year high, but an interest rate rise could still be likely. Federal Politics editor Michael Packey.
33: Latest data shows the unemployment rate increased to 4.6% in August, mainly driven by a jump in the participation rate. This means more people are actively looking for work, confident they'll be able to land some sort of role. Almost 40,000 jobs were created over the past month, but they were all part-time. Employment Minister Amanda Rishworth says it's still not a bad result.
34: We can see that Australia's job market is incredibly resilient.
33: Scott Phillips from the investment firm Motley Fool believes employment is slowing. However, that may not deter the RBA from raising interest rates when the board meets next week.
35: Probably not enough to change the RBA's mind with whatever they're planning to on Tuesday.
33: Unemployment rose across all states.
32: The federal government has established a task force to investigate an artificial intelligence hack. An OpenAI agent has hacked into four government websites, including Medicare. The incident happened in June, but the government was only notified last week. The government says the breach was minor, but serves as a warning as AI continues to evolve. One person's died and several are injured after a bus crash in Victoria's Yarra Ranges. Police say the tourist bus collided with two cars on the Melba Highway near Glenburn, northeast of Melbourne. The driver of one car died at the scene. Paramedics have assessed around 20 people, with some taken to hospital. Police say a man charged over a mistaken identity murder in Sydney helped the gunman escape and set fire to a car. 40-year-old Joshua McDonald was fatally shot outside a Maryland's West home. Detective Superintendent Joe Dewey says a 21-year-old man has become the third person charged over the shooting.
2: In relation to how he's recruited, remains an information gap. And we see that commonly with all our lower level persons that we arrest in these type of crimes.
32: Child safety and youth justice staff will walk off the job across Queensland tomorrow. They'll stage a 2.5 walkout over a new bargaining agreement. And more than 500 Honda vehicles are being recalled due to an issue with their driver and passenger seats. Affected cars include Civic, ZR-V and Accord models built between 2023 and 2025. In finance, one Australian dollar buying 70.3 US cents.
3: For Canberra's best coverage of the NRL, join the Continuous Call team every Saturday and Sunday from 1 p.m. Now a sports update on 2CC.
32: The teams are in for Saturday's AFL Grand Final with big news on a star lion. Dane Meppam reports.
4: After much speculation, both teams will enter the 2026 Grand Final with an unchanged lineup. Oscar McDonald has managed to hold his spot for Fremantle down back, with Brennan Cox overlooked after battling a calf injury. Cox has been named as an emergency. For the Lions, after a lengthy hearing, Brownlow medalist Lachie Neal has succeeded in his bid to overturn a one-game suspension for striking. The appeal board ruling his exemplary record of never previously being suspended was worthy of a downgrade to a $10,000 fine.
32: NRL legend Josh Morris is warning nerves could be the Dolphins' biggest danger Friday night against the Roosters. The Finns have won 8 games in a row, but this is their first preliminary final. That's the latest news and sport.
31: 2CC weather. Alexander Watson Insulation. Canberra's cold. Your house doesn't have to be.
5: Got an overnight low of 9 degrees, a cloudy day tomorrow and a top of 26. Saturday, a shower or two developing and a top of 28. Sunday, showers and a top of 16 degrees. On Monday, it will be cloudy and a top of 16.
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3: Good evening. Welcome to Money News on 2GB, 3AW, 4BC and 6PR with Luke Grant in the chair for James Willis. Over the next 60 minutes, I'll bring you all the latest business, finance and consumer news and any other major breaking news. You'll hear it here first. Today's market numbers in a moment or two. Plus tonight, I'll speak to social researcher Mark McCrindle. The latest household income and labour dynamics in Australia, a.k.a. the HILDA, report was released today. It does paint a stark picture of a nation squeezed by the rising cost of living, household incomes struggling to keep pace with inflation. Key findings reveal that severe financial and housing stress are driving major social shifts, most notably a record half of all young adults aged 18 to 29 still living in the family home. Australians are more educated than ever. Over half of women aged 25 to 44 now holding a university degree. However, one in two workers report feeling overeducated and underutilised in their current roles. Mark McCrindle will join me to make sense of all of that. We've got some unemployment numbers from the ABS today, and the national unemployment rate reached a post-COVID high of 4.6% for August. With unemployment rising to that level, our economist still locking in a rate rise next week. Warren Hogan, Managing Director of EQ Economics, with his thoughts. As well tonight, the Albanese government is scrambling to answer questions about national security and the dangers posed by artificial intelligence following revelations that a rogue AI agent made its way into Medicare today. As officials continue to investigate what happened, and the global tech giant responsible for the agent faces a potential referral to police, I'll talk to Professor Toby Walsh, Chief Scientist of the University of New South Wales AI Institute and one of the world's leading researchers in artificial intelligence, and Adam Dawes, a Senior Investment Advisor at Shuren Partners. He'll be here for tonight's market wrap. Of course, you can get in touch. 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This is Money News with Luke Grant in for James Willis. Now the market first off, the ASX 200 closed down today by 0.72% or 63.3 points, closing at 87.02. We had five sectors in the red today, most notably real estate off 1.71%, materials off by 1.39%, financials and telecommunications both down by around 1%. Good day for energy stocks, are up 1.25%. The Aussie is down, the Aussie dollar buying 70.4 US cents, a barrel of Brent crude back over the 100 at 103.06. It was down 100, wasn't down below 100 this time yesterday, and driving into work, needing some diesel. Good luck getting change out of $3. Fascinating story, I have to tell you. I want to start here before I get to Warren Hogan. Shopping centre property developer Chris Garno has labelled Victoria a criminal's dream state after a top national crime statistics with 263 offences every day. Mr. Garno, whose Faulkner property has a $5 billion shopping mall network, says the theft rate is running at the highest levels it's ever been at the group's shopping centres in Victoria, and it's making the state uninvestable. He says it's 50% higher in Victoria than in all other states. Criminals are not being charged or are immediately let off. The worst crime rate is in our Coles and Woolworths supermarkets in Victoria. Victoria, he says, is a criminal's dream state. They steal, they bash security guards, walk off, don't get charged. And on the rare occasion the criminal is charged, they're not convicted. And if they're on bail, the bail is typically extended, he said. The commercial property investor and financial advisor is pulling back from making new investments in the state, he says. We refuse to buy any more retail assets in Victoria. And if we would consider buying, the cap rate, measure of returns, would need to be 150 points better than other states. And I have to tell you, Battler administrators Chenio will stand down the majority of remaining staff and close construction projects tomorrow after they ran out of cash to keep them operating. Land bank and subdivision sites held by the failed developer are expected to be put up for sale. Now, there was reporting earlier this week, you might remember, that there could be a few weeks left, but the money's gone. So too, it seems, in Battler. That's the latest news. More to bring you before we get done tonight. In the meantime, a solid increase in the number of jobs in the economy has sealed the deal, many say, for a fourth rate rise this year, with the RBA to meet next week. New data released today showed the economy added 39,500 jobs during August, more than recouping the 15,000 jobs shed in July. The unemployment rate ticked up to 4.6% from 4.5% the month before. I don't think this actually meets market expectations, so let's get Warren Hogan's take on this, Managing Director at EQ Economics. He's on the line. G'day, Warren.
2: G'day. Thanks for having me.
3: Not at all. Nice to chat to you, mate. Any surprise in that number? I think the market was saying it wouldn't get to 4.6, but we find ourselves here.
2: Yeah. So it was a higher unemployment rate, which, you know, this is a very volatile data series. The numbers jump around month to month. We've got to be careful. And often it is that unemployment rate, which is the most robust indicator on a monthly basis, but it's not at the moment. So we shouldn't get too worried that unemployment's sort of like suddenly rising. It looks that way, but the ABS is doing a big refurbishment or renovation of how they collect and analyze this data. And they're giving lots of caveats on the website and telling us to be careful. The RBA are going to look through it. The reality is we're just going to have to wait a little bit longer before we can be convinced of anything in terms of where our labour market's going. The fact that we got some job growth is good news. It just highlights the resilience of the labour market. That is that there's plenty of jobs out there. But if unemployment does start rising, continue rising, and this is confirmed, then that's a bit of a worry, because that'll be political pressure on the RBA not to hike rates.
3: So Michelle Bullock says the other day she can tolerate, I think she said, 4.5 to 5% unemployment in relation to the decision before the board next week. That doesn't change anything, I assume, the numbers today, given what you said about the ABS doing some, let's call it housekeeping?
2: Yeah, no, I think that's right. I think the decision for next week will be pretty clear cut. It is a board. It's not just the RBA these days that determines what happens. The board will decide. And if they decide not to go, given what's going on with the RBA's communications, they've all been very hawkish. They've all been talking up the need to sort of address this inflation and cost of living issue. And, of course, what's going on globally, where we're seeing long-term interest rates rise and US are raising rates. If the board rolls the RBA and we don't get a rate hike, then I think that'll be extremely controversial. So I think they won't do that. I think we'll get a 25-point hike. But the market here today, the bond market, it actually read this as sort of the RBA may not need to follow up with another rate hike in the next few months, despite the fact that US long-term interest rates are going through the roof at the moment.
3: Yeah, well, Macquarie Bank, I think they've now made two adjustments to the fixed rate. Doesn't that indicate that there's, at least in their opinion, there's more rate rises coming our way? And are you of that view that there's what might happen next week and then in the following month? Where do you sit on this, mate?
2: Yeah, well, I mean, I've been arguing for, well, many years, actually, that interest rates are just not high enough to get our inflation under control. You know, we have a lot of people who've borrowed money at much lower interest rates, whether it's the examples you gave of Baffler and others, or whether it's households who have mortgages. No one likes higher interest rates when they've got debt, but the reality is we are not getting inflation under control. It is costing us dearly in terms of our living standard, and now it's causing political problems in terms of voting intentions, and the RBA, I think, have lost their patience. So, I think they need to get the cash rate up to 5%. Yeah, unless this economy takes a very significant turn for the worse, they just have to, you know, pin their ears back and raise rates 2, 3, maybe even 4 times.
3: Wow.
2: Because the rate is the most important thing, not the change in the rate. Everyone focuses on that,
3: yep.
2: But it's that level of the rate. And when you've got inflation at 3.5% and you've got an economy that's growing at 2, well, that's 5.5 when you add them together, and that sort of is a place that you should start thinking about where the right place for the interest rate is. And we're a long way from that right now.
3: Yeah, that interesting. A week ago, I think it was, let me ask you this, Warren, a week ago in Senate estimates, there was some surprise that the RBA, or it might well have been Treasury, don't model the inflationary impact of government spending. And I noted on social media, Joe Hockey said, wait a minute, they did when I was Treasurer. I know you've been forthright about this, but what's your current mood about government spending and where it is, and shouldn't that be included in any modelling in relation to the impact it has on inflation?
2: Well, it's at the absolute heart of not just the situation that we've faced in the last few years, but of the economy. I mean, the public sector, in terms of government spending at state and federal governments, is a third of the economy. And so if you're not taking that into consideration, you're not doing your job. The fact of the matter is, we know that our economy can only grow by 2% each year before it starts creating inflation. That's the reality of the new world we find ourselves in. It doesn't matter that in the last 30, 40 years it was 3 or 4%. The fact that we got 2.5% last year, and that seems like measly growth by our standards, but it is too much for what our economy can handle. And of course, when the governments of Australia, which are one third of the country, decide they're going to increase their spending by 3%, that means the rest of us have got a 1%? Maybe, you know, so the government, the way governments deploy resources matters, and it matters extremely at the moment because we have this fact of life that we can only grow at 2% because we've got so low productivity, and we've got still pretty good population growth, but the combination of the two means that we can only do 2. And in fact, the real problem is because inflation's above target, we've got to spend a period of time under 2 to get it down, and that's what the RBA has been trying to tell people. And if the government spend 3, and then we've got to get the overall economy at 1.5, that means the rest of us can maybe grow by 0.5%. And when population's growing at 1.3, that's basically a per capita recession locked in.
3: Mm.
2: So governments are at the heart of this, and the biggest thing we can do to fix this situation is the governments of Australia do what all of us are being forced to do and show some financial restraint and cut back on some spending and make some choices and prioritise. But they're not doing that.
3: Yeah. The wisdom of Warren Hogan, Managing Director of EQ Economics. Have a good night, Warren. Good to chat.
2: Thank you very much. Thanks for having me on the show.
3: An absolute pleasure. 7:20 on Money News.
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5: Now, Rowan on the text, 0460 873 873. Luke, Warren Hogan is number one. In my opinion, interest rates may rise more than three times. Borrowing should have a cost. By the way, Warren should replace Jimbo. Thank you, Rowan. Very much indeed. And Neil, he says, Luke, when you talk AI, can you ask if the government has only found out about the non-human entity infiltrating because the AI company finally told them? How many other breaches have there been that we've not been told about? Very interesting question, Neil. I do intend to put that at the feet of our guest, Professor Toby Walsh from the University of New South Wales, a little bit later on. And Adam Dawes will be here, Senior Investment Advisor at Shaw and Partners, for our market wrap. But the latest Household Income and Labour Dynamics in Australia, a.k.a. HILDA, report released today, paints a stark picture of a nation squeezed by the rising cost of living, household income struggling to keep pace with inflation. Our key findings reveal that severe financial and housing stress are driving major social shifts, most notably a record half of all young adults aged 18 to 29 still living in the family home. While Australians are more educated than ever, over half women aged 25 to 44 now holding a university degree. One in two workers report feeling overeducated and underutilised in their current roles. This is all very interesting, which is why we've asked social researcher and demographer Mark McCrindle, the founder of McCrindle Research, to have a chat with us on the show tonight. And Mark, good evening to you. Thank you so much for your time.
6: Good to be with you, Luke.
5: Now, HILDA, the data from HILDA gives us a snapshot of where we are, wages, housing, even mental health. In your mind, and you're the expert, what's the single biggest story coming out of this today?
6: Well, I think on the positive side, it's the strength of Australians' relationships, those domestic relationships, relationships in the family, was one area that was really positive. There's a lot of negative news in this, but the fact that 85%, a little over 80% of Australians, men and women, say that their relationship with their partner is extremely or very strong, and that they say that they enjoy spending time together, that they still love each other. The majority of relationships were in that category. So, that was, amongst everything else, very heartening to see.
5: Yeah. The number of young Australians still living at home, the 18 to 29s, the number is now 50%. Two decades ago, it was 40%. Is that necessarily surprising? I mean, we know it's very difficult to get into the property market, and right now, cost of living, it's tough for younger people to deal with. What did you make of that number?
6: Exactly right, and it links to the earlier stat that you mentioned, that almost half of all young people, and more than half of young women, have a university degree. So we've got young people before they enter into the labour market. They're spending longer in education, and therefore they need to, you know, generally stay at home for that. Even when they finish, they've got a bit of a debt that they carry before they really start to earn, let alone to save up for their own place. And plus, they're marrying later, they're starting families later, more likely in the early to mid-30s. And so that means that the 20-somethings, more than half of them, as you mentioned, are staying at home. Not just the dependents that are studying, but increasingly the financially independent who are working are still staying in the parental home.
5: Yeah, interesting that. So too is the story about education. And look, I'm just outside looking in. It seems to me if we've got skill shortages, perhaps we haven't quite got the education system delivering the workers that we actually need to fill the spots. Now, no one has to say you must do this or you must do that, but the idea that particularly young women, half of them feel overeducated, or they've got a university degree, and then half of workers feel they're overeducated for their day jobs. So we're pretty happy in relationships, but I didn't see this coming, did you?
6: No, it's a great point, and it comes at a big cost, this increasing education. I mean, that you've got almost half, average across males and females now, in their 20s, in their mid-20s, with a university degree tells us that, you know, they've gone big time on that. But as you say, what about some of those vocational skills? And, you know, it can lead to an expectation, perhaps expectation inflation. I've got the degree, I'll hopefully get income to match that investment. But we're just not seeing that. We're seeing shortfalls in the skills area where we're not, getting young people invest in education. And we're seeing, in some ways, over-education of those with degrees where they're not finding jobs to match. And we found that, and the data highlights, that there's people increasingly that are looking for multiple jobs because they're just trying to make ends meet. And that's, again, where if it's a gig economy side hustle, chances are it's not using that full degree that they've got. And increasing numbers of people with postgraduate qualifications as well. So getting closer to one in four there of particularly young women. So a lot of money and effort in education, and as you say, perhaps not fit for purpose based on our current needs.
5: And you know what, Mark, the idea that people have got a side hustle, I love that. It's, you know, you can have a go in Australia kind of thing that we've proudly talked about for decades and decades. It's unfortunate that people can't cover the cost of living with their regular gig in such high numbers. But that speaks to, does it, or am I over-egging it, speak to the fact that we do have a go, many of us in this country?
6: We sure do have a go, and even in tough economic times, we just find solutions. That comes through this Hilda data as well, that in purchasing power, in real terms, incomes have been dropping. That is just that the costs of living in the last couple of years have risen faster than those earnings that they're making. So that's a bit of a challenge. And I think with the next generation, we'll probably start to see them look more for training that's going to lead directly to relevant employment, rather than just getting a degree and working it out from there. And I think even more in an AI-disrupted world, people will be starting to say, young people, what's a pathway that's really going to assist and going to be immune or future-proofed amidst all this massive change to the workforce?
5: Yeah. Love your work, Mark. Thanks so much for your time.
6: Appreciate it. Thanks, Luke.
5: Okay, Mark McCrindle, the social researcher, demographer and founder of McCrindle Research. At 29 minutes to 8 o'clock on Money News, the Queensland government has extended the deferral of the Star Gold Coast's casino licence suspension until March next year, giving Special Manager Nicholas Weeks another 6 months to review the troubled gaming group's operations. The Star Gold Coast's casino licence was due to be suspended for 90 days from September 30. It marks the sixth deferral since disciplinary action was taken in December 2022. In extending the deferral, the Crisafulli government considered Weeks' latest independent report, which noted the Star had made significant progress across its remediation and reform initiatives. Attorney General and Minister for Justice and Integrity Deb Fretlington said the Star's progress would be closely monitored. She said, "We've continued to set clear expectations for the Star to ensure the utmost integrity of Queensland's casino operations." Back in a moment.
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4: 25 to 8. Look, just for listeners in New South Wales, but listeners all around Australia that would have heard of a shocking story from the weekend. Police have just been in touch to tell me a child has died in hospital as a woman remains before the court charged over an alleged fatal stabbing in the Blue Mountains. This was Sunday afternoon. Emergency services responded to reports of three children and a woman suffering from alleged stab wounds in a vehicle at a place called Valley Heights in the Blue Mountains. As you know, when police arrived, they did locate a five-year-old who was deceased in the vehicle. Paramedics treated two children, one and three, and the woman, a 42-year-old, at the scene. Following inquiries, the 42-year-old woman was charged with murder, DV, and domestic violence, two counts of cause wounding. Today, police were notified that the one-year-old child had died in hospital. Three-year-old remains in a critical condition. I'm sorry to bring you that news. Goodness me. Money News at 23 to 8 o'clock. The security breach where an autonomous AI, open AI research agent, scaled the so-called fence and gained access to health statistics within a Medicare portal has seen our leading politicians, particularly the Prime Minister and others, scream from the rooftops today, as they should. Now, it coincidentally marries up with the Prime Minister being at the UN, talking about AI, putting a lid on social media and the like. So there is, I think, I'm sorry to be of this mind, but there's a little political side to this, and that can pollute the story. The story itself stands on its own two feet and is so very important for lots of reasons. I want to break it down a bit here with Professor Toby Walsh, Chief Scientist of the University of New South Wales AI Institute and one of the world's leading researchers in artificial intelligence. And Professor Walsh joins me on the line. Toby, thank you for your time.
5: Good evening.

0: I want to get a sense from you, because I know how passionate you are about artificial intelligence, and I know that you know as much, if not more, than anyone else on the issue. This is something that affected Medicare and involved a thing called an autonomous AI research agent. Can you tell me what that is, and perhaps just give us a sense of what sort of information was likely to be accessed and if anything sinister was done with it?
1: Sure. So, well, this is the latest frontier AI model. They don't just answer questions now. You can give them tasks. You could say, go and, in this case, go and find some data on some comparative statistics on how much different countries spend on healthcare. And so this agent went about it. But it was some of the data it was wanted was behind a password, behind a website, which only humans are supposed to be able to access and not bots. And so then it started to try and hack the website, try and find other ways to get the data from the website it wasn't supposed to do. But what we're seeing here is a troubling increase in the capability of these frontier AI models. They can do increasingly dangerous cyber activities, and that's going to impact us all. We're all going to have to lift our game. Our banks, our financial institutions, our hospitals, Medicare, the government, everyone is going to have to make their websites and all their IT systems that much more secure, because these AI bots can now come at them.
0: Okay, I've just got a bit of noise on that line, Toby. If you wouldn't mind, Rob will have a chat to you off here. We'll see if we can tidy up that line a little bit, because I want to hear you clearly, because this is an issue that for many of us is a bit difficult to get our heads around. Have I got you back now, Professor?
1: Yeah, you have.
0: Oh, brilliant. Thank you so much.
1: Sorry.
0: So, no, not at all. Let me ask you this. Is a government or is an economy properly, like Australia's, properly yet equipped to deal with what AI throws our way? I want to ask you in terms of other nations, are we taking the same precautions and you know, perhaps having the same degree of, I don't know if it's rules-based order, but something like that other countries, you know, have got out there? I guess I'm talking here about oversight.
1: Oversight. The risk has increased significantly in the last few months. The AI models have got significantly more capable. We do have the Australian AI Safety Institute, but probably we need to give it more money. The UK equivalent has got 10 times the money. So we probably need, the government's only got about 10 AI safety agencies.
0: I don't think we're going to win there. I don't think we're going to win. I'm so sorry. I'd love to talk to Toby Moore. And my rule is we have a second go and then we probably don't have a third. I'm so sorry. I have such interest in that story because, like many of you, this is new technology I really want to embrace and I really want to understand. Maybe James will pick that up next week. I hope you'll forgive me, but, you know, we need to hear each other, don't we? So what we'll do here on Money News is take a break. We'll come back and we'll have a look at the market.
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0: Now, we'll come back to that AI story. I'll just explain to you what I've been told and maybe share one or two expert opinions. Not mine. You'll be delighted to know. In the meantime...
5: And now on Money News, the market wrap.
0: Yeah, down 63.3 points today, wrapping up at 87.02, which is down about 0.75%. The Aussie dollar is buying 70.3 US cents. Six of the sectors ended up in the green. Adam Dawes is a senior investment advisor at Shaw and Partners and joins me for the market wrap. Are you well, Adam?
12: I'm very well. It's great to be here, Luke. Thanks so much.
0: Not at all. Good to talk to you again, my friend. Firstly, the AFR is reporting another day, another bond market bloodbath. Can you walk me through this?
12: Yeah, certainly can. I mean, the main issue is that bond yields are moving higher, and especially particularly in the US. So basically, when yields rise, investors start to question how much they want to pay for shares. So you tend to see pressure on the market. But I wouldn't say it was the market or the bond market's broken, but it's definitely making investors a little bit nervous. We've got the 10 years at 5.1 and we've got the 30 years at the highest level since 2004. So it's a bit of a tough one on at the bond market. It's definitely signaling that we might see some more falling in our market in the next coming couple of days.
0: Okay, righto. So on that, amongst the winners today, I think Myer. Now, we were saying yesterday that Myer didn't post necessarily impressive results. So what's going on here?
12: Yeah, the stock was up around about 11.5% today, so not a bad bounce from yesterday. But the results were sort of a result of mixed bags. Sales are holding up, but the company had taken some pretty big write-downs, which pushed a large statutory loss. But I think the interesting part here is that now Solomon Liu has joined the board. He knows retail extremely well. So the market's going to be watching really closely to see whether he can turn around that business.
0: Okay. Didn't Solomon Liu sell some of his brands to Meyer? He's got them back again as he now is on the board there.
12: Yeah. You're absolutely right. Premier Investments and those kinds of things. He was always putting their clothes inside of there, but he's always wanted to get inside Meyer. The Meyer card, the loyalty card. That's one of the jewels in there.
0: Yeah.
12: And he's very, very good at retail. He can turn these things around.
0: Solstice Minerals up nearly 10%. What did they do that was spectacular today?
12: Which ones were those, sorry?
0: Solstice Minerals.
12: Oh, okay. Yeah, I didn't see those ones. Didn't have a look.
0: It's all right. It's on the list. Let's move on and pretend that didn't happen, shall we?
12: Done.
0: We did have unemployment numbers today.
12: Yeah.
0: Slightly up. Did that have an immediate bearing on the market on the day? We know that it might well, there was some thought that with Michelle Bullock saying 4.5 to 5 is tolerable, when it goes up, that might stop them from acting next week, which no one thinks will happen. But what impact does that have on the market?
12: Yeah, so Aussie job numbers were obviously a mixed bag. We added about 40,000 jobs of unemployment, and unemployment rose to 4.6. You're absolutely right. Michelle Bullock has said that she wants it in 4.5 to 5%. The higher the jobless rate is the ability for her then to reduce interest rates. But with the numbers that are on at 4.6, that means definitely she will be moving next week for an interest rate rise, and then potentially another one on Melbourne Cup Day in November.
0: Okay. Let me ask you about this. In relation to the AI attack, is that going to cause an issue for tech stocks going forward? Is that going to scare people?
12: I think it's definitely scaring people. It was, you know, perfectly timed with Albanese coming out to the world saying he wants tougher restrictions, and then we get a breach the next day. So it was perfect timing.
0: Yeah.
12: Look, I think overall we know that AI needs guardrails, and we know that it needs to work within a bound or an area. I don't think it's going to scare, obviously, the large tech companies in the US. But it's definitely going to make people a little bit more aware about what they're doing online, and especially with AI. And we've seen people quitting Anthropic, saying next year that if we don't slow AI down, it could overtake things. So there's definitely some warning signs on the horizon.
0: And any in particular, a question without notice, segments to keep an eye on in the next few days?
12: Oh, we saw Soul Patts. Soul Pattinson is the third oldest company on the Australian Stock Exchange today. Report a fantastic result. They lifted their dividend as well. The stock was up around about 10%, but it came back and finished around 6%. But that was a really good result from Soul Patts. Anybody that's, and this is not advice, please seek professional advice before you do anything, but if you're looking for a good dividend stock, Soul Pattinson is one to have a look at, SOL.
0: Okay, great stuff. Good to chat, Adam. Thanks so much for your time, mate.
12: Thank you. Bye. Right.
0: Bye-bye. Adam Dawes, Senior Investment Advisor at Shaw and Partners. If I might just go back quickly to the AI story, and I got this summary from News Corp. I thought it was really handy. So what was hacked today with a Medicare statistics reporting portal? But these bots, so someone's asked AI to find out some information. So old mate, the AI agent, went looking for it, right? They accessed public information from, as well as Medicare, the New South Wales Bureau of Crime Statistics and Research, and the Australian Institute of Health and Welfare and the Victorian Department of Health. The information that was compromised was aggregated data, they say, about health spending rather than personal or private information like your Medicare number or your health records or your bank details, but investigations are ongoing. The medical data appears to be safe based on what OpenAI, which is the company involved here, has provided to the federal government, but they're still investigating, so I guess we hold our horses if that's a thing we still do. Let's say it is. The question they put is, can it happen again? And they say, yeah, it's pretty likely. Lots of these incidents are taking place all the time and the public just don't know about it. And they say, as far as we know, the AI labs, OpenAI and Anthropic, are still testing their latest and greatest AI models, and no sandbox can be guaranteed 100% safe. That is somewhat sobering. I remember last night we were sitting here and talking to that vascular surgery resident that developed a tech unicorn, that is a company worth more than $1 billion, and we're going, wow, how good's this? We're at the stage, aren't we, of all of this where maybe one step forward, two back, I don't know. For anyone using AI, they say, using ChatGPT, Claude, Gemini or Copilot on your browser or smartphone app, is pretty safe still. They say just chatting with a bot doesn't mean it's going to go rogue and attack you. Even hearing that, you go, what? And they say cybersecurity experts recommend treating AI bots like human assistants when it comes to protecting personal information. If you wouldn't give another human access to your bank account, your passwords or your medical records, then don't give it to AI either. There you are. On Money News, it's 8 to 8.
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0: Yeah, well, you don't have to go too deep into a program like this before you say cost of living crisis. And I was interested in some research from Canstar, the comparison people earlier in the day. They say cost of living pressures are pushing Australians to be their own barista more often, with nearly 3 in 4 saying they're making more coffee at home to cut costs. The survey of over 680 recent coffee machine buyers found convenience was the top reason for their purchase, while 1 in 5 bought a machine to save on cafe visits. Now, Canstar's data shows almost half bought a machine on sale. The average spend about $600 and for a pod machine, $300. 42% own a machine or semi-automatic machine, capsule or pod. 36% expect their machine to pay for itself within 3 months. And the vast majority regularly make coffee at home, with only 9% saying they use their machine less than they expected. But when it comes to visiting the cafe, which one are you? 18% of us visit a cafe at least once a day. 32% will go a few times a week, 24% once a week, and 25% less than once a week. Well, how do they stay awake? Anyway, the latest coffee numbers. And just repeating some of the breaking news. First off, in the AFL, Lachie Neale, he's free to play. He thanked the board after the board took into account his exemplary record. As a result of that, he's been fined $10,000, but he'll be playing on Saturday for the Lions. And I have to repeat this, as sad as it is, and it is, it breaks your heart. One of the children who were involved in that alleged domestic violence stabbing in the Blue Mountains near Sydney on Sunday. We know that when paramedics arrived, they located a five-year-old deceased in the vehicle. Well, the one-year-old who was critically injured, sadly, has passed away today. We're just so sorry to bring you that terrible news. So James will be back in... He won't be back next week. He'll be back in another week after that because he's doing the 2GB breakfast show for Benny Fordham. Scott Haywood will be in the chair next week. And I want to thank you for allowing me to occupy the chair for the week. And as we do, before we wrap up, a final look at all the action today. The ASX 200 closed down 0.72% or 63.3 points. It closed at 87.02. Five sectors in the red today. Real estate off by 1.75%. Materials off by 1.39%. Financials and telecommunications both down by around 1%. Good day for energy stocks, up 1.25%. The Aussie currently buying 70.4 US cents, and that barrel of oil, we'll see what happens overnight. It's over the US $100 mark at US $103.06. Now, for listeners in Sydney and Brisbane, I'll be back for the weekend show. I look forward to your company from 9 o'clock Saturday morning. And for listeners elsewhere and all around Australia, again, thank you for having me this week. Catch you next time here on Money News.
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3: Good evening, I'm Jamel Wells. Another child's died after a stabbing in the New South Wales Blue Mountains. After three children were stabbed in a car at Valley Heights on Sunday, a five-year-old died at the scene. A one-year-old has now died in hospital, while a three-year-old remains in a critical condition. Their 42-year-old mother, who was found with self-inflicted injuries, will be charged with two counts of murder. The federal government has released the terms of reference for its review into the OpenAI breach. An AI bot created by the tech firm accessed data from four government websites in June, including Medicare. The review will examine the incident and set reporting obligations for future attacks. Government Services Minister Katie Gallagher says OpenAI has not accessed any personal health records.
4: Completely different system, a public facing website as opposed to one of those systems of government significance that Services Australia run, and of course the cyber protections associated with that are quite different.
3: The Prime Minister says the world order is broken and middle powers must step up to rewrite the rules. Anthony Albanese has made the remarks in New York while accepting a Global Citizen Award from an American think tank. He's been honoured for bolstering security and diplomatic ties across the Pacific. Mr. Albanese says the world as we know it is changing rapidly.
6: The post-45 world order is no longer fit for purpose. Universal institutions that remain necessary are now not always sufficient. Australia's response to this is to actively seek to shape and build the order that replaces the old.
3: The Australian economy has added almost 40,000 new jobs over the past month, but they're all part-time. The unemployment rate has climbed to 4.6% in August, the rise mainly driven by a rise in the participation rate. A study's found exercise can reduce acute and chronic pain across a range of health conditions. More than 220,000 people have been studied by Adelaide University. Dr. Ben Singh says exercise is underutilised in pain treatment.
5: It doesn't need to be high-intensity, vigorous exercise. What was most striking is that short-duration, low-intensity exercise programs had the greatest benefits in pain reduction.
3: In finance, one Australian dollar buying around 70.3 US cents.
7: 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Now a sports update on 2CC.
3: Brisbane Lion Lachie Neale will play in Saturday's AFL Grand Final against Fremantle after successfully appealing his one-game ban for striking. The ban has been reduced to a $10,000 fine. The Dockers have arrived in Melbourne ahead of the clash. The Knights say they're not concerned about being written off for Sunday's NRL preliminary final against the Panthers. Last year's Wooden Spooners go into the match as underdogs. Coach Justin Holbrook isn't bothered.
8: I don't mind it. Like, you can understand why. Like, the other sides that we're playing are obviously good quality sides, but it's never worried us, you know, right from the start of the year. So I'm not worried about it at all.
3: Peter Villanders has been confirmed as executive director of the NRL. Wallabies centre Joseph Suaalii has been shifted to the wing for Sunday's test with the Springboks, and England soccer captain Harry Kane is considering a future in the NFL as a kicker. That's the latest news and sport.
26: 2CC weather. Alexander Watson Insulation. Canberra's cold. Your house doesn't have to be.
9: Got an overnight low of 9 degrees, a cloudy day tomorrow and a top of 26. Saturday, a shower or two developing and a top of 28. Sunday, showers and a top of 16 degrees. On Monday, it will be cloudy and a top of 16.
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0: now on 2GB Sydney, 4BC Brisbane, and network stations across Australia. It's time for Nights with John Stanley.
1: Good evening, everyone. Welcome along. Welcome to Thursday night. We've got a lot ahead of us. It's going to be a very interesting program over the next few hours. Of course, we'll have the duck with us in the next hour. And if you've been following the show closely, could be a very entertaining hour coming up with him. We'll have Kel Richards with our word clinic. And so I'll go through the boring and repetitive process of telling you how you need to say daylight saving instead of daylight savings, because that's just around the corner as well. Not that far away, just a couple of weeks away. So we need to ramp that one up as well. And of course, we're all getting our heads around AI and this breach and the significance of it, the OpenAI hacking of data involving Medicare data. There are two things that stood out for me on this. First of all, we have been saying here for probably a number of weeks now that somewhere down the track, we're going to be looking back and thinking a lot of the people talking about the dangers of AI were overcooking it all and what was all the fuss about. Or it might be the opposite. Well, I think today we're shifting in the direction of something that's wheeling and careering out of control, and we're not quite sure how we're going to be able to get a handle on it. We'll look at that for you, and you may have some views on that as well. I know Luke's been talking about it as well during our Money News program. We've had unemployment has gone up today, but the general view among the economists and the commentators is, well, not enough people lost their job. During August, the unemployment rate didn't go up enough, so we've not enough unemployment to prevent an increase in interest rates. That's the state we're in with our economy. So a lot of this news isn't all that flash, but can I just mention a story that's just popped up? And I reckon if you're looking for some positive news, there is this one. And it is a personal hobby horse of mine, because for at least 25 or maybe 30 years, and possibly longer than that, it's been blindingly obvious to anyone who bothers to do any sort of homework that one of the problems in our education system is there's not enough music education. It is moronic that we've got schools without any music education programs at all. And part of it is that it's expensive, there's instruments involved, there's specialist teachers, and if there's not a proper music department, you've then got to have tutors come in, and they're expensive. And there's been an inquiry into this, because the benefits of music education are overwhelming. And the likes of Don Spence has been campaigning on this for decades through his music education program. And so he's been wheeling out to government evidence showing that when he sends one of his people into a disadvantaged school to do a couple of hours of music education, that's the day all the kids turn up in some of the regional areas. It's blindingly obvious, but then there are bean counters. It's, oh, how much is this going to cost? And then we have the obvious story, and one of the findings of this inquiry that looked into this is that a lot of principals are obsessed with NAPLAN. Rather than spending money on a proper education program or getting tutors in to teach the kids a little bit of music, they're obsessed with trying to ramp up their NAPLAN results so they can be higher up on the league table. And the reason I know that that's a problem, and that's the finding of the inquiry, is that my wife, who's probably one of the handful of people in this country that knows this stuff inside out, she was only telling me last week, this is exactly the problem. And so the good news is that as a result of this New South Wales parliamentary inquiry, they're saying musicians, tutors and industry experts will be sent into New South Wales public primary school classrooms, a 10-year plan to give every child the opportunity to learn a musical instrument, at least 30 minutes a week of high-quality music lessons over the school year under a program called Time for Music. And so they've bitten the bullet. They've gone ahead with it. There are probably blinker-wearing bureaucrats have said, oh, it's going to cost a lot of money. But if they stick with this government, whoever's in government over the next 10 years, 10, 20 years down the track, they're going to go, well, that was remarkable. That was a remarkable turnaround. I wonder what caused all of that. So well done. They've got to stick the course on that one, because that is a fantastic announcement that's been made today in terms of doing something to try and really give these kids a chance to learn. And it's at the other end of the spectrum of the conversation we're having today about artificial intelligence and AI and this sweeping us away and sweeping away the creativity and what really makes us tick as people. 131873 3 as the number. Of course, that's one good bit of news. I see predictions of diesel topping $4. That's possible because I mentioned this last night. Donald Trump is talking about stopping or part of diesel production in the US, stopping exports. That's going to have effect internationally and will be affected by that one. So we have to watch that one as well. So plenty to talk about tonight. If you've got something you want to say, 131873, the lines are open. You can text us as well, 0460 873 873. Our Thursday night news hour guest is Terry Barnes. He's been in the UK and he's on his way home. So he's actually on a stop on the way home. He'll join us shortly. He keeps across all of the news. But just as a little preview of our conversation, which, have a listen to this. Now, some of you will know what that theme is. A lot of you will be going, what the hell's that? It's a very famous TV theme. I'm playing it for a reason, and I'll let you know why when Terry joins us straight after the break at 13 minutes past 8.
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1: 16 minutes past 8. Look, I'm getting a few messages from people supporting what I was saying about music education in schools and the astonishing benefit of having a decent music education program. Even a smallish couple of hours a week program can turn kids around, their creativity, the humanity with them it's astonishingly beneficial. I've got a lot of messages. I'll go through those for you shortly. At the other end of the scale, artificial intelligence, which is sweeping across us right now. And Terry Barnes is our Thursday night news hour guest. Terry's been in London. He's on his way back to Australia. So he's actually got his plane to land midway between London and Australia so he can do this cross for us. So there might be some angry fellow passengers. Terry, good evening to you.
8: Hello, John. Greetings from Bali, where I am at the moment.
1: Yeah, and look, of course, this was a scheduled stop, so before people start to accuse you of taking people hostage. Now, AI is the big story of the day here in this country. Everyone's having a say about it. I'll just want to play two things here. I've got Anthony Albanese. He was in New York talking about this. So just to hear what he had to say earlier in the day, have a listen.
12: On the 15th of September, Services Australia reported the notification to ASD's Australian Cyber Security Centre. At that stage, of course, it wasn't clear what the details were. And then just last week, at the end of last week, Services Australia got in touch with the Minister and informed her of the incident. Minister Gallagher, of course, looks after Services Australia as the Minister for the Public Service. And me and my office were informed on the weekend. It wasn't clear what had occurred.
1: So that's the timeline. I think we're all in relation to this, and I'm listening to all of the experts on this. They're all the technical explanations, but in terms of where this stuff's going down the track, I think we're all starting to wonder. James Patterson, who I think he's the most measured and I think the best performer on the opposition side, he's very good, James Patterson. He's been on the 7:30 report tonight. Now, he was asked about the seeming coincidence that this was announced in New York when the government's pushing for these algorithm controls on social media. So this is what he had to say.
13: Look, I think the government does have some questions to answer about when they knew and what they did and why the Prime Minister decided to disclose it in the way he did, in the place he did, at the time he did. But in terms of the nature of the potential or actual security breach here, this is at the bottom end of the spectrum of seriousness. This is data that is made freely available to researchers and academics to study our health system. It is not personal or private in nature, and it is not national security sensitive. And so I think this is a case of being alert but not being alarmed.
1: Yeah, and I did notice also they're saying that some of this came, the stuff that they did access that they shouldn't have, was in what they called a legacy system, which again goes to this question of systems like this, computers and the like, perhaps being outdated. So, Terry, you've examined all of this. You're like, I think, a lot of us trying to get your head around it. What do you make of it?
8: Well, certainly being an artificial intelligence luddite, John, I've been... always suspicious of out of AI, how it can be used, who can use it, for what purposes. I think James Patterson's right about it being a low-level breach, a low-level hack, but the reality is that the AI bots from OpenAI, the AI company, didn't disregard any instructions they had about where they could get the information they were seeking from. They were prepared to jump the wall and go into prohibited space. And that tells me that we've really got to be very serious about the rules, the guardrails, if you want to call them that, the directions that AI operators or AI programmers actually give artificial intelligence in terms of what they are seeking in terms of your data and my data.
1: But Terry, this term guardrails is probably going to be the word of the year because we keep hearing guardrails. It's now, we hear about it everywhere, and they've been talking about it for a few years. You and I know there are lots of policy areas where they shut the door after the horse has bolted, things like e-bikes, and you go back over the years where they're trying to unpick a bit of a mess, but this is a mess that is there a stable door? Do we know? Can you create guardrails? Because if these things keep learning themselves, and again, I'm again like you, a Luddite, I do know that these things can teach themselves, and the simplicity of what happened here, it's frightening.
8: Well, certainly the program had a mission to get particular types of data, and it decided to jump the wall to get data from the Medicare database. I think that's the issue here. The level of the data is not the problem, but not the issue. But I think the other thing is that the company that's behind all this, OpenAI, you should see a bloke called Sam Altman, And Sam Altman's been one of these AI gurus in the last few weeks who's been saying there should be guardrails. Mm. We need to make sure that AI doesn't go off the track in the way that it could actually threaten the future of humanity.
1: Yeah, and I mean, look, can we just play a little bit of him? He's spoken about this at the United Nations as well. So have a listen to him.
14: We could lose control of the future to AI. The risk is that it moves so fast that people can no longer follow what's happening or intervene when needed. This would obviously be terrible. These systems could concentrate too much power in too few hands. No one person or company or country should be able to use the most powerful AI models to impose their worldview on everyone else. We need a mechanism for complementary national and international frontier AI standards. Standards for measuring capabilities, assessing risks, determining whether safeguards are sufficient, and preserving meaningful human oversight.
1: So, I mean, we can't put guardrails around ourselves, and I'm trying to think about whether if we talk about nuclear non-proliferation treaties in the past, but if the US and us and European countries and even China all agreed to guardrails, but you've got places like Iran where they've got a system of hacking. You've got the madman Putin. So anything's possible from these people. How do we rein all of that in?
8: Well, that's right. But the thing about OpenAI and Sam Altman, though, John, is that, I mean, his company has served up a case study of how things can go wrong.
1: Yeah.
8: Yet he's talking like you just had him talking there. I mean, that he understands the problem. But one of the things that really disturbs me about this hack is that it only really came out, you know, months after it happened. And you know, the thing that really got me going was they actually sent an email to Services Australia, public contact email. You know,
1: that was extraordinary, wasn't it? So people, because people through the day might have been hearing this, and when finally it's all pulled together in a timeline, that stood out for me. They've gone to the public inbox of Services Australia, where they've got the information.
8: Hey guys, we've hacked your system. Sorry about that. Have a nice day. Yeah, it's quite extraordinary. But the thing is, that happened in June. The Further Services Australia, I think, was told in August. It finally got sorted out in terms of the size of the breach, I think, in early September. But it wasn't until the 10th of September, I think, that OpenAI actually acknowledged anything. But the other side of it is that when it came to government, I mean, as I think James Patterson was saying there, I mean, that why did the Prime Minister actually sit on it for days? Mm. And mind you, he wasn't briefed straight away either, by all reports.
1: That's right.
8: So he only found out quicker, and that was probably because he was meeting Sam Altman in California on his first swing of his trip to the United States. It wasn't necessarily in the public interest, although or certainly in the interest of getting the system breach right. It was more in the... You have to think about the fact that he's gone public just as he is that in New York actually spruiking his own social media and the data duty of care agenda.
1: Yeah. Is it also true, though, that we can talk about this, doesn't matter who's in government here, probably not Europe either, isn't really United States, China, the tech bros, they'll kind of decide, won't they?
8: Well, certainly I think if I was Anthony Albanese, I would be doing more than having news with Donald Trump about this. I mean, I'd actually be saying, look, it's not your Medicare, mate, but it's our Medicare, and this could happen to you, it could happen to everybody. So when Donald Trump went to talk to the UN General Assembly this week, he actually extolled the brilliance of AI. He's now calling it super intelligence, and that he thinks that no guardrails should be put on it because it's a great thing. I think little lessons like our little hack here really do matter. And I think the Americans, particularly the president, need to actually think very carefully about the risks as well as the benefits of it.
1: 26 minutes past 8 is the time. It is our Thursday night news hour. Terry Barnes is our news hour guest. Of course, he's a writer for The Spectator. He's a former senior advisor to the coalition, both in government and opposition, and he's a broadcaster with us every Thursday. He's been at a big event with fellow writers for The Spectator in London. You talked about that with us last week, but you met quite a few people. So for those who heard that little music I played at the beginning of the show, you hear it again, because it's a wonderful theme, one of the great TV shows of all time. Dynasty, When Kel comes in later, I'll ask him whether I'll actually trigger Kel and say dynasty, because he hates the American expression. But it's dynasty. And, of course, dynasty was turbocharged in season two when Joan Collins arrived, as her character was Alexis. But you met her, did you? Joan Collins.
8: Well, I rubbed shoulders with her at the spectator party. Alexis Carrington herself.
1: Yes.
8: Joan Collins with her much younger husband, Percy, on her arm. Or actually,
1: she's 95 now, isn't she?
8: She's well into her 90s, but excuse me, you wouldn't know it, but she was the life of the party.
1: She's aged gracefully and naturally, has she, Terry? Is that what we're saying?
8: Oh, probably disgracefully, but you know, I think she would say she'd be the first person to say that. But,
1: right.
8: But certainly it was that type of party. I just felt like a very small person there that was very, very high-powered and very entertaining. But no, she held court. You should have seen men much younger than her just coming up to her and then swooning over her.
1: Yeah, pushing you aside.
8: Pushing me aside, that's right.
1: So, look, I wanted to just mention that you were in the UK. We talked to you about it last week. Am I right? The new government, and of course there's a long way to go, but reforms polling has started to come down. The Prime Minister, Andy Burnham, does seem to have got Labor's vote back on track. Kemi Badenoch's making a good impact there as well. So give us your overview of British politics as it stands now.
8: Well, I don't think it's quite what you said about Andy Burnham, actually, John. I think his what they're calling the Burnham bounce over in the UK at the moment hasn't really been a big bounce in the opinion polls, and probably not enough for the Labor Party, you know, the governing party over there, to say, well, look, let's try and get a fresh mandate. Let's go to an election while everybody else is all over the shop. But there is a poll out today that actually is showing that the Tories, conservatives under Kemi Badenoch, have actually pulled ahead of Labor, of reform, Nigel Farage's outfit. But that's one of those special polls that tries to estimate the number of seats. And it's showing that reform would actually go back into third place behind Labor and the Tories. So the reform bubble has been slowly deflating over the last few months since the peak that they had in May with the local government elections. I mean, had the funding scandals, they had the Clacton by-election against Count Binface. They've had more not donor scandals, but certainly big tech bro donors who live overseas are giving millions, tens of millions of pounds to reform. And certainly I think if the message, I think, for Australian politics is that if the coalition parties hold their nerve, the Hanson bubble will slowly deflate over time too. But they've got to hold their nerve and focus on policy.
1: That's
8: which
1: the
8: is
1: coalition.
8: What Kemi Badenoch is doing in the UK.
1: Yeah, now, I know this is a regular thing on a Thursday. You've been of the view that that the One Nation bubble will burst, and so I get the feedback. So, look, I know this is there's a bit of a to-ing and fro-ing with a lot of our people who send their feedback. So that's your view based on what you're seeing in the UK. I did mention this upcoming Victorian election because everyone's talking about where the preferences are going to go, and they're trying to estimate them in polls, and the coalition's trying to think about how many of, say, the One Nation preferences they might get. And I did say last night, well, in Victoria, where you have to actually fill out every square on your ballot paper, there'll be a real-time examination and a practical exam using millions of people of where those One Nation preferences will go if they vote in those numbers reflected in the polls.
8: Well, I think that's right, but I also think that the coalition, particularly the Liberals in Victoria, need to actually hold their nerve and not give in to demands that they do a real comprehensive preference deal with One Nation. I think if I was advising Jess Wilson, the Liberal leader down in Victoria, it would be, okay, look at each seat, look at the candidates in each seat, and then make judgments on a seat-by-seat basis rather than give a carte blanche, you know, an open slather to doing deals with One Nation. Because I think in terms of the quality of the candidates in Victoria, in terms of the quality of the One Nation leadership with this bloke Warren Pickering, who's had questions about his past, but I think he's dealt with those. But I don't think they cut the mustard. They really don't. And I think that will have test One Nation as well. It's not just the preferences. It's how One Nation campaigns and what policies, if any, they campaign on.
1: Yeah. Look, we're going to see that in November, of course, when that election is held. We'll take a break, come back in a moment, Terry. There's more to talk about in relation to the balance between the Coalition and One Nation. I also want to get your thoughts as a Melburnian. I know you haven't been there, but I think you probably know the controversy in the northern states over the NRL not having any grand final entertainment. I think as people have had a closer look at what the AFL's doing, the AFL has just wiped the floor with the NRL in terms of this pre-game entertainment. I didn't realise how big it is and how comprehensive it is. I'll get your thoughts on that shortly, Terry, at 28 minutes to 9.
15: This is Ian Meikle, editor of Canberra City News. 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
7: 24 and a half minutes to nine. Just on that decision, New South Wales government to have high quality music teaching in every primary school over the next 10 years and the difference that's going to make to kids, which is unarguable. And Brendan says, first time messaging you. Couldn't agree more. Send my kids to a Christian school here in Wagga. Daughter goes to the Conservatorium of Music, which I can't afford now thanks to everyday cost pressures. Best thing for my daughter, got the voice of an angel. Education she gains through music's incredible. Blows me away every week on how she's doing. Best investment for my kids' future. And again, as I've said, at every level, and particularly in regional and remote areas up in the Northern Territory, for 20 years, Don Spencer's been sending people into some of those schools to do just one block of a few hours of music teaching. That's the day they all turn up. And they love it. Hello. It's so obvious. So maybe it is sinking in. 24 minutes to nine. Terry Barnes is our NewsHour guest. He's on his way back to Australia. He's been keeping an eye on things. I'll get to the grand final in Melbourne because you're a Melburnian, Terry. And because you're in transit, you're going to miss the public holiday, where, of course, everyone in Melbourne will be turning out to watch the grand final parade of the teams from Perth and Brisbane. But
8: great show, John.
7: Yeah. But let's just quickly look at I guess it's shadow boxing, the coalition and One Nation. Barnaby Joyce has been saying a fair bit about all of this. There's been an argument over who said what. So, look, Pauline Hanson, she thinks a potential partnership could be in the works. Just have a listen to what Pauline Hanson had to say.
9: I think we're on the same playing field that we agree we've got to get rid of the Labor Greens toxic government that we have at the moment. And I honestly do believe they will work with us. Get rid of those ones in there, the moderates, that have this elitist attitude in the Liberal Party. And they've got to wake up to themselves, because they're not going to get there without One Nation. We're not going to get there without them.
7: Yeah, so look, Barnaby Joyce was saying there are some conversations with some senior Liberals, and then you've got Angus Taylor saying, well, there have been no conversations. Andrew Hastie was saying there were no conversations. So Barnaby Joyce, he's been on 4BC, our network station, of course, our station that you're broadcasting. We're on 4BC right now, of course. So he was on the morning show with Gary Hargrave this morning. So he was responding to Angus Taylor's comments that he'd made up his discussion. See, is what he had to say.
10: No, of course not. I've got too much on my plate to make stuff up. It's just like you say to them, guys, it's really simple mathematics. There's 150 seats in the House.

0: represented, where the government of Australia is determined, where if we're going to remove the socialists, we have to beat them in that race to 76 seats. So the logical thing to do is to say, well, you know, if you get close and you need supply and confidence, not about a coalition, you can still have all the blue carpet and call yourself ministers, but if you need a couple of seats to get yourself to the magic number 76, then we're up for the discussion. We, you know, we want to have a yarn about that. And that's, and logical people in business and elsewhere, that's the discussion they want to have. Of course, Gary, they're only interested in one thing. Get rid of the socialists.
1: So that's Barnaby Joyce. But look, before I bring you in, Terry, my view of this, the election's 2 years away. At the moment, the coalition is involved in a contest with One Nation as in terms of the credible force to carry the argument against the government on the Conservative side. If you start cooperating with One Nation, you are really giving them a leg up, aren't you?
2: Yeah, why would you want to cooperate with the crocodile that wants to eat you, John? I mean, that's really what it comes down to. And I think that the coalition, particularly Liberal Party, but Nationals as well, need to actually stop this obsession with the opinion polls as they are at the moment. They need to stop talking about preference deals. They've got to stop talking about accommodating One Nation. They've actually got to show that they still have a reason to exist. And the only way they can do that is to drop the personal stuff and focus on developing and selling policies that actually matter to Australians. They've got the brain power to do it. People like Angus Taylor are no fools, but they're just not explaining why they justify still existing. And that is their real problem here. If Pauline Hanson and Barnaby Joyce are saying things like that, it's probably because they're thinking that bubble is starting to deflate and they actually want to stay on the bandwagon. I mean, really, for me, it's that we're, 12 to 18 months away from the next election, probably close to 18. Why talk about these things, these panicky things now? I think if you want to give people a reason to think, oh, well, I'm going to stick with the devil I know, and that happens to be Labor, even though Mr. Albanese's popularity is in the tank, according to latest news poll, and Labor itself is in the tank. You just actually keep your nerve and go back to stick to your knitting, basically, John. You know, stick to actually doing what a political party that wants to be in government does, which is to come up with real and affordable and attractive policy.
1: Okay. Now, they came up with their energy policy, which was a tweaking of what they came up with at the last election. That got a fair bit of coverage yesterday from Dan Turn. I mentioned, for instance, James Patterson. Whenever he appears, he's a very measured commentator. I think he's close to the best, I think, James Patterson on the coalition side. You've got Andrew Hastie, who I think is very good, but he's on the other side of the country. And there seems to be fear about One Nation and the Ben Robert Smith thing, all those factors. And you've got Alex Antic in South Australia, who's involved in, people were thinking he was going to go to One Nation anyway, Alex Antic, so who knows what's happening there?
2: Well, that's right. Well, Alex Antic is of the hard conservative wing of the Liberal Party. He's just been elected as the Liberal Party state president of South Australia, and he has talked openly about doing more with One Nation, and he has never ruled out the possibilities he might jump ship to One Nation himself. But certainly I think he's got a responsibility to show that you can actually be more conservative as a Liberal Party, but actually still try and keep the broad church together as best you can. And I disagree with Pauline Hanson. She talks about the moderates as elitists. I'm not a moderate myself. I would consider myself a small C conservative Liberal. Mm. But the thing about the Liberal Party, the beauty of it in the last 80 years, is that has been a broad church, as John Howard used to put it, that it has accommodated a range of centre-right opinion, which is what a good party of centre-right government does. And it's lost its sense of purpose, its sense of mission and its sense of direction. And they've got an opportunity, I think, to find it again, like Kemi Badenoch has done with the Conservatives in the UK. But so far, they haven't taken it.
1: Yep. All right, look, we'll see. There's a long way to go. And as I said, that Victorian election is going to be fascinating because we've talked, haven't we, here, there are three or four, maybe five polls every week. We saw what happened in that Farrer by-election where the government didn't run. But there is going to be, millions and millions of people voting, and they do have to give their preferences all the way down the ticket. It's not optional preferential. So Victoria's going to be fascinating to see where particularly those One Nation and Coalition preferences go when people are faced with the option at the ballot box. Because you and I know there are how-to-vote cards, but a lot of people, I'm one of them, they go in there and they don't take a how-to-vote card. They fill it out according to what they... Because it's in our hands, the preferences, and we need to make that clear, don't we?
2: Well, that's right. I think it's... When you come down to it, though, I mean, the people who hand out the how-to-vote cards on election day are just giving you advice. You make your own decision. Mm. And I think when it comes to the state election Victoria or state election New South Wales in March, voters need to look at the whole picture and make their decisions, not just because they don't like one party or another. They've got to look at the candidates, they've got to look at the policies, and they've got to look at the leaders. And I think at the moment, one of the problems, I think, at federal and state level is that Liberal leaders aren't standing out enough. You know, people like Kelly Sloan in New South Wales, Jess Wilson in Victoria, they're good, but they need to do more. But Angus Taylor, federal, is almost invisible, no matter that has been putting out good ideas. I mean, energy with Dantean the other day, as you were saying, I think that's a refinement of what they took to the election. I think it's a much better approach than they proposed then. But they're not selling it. They don't have the salesmanship smarts or the will at the moment to actually do it.
1: Yeah, well, I actually think a lot of what we say is going to be very hypothetical, and I'm really keen to see what those results are in Victoria. We've got some numbers that we can examine, and then, of course, we'll see how everyone performs in the lead-up to all of that. Now, at 16 minutes to 9, of course, you're a Melburnian, you're an AFL man. You do, now, on music, you've told me that there's nothing beyond what year is worth listening to? What did you say?
2: I think it was 1965, wasn't it?
1: 1965. So maybe you're not the right person to talk to about this, but we had Tones and I. There's an argument over how it was, whether Tones and I was or wasn't going to be doing the NRL Grand Final, but there's no Grand Final entertainment for the NRL. Kylie Minogue's doing the AFL, and on the AFL.com.au, they've put a little interview with her up there tonight on their official website, and I was looking at it with some of the images. I didn't realise... There's huge murals of Kylie Minogue right through Melbourne. They're selling Kylie Minogue footballs and jumpers, and it's huge. It's not just her coming out to do a number, and then she's going to do 20 minutes, and, oh, she's got more than just one hit. She's got to work out what she's going to play. So this is a little bit of her, because she sounds very excited and emotional about what she's going to be doing. This was an interview she gave to the official AFL website just earlier this evening.
3: An entertaining show... hopefully songs that, if you don't know all of them, you'll know most of them. Kind of played with some footy references as well. There's a few little Easter eggs that some people may or may not get.
4: You've got so many iconic hits across so many years. How do you actually narrow it down to pick the ones that you're going to play on Saturday?
3: That's not easy with a kind of a 20-minute slot. Yeah, I've worked with my musical director on trying to just... Well, do as much as we can, really. But I'm happy with what we've got.
4: Are you aware of how much Melbourne and Australia is right behind you on Saturday, and how much the excitement is in this city for this show?
3: I have to say I am feeling it. I mean, I've been up the building opposite Flinders Street, like there's this gigantic mural. My footy merch, did I ever see that? Would be something that I would be saying. My footy merch is very exciting, seeing people wear that and really just getting involved, yeah. And I get it. The main event is after my show, but just kind of being part of that.
4: I don't know. People might debate that, but they might debate who's the main event on Saturday. Does it feel very full circle for you as well, given your Melbourne history? This is where you're from, and now there's 100,000 people going
3: totally.
4: To be there.
3: Totally. And it brings back so many... What? Maybe not so much memories, but it just makes me think, my God, this is, I'm actually standing here in the centre of the MCG in Melbourne at this point in my life, everything I've done since I was a kid. I don't know, it's kind of a beautiful...
4: There'll be lots of grand final parties around the country and lots of people driving to the game as well. What are three Kylie songs that should be on every grand final playlist?
3: Oh, wow. Can't Get You Out of My Head, Love at First Sight. and on a night like this.
1: All right. Now, Terry, did you get those down for your grand final party? Can't get you out of my head.
2: If I should be so lucky, John.
1: There you go. I mean,
2: that's the one that should be there. I mean, how could Kylie miss that one?
1: Well,
2: I mean, if I was a docker or a lion, I'd be saying, I should be so lucky to be there.
1: This is the thing, though, Terry. She was a kid in Neighbours, and then decade after decade after decade, so she's one of the few artists you can put on, and every generation is going to be keen to see. And Melbourne is turning on a massive show, not just at the MCG, but they've got murals, and it's not just someone going out there for 10, 15 minutes. It's a massive part of Grand Final Day, even though her music's about 20 years too late for you.
2: Well, that's right. But look, then again, John, I was at the MCG for Meatloaf in 2011. So I've seen what it can be. I think that Kylie will actually put kick Meatloaf into the corner.
1: I think you're right.
2: Certainly, look, I think part of the day, certainly in the television age, has been the pre-grand final show. It's huge. It's huge at the ground. It's huge on television. And I think really the AFL has got this right. I mean, hello, Peter Blandis, if you're out there. Hello. But I gather that he has a bit of a downer on pre-grand final entertainment. And I think in many ways he could be right, you know, that the football is the thing, not showbiz. But but really, I think it's really celebrating the day and elevating the day for so many people. And I think it's so much fun. I mean, if you basically go to the grand final of the MCG, I mean, it really starts at 9 o'clock in the morning, goes all the way through to 6 o'clock.
1: It's a very big day. And I did spend an entire day at a grand final where my team wasn't playing. And I think there are drinks being handed out from 9 o'clock in the morning, and I didn't really last into the afternoon, I've got to say. So it is a great day, but it's also a celebration of a remarkable performer and a great Australian success story in Kylie Minogue. So I just think they've woven it into the event really, really well, and I wasn't aware the extent that they've done it. And she sounded like she's really nervous and excited about it, which I think is great for someone who's an international superstar, even though you don't like her music, Terry, because it's too old. It's not old enough. So I'm putting words in your mouth. Let's take a break at 10 to 9, come back and finish our news hour up here with Terry Barnes, our news hour guest tonight.
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1: 7 to 9, it is our news hour here with Terry Barnes. We did touch a little bit on AFL pre-game entertainment and Kylie Minogue. Tommy's saying it'd be great if she did her first ever hit, Lake Emotion. I would be guaranteeing that she'll do it as part of a little medley with Lake Emotion, I Should Be So Lucky, and a lot of those other songs. So I reckon she'll make sure that there's something from all of those great hits, absolutely. And one of our listeners talking about the best pre-game entertainment recent years was Kiss, which is terrific. You can see those, of course, on YouTube. And yeah, so here we go. So it took them 10 years to get her here. She's being paid $3 million for 20 minutes. Well, look, not for the... She's enthusiastic. She's excited. Let's not pull the rug out from under it. Terry, you've got to watch... You'll be back in time for the grand final, so it's...
2: You're
1: not going to be there.
2: In Bali. Watching the bar in Bali. They've got the big screens and the satellite TV, so it'll be great. But seeing that Carlton's not playing, or GWS, I think, it's hard to actually pick a winner, but I think for the sake of all those Western Australians who had to fork out mega bucks to get a plane across the MCG, the Dockers better do well.
1: So you're going for the Dockers, but of course we're on 4BC, we're not on 6PRP, so... I'm a Lions man.
2: Oh, look, I was going for the Dockers, John. I was saying that because their fans have put so much in, they're hard-earned into going across they need to perform. But, look, I think on balance, a Brisbane three-peat is what I'd like to
1: do. Look, the Dockers have never won. Dolphins have never won, of course, in the NRL, so let's see what they can do. We might talk about them a little bit later on. And with, just a minute left here, Terry, I think, politics at the moment, we keep going round in circles until we see a bit of a breakthrough in what's happening. We see the flatlining of Anthony Albanese's popularity, so that's going to be part of the story as well. Just on the Victorian election, just quickly with 30 seconds here, the opposition leader, Jess Wilson, I think she's very impressive. She's in her mid-30s. She's a first-term MP. I did see today, she's pledging today that they would they'd actually consider policy and legislation to preserve the afternoon time slot for the AFL Grand Final.
2: Oh, my goodness, John, that'll be such a huge boat winner. And I think she's absolutely on the money with public opinion on that down here, or down in Victoria. And certainly I think that's the tradition, a day Grand Final. It works. I mean, all right, the NRL went ninth, but the AFL has kept it tried and true, and I think it's worked very well.
1: You think that's a good move for her? Well done. All right, you enjoy yourself there, Terry. I'll be away next week, so I'll talk to you again in a couple of weeks' time, and who knows what'll be happening, particularly with AI. Hopefully we'll all still be here. Thank you.
2: Thanks, John.
1: Terry Barnes there. Of course, he's our regular Thursday news hour guest, sometimes Wednesdays, but always enjoy his contribution. I'll get through your feedback shortly. We've got the duck coming in soon. You want to hang in for that.
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19: Good evening, I'm Jamel Wells. A second child's died after a stabbing in the New South Wales Blue Mountains. Jack Fenwick reports.
20: After three children were stabbed in a car at Valley Heights on Sunday, a five-year-old died at the scene. Police say a one-year-old has today died in hospital. A three-year-old remains in a critical condition. Their 42-year-old mother, who was found with self-inflicted injuries, now faces charges including two counts of murder. She'll face court again in November. Jack Fenwick reporting.
19: Investigations are underway after a fatal bus crash in Victoria's Yarra Ranges. Police say the tourist bus collided with two cars on the Melba Highway near Glenburn, northeast of Melbourne. The driver of one car has died at the scene. Paramedics have assessed around 20 people, with some taken to hospital. The federal government says a breach involving artificial intelligence highlights the need for a digital duty of care. An OpenAI non-human agent has accessed four government websites, including Medicare. The breach occurred in June. The company notified the government by email on the weekend. Communications Minister Annika Wells says big tech must be held accountable.
21: The delay in a three-month notification is a perfect example of an unregulated industry where big tech clearly feels like they can do whatever they like, and that's not going to wash here in Australia. That's why we want to legislate a digital duty of care.
19: Some analysts believe the Reserve Bank could still consider an interest rate rise despite an increase in Australia's unemployment rate. Data shows the jobless rate rose to 4.6% in the month. It was mainly driven by a jump in the participation rate, which means more people are actively looking for work, confident they will get a job. Motley Fool analyst Scott Phillips says the job numbers might not feature in the RBA's thinking.
0: I mean, this is not a substantial, not a, maybe a statistically relevant or reliable number. We'd have to see a couple of months in a row before you wanted to draw a line through this one and say, we know what's coming next. If they're absolutely on the fence, this might be one reason to say, let's give it another 6 weeks and see what happens.
19: Australia will provide Ukraine with an extra $60 million in military support after the two nations signed a historic defence pact. Prime Minister Anthony Albanese has signed the 10-year agreement alongside President Volodymyr Zelensky. The deal means the two nations must consult within 24 hours of any future Russian attack. In finance, one Australian dollar buying 70.3 US cents.
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19: Brisbane's Lachie Neal will play in Saturday's AFL Grand Final against Fremantle. The Lion has had his one-game ban for striking overturned on appeal. Speaking after the hearing, Neal, who has never been suspended in his 320-game career, says it's been a strange few days.
22: In pretty foreign territory, so wasn't really sure what to do with myself. Been trying to keep busy, and thankfully coming down here and training and everything and having the boys around me has been great.
19: The Dolphins are looking to continue rewriting history ahead of their do-or-die NRL clash against the Roosters. A win in tomorrow's preliminary final will see the NRL's newest franchise book a maiden grand final berth in just their fourth season. And South Africa 4 for 167 in their first of three ODIs against Australia in Durban. That's news and sport.
18: 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Alexander Watson Insulation. Canberra's cold. Your house doesn't have to be.
23: Got an overnight low of 9 degrees, a cloudy day tomorrow and a top of 26. Saturday, a shower or two developing and a top of 28. Sunday, showers and a top of 16 degrees. On Monday, it will be cloudy and a top of 16.
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1: Good evening, everyone. Welcome along. 7:09 is the time. It is a Thursday night. Thursdays, of course, we try and lighten things up a little bit. We'll keep across any breaking news for you, of course. And in the context of this next hour, where we do talk about camping, off-roading, driving long distances in Central Australia and across to the west, of course, a lot of that is done using diesel, and we see all of the hoopla and all the things that are happening across in New York at the moment. But I think we all need to be watching what's happening with US President Donald Trump. There's a big push from politicians there because the Republicans are down through the toilet in the polls. They've got elections coming up in November, and because petrol and diesel has gone through the roof after the Iran war, they're looking for something, and there are now there's a pressure, and he's considering it seriously, to restrict exports of diesel from the US. And it would either be all their exports or some of their exports to try and reduce the prices there. But it would have an impact on the international market. And a couple of the people who look at this very closely are suggesting that diesel here, hang on to your hats, could top $4. And there could then be forms of petrol rationing here. Now, you think of what that means for people who are travelling around, people who, for instance, listen to us right now, who might be thinking, well, I'll head off. But then you worry about, if suddenly diesel goes up, having to actually pay that amount, and then those people who are running businesses who want people to come and patronise their businesses. So it's a big story. We'll keep across that one. I think that's going to be the one we need to watch very, very closely. In the meantime, I wasn't sure we'd have this hour tonight, because the great man in the dark, I spoke with him last night, he wasn't in great shape, and I think he's climbed out of his sickbed, seriously, to be with us tonight at Blue Collarville. So let's see if we can bring him in. Let's have the fanfare first.
0: And now on Nights, it's time to duck out there somewhere with the duck. Thanks to Oz Off-Road Penrith. 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
1: Now, I think he's there. Duck, good evening.
2: Yeah, g'day, John. How are you, mate?
1: Oh, you're sounding you're a bit better than you were yesterday.
2: Yeah, I know. No, John, I'm going okay. I've got what they think. Well, I think they call it mean flu. I'm not sure if that's what it is, but no, I have been knocked up for the last couple of days. So
1: Olivia's looking at me.
2: Let's just see how we go. Yes?
1: She's nodding. Are you saying that I might have man flu? Because I've had this little cough for a while. I think I've got long COVID, but that's me self-diagnosing. You've got man flu.
2: I don't know what I have, John. I'm very lucky we're not doing this. We're doing it this tonight and not last night, because I could not stop coughing. And I can't imagine how happy Mrs. Duck was, me coughing all night. In fact, so last night I think I would have had about an hour's sleep, which meant that's what Mrs. Duck had as well. It wasn't good. So if it was last night, I just wouldn't be here. But no, we're struggling along. It is what it is, and hopefully we'll come out of the other end of it somewhere. But it's, what do they call it? I reckon man flu can be pretty bad, John.
1: Look, it can be bad. And look, if you're surprised here, I'm not a doctor, but there are some very, very grateful people at the Blue Lagoon Resort, one of our sponsors on the Central Coast, because you were going to be there. And what you do when you go there, this is one of your routines. You get there, you set yourself up on a little camper chair, you put yourself out with a beer, and you watch people who are struggling to reverse their vans or caravans into the space. You don't give them any help, you just have a bit of a laugh. That's what you were going to do today, but you haven't been able to get there.
2: That's right, but stand by. If all goes well tomorrow, I'll be there tomorrow. I've got a meeting up the coast on Friday, on tomorrow and on Saturday, so I've got some other things I've got to do, and which is why I was going up there and just going to stay there. So, but I wasn't up to it today, which for someone who can drive thousands of kilometres, and today I wasn't even up to driving from here to there, which is probably about not even 200. So
1: now,
2: anyway,
1: when we saw the fuel prices go up in the wake of the outbreak of the war, and there was talk of rationing and all of the rest, we did see a lot of people decide to curtail their travel. You were telling us about this. The last time we spoke, when you were on the road the last couple of weeks, you said there were so many people there, caravans, vans, four-wheel drives. So when you see prices going up again, and then the one I saw here, I mean, the US does what it's saying it might do, diesel prices go to $4, that is a massive whack to a lot of people, isn't it?
2: Oh, look, absolutely. Look, but it wasn't so much even the fuel price. What's delayed the travel season was we call the travel season. It was more the fact, or more of the fear, rather, that you will get somewhere and there'll be no fuel. That was the fear. It wasn't so much the price. Sure, the price wasn't ideal, but it was, and sure, the price of fuel may have stopped a few, but the serious traveller and the grey nomads and the full-timers, and this is, I get this off the industry leaders of the industry association, is it's not so much fuel prices. It's never really worried them in the past, which so depending on who you talk to, is whether you believe that. I mean, I talked to people early. I know people that were on the road when all that was happening who pulled up and waited for it to come down. I've heard of stories where people have sat on the Nullarbor and waited for the wind to change so they haven't got the headwind driving across the Nullarbor sucking fuel.
1: Are you serious?
2: Yeah, 100%. I have heard that.
1: Look, and again, people were laughing about the idea of take your roof racks off. But I've got don't start going on about my kayak. I haven't done it on the car for a long time, all right? But I've got roof racks on my vehicle. And I spoke to Trent about this, and he reckons I don't want to test it, but if I took the roof racks off for my 3-hour trip to the mid-north coast, it would use less petrol because the roof racks aren't providing that wind resistance. And so you're telling me it makes sense, doesn't it? If you're going into a headwind, you'd be spending a lot more.
2: If you're going into a headwind with a van on, a million percent. You are going to suck more fuel. And even on certain roads in Australia, I know on the Barkly Highway across from Camarwheel to the freeways of Northern Territory, they have big winds there and signs that tell you that winds will, have a serious effect on your fuel economy. And I can tell you now just from my own experience, into a headwind can mean an extra 8 to 10 litres per 100.
1: 8 to 10 litres per 100? Okay.
2: In my own, that's my own personal experience. So we've got, don't worry about the roof rack. I mean, we've got roof platforms and
1: 30,
2: solar
1: 40
2: panels.
1: And it's 30 or 40 bucks
2: 100%.
1: Per 100.
2: Yeah,
1: case.
2: I know that ourselves. When we've driven through big wind, and I'll check the fuel economy, and we can be up to 10 litres more into a strong wind. Pulling a van, it's a massive big windbreak, mate, and you're doing it. So yeah, it is quite incredible, and that's a V8 petrol, so that probably doesn't help the cause either. But, so that's why the tailwinds are good. You get those, you just cruise along.
1: All right,
2: but your original thing about the fuel was, I think, when the war first started, a lot of people were fearful that they would get to Woolabarra back and there'd be no fuel there.
1: Yeah,
2: and
1: they'd
2: be able to get home.
1: That's right. All right, so let me ask you, because I know, for instance, when you watch the Tour de France, we know how they alternate. Because
2: What's that? Tour de France. I mean, I can't. I don't watch it.
1: I know about it. You know what the Tour de France is. They race on bikes. Are you aware of that?
2: Yeah.
1: And so when they're racing in a group, they take turns to go to the front because of the wind resistance. So my point is, does the old sly duck think to himself, all right, I'll pull over to the side of the road, I'll wait till someone gets themselves into the road and starts battling into the wind, and I'll pull up right behind them, a metre behind them, in their slipstream, and I won't be using as much petrol. Have you done that? Have you thought of it? It's not a bad idea, is it?
2: Well, look, you get behind a road train. Sometimes I'll be happy to sit there in the wind. I mean, you got to overtake them anyway in the wind while they're swaying around. Can be a bit dicey at times, and depending on the road conditions. So you think, I'll just enjoy back here out of the wind. Doing that, it would work, but doesn't save you heaps, I wouldn't think.
1: Yeah, and we have
2: But still, you are right. But
1: yeah,
2: it would do something.
1: And again, we touched on this last week, and since then there have been another couple of reports talking about this El Nino. It's going to be a very warm and very dry summer. And again, that inland that you've described, which is just magnificent with flowers and green, from what everyone tells me in many parts of the country, the water hasn't really seeped in, and so that greenery mightn't last all that long. So if you want to go and see it, you probably should be there now with your mate Vic Whitman.
2: Oh, look, yeah, but I wouldn't live much longer. I mean, it's getting to the point soon where it'll be just too hot to go out there. And it's quietening off out in them regions now. So as we say, the tourism season runs, that sort of tourism runs from Mother's Day to Father's Day, John. And it'll start to backing off now. And a lot of the caravan parks in, you know, those regions close over summer.
1: Mm.
2: So because there's just nobody there. So but everyone heads to the coast and the water. Can't blame them. I do it myself.
1: Yep. All right, 131873 is that number. You want to talk to the duck. You might want to give him an assessment. A couple of people thinking you might have RSV, because the three things that are around are the flu, RSV and COVID, which are all rattling around at the moment. If you get the RSV into your lungs, mate, that is really, really, really something that will hit you and knock you for six. So just be careful, all right?
2: Well, you dragged me out of my sickbed to do this tonight, John, so it's your fault.
1: People, you were just dismissing me. The slipstream is a real thing. The Formula One cars do this. In fact, on a few occasions I've watched the Formula One, they do that. They get behind the car, they get the free tow, and they pull out. So this is something you should think about. You could save yourself a lot of money. You could do an episode of Oz Off Road on it.
2: I didn't dismiss you. Oh, my please. Oh, that'll bring the viewers back. No, I didn't dismiss you. I just thought, I'll just make a note of when the Tour de France is on.
1: Okay.
2: Can you imagine me sitting there watching that? I'm sure it's a great thing, but please, not for me.
1: Okay, all right, we'll see. It's a great motto. There's something and someone for everyone. And that's the beauty of life, isn't it? There's someone and someone.
2: Oh, them imbeciles on, let's talk, you know, some of the ones on the bikes who are all over the road and think they're in it.
1: Yeah, well, look, and again, because I haven't ridden my bike for a long time, but you know I've got a couple of bikes.
2: Oh, hang on, you got a bike as well?
1: I've got two bikes, actually. And I've got a carbon bike, one of those ones that's very light. Okay, I haven't used it for a while, but this is a subject at 19 past nine, because where I go, the mid-north coast, there's some really lovely rides where you can go around the entrance to the river there. You go to Foster, you go over the bridge, but between where I am, down near Blueys and Boomerang and Smith's Lake, for those who don't know, so I'm in the mid-north coast of New South Wales.
2: Where the mansions are.
1: And there's a... No, it's not mansions. It's a cabin. And there's a two-way road, the Lakes Way. And there's a tiny breakdown bit on the edge. Often it's just gravel or whatever. And I see people who are riding on the edge of that road where you've got just two lanes, one lane each way. There's hardly anything off to the side. You're on the bike, and there's often trucks going both directions. And I'm thinking, I'd never even consider that because it looks so dangerous. Why would you do that?
2: I get it.
1: Someone might ring you and tell me why they like it, because I think if you should have a rack on the top of your car and you should take it to where it's safe, but that is not safe. What those people?
2: Oh, some of the roads out here. Some of the roads out here in Blue Collarville where they ride, I think, well, you're crazy. And then, you know, you got people going on the wrong side of the road over double yellow lines to get around them.
1: Yep.
2: Hang on. Look, dangerous.
1: Yep. 131873 is the number. Look, of course, this is a Thursday night, and I won't be here next week. Trent Nicklich will be in the chair. I'm having 1 week off, and then the week after we're going to really launch our new Friday night show, which you're going to be a part of, so to take us through the summer, and I'm looking forward to that.
2: Oh, can I play you something in regards to that?
1: What have you got?
2: Who's our man in there tonight?
1: Daniel. Dan, what have you got?
2: Daniel.
1: Daniel's got Dan, something, haven't you?
2: Man.
1: What have you got?
2: Dan, give it a run, mate. Give it a run.
1: Up, have you?
0: And now on 2GB Sydney, 4BC Brisbane and network stations across Australia, it's time for the Friday Night Odd Couple. 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
1: Well, apart from getting a free plug there by doing that, you think you're Felix the Duck, are you? You're Felix.
2: I think that's pretty good. No, you'd be feeling Unger. Yeah, I think I'm the other bloke. You're Unger. No, you're Unger.
1: Yeah.
2: I'm the other bloke. What was his name? The other bloke. Jack Klugman? What was his name?
1: I'm more like Jack Klugman. You're the Felix, mate.
2: No. You're Felix Unger, mate, the nerd.
1: Okay.
2: Mate, please. Look, 131873, who's Felix Unger? And people will tell you straight away, John, it's you.
1: Okay. All right.
2: You're Unger, mate. What's the other bloke's name?
1: I actually respected you, that you were sick.
2: Mm.
1: There were people in here that wanted me to do all sorts of things tonight, and I decided not to, but I might rethink it during this break. 131873 is the number now. It was Oscar Madison, of course. That was on the TV show. And, of course, it was a very famous movie as well with Jack Lemmon and Walter Matthau. You're telling me that I'm Jack Lemmon, are you? Hello?
2: No, I think you're Felix Unger.
1: Okay. Okay, all right. Good. 22 past nine.
2: Hello, Felix. Have you doing?
1: Come on. What? Another smart. Yeah, I almost got me to say it.
2: No, Felix. Are you reading a commercial? Or you do that when you come back.
1: Of course. This is one of your commercials. Are we ready to go? You got your scores ready?
2: Yeah, I got the Oz Offroad script in front of me, so I can judge it properly.
1: Yeah, and you know what? James has already given you a 3 for your first 20 minutes. That's for your James, one of your mates. Ready? Here we go.
2: Yep.
1: Now, if you've ever been dreaming about buying a caravan, looking to upgrade, then you cannot miss this opportunity at Oz Off-Road. 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
2: Four.
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1: 27 minutes past nine is the time. 131873 is the number. Of course, great sponsor, Oz Off Road. OZ, Oz Off Road, going strong. Aussie made caravans, and I thought I did a pretty good commercial there for those. So, and I'm getting a few people agreeing. Thank you so much for that. Someone's saying he'd have to call me. This is from your mate, Chris, who's got runs the shoe store. Sid's Shoe Surgery. What a tongue twister that is. He'll have to call me Chris Bowen, who in their right mind will honestly remove their roof racks to save fuel. Well, all I was saying was I'll take them off when I do a 3-hour trip and I'll see the difference. I'm just
2: a fair deal. Well, you wouldn't know how to do it, would you?
1: To get them off?
2: Tools, yeah.
1: No, it's not hard.
2: Okay.
1: You know what? It's in the manual. It'll tell me how to do it in the manual.
2: What manual? Oh, fair dinkum.
1: There's a car manual. All right, now.
2: Get the music back out. Can we just, I mean, seriously.
1: Yeah.
2: Listen, Felix. Come on.
1: You're very excited by this. Let me just ask you very quickly, if I can. Mm-hmm. You mentioned Wadi. You mentioned the Northern Territory. It is very dry inland, so... We were praising and talking about how great the Northern Territory is, but if it's going to be, well, if it gets dry, it could be hot, but it'll be very humid there, won't it?
2: It's going to be dry there now. We've got to build up the wet season.
1: Yeah, yeah.
2: Okay. That won't be too dry up there for long.
1: And have you had any word of the Big Red, which the last time we had, the Big Red was still underwater, all that big wall of water that it was moving through that part of Queensland and New South Wales, just around Birdsville. Is it still? The water's still
2: sitting there. Still there. The water around the Big Red. The concert site's sitting there, It's still sitting there. And it'll only evaporate. Mm. It won't soak in the ground.
1: Yeah, because when I moved into northern New South Wales to work at Moree, I'd never realised that flat country, the water takes months and months to move across the land, and it's going to have to evaporate, as you've said. It's quite a remarkable thing. Now, there's five of us working on the show here tonight. Before the show, because you were sick, we had a vote, and I said, no, we can't do this to him, and it was 3-2. But after, and I voted against, but I've changed my vote after the last 20 minutes. So this happened on Tuesday night when we were doing our finance segment, and your old mate, Old Purple, was ringing in, and he was talking about how well he was travelling. And I said, you know, the duck might.
2: Don't worry about Purple, mate. Purple will write a cheque in the bank.
1: Let me make this point. Joel Hardy, a lovely bloke from Jacaranda Financial Planning, he's the Networks expert on finance and super. So he comes in here one hour a week, Joel, and so I said to Joel, I said, the duck will be hitting that bloke up for another van. So this was the conversation that people all through this building were talking about and wanted me to play tonight. So can we hear this? And he bought one of
14: who's,
1: the ducks.
14: Who's the duck? The duck's a...
1: The duck. Well, the duck... Oh, this is great.
14: I don't know who the duck is.
1: Oh,
14: who's
1: wow, this is so good. Can we keep this? Who's the duck?
14: Who's the duck?
1: Oh, so good.
14: I've missed the tricky completely.
1: Oh, this is so good. When you work in the finance business, you work in finance.
14: Okay, fair enough. Yeah,
1: you work in, Anyway, oh, that's so good. All right, can we keep all of that? He's our Thursday night. He does what you do on a Thursday, but instead of talking finance, he talks about camping and off-roading
14: great.
1: A few other things.
14: All right, there you go.
1: But he actually, he sold Peter a lovely, Oz Off Road vans. He sold him a fantastic van. And I think they're like, this place got more money than. So he's going to hit him up to buy another one. he's a good businessman.
14: It's clear.
1: All right. Mm-hmm. Now, who's the duck?
2: Who was that bloke?
1: Well, Joel Hardy. He's a finance man, Joel. And he works here. He comes in once a week for an hour. Mm. People all over the building. So, you got to play that on Thursday when he said, who's the duck?
2: Well, that's okay, isn't it? Well, I don't know who he is either. What does he do?
1: No.
2: What is he, an accountant there?
1: No, he works in finance for Jacaranda, but I didn't want to...
2: Oh, okay.
1: But look, I wanted to make it up because I thought if I play it, it's not fair to play it, right? yep. like that, and then make him look like he doesn't know who you are and looks that people don't know who you are, because it's really important in terms of your status in the network. So I thought, I'm going to correct it. Mm. And I went around earlier tonight around the building to try and correct that from Joel and Jack Aranda. Have a listen.
15: Now, you've worked at 2GB for quite a few years. You know who the Duck is, don't you?
16: Who?
15: The Duck.
16: I have no idea who that is. Never heard of him in my life.
15: The Duck, really?
16: No idea. I'm racking my brain here.
15: I'll look for someone else. How long have you been at 2GB? For a few years, haven't you?
17: Yeah, a couple of years.
15: You know the Duck? You know the Duck?
17: Donald Duck.
15: No, the Duck.
17: The Donald Duck. Oh, no, there was, wasn't
15: no,
17: there
15: no,
17: that...
15: No, sorry, I have to go to something. This is embarrassing.
17: Duck or something?
15: No, this is embarrassing. I'll look for someone else. Well, I should have some luck here. Liam's the country music countdown producer. Liam, you know who the Duck is, don't you?
18: That's an animal.
15: No, the Duck.
18: I know about the animal, John.
15: No, the Duck. The Duck. It's a person.
18: I'm not an imbecile, John. I know it's an animal.
15: You don't know any person called the Duck?
18: Why would a person be called the Duck?
15: Okay, all right, I'll let you go. This is embarrassing.

0: Okay, thank you.
1: Okay, look, I did my best for you, mate. I did my best.
2: Yeah, well, mate, well, Packy, I'm telling you now. Well, I haven't seen Packy for a while. And Liam, well, isn't he in trouble? Liam is the producer of the Country Music Countdown, John.
1: Oh, dear. Anyway, all right, so there it is.
2: He's a good man, Liam.
1: He's a very good man. Look, 131873.
2: That's very good, though. I do like that. I do like that.
1: Yeah, we do try and lighten things up here, and the duck is actually working under duress tonight because he's struggling a bit. Can I give you some advice? Seriously.
2: You're doing a great job tonight, Clinton.
1: Go and get an RSV test, will you, tomorrow, all right?
2: Why? I haven't got RSV.
1: How do you know?
2: Okay.
1: 25 to 10. I've got one of yours ready to go. You ready?
2: Yep.
1: All right. 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
3: 21 minutes to 10. When Duck was away a couple of weeks ago, Vic Whitman stood in. Vic does those guided tours where you essentially join a little road train going through different parts of Australia. He's also he's led them in Iceland. I only mention it because one of our listeners here, Paul, says a few weeks ago, you were at the Blue Lagoon on the Central Coast, Duck, and he was at a place called Blue Lagoon, I'll take your word for it, in Iceland. And when we talked about Iceland with Vic Whitman, and you look it up on YouTube and you look it up on the iPad, remarkable place, Iceland. And then you've had your mate Waddy's talked about fishing in Mongolia. So we don't just do Australia here, Duck. We do some pretty exotic places.
4: Absolutely. I've got one for you too. I'll tell you where we are going, John, in a few weeks, and we'll be doing this from there, Tasmania.
3: Oh, all right. Very good.
4: Okay. We leave here on the 31st.
3: Will they let you into Tasmania? You're going to be...
4: mate, please. I mean, I'm getting escorted straight in there.
3: And will you will use the ferry to get down there, won't you?
4: I'll be sitting with the skipper.
3: Okay, very good.
4: In the spirit of Tasmania.
3: Could you time... could you time your crossing of the Bass Strait with the show so you could do the show?
4: I don't know. I can tell you now. I think we board the... I'm looking at the calendar now, John. No, I don't think we'll be able to do that.
3: All right, well, okay.
4: Because I think we get on the boat on a Monday or something. Sorry.
3: Okay.
4: That's okay, but the folly, we're in Tassie.
3: I'll do a special cross to you. 19 minutes to 10. Now, of course, we have got music's in the news at the moment, and I thought about this because Wilco's still recovering. We didn't have him with us last week. And the number of fantastic gigs that his locum, James Glendening, came up with, I was gobsmacked. Now, and I thought about it. When the NRL decided no grand final entertainment, I reckon 50% of the acts that James mentioned last week would have been better than the one the NRL was going to do anyway. So let's see what we come up with this week, and hopefully, James, this bloke will be kind to you. Evening, James.
5: Hello there. Hello, John. Hello, Duck.
4: Now, listen, I know we had to get you back in tonight. I mean, I was speaking to Wilco this afternoon, John, and he's on these painkillers that make him drowsy. I actually asked him, were they John Stanley Fort? I mean, you've been making people drowsy for years.
3: Very good. Okay. It's a very old joke, but you've got 18 minutes left in the hour. I'm sure you'll be able to slip a couple of ball jokes in as well before...
4: I don't do ball jokes. How's the house horning business going, James? I know the other night of the week you're doing that.
5: No, listen, I got something to bring up about you. I had a little someone told me out here at Blue Collarville, but about a month or so ago, you and Mrs. Doug went to a Fleetwood Mac tribute concert at Bly Park Hotel. Is that true?
4: We were there on a night out. Yep, that's right.
5: Yeah, you were seen asleep.
3: Asleep at the concert.
4: Well, must have been a great tribute then.
5: He was asleep at the Fleetwood Mac tribute band concert.
3: Fantastic. All right.
4: Yeah, well, I've got to say to you, I mean, whoever told you that must have had too much to drink, mate.
3: If anyone was there on the night and got a photo of this bloke asleep, we've got something from our prize cupboard for you, if you can send us something that's verifiable. Before we do any of this nonsense, James, can we go through, because for our listeners mightn't have tuned in before, we do this with Wilco every Thursday. He cherry-picks some of the great gigs, big and small, up and down the East Coast. You can, and very often, I know listeners write these down, they head along to some of these gigs. So what have you got for us this week?
5: Pick out some beauties again this week. 4BC listeners up there in Brisbane. Friday night, you can catch Kate Miller Heike at the Princess Theatre. Doors open at 6:30 and the show starts at 7:30, and tickets are available through Ticketmaster. On Sunday, at a great venue up there on the Sunshine, just north of Brisbane, up near Bravey Island. This is a great pub, a great venue to see live music. They have it at the Sandstone Hotel. They've got Diesel by request, 4 p.m, and that's a free door. So it won't cost you a cent. Take the family this Sunday. It's Diesel.

0: This coming Sunday at 12 p.m. at the Sandstone Hotel. For our 2GB listeners, Ben Lee and Georgina Mack playing Friday at the City Recital Hotel. 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Rick Price playing out at Blue Collarville at the Bligh Park Hotel, 7:30. OzTix is the ticket provider. 2LT, Amber Lawrence, you can catch her, for our 2LT listeners, Amber Lawrence, you can catch her Saturday night at the Oberon RSL Club, 7 p.m. starts, and the ticket provider is Sticky Tickets. 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Now, Friday night at the Bridge Hotel, one of this country's great guitar players, if not one of the world's great guitar players, just returned from a tour from the UK, Ray Beadle, plays Eric Clapton. So he's playing all of our Eric Clapton's hits with a great band. That's 7:30 start, and the ticket provider is Troy Booking at the Bridge Hotel at Roselle. Also on Friday night, you can catch Lazy Bones at Lounge at Miracle, Greg Noonan and the General Jacksons, plus Marshall on the Fro. Mosh Ticks is the ticket provider, 7 p.m. doors open. And also they're playing at the same band as playing at the Stag and Hunter Hotel up in Newcastle on Saturday night. Saturday night at a Clarendon Tavern at their Blue Collarville, Cabapalooza. 9 p.m. start. It's a free door. Now, Saturday, John, is a benefit for a local girl. Her name is Karen Cotter. Now, she suffered some life-threatening injuries a few months ago, and she's a single mum of two daughters. I know her dad really well, and there's a big day at the Tropicana Hotel out at Wilberforce, which is owned by your boss.
1: Yeah, so when's that again? Just remind me when that's on.
0: This Saturday, Tropicana Hotel at Wilberforce.
1: Okay.
0: Yeah, starts at 2 p.m. There's going to be a whole heap of acts playing. There's also auctions and raffle tickets all through the afternoon, and that's going to be a big day out there. Also, Rough Sock playing the Windsor Leaf Club on Saturday night at 8 p.m. It's a free door. Friday night, you can catch Mental as Enemy at the DY RSL Club. You get tickets through the club. That's their 50th anniversary tour. Starts at 7:30 p.m. That's Mental as Anything. Also Saturday night, Aiden Glover, young guitar player, playing the Butcher's Brew Bar from 8 p.m. It's in Dulwich Hill, the Butcher's Brew Bar. Take Your Tickets is the ticket provider. If you're a bit of a muso, want to get up and have a jam, the Sydney Blues Society jam is happening at Miss Seeley's, which is a great little jazz and blues venue in Ashfield, right near the station, 3 p.m. and the house band is the Simon Kenny Lewis band. Also Saturday, you can also at the same venue on Saturday, the legendary Ron and Jeff King from the Four Day Riders. They're playing with Graham Deuce at 4 p.m. and then later that night, Sally King and the Repeat Offenders. That's at the Miss Seeley's Jazz and Blues Bar in Ashfield. Yep. Also, Rick Price, Saturday, you can catch him at the Paddington RSL Club at 7:30. Two gigs down in Canberra for our listeners in 2CC land. Diesel by request at the Queen Bianne Performing Arts Centre on Friday night at 7 p.m. doors, and contact the ticket office at the Queen Bianne Performing Arts Centre for those. And also Friday night, Lockie Dolly, who's just returned from USA, touring with Joe Bonamassa, is playing at the the Harmony German Club in Canberra, and contact the Canberra Blues Society for tickets for that one.
1: Right.
0: Also, Wilco's asked me to remind everybody that on Friday the 2nd of October, the official Blues Brothers Review tour is playing at the Region Theatre in Richmond. Now, this show has been endorsed by Dan Aykroyd and Judith Belushi, and tickets should get them up through Ticketmaster.
1: That's great. 2nd of October for that one. I mean, see, think about that. You could put them on the grand final. Anyway, so, hey, James, fantastic. Yeah. That was very good, mate. I'll give you 9.5 for that one because I'm not going to be like Duck. Well done, mate. Thank you so much for doing that. Good on you, mate.
0: You gave me 2 last week.
1: Yeah, no, I'll give you 9.5, mate. Thank you. A lot of good information there because I've got a couple of things to do and that dreadful story, a lot of people would have heard this story around the country and particularly in Greater Sydney. This is a story from Monday afternoon, Fairway Drive, Norwest. There was a shooting reported and we've heard what happened within that apartment. An 11-year-old boy sustained a gunshot wound to his face and neck. Now, police have been investigating. If you heard a lot of the conversation about this, 3 men, all aged 18, were arrested, released pending further inquiries. The news just in the last hour and a half, the boy's died from injuries sustained. That 11-year-old has died from the injuries sustained in that shooting, which we were all reporting on Monday night, and that's a very sad postscript to that one. At 11 to 10, I'll come back. I've got another couple of the Ducks commercials to do. We'll wind things up here, and hopefully he can eke out another few minutes for us and then head off to bed and get some treatment for what we all are convinced is RSV at 11 to 10.
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1: 7 to 10, the news about that 11-year-old is tragic. There was also the 3 children stabbed in the Blue Mountains, so there were 2 survivors, but the 1-year-old has died in hospital as well. That's been in our news. It's a very disappointing and very sad night tonight. Now, at 7 minutes to 10, let's wind things up with camping and off-roading with the Duck, James Glendenning. He steps in and does the gig guide, and you are going to be kind to him, are you?
12: -1, John, this week.
1: Okay.
12: I was actually, John, I've got to say, it's hard to drop a few funny lines after the news.
1: I know, it's just terrible. It's just terrible.
12: Unbelievable.
1: It's just awful.
12: It just tears to your eyes.
1: Little kids.
12: Terrible, mate. James, if you are listening, if you can just text me where Amanara are playing. You did mention them a few times.
1: Good. Very good. All right. He'll remember that. You'll keep. M4 Cumberland Highway westbound. This is for our Sydney listeners. It's been closed at Greystanes. There are emergency vehicles there, so there's a lot happening tonight. And look, Queensland, our 4BC listeners know very well that been school holidays for a week. School holidays start next week in New South Wales. And look, I think it is a road that I use a lot. You know this, Duck, but I think it's known around the country that Hexham Bridge in the north coast of New South Wales has been probably the worst bottleneck in the country. And the bypass has opened. I used it. It's very good. The big test, of course, is going to come during the school holidays. But you're pretty confident it'll work, are you?
12: Oh, it'll be fine. I mean, because you think about some of the bottlenecks on that M1 or what was once the Pacific Highway that have been eliminated. And, I mean, there's only Coffs Harbour to go now. I mean, once they do that, I mean, you'd be up there in a matter of hours to the Gold Coast. It's, but you think back in the day of course, Kempsey and you know, all those places up there that have been bypassed.
1: Yeah.
12: It's
1: been a huge...
12: Grafton.
1: It's been a huge road operation.
12: Huge.
1: A lot of that driven by some terrible accidents over the years.
12: Yeah, so, well, true.
1: We've got... it's a crash there on the Great Western Highway, the M4. So it's on the M4 and you're advised to use the Great Western Highway, the one I mentioned before. M4 westbound. M4 Cumberland Highway closed at Greystanes. That's a crash at 5 to 10. I'm going to do this one quickly for you. 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But
12: I'm not sure what, I think James is making that up, to be honest. I had an early one.
1: Blue Lagoon.
12: I mean, you've got to come up with something better than that.
1: Lagoon Beach Resort. It's more than just a caravan park. It is a lifestyle. It's a great place. And, of course, for those of you that are desperate to do a little selfie with the Duck, maybe you'll do one the next couple of days. Don't get too close because he's got that RSV, as we know.
12: RSV, for God's sake.
1: All right. Thank you, mate.
12: 1.5.
1: I'll be away next week. I'll have lawyers listening next week. Yeah, I'll have lawyers listening.
12: So 1 week off and another and then, 3 days of retraining.
1: And then Friday week we'll be back. Good on you, mate. Thank you.
12: See you, mate.
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1: Yeah, for Sydney listeners, the M4 westbound closed to the Cumberland Highway. There's an accident just at Greystanes. We'll have more information for you. The news is next.
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20: Good evening, I'm Jamel Wells. Australia's unemployment rate has increased to a five-year high, but an interest rate rise could still be likely. Federal Politics editor Michael Packey.
21: Latest data shows the unemployment rate increased to 4.6% in August, mainly driven by a jump in the participation rate. This means more people are actively looking for work, confident they'll be able to land some sort of role. Almost 40,000 jobs were created over the past month, but they were all part-time. Employment Minister Amanda Rishworth says it's still not a bad result.
22: We can see that Australia's job market is incredibly resilient.
21: Scott Phillips from the investment firm Motley Fool believes employment is slowing. However, that may not deter the RBA from raising interest rates when the board meets next week.
23: Probably not enough to change the RBA's mind with whatever they're planning to on Tuesday.
21: Unemployment rose across all states.
20: The federal government has set up a task force to investigate an artificial intelligence hack. An OpenAI agent has hacked into four government websites, including Medicare. The incident happened in June, but the government was notified by email last week. The government says the breach was minor, but serves as a warning as AI continues to evolve. An 11-year-old boy shot in Sydney's northwest on Monday has died in hospital. Police called to a unit in Norwest found the child with a gunshot wound to his face and neck. Five other people in the unit were not injured. One of them, an 18-year-old man, is charged with concealing an indictable offence. A woman's died and several people have been injured in a crash involving a bus in Victoria's Yarra Ranges. Police say the tourist bus collided with two cars on the Melba Highway near Glenburn. And a woman's died in a house fire at Frankston in Melbourne's southeast. The CSIRO is launching a fleet of unmanned drones to monitor the Southern Ocean. The aim is to better understand how much carbon dioxide is absorbed by the ocean surface. Dr. Elizabeth Shadwick says the drones will operate in remote waters.
24: The ocean is doing all of us an incredible service by taking up about a third of our anthropogenic or human-induced emissions every year, and the Southern Ocean has an outsized role in that uptake.
20: In finance, one Australian dollar buying 70.3 US cents.
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20: Brisbane's Lachie Neale has a chance to be part of a historic AFL Premiership three-peat after having his one-game ban for striking overturned at the tribunal. The Lion has instead been fined $10,000 and will line up against Fremantle in the grand final. He says he can't wait to run out in front of 100,000 fans at the MCG.
2: I just want to play my part and win on Saturday. Difficult challenge against Freo, but hopefully we can do it.
20: NRL legend Josh Morris is warning nerves could be the Dolphins' biggest danger on Friday night against the Roosters. South Africa are 5 for 263 with less than three overs remaining in the first of three one-day internationals against Australia. And Australian golfer Jeff Ogilvie will lead a 12-strong international team searching for his first President's Cup win since 1998 when the action tees off tomorrow in Illinois. That's news and sport.
4: 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Alexander Watson Insulation. Canberra's cold. Your house doesn't have to be.
5: Got an overnight low of 9 degrees, a cloudy day tomorrow and a top of 26. Saturday, a shower or two developing and a top of 28. Sunday, showers and a top of 16 degrees. On Monday, it will be cloudy and a top of 16.
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0: Welcome along, everyone. It is a Thursday night. We love our Thursdays. We have an hour of fun with the duck, and then we come in here and we have verbal deals for some of you with our wordologist, Mr. Kel Richards, and already I'm loving his word of the week. You want to stand by for this one. It is an absolute cracker. But before we do that, we're going to do this.
1: Now it's time for John Stanley's Brain Game. 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
0: Now, our prize every Thursday night comes from our friends at Macell. It's a beautiful Macell prize pack, stocks and gravies and other goodies there. It comes your way, plus the John Stanley Mr. Magoo mug. That's our Thursday night prize. All you got to do is answer a question. I usually try and find a language one, and I was tossing a few words around, and I saw leagues. I think it was 20,000 leagues under the sea, so it's a measure of depth leagues, which can be 1.5 or 3 miles. So that's not the question I'm asking. But there's also a measure of depth as in fathoms. And so my question is, fathoms, what is the length of a fathom expressed in feet? So it's actually a number of feet. So how many feet in a fathom? And we'll have a supplementary shortly because fathom can be used in different ways. But how many feet in a fathom? All you've got to do is give me the answer I'm looking for, which is the correct answer. You'll win the prizes tonight at 9 past 10.

0: opposed to it. On general principles, I'm opposed to it.
1: He's opposed to it.
0: For months before my son was born, I used to yell from night till morn, whatever it is, I'm against it. And I've kept yelling since I first commenced it. I'm against it.
2: Yes, I'm against it. 10 minutes past ten. Maury, what's the answer we're looking for here?
3: 6 feet in a fathom, John.
2: It is 6 feet. Well done. Congratulations, Maury. You are going to get the fantastic prize from our friends at Macell. Of course, lots of goodies there, stocks, gravies, and they've got the premium stock now, which they say is a flavour bomb, lifting every meal in a fancy new pack. It's Aussie-owned, made with all-natural flavour. Macell Gourmet stock is quality. You can taste, plus you get the John Stanley Mr. Magoo mug. Well done, Maury. And just on fathom, I will raise it shortly with Kel, because I thought, well, actually, I can't fathom that. So there's another way you can use that word. And just on the feedback line we've got here, I did mention earlier, and I know we're broadcasting up and down the East Coast, but I do think the Hexland Bridge on the drive to the North Coast, to and from the North Coast of New South Wales, up and down there, that Hexham Bridge near Newcastle has been an absolute bottleneck for years and years. There's a new very flash bypass, which I've used. It's fantastic. They've actually, you don't go over the old Hexham Bridge. They've built a flyover, which goes over the river further away. It's very, very good. It moves very smoothly. The big test will come, of course, at the end of the school holidays. Campbell's saying he has memories of, as a kid, going up the old F3, or this is how you'd go up the Pacific Coals Highway. We'd have to go through Newcastle, then go through the back of Hexham, past the big Mozzie. We got there for Easter. It would take about 7 hours to get there on a Friday night. Roads changed so much with all the bypasses, and they've finally introduced this new one. So it looks like that is going to be working, but we'll find out, won't we? We'll find out when the school holidays end. That's in New South Wales in a couple of weeks. And a couple of people did ask you don't go over that old Hexham Bridge. So that whole area is going to change quite substantially. 12 past 10 now.

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1: We do urge you to get involved here. 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And as we say, if you're going to feel silly asking it, you should ask it because you won't be sorry. I'm assuring you. Mr. Kel Richards, of course, is our resident wordsmith. He's got that fantastic website, ozwords.com.au. That's ozwords.com.au. Great material there. Links to all his great publications. You can actually get a word of the day sent to you as well, and some good ideas for Christmas, which we'll do as we get closer to that as well, Kel, because there's some great books you've talked about in the future. But you've got a fantastic word of the week. Before we get to it, though, because I won't be here next week, our monotonous conversation, it's daylight saving.
2: Yes,
1: isn't it?
2: It's not plural, it's singular. Mm-hmm. So what happens when the clock changes is daylight saving time. So it's the time that saves you some daylight because we move the clock back, and so that you're saving time, you're saving daylight. It's not savings with an S, and anyone who says that, from me, with my best wishes, you should hit them.
1: Because I've got a few before we get to your word of the week. So that's number one, and I did want to put a supplementary in there that I've got my power bill now because I've got solar panels on the roof, and I'm paying about 20% or less than I used to. So would my power bill now be my daylight savings?
2: Well, in theory, it could be because particularly if you've got a battery on the house.
1: And I have.
2: So if you've got a battery on the house, what you're storing in there is daylight converted
1: to...
2: Daylight converted to electricity, which is a way of saving daylight.
1: Daylight savings.
2: You have my permission to call that daylight savings with an S.
1: Thank you very much. Now, the other one is, in the context of AI, everyone now is saying, oh, we need to guardrails. Now, they've used it for a while.
2: Yep.
1: So what do we do to provide protections? Guardrails. Could even be the word of the year. Everyone's saying it.
2: It might end up being that. I mean, I still suspect immigration might be the word of the year because people can't stop talking about that. The guardrail idea, when you look in the dictionary, I checked it in the Oxford a minute ago because you said you were going to ask me this. It doesn't exist figuratively. It only exists literally. And the term guardrails emerged when the railways began, when the railway boom in the early 1800s crossed the British Isles. Suddenly we had this word guardrail, and it was a safety thing that protected you from going onto the railway line or from falling off the platform or whatever. That's where it came from. It still means literally a physical rail. That's the only meaning that's been recorded in the dictionary. Obviously, it's a figurative extension to say in some other context we need something that works like a guardrail. Mm. So it's interesting. I'll explore when that figurative meaning came in, but it's very new, I suspect.
1: We are going to be talking about it into the future.
2: We are.
1: And I've got another one along those lines later in the hour. I'll save it.
2: Before we get too far away from Fathom...
1: Yeah.
2: Fathom, as you said, is 6 feet. But when Fathom first came into English, and it came into Old English from a Germanic source word, so it's more than 1,000 years old, about 1,200 years old, it originally meant being embraced in someone's arms.
1: Oh, really?
2: That was the first meaning of the word. That meaning died. But that's where the distance of a fathom comes from, because when your arms, your embracing arms, are outstretched, that's meant to be how long a fathom is, about 6 feet.
1: What if you've got short arms?
2: The water's shallower if you've got short arms.
1: Yeah, exactly.
2: But the meaning of fathom, meaning to understand,
1: I can't fathom that
2: was used before the nautical meaning was used. It was earlier than that.
1: Right, okay.
2: Because it's like the idea of I can grasp this, I can embrace this. Because it comes from that embracing idea. I can understand this. I can grasp it. So that meaning was a second development.
1: Yeah.
2: And then the marine distance of a fathom was a third development of the word. So that's the history of fathom.
1: And so every word has a really interesting story.
2: I'm so
1: glad we raised that one. And before we get to your fantastic word of the week, I did promise I'd do this last hour. In fact, when we had our news hour, Terry Barnes is on his way back from London. So he went to a function and Joan Collins was there. So I played the theme because Alexis was the character Joan Collins played in the TV show.
2: Yep, yep.
1: And so I said, well, you know what? when Kel comes in, I might just try and trigger him and say, is it Dynasty, Kel?
2: Oh, it's Dynasty. Americans...
1: Don't the Americans say Dynasty,
2: the Americans
1: don't
2: say
1: they?
2: Dynasty because the Americans have got no idea
1: that's
2: what to
1: I
2: do
1: wanted
2: with
1: you to tee
2: the
1: off on
2: English
1: them again.
2: Language. That's right. Yeah, the Americans are hopeless. So the Americans say Dynasty. They're wrong. The word is Dynasty. It's an old English word, and the standard accepted pronunciation is Dynasty. It just joins a long list of other words the Americans can't say properly.
1: I've never called it Dynasty, except when I'm trying to get a rise out of you at 17 past 10. Now, this is a wonderful word. I'm assuming that looking at it, it is as it's spelt out, but you tell me.
2: Okay, it's grand therapy. Now, what happened is in 2026, so earlier this year, in the American Psychological Association's journal Psychology and Aging, they ran a survey of 2,900 grandparents. And those who looked after grandchildren performed better on all the tests, memory, rapid word recall, all the rest of it, more than people who didn't provide care for grandchildren. So every time you lower your aging frame onto the carpet to play Lego with the kids or play cars with the little grandchildren, you are doing yourself some good. And the good you are doing yourself is called grand therapy. When you are grandparenting, actively grandparenting your little grandchildren, it's good for them, but it's therapeutic for you as a grandparent. You will push off the onset of dementia and all that sort of thing.
1: So grand therapy. So with the end, it's not going to just grand therapy.
2: It's a single word, grand therapy.
1: Just to make sure there's no D in there, because I just say people, they grand. I'm just making sure as people are listening.
2: There is
1: grand.
2: A D in there, grand therapy.
1: Oh, is it? Okay, all right. So because
2: grand therapy.
1: Okay, grand therapy. All right, very good, very good. Now, last Friday night, we had a young man in because he's got a business and he's trying to get it off the ground, going and visiting people. It's a business where people hire him to come and fix their tech.
2: Right.
1: And he's only 21. He came in here and he said he started out as a young bloke and he was the neighbourhood grandson going around helping grandparents.
2: Yes. Yep.
1: There is a fantastic ad that sometimes ads obviously hit the mark. There's a Nescafe ad where there's obviously a grandfather and he keeps calling his grandson to come and fix his smart TV, fix his kettle,
2: fix his smart phone.
1: If you've seen it. And in the ad, like the kid goes to the TV and it's been unplugged. And so the kid quickly works out that the grandfather's just getting him round to have a cup of coffee and spend some time with him. And then the kid does actually pull something out of his car, so he gets the grandfather to fix the car, so it becomes a two-way street.
2: Yes.
1: And this young bloke was talking about going in, helping older people with tech, explaining it all to them, and I asked him at the end, fantastic young man. I said, so they're learning a lot from you in terms of the tech that you're explaining in simple terms, but are you learning much from them? He said, oh. And he was like, and so the two-way conversation swing grandparents and grandchildren is astonishing.
2: Yeah, it's wonderful.
1: And underrated.
2: It's really enriching. It is fabulous. And particularly when they're small and you're watching them grow, there is this amazing sense of reward as they go step by step. And you're astonished at the vocabulary getting bigger and the questions they ask. It's just wonderful.
1: It's great. That is one of your best words because it's actually something that we ought to be talking about more, and I'm going to make a note of it. Grand therapy.
2: The role of grandparents in our society has changed. I listened to a lecture by a historian a couple of years ago, and he was explaining how if you go back to the beginning of the century, grandparents had a totally different place. And in fact, I'm in the baby boomer generation. For us, our grandparents didn't take much interest in us, and they didn't need to. They had their own lives, and they were nice to the grandchildren, but they didn't spend time with us. The role of grandparents has changed enormously, and I think changed for the better.
1: I agree. And I'm thinking now about some of the stories we cover, and I think about talking, communicating, writing.
2: Yeah, all of that
1: learning
2: stuff.
1: Music, listening to music. That's the kind of thing we're all going to... If we're going to build guardrails against AI, all of that's going to have to be encouraged, I think. The things that we do as humans, we need to hang on to it, Kel.
2: We need our humanity. Yes.
1: At 22 minutes past 10, lots of little challenges, questions for you, Kel, coming up straight after this. But if you want to add to it, 131873 or send us a note 0460 873 873.
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1: It's our Thursday night word clinic with the resident wordsmith, Mr. Kel Richards. 131873 is the number. Just on grandparents we were talking about there. My grandfather on mum's side spent as much time as he could with each of us. Taught me safety around the rocks at the beach, safety bushwalking, how to kill a snake. Dear me.
2: That's a really useful grandpa.
1: Yeah. The kids today don't seem to know, and I'm a boomer. That's from Roz. Also, Will Bottom, our traffic man at 2GB in Sydney. Now, he's telling me this is a problem with the M4 at Greystanes. A police operation after that crash at the M4 at Greystanes. The M4's closed westbound, all lanes. All westbound traffic being diverted at the Cumberland Highway. So there has been a crash, but there's a police operation. We'll be hearing more about that. A crash on the M4 at Greystanes and the M4's closed westbound. That's all the lanes westbound traffic diverted at the Cumberland Highway. That's coming from Will, who's been keeping an eye on what's happening on the traffic front. At 26 minutes past 10. Now, a few of the questions coming in for our listeners. Literally. Why is it so often misused?
2: I wish I could say why. I mean, basically, my temptation is to say the reason literally is misused is ignorance, sheer ignorance. People don't understand. Literally came into English from French. It means to the letter. In other words, it means exactly like this. This is physically how it happened. So if you tell me, oh, mate, I'm exhausted, I'm dead on my feet, you're asking, if you say, I am literally dead on my feet, You're asking for a coffin, not a rest.
1: So, I don't think I'd say that. I don't think I'd say that because I know literally is literally.
2: But most people do. People go around saying literally. What they're doing is they're using it as an intensifier. So if they're saying this is really important, I say literally, when in fact you don't mean literally. I mean, literally they were exploding all over the place. No, the people weren't exploding. So you don't say literally unless if you'd been there and seen it, you would have seen that physically happening. Mm. And literally is now so often misused as a general, vague, all-purpose intensifier. My advice, my very strong advice is don't ever use the word.
1: Ever.
2: Don't. It's time to put it out to pasture and give it a rest. Give it a good 10-year break before anyone uses it again. You know, at the end of the year, we always do the banished words. What are the words that should be banished? And we'll do it again at the end of this year. This would be on my list. Literally has got to be banished because no one uses it correctly.
1: Yeah. Well, I could probably say I'm literally the worst golfer at my golf club, but I don't know if someone else has joined who might be worse. But that's at the moment, I haven't seen them. But I agree with everything you've said about literally. I've always wondered though, because we can be pedants when someone says 110%. Now that's obviously it can't be more than 100%. But when you say 110%, you're trying to say, well, I agree with you more than 100%. Can you use that in a context even though 110% isn't right?
2: I think my answer to that would be 110% is what the Oxford classifies as a jocular expression. And if it's jocular, if it's a whimsical way of expressing, you know, commitment, a level of commitment, because it's a joke expression, you can say it as a joke expression. You know it's a mathematical impossibility, but you can still say it as a joke expression. So, yes, if you mean it as a whimsical way of saying I'm totally committed to this thing and then some, that's okay.
1: Ross sent me that note about what they learnt from their grandfather, and I read it out, and there was one line in it that I did actually think, oh, and she's actually given me a follow-up saying in those days snakes weren't protected and they're in the bush periodically, and so the grandfather was showing you how to kill snakes. Of course, now they are protected, and I only remember it because there was a morning where my radio colleague Gary Linnell, we were doing a show, and he came and said, oh, there was a snake by the side of our thing, and I said, oh, what'd you do? He said, dealt with it with a shovel. I said, right, okay. And I said to him, I took my head at him and went, no, I don't think you should have said that. So anyway,
2: Like to know what the law was on that. If you were in a backyard situation, and there's a red-bellied black snake, which is highly venomous, which would kill children. And you know, there are people around. You're not going to be prosecuted for doing that.
1: I think the law on this is that you don't go on the radio and say what you've done. You just bury it. Come on, let's be honest. Let's be honest about it. So, Russell's with us now. Hello, Russell.
14: Oh, how you doing, mate? It's just a silly question, actually. I was talking to your producer. Actually, he was saying two words, chaos and chaos. He said, no, K-A-O-S is Maxwell Smart Things, but they're spelt differently. Are they supposed to mean different things, or are they different countries?
2: I didn't hear that clearly. What are the words?
1: Well, chaos, C-H-A-O-S, the word chaos.
2: Yeah.
1: And then you've got, of course, the bad guys in Get Smart, where they were KAOS, like control. So he's just that's what you're asking, isn't it, Russell?
2: The K version of chaos, KAOS, does not exist. Yeah. It's not a word. It's not in any dictionary anywhere.
1: So it's just an invention.
2: It's a made-up word.
1: Invention for Get Smart. That's what you're asking, isn't it, Russell?
14: But it's reported on news things.
1: So you've seen news broadcasts and maybe with the word KAOS... Have you?
14: Yes.
2: Okay.
14: Yes, it's come over there. It's spelt differently. I know the way chaos.
2: Anyone who spells chaos with a K, right, is a halfwit. So there are stupid people obviously writing the captions for news broadcasts if they're spelling chaos with a K. There is no spelling of chaos with a K. It does not exist. It's not part of the English language. It's not in any dictionary on the face of the earth. It does not exist. It is just wrong, wrong, wrong. And anyone who's doing that is an absolute dill. And they're advertising. They're just sort of advertising, hey, look at me, I'm really stupid. Look how I spell it.
1: Thank you for that, Russell, because Russell's seen it somewhere, and it may be, because a lot of the, I think, News Corp's doing it, they're using, here it is again, AI to produce some of their headlines or their straps or their summaries that they have attached to their stories. And so it may be that there's an AI program that isn't all that sophisticated. For whatever reason, it's put the word chaos down and spelt it with a K for whatever reason. And
2: I'm not sure about that even.
1: You think someone actually thinks it's K-A-O-S?
2: What AI actually has, what they actually do, they're called LLMs. They're large language model computers. And they're programmed with human language. Mm. Now, there's no human language on Earth that spells chaos with a K. So they can't have extracted it from any language. So I can't even believe that's possible.
1: All right. Say I've come from somewhere in Europe, never spoken English, and I've arrived 5 years ago as a 15-year-old, and I've spent the last 5 years learning English. I've never come across that word chaos. I've heard it. And then you say, well, you've spelled it K-A-O-S. And I go, yeah, what? You're saying it's C-H-A-O-S. And I go, well, but the way I'm spelling it is actually phonetically correct. And
2: if you're saying school, the CH is pronounced as a K sound. So it exists at lock, at the end of the word lock. The CH can make that K sound. So that's not a problem. And we're not going to employ you ever to write the news caption, sir. Okay. Thank you for applying.
1: Okay, there you go. All right. Now, galvanised, people being galvanised. Now, dipping steel into molten zinc, this is Martin sent a note in. So how did dipping steel into molten zinc become something where people are motivated to perform to a high standard? Galvanised.
2: It's really interesting. The word comes from the name of an Italian doctor and physicist, Galvani. And in the 1700s,

0: liquid zinc, or you can make the zinc adhere to the steel using an electrical charge, so they called that galvanizing. Oh. They borrowed the name, but the idea of using galvanizing to mean getting going, G-ing you up and getting you going, that was the earlier meaning, long before changing the metal came into place.
1: Let's go to Patricia, who's got one for you. Hello, Patricia.
2: Oh, good evening, gentlemen. Look, I'm really quite become quite irritated these days when I hear people, even on your own radio station, saying they and me instead of they and I.
0: Yes, yep.
2: Or he and me, or instead of he and I.
0: It's got a lot to do with what the education system has done. There was a period of at least 40 years when they did not teach grammar. The result was no one knows the difference between subjective case and objective case. So they don't know the first person pronoun in the subjective case when you're the subject of a verb is I, and you use me only in the objective case when you're the object of a verb. They just don't know that. Now, we grew up knowing that, and basically our ears tell us. So I used to say to people, if you want to say Joe and me went to the movies, or Joe and I went to the movies, leave out Joe and see what sounds correct to you. Well, you'd never say me went to the movies, you'd say I went to the movies. Ah, so it's got to be Joe and I. Now, that's a simple test, and our ears tell us that's right, but I suspect that sort of sense that's built into us in our ears only exists for an older generation. There's a whole lot of people who never learnt the basics in school. So shame on the education system for having failed an entire generation of people and failing to teach them. You need to know you need to know what case is and what gender is in words and what tense is in. And they weren't taught.
1: All right, we've got a lot coming in, so what we're going to do, take a break. Kel Richards is here. He is our, of course, our wordsmith, broadcaster, author, and don't forget his website is OzWords. That's ozwords.com.au. Lots of people sending me notes. Chaos was, of course, the evil organisation in Get Smart. I'm just going to check whether it actually, I don't remember whether it actually stood for anything, but I'll find out straight after this at 23 to 11.
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4: 20 minutes to 11 is the time. 131873 is the number. We're talking words and language here tonight with Mr. Kel Richards. Let's get to all of these. We have flooding coming in. They're flooding in, including an interesting one from one of our listeners on the 100%, 110%, which we'll get to in a moment. But, Rick, what have you got?
5: The old line of, like I was listening before about literally, where people come up and they sort of go, well, are you speaking figuratively or literally?
6: Yep. And then the problem is they are often speaking figuratively, but they say they are speaking literally because they think the word literally is just an intensifier, meaning what I'm saying is very important. It's not an intensifier. It means to the letter exactly like this when they're speaking figuratively. So it's just nonsense.
5: Good.
4: Good on you, mate. Thank you very much. Nicholas is with us now. Hello, Nicholas.
7: Yeah, good evening, gentlemen. Look, I'm getting very irritated by the overuse and inappropriate use of terms like and sort of. I can understand that it's used often as a way of avoiding silence between thoughts, right? But you find it even amongst educated commentators. Things pop in like, for example, my great-great-grandfather sort of died in the First World War, or I was sort of born overseas. Yes. I mean, God almighty, it's the most inappropriate use of these terms that I can think of. And it's gone way beyond the sort of California teenage talk into another realm of absolute absurdity.
6: You're absolutely right. I tell you what I would do. I'd cut people a bit of slack if it was just informal, lighthearted conversation, just you and a friend. I don't think it matters. If they say sort of far too often, well, doesn't matter. But in writing, in broadcasting, anything in public, you don't abuse the language like that. That would be a stupid abuse of the language. You're quite right, and it would be good if it stopped. And the other word, the way people use like, I think is mistaken. They'll say, this is going to badly affect supermarkets like Coles and Woolworths. Well, like means resembling. So what the sentence is actually saying, this is going to affect supermarkets, not what Coles and Woolworths, but some that resemble Coles and Woolworths. You're better off saying, this will affect supermarkets such as is the correct expression rather than like. But people, I'm afraid, don't put the brain into gear before they start choosing words, and so they make that mistake.
4: Nicholas is a regular caller. He's a very articulate caller, and he's always very measured in the way he expresses himself. Hey, Nicholas, before you go, mate, you know what you've done? You've created a game for people now. They're going to be listening to your eloquent contributions, and they're going to be waiting for you to say sort of, and you'll slip it in one day and someone's going to jump on you.
7: Yeah, I think subconsciously maybe. I mean,
4: it just gives us a bit of fun. Those of us who are listening after midnight, a bit of fun when we're listening. So yeah, watch out, mate.
6: But you won't actually say it. You'll just sort of say it.
4: Yeah. Hey, good on you, mate. Well done. Thank you for calling. Lots coming in here. Jersey or Guernsey? We talk about, aren't they interchangeable, okay. Are they?
6: They're basically the same garment. They're two different names from the same garment. They're the names of two British Channel Islands, which is where they come from, and as it happens, breeds of cow. Mm. There's a breed of cow from Guernsey and of cow from Jersey. I've tried to track down exactly how those Channel Islands gave their names to pullover-type garments. Mm. And the experts tell me they don't know. They're not really sure how that transference happened. But it did happen, but there's basically the same thing. So a pullover-type garment can be a Guernsey or a Jersey, and in some way they borrowed the names of these two English Channel Islands.
4: Cinema. So cinema is the word for a movie theatre. Cinema? Where does that come from? Because cinematic is a term as well, so I'm
6: well,
4: guessing
6: it,
4: you
6: it comes
4: trace
6: from the very beginning
4: somewhere.
6: Of movies. Yeah. The the cinema itself is an abbreviation of an earlier word, cinematograph. Mm-hmm. When they invented moving pictures and they had the hand-cranked cameras, cinematograph was a photograph with movement in it. So it was a cinematograph. Mm. And if you were screening rolls of cinematograph films, then you had a cinema. So it was the abbreviation of that word. And it turns up as early as 1908, so right in the beginning. And the first part of cinema comes from the Greek word kine, K-I-N-E, which means movement. So a cinematograph was a moving picture. That's all it means, but it uses Greek words to say it.
4: A lot of our listeners, you and me.
6: Yes.
4: We've all dived in here and checked that chaos in Get Smart, they didn't ever apply any acronym. It was just that word they had. And I think that might have been part of the fun for them as well.
6: The writers were mainly having fun, and they never made the KAOS letters stand for anything. Fans of the show have invented things, but they were just invented by fans. The writers never intended it to stand for anything.
4: And one of our listeners, because the dams, they have to have them, they can't be full to the brim. So say Warragamba Dam, they have to be, there's a measure below the top of the dam.
6: Yes.
4: So our listeners say that once they go above a certain point, it could be 110% once it's gone above the optimum. You don't know.
6: No. Mathematically, you can do 110%. If you say, you lend me $100 and I'll give you back $110, then mathematically you can go to 110%. But the way the expression is being used is my commitment is 100%. Yeah. That means I'm giving you the whole commitment that I have.
4: Yeah.
6: And if I say my commitment is 110%, well, I can't give you more than the whole of what I have.
4: Yeah. 13 minutes to 11. Gail. Sorry, I'm just getting... Gail, hello.
0: Hello, how are you?
4: Good, Gail.
6: He's dying here at the microphone. Poor man.
4: I got it from the duck.
0: I'm sorry to hear that.
4: The duck sent it down the line to me.
6: He's got the dreaded lurgy.
4: I have something,
6: So if you've ever listened to the Goon Show, you know how bad the lurgy is.
4: Not good at all. Hey, Gail, what have you got for us?
0: I'm a fan of the Goons. Now, what I was going to say was when I was at school, I was taught how to know whether you're going to use I or me in a sentence. So if we said yesterday, John and, is it I or is it me? Remove the John and. So yesterday, I went to the cinema. Therefore it is, yesterday, John and I went to the cinema.
6: Can I say, that is exactly the procedure I explained a few minutes ago. You leave out the other person.
0: I didn't hear that, sorry.
6: Yep, that's okay.
0: And you
6: then know which pronoun to use.
4: Yep,
6: that's right.
4: Yep. All right, very good. Thank you, Gail.
6: And I'm glad I've got someone who agrees with me. Thank you for that.
4: Lots of people,
6: I appreciate it.
4: Lots of people agreeing with you. Now, this is Martin, was helping a year five boy. This Martin, I know, Martin was a very good teacher. He was helping a year five boy with some I-me grammar, told him even though I may sound correct in some situations it's wrong. Peter went to the movies with his mum and I. The boy didn't seem convinced, trusted me at school. The next day, they were given a group task involving grammar. The others in the group wanted I in an answer. When he knew it was me, he was too shy to tell them. He told me how his group was the only one to get it correct. He accepted the group answer but insisted on handing it in. Before he gave the sheet to his teacher, he changed the answer. He'd listen to me.
6: Clever boy.
4: There you go.
6: That's a kid with a high IQ.
4: That's a story about peer pressure as well, though, isn't it?
6: It is. Can I very quickly mention something about the website? You often mention auswords.com.au. What I do is I write a column about words and language every day. 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
4: Fantastic. All right. Yeah, look, it's Auswords, OZwords.com.au, and that's where they can find that every day.
6: Yes.
4: You might want to, like with Nicholas, you can go through and see if he gets any errors. All right. No, that's part of the game.
6: Yep.
4: At 11 to 11.
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4: 8 minutes to 11. Tom's one of our regular correspondents, and Tom has a little bee in his bonnet over me, because I might say, for instance, there's a number of XYZs when it should be there are a number of XYZs.
6: Yes.
4: And he said, have you ever written a column about the use of singular and plural verbs, such as in using theirs when it should be there are? Regards, Tom. So, Tom, he's fighting the fight.
6: Tom, I have written a column about that on one occasion, and somehow or other John missed it. I'm sorry. I apologise for that.
4: Mate, Tom's night. Look, Peggy, now, see, this is the thing. Peggy is talking about why is a shilling called a bob? Right. Now, of course, shilling is the old, it was the equivalent of the old 10 cents piece before 1966, but it was called a bob. Bob has kind of survived beyond shilling, hasn't it? Where people say, "Are you sillier than a two-bob watch," or that kind of thing.
6: It survived for us, okay?
4: Yeah, for us, yeah, but not
6: for our generation. I'm not really sure that if you said it to younger people, mate, that's as silly as a two-bob watch. I don't think it would work. So, no. There is the name Bob is supposed to come from a British official who was in charge of the Treasury at the time. I can't remember his name, but Sir Robert Summoner, rather.
4: Yeah, it was a Bob, and then going all the way back. If you're a very young member of the Cubs, as I was, because you're in the Cubs before you went to the Scouts, they used to have Bob a Job Week, and essentially it's a fundraising for the Cubs and Scouts. You go out there on a Saturday and you turn up at people's houses and they'd give you a bob. and you'd do a job. And
6: yeah, officially, the origin of Bob for Shilling is officially unknown. Mm. There are all kinds of guesses and theories, but officially, we don't know why it came to be called a Bob.
4: I carry the scars of Bob a Job all week and Bob a Job Day because I did it. I did it in 1966 in the middle of the afternoon, and unfortunately, I went to a very large house in Bellevue Hill, and this woman gave me a bob to weed her entire backyard. And so I spent the whole of the 1966 grand final listening to Frank Hyde on the radio. I've never forgotten it, weeding this woman's garden, thinking, how many more? It was huge, and I got one bob.
6: So for your entire Bob a Job outing, you got one bob.
4: One bob, because I was in that yard for a long time. Bob's your uncle is a great expression as well. Oh, yeah. Bob's your uncle, which is like saying it's okay or...
6: Yeah, and then in theory that comes from when Robert Balfour, who was Lord someone or other, became Prime Minister, and he appointed his nephew to several important positions, including being the Secretary of State for Northern Ireland and things like that. So the theory is he got those positions because Bob was his uncle. Mm. Now, that's the story that attaches to the word, but there is really no evidence on paper to support that. So we are sort of guessing when we say that.
4: Yeah.
6: But there's no other story attached to it.
4: Wendy's here, and look, Wendy's obviously got a Greek background, so my Greek is a bit fuzzy.
6: Yep.
4: Found your info and sentiment interesting. In Greek, we say kineto, kineto for mobile, which is also logical as mobile means moving. Kineto.
6: Yes.
4: So cinema.
6: Both parts of it. Cinematography, I mean, the graphe part means a type of writing. It's writing with pictures.
4: Yep.
6: That comes from Greek as well. The whole word is constructed from Greek roots.
4: All right. And look, the Brownies and the Guides did it as well, the Bob a Job raising.
6: Yep.
4: But for a Bob, you don't want a job as big as that. I've never forgotten it.
6: Yeah, and she should have given you 10 bob for that.
4: There's the scars you carry through your whole life. Look, we couldn't get to everyone tonight. We've been swamped. It's been really interesting, though, hasn't it, tonight?
6: It's
4: We've
6: been
4: learned
6: good,
4: a lot.
6: Yeah. Yeah, lots
4: a bit
6: of good
4: homework
6: stuff to talk
4: do.
6: About.
4: And don't forget, as Kel was saying, oswords.com.au, you get his word of the day, but he writes a daily column on
6: language. Whole column about words and language.
4: Yeah.
6: 300 or 400 words. It's on the front page of the website. Just open it up and there it is. At the moment, there's one there about the Patisserie Brigade.
4: Oh, wow, okay.
6: Which was the people who used to throw cream pies at people.
4: I'll see you in a couple of weeks.
6: Okay.
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23: Good evening, I'm Jamel Wells. A task force is investigating an AI breach of four government websites, including Medicare. Federal politics reporter Nelson Scott.
24: A rogue non-human agent from OpenAI has accessed unauthorised data from Medicare and three other government agencies. The breach occurred in June, but the federal government was only notified last week after an email was sent to a public mailbox. No personal health records were accessed in the breach, but a task force is investigating how we can best detect, report and defend against AI-related risks. Deputy Prime Minister Richard Marles says OpenAI could still face further consequences.
25: It definitely does raise questions about whether the law has been broken.
24: Opposition leader Angus Taylor says Labor has turned a blind eye to the threat of AI cyber attacks.
26: This is a Prime Minister who is out of touch with the real issues Australians are facing right now.
24: OpenAI has launched its own investigation into the breach. Nelson Scott, Canberra.
23: The Australian economy has added almost 40,000 new jobs over the past month, but they're all part-time. The unemployment rate has climbed to 4.6% in August. The rise was mainly driven by a rise in the participation rate, meaning more people in the market looking for work and confident they'd get a job. The Prime Minister says the world order is broken and middle powers must step up to rewrite the rules. Anthony Albanese made the remarks in New York while accepting a Global Citizen Award from an American think tank. He's been honoured for bolstering security and diplomatic ties across the Pacific. Mr. Albanese says the world as we know it is changing rapidly.
27: The post-45 world order is no longer fit for purpose. Universal institutions that remain necessary are now not always sufficient. Australia's response to this is to actively seek to shape and build the order that replaces the old.
23: A second child has died after a weekend stabbing in the New South Wales Blue Mountains. Police say the child, aged one, has died in hospital. A five-year-old died at the scene and a three-year-old is still in a critical condition. Their 42-year-old mother now faces charges that include two counts of murder. A 54-year-old Perth rideshare driver has been charged with indecently assaulting a passenger. Police are investigating a unit fire that's claimed the life of a woman at Frankston in Melbourne. And researchers have found elephants in Kenya use dozens of medicinal plants to treat themselves and their families when they're sick. In finance, one Australian dollar buying 70.3 US cents.
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23: The teams are in for Saturday's AFL Grand Final with big news on a star lion. Dane Meppam reports.
29: After much speculation, both teams will enter the 2026 Grand Final with an unchanged lineup. Oscar McDonald has managed to hold his spot for Fremantle down back, with Brennan Cox overlooked after battling a calf injury. Cox has been named as an emerging emergency. For the Lions, after a lengthy hearing, Brownlow medalist Lachie Neale has succeeded in his bid to overturn a one-game suspension for striking. The appeal board ruling his exemplary record of never previously being suspended was worthy of a downgrade to a $10,000 fine.
23: And a win for the Dolphins in tomorrow's NRL preliminary final against the Roosters will see the Code's newest franchise book a grand final berth in just their fourth season. That's news and sport.
22: 2CC weather, Alexander Watson Insulation. Canberra's cold. Your house doesn't have to be.
0: Got an overnight low of 9 degrees, a cloudy day tomorrow and a top of 26. Saturday, a shower or two developing and a top of 28. Sunday, showers and a top of 16 degrees. On Monday, it will be cloudy and a top of 16.
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Good evening, everyone. Welcome along. It is 8 minutes past 11 here on this Friday. Thanks for all the feedback we had on our word clinic. And just on the accident, this is for our Sydney listeners on the M4 at Greystanes. Police were chasing a motorbike earlier. The motorbike crashed into the back of a car on the M4 westbound near Etalong Road. The rider of the motorbike went through the back window of the car and ended up actually inside the boot of the car. This is incredible. And so the M4 had to be shut completely westbound for the incident. Now the left lanes remain closed. There's traffic getting past it. The rider in his 20s was transported to Westmead Hospital. So that's the story, quite an extraordinary story relating to what happened there on the M4 at Greystanes. That is tonight. They did have to shut it completely westbound. Left lane is remaining closed, traffic getting past it. So you can get through on the M4, but that is why, if you've been affected by that, that is what happened earlier this evening. Quite an extraordinary story. 131873 is the number. Look, I'm getting a lot of general feedback. I want to try and get through all of your feedback tonight. A lot of it's very, very thoughtful. And I also want to remind you that tomorrow night, Continuous Call Team is on for the preliminary final. And that's with the Roosters playing the Dolphins. So you'll hear that at 10:30 tomorrow night. For only fans, we're going to be interviewing. And honestly, you'll really enjoy this. Darren Flindell, who's the Sydney race caller. He called Winks, all those great Winks races. Chautauqua, the famous call. He is such a big fan of the West Tigers. He's got some great, great stories. I really love talking to Darren Flindell, and I know you'll enjoy that. That's at 10:30 tomorrow night for the latest edition of Only Fans, which is our series of interviews with fanatical fans. He falls into that category, the great Darren Flindell. 10 past 11 right now.

0: And look, front pages, before I go through the actual front pages, there's news that's broken just in the last couple of hours. We've had, of course, the stabbing of those three children in the Blue Mountains. One of them had died, and then earlier this evening, the one-year-old has also died. So two of the three children involved, and so there is now one child remaining, but a second child, the one-year-old, this is those stabbings in the Blue Mountains, has died in hospital tonight. And then there was that dreadful story at Norwest from Monday, where there was an 11-year-old boy who was seriously wounded in a shooting inside an apartment. Police have been continuing to investigate, but the news just a couple of hours ago that 11-year-old boy had died in hospital as well. 131873 is the number. And look, we were talking earlier in the program just about Bob a Job Week, which was the old thing they used to do. Bob was a shilling with the Scouts, and I did do a Bob a Job, and I only got the one Bob, and it was a massive garden. One of our listeners saying, well, that lady knew the correct word of the word literally. So Bob a Job, here's the job. I'm going to give you one Bob, and that's all I got. And did I say it's Friday? Because it's the end of the week. I'm not working tomorrow. All right? So it feels like a Friday to me. So, and thank you. Tom is on the ball, and quite a few people sending me messages saying, you don't even know what day it is, mate. Thank you. Thank you, Scoop, at 11 minutes past 11. Let's get through the front pages now. Front page of the Courier Mail. The Courier Mail and the Telegraph, they've got headlines about what happened today with AI. There's no news because no one's really got much of an idea what's happened. We know that, of course, it affected some of the Medicare records. We know it was a low-level attack. This hack, and ultimately we've all got to sit back and hope the people running the show, that is the big tech companies, that they do try to pull this stuff back, because it is going to be a very big issue on an ongoing basis. But for what it's worth, Courier Mail's front page, Medicare AI's first strike, alerts road bot hack uncovered, urgent work to fortify our digital defences ordered after Medicare became the world's first known national government system to fall prey to a rogue AI bot. US-based company behind ChatGPT will launch a review into how its bots smashed through Australian government security without triggering alarms. So that's the front page of the Courier Mail. They've got Annika Wells on the front page, the sport minister. This story says that she skewered the Premier's claim that Rockhampton's Fitzroy River has been locked in for the 2032 Games. Premier said last week it's signed, sealed, delivered. The federal minister, said no business case had yet been presented and raised concern about environmental impacts. It's still 6 years away, so I guess there's a lot more stories to be written, a lot more headlines about the rowing in Rockhampton. And they've got a big picture also of Lachie Neal on the front page, of course, from the Brisbane Lions. He went to the appeal court earlier tonight. He did have his appeal upheld, so he'll play in the grand final on Sunday. So they've got Lachie Neal on one part of the front page. On the other part, they've got a headline that says Hammer and the Glamour, which is, of course, the Hammer, fantastic player he is. And then you've got Herbie Farnworth, the centre, who's the target of a lot of players, but for now he's playing for the Dolphins, target of a lot of teams. I hope he does stay at the Dolphins because he's a fantastic player. Anyway, Dolphins tomorrow night, Lions in Melbourne on Saturday in the AFL Grand Final. So let's go to the Telegraph in Sydney. Again, they're featuring the AI story on the front page. Nothing really new. Bot, can I do about it, is their headline. And it's a picture there of OpenAI CEO Sam Altman. He's saying the rogue bot was out of control, or out of their control. He was the person who was warning a week ago that this stuff really does need to be reined in. They've got to put some guardrails around it. It could get out of control. Rogue AI agent hacks our government, but tech firm says it was out of their control. So anyway, that's the front page of the Telegraph. Not much new there, but basically saying we should all be scared, which is probably true. They've got a story also here saying PVL's secret surprise. Now, here today, no surprise at all, he left his position at Racing New South Wales because he's now going to be the CEO as well as the chairman of Rugby League. So that was always going to happen. But there's a line here saying he hinted fans would be in for a surprise on grand final day. as the NRL scrambles to lock in a headline entertainment act after the collapse of talks between Tones and I. There's no doubt they're going to come up with something, and they'll pull it out of the hat and perhaps portray it as some Machiavellian plan to create a huge amount of interest around the pre-game entertainment. I did mention earlier tonight, and you can go to the AFL website, that Kylie Minogue, she's being paid a lot of money to do it, but Melbourne's got huge, huge murals of Kylie. They're selling Kylie merchandise, jumpers, footballs. So a massive, big Kylie thing around her performance at the MCG on Saturday, and she'll be performing for 20 minutes, and then she's got to work out which songs are going to be in and which songs might have to be left out and which ones you use as kind of a medley. She's got so many hits and she straddles so many generations. It is going to be quite a performance. So whatever the NRL does in terms of pre-game entertainment, which I'm sure they'll do, I'm not sure it can come up to that level, but who knows? Peter Volandis can always pull a rabbit out of the hat. They've also got this story on the front page, The Telegraph, the story that's been going all day. Brace for a rate hike. We had unemployment today go up to 4.6%. The general view is it should have gone up by more. Until it goes up by more and more people lose their jobs, they'll have to raise interest rates. So that's the front page of The Telegraph. Now I'll go across to the Sydney Morning Herald again. AI hack on Medicare prompts new laws is their headline. Labor's eyeing laws to force tech firms to be transparent about rogue AI after an OpenAI agent hacked Medicare data in the first public case of a bot breaking into a government website. Anthony Albanese has plans for Australia to become a major hub for US labs and all these data centres. If you listen to the people that really know what they're talking about in all of this, the reason they're spending so much money and pouring billions in here and data centres going up everywhere, there's a lot of places around the world where they're not welcome. And so this is one of the places they really want to build the data centres, and we've got some leverage in terms of saying to them, well, if you want to put your data centres in here, we need to have some involvement in what you are creating within that and the intellectual property. So we have involvement, some ownership. That's what we need to be doing, apart from making sure the stuff that is being generated isn't going to essentially wipe us all out. So that's the front page of the Herald. They've also got an image on their front page. This is Tash Doughton Slatter. Now, and it's what our program on a Friday night's all about. The story's obviously inside the paper. She's got a broken arm, but she went along to Roosters training. She was among Easts fans in Waverley, getting ready for the preliminary final tomorrow night. And really, this is the time, if your team's in the final and you put in all the work and you've been going to the games and you've got your jumper and you've got your colours, you need to celebrate it. And the beauty of being a fan is you can be with other fans. And here's this lady there with a big smile on her face. There's a fellow in a chook suit behind her. I wonder if it's because I know the fellow that used to wear the chook suit. Good man. And a lot of young kids as well. It's a great time if your team's in the finals, and you should be reveling in it. There it is on the front page of the Sydney Morning Herald. And then I'll go across to the Australian newspaper and have a look at its front page. Bot rot. Medicare hack exposes flaws at all levels. Well-first government system hacked by a rogue artificial intelligence agents were kept secret by OpenAI for weeks, as we know. That was revealed much earlier in the day. The tech giant demanded Labor water down copyright laws and argued its investment in domestic AI training was crucial to Australia's national security. So these big companies are saying, well, we want to just basically have open slather. You can just be our landlords. We should be hitting back and saying, well, no, if you want to invest here and do this here and take advantage of the advantages we have, we want some involvement. It's going to be a big challenge for Anthony Albanese there. They've got this one also, union threat to disrupt energy market for more pay in a four-day week. Union members of the Australian Energy Market Operator are threatening unprecedented industrial action that could disrupt the energy market as they pursue substantial pay rises. The option of a four-day week for the same hours and pay and productivity from artificial intelligence. It's Professionals Australia. So these are engineers, scientists, technology analysts, and they are all involved in the energy market operator. So they spend a lot of time putting together what for a lot of us is a very, very complex, confusing and difficult to understand formula, which is the whole energy market. But nonetheless, they've rejected a pay offer and they're saying they want more pay in a four-day week. It could disrupt the operations of AEMO, which I assume would then have some impact on decisions made about power prices. So there's that one on the front page. And I'll go across here as well to the Financial Review. Again, AI intrusion spurs calls for safeguards. The unprecedented breach of Medicare and other government websites by a rogue OpenAI agent has exposed critical gaps in Australia's cyber preparedness. As experts warn, it underscores the need to build sovereign defensive artificial intelligence capabilities. And one of our regulars on our NewsHour, when I come back the week after next, I'll get him back on, John Blackburn. Now, John Blackburn, you can just look him up and see his writings. He's from an organisation devoted to resilience, national resilience. He's the bloke who in 2013 wrote a major paper about our fuel security and the dangers of running down all of our refineries and not refining enough fuel here. And he was then in concert with the likes of the late Jim Moller and others saying, we've got a problem with our fuel security. And it wasn't until earlier this year when the war in Iran broke out that they started taking note of what he'd been saying. In 2013, he's now writing a lot about AI and exactly what they're saying there in terms of AI can be an advantage for us if we've got control of what's going on in some of these data centres because our national sovereignty is at stake. And I know it sounds very complex, but he simplifies it and it is a challenge, and that's what they're saying there on the front page of the Financial Review. And that's about it, I think, for tomorrow in terms of the front pages. There is a story talking about the troubled Star Entertainment business. They've been dealt another blow after the manager who oversees its casino licences backpedalled on a recommendation to hand back control of the Queensland venues to the Bruce Matheson Jr.-led business. So in terms of business, a lot of people have jobs. There's a lot of jobs at stake when the big casinos go around. But, of course, if you think about it, do we need a big casino where people can come and lose lots of money? I think we can probably battle on without it. But if it's going to cost a lot of people jobs, it's got to be looked at very closely. That's what people will talk about tomorrow. 22 past 11 now.
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1: 25 to 11. Look, George has called in. George, what do you have for us?
2: Yes, mate, look, all I want to say is quickly about entertainment, you know, with, what is it called, John Williamson?
1: Well, mate, it's not my decision, I'm saying, but you think John Williamson doing True Blue and he's done Waltzing Matilda at the rugby as well. That's over right, the years. Yes. You reckon that would work?
2: I reckon it would work, yeah. But anyway, that's only a thought. I was thinking about it, you know.
1: Okay. All right.
2: It wouldn't cost much either, you know.
1: No. Look, I think they're going to do something special, and John Williamson would be terrific. And sometimes they think, oh, no, John Williamson, let's try and do something. My idea would be you bring Billy Idol out. You get him out on the hovercraft. He goes out to the middle. The power doesn't work. He tap, tap, tap. He leaves, and then he comes back and says, only kidding. So then you're nodding to the stuff-ups of the past, and you finally have the Billy Idol concert. That would work, and it would get people thinking and laughing. So anyway, thank you, George. I think I'd love John Williamson to do it. It would be terrific. 131873 is the number. Now, Dr. Ross, he's away, so the locum for Dr. Ross is Dr. Tanvir Ahmed. He'll be looking after Ross's show this weekend. That is the Healthy Living Program. He can't bring you jokes tonight, but he's going to hunt around the next few days, try and find a really old copy of Reader's Digest. In the meantime, though, I spoke with him about a lot of health issues and his upcoming program earlier tonight.
3: Good one, John. Yeah, always a pleasure to fill in for Ross.
1: Yeah, all right. Well, we're looking forward to it. Now, it's Sunday night, but post-traumatic stress disorder, it's obviously something that's there. How do you diagnose it? If someone thinks I might have it, there's some work being done on a diagnostic test that could actually work through an iPhone. How does that, or just a smartphone?
3: Yeah, that's interesting, isn't it? We've certainly got some interesting topics, and like anywhere else, there's a growing overlap with technology and what we do. So we've got a person who seems to have built some software where you can potentially diagnose PTSD through a smartphone. I presume it's an app, actually, but yeah. I haven't spoken to them yet. So that would be very interesting. PTSD key symptoms like nightmares, flashbacks, avoidance behaviours, emotional numbing. And look, it's certainly been a growing diagnosis. So I'll be very curious how this person has managed to do it through a smartphone.
1: Yeah, and of course it's something that when I hear it, I think of our veterans, I think of people who are first responders like paramedics, and the horror stories you get from the paramedics who are having to deal with people who are having psychotic episodes, whatever it might be. They find themselves needing assistance themselves, don't they?
3: Oh, look, absolutely. Those first responders, and I think we've improved a lot in how we deal with them. Wasn't something we dealt with very well in the past. But they're a big cohort. Yeah, absolutely. Paramedics, veterans, cops, they're a big cohort amongst the PTSD sufferers.
1: Yeah, and look, you're also looking, because AI has become this massive conversation this week on so many different levels. But if you go back a few years, we used to talk about Dr. Google, where people would just use Google to get information about what condition they may have. This is now advanced. We've now got all these AI bots that might be able to diagnose or provide you with information. That's very difficult for people who are patients. But from the doctor's point of view, there's got to be some good things from AI, but I guess there's got to be a downside as well.
3: Yeah, we've got a person who's released some software for GPs where I guess they can get the most trusted advice. And yeah, that raises all of these questions. You know, AI brings up all these questions around expertise. And look, doctors are already using AI a lot to scribes, you know, give note summaries, and I use it too. And to be honest, it's excellent, John. It's very useful. So, but what's the next step? So, if you're using it as a diagnostic tool, that raises a lot more questions, you know, sort of like, right, when's the doctor making the decision? How much is AI contributing? And if increasingly the more doctors use AI, increasingly patients can reasonably ask and go, well, what's the place of the doctor? You know, like increasingly. You know, like any expertise, you know, what's the place of that expert increasingly become?
1: Yeah. If AI, don't laugh at me here, if AI is scraping information and gathering information and then replicating what they get, could we reasonably assume that if the AI scraping is scraping doctors' handwriting, AI would produce really scrawly, illegible handwriting? Would that be right? It's a thought.
3: Yeah. it's a great thought, John. Yeah, you're right. If it's having to read doctors, that's impressive AI, isn't it?
1: Exactly. Look, can I borrow your specific expertise? Because I know you've talked a lot about mindfulness and being calm, and I've been talking earlier in the week about how you shut your mind down and calm yourself down, because I finish at midnight, and a lot of our listeners are still up and they want to try and essentially turn themselves down and calm themselves down. I know you've spoken about this, and it's quite nuanced, that you need to build up your own resilience, but then you also need to be able to turn yourself off and calm yourself down. Have you got any advice for our listeners? Because I'm essentially asking for myself, but I'll just ask for everyone else as well.
3: Yeah. Look, it's an epidemic, John. So you're far from alone. And look, it's partly the way we live, isn't it? We've got shift work, and we've got screens everywhere. We're overloaded with information. We're all busy trying to be as productive as possible. So it's not a surprise that it's really hard to shut ourselves down. I guess with sleep, most people, I tell people, look, you do have to think about the whole day. One of the big mistakes is people like kind of doing the wrong things through the day and then expect to be able to just wind down like that. So, you know, simple things like, are you getting any exercise through the day? Are you kind of eating at regular intervals? Now, one thing, people may misjudge things like eating, but it actually sets bodily rhythms. You know, having sort of breakfast, lunch, dinner at set times, it helps set these kind of bodily routines, you know, so we're such habit-driven people. So all these types of habits. And then other things are try and go to bed at the same time each day, you know, minimize alcohol where you can, and then have a bit of a nighttime routine where you do have a wind-down routine. Like, it takes you a good an hour or so to wind down, really, after you've been busy. So most people, you know, you might watch a bit of TV, you might read a book. You know, some people do a bit of meditation, but that's not always for everyone. I do a bit of a stretch, so that alone is kind of helps wind things down.
1: Yeah.
3: And then, you know, some people might listen to a podcast or calming music, that kind of thing. And look, I think that is useful, but you do need to find there is something about the morning and nighttime routine. Yeah. People sort of have their own version, and I encourage people to find a version for themselves that works.
1: Yeah. I'm hearing you say that, and if people know me well, they'd know that I'd be very unlikely to do this. But as I'm hearing you say it, I'm thinking what you should really do is probably keep a little diary for a week. What did I eat and when? And what did I do and when? And then you record what was my sleep like on that night? And you might find that there are certain things that match up. Now, I'm probably not going to do it, but that would be a good approach, wouldn't it?
3: But look, it is harder when you're doing shift work. So I've definitely got sympathy, John.
1: Yeah. Well, I do the same shift every night, so I'm never going to complain.
3: Now, John, I'll just add a couple other things. Lionel Richie has had an atrial fibrillation attack during the week. We're actually going to cover that, because that is a heart rhythm.
1: Yes.
3: Arrhythmia that is probably under discussed. It's actually becoming more common. So I think that's an important discussion we're having
1: On that atrial fibrillation, do you mind me asking just in relation to that? Because I think, am I right, there's something that you can have without actually knowing it? Is that right?
3: Well, that's true. It can be a hidden disorder for some people.
1: Yeah.
3: But it increases your risk of all sorts of heart events, including heart attacks.
1: So all right. You're talking about that.
3: That's an important discussion. Yep. And we'll have an author who's just released a book about psychedelics. Now, there's been a lot about psychedelics, but this guy's an interesting one, where he's really saying, well, I'm sure if we medicalize it, and this, I mean, to some extent, this might overlap with other treatments like medicinal cannabis. Like some of these treatments which have, I guess, a communal component, by medicalizing it, are you actually kind of diminishing its power? So that's, we're going to have that bloke on. He's written a book about that.
1: So when you talk about psychedelics, are they the

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0: 131873 is our number. We've given a lot of money to Ukraine. There's been a meeting with Volodymyr Zelensky. Someone asking here, 2.6 million young lives lost, when's enough is enough? Well, the war was over, wasn't it? The day after Donald Trump got elected, he was going to end the war and rein Putin in. So Putin's still going and someone's got to rein him in. George, we can only hope. And Roger's continuing on here with a message on this ageism line that a lot of my colleagues here and past colleagues have pushed, saying, do you think you'll see the Dragons win another premiership in your lifetime? You're already 118, so let's say you get 32 more years till you turn 150. He says, I think they're Nunn and Buckley's. Well, Roger, that's great. There are two groups of people on that. There are those who agree with you in relation to the Dragons' chances of winning the comp in the next couple of decades, and those who actually know what they're talking about.

0: about. So do a bit of homework on that one and you might find you're going to be singing a different tune. But and the age, I'll file that one away, of course, for that ageism case that I am planning for down the track. In the meantime, 20 to 12.
1: Bonjour.
2: Ni hao.
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3: And now, Cruising and Travel with Richard Davey.
0: We do this every Thursday, talking cruising and travel with Mr. Richard Davey. Richard, good evening.
5: Good evening, John.
0: Now, let's look at ship spotting for this week as the, I guess, the cruise season starts to get into gear.
5: It's starting to get into gear. The Encounter, Brisbane's local ship, is doing the one more cruise that's left for this month. She'll be heading out on Saturday. And as we look to October, we've got 8 cruises out of Brisbane, 6 from the local ship Encounter, but the 2 from the newly returning Quantum of the Seas. And that's very exciting. I know that many people in Brisbane are very pleased to see that favourite Royal Caribbean ship back in town. In Sydney, all the action is at Sydney Cove Passenger Terminal. As we mentioned last week, White Bay is undergoing some maintenance for that poles and wires, you know, the electricity system with the water cooling system. And so we won't see ships there for a few weeks. They'll help them get that rolling along. So both the local ships will be in and out of Sydney Cove for the next few days. So Adventure in tomorrow. Splendor coming in on Sunday, then Adventure back on Tuesday, and the other one back on Thursday. And that tells you that they're all doing 4-night cruises, and that means they're going to see those cabanas in Morton Island, otherwise known as Tangalooma.
0: Now, let's turn our attention to the Caribbean, because there's some resorts called Sandals. Now, I imagine these are the lifestyles of the rich and famous resorts, because they don't look like they're cheap, but what's the story?
5: Yeah, I think they're for they're couples resorts. They're dotted all around the Caribbean. When I went there, you know, back in the 90s, when I was obviously a child, the Jamaica was the number one venue for Sandals, and they've expanded. It almost sounds like a Beach Boys song, you know, Saint Lucia, Bahamas, Jamaica, and the home of that great master blaster Vivian Richard.
0: Mm-hmm.
5: I've always wanted to go to Antigua because of him. Haven't made it yet, but I did enjoy watching him at the SCG back in the day. But these resorts, you know, big news. And I think what Royal Caribbean have done this week, it's a very significant thing. They have bought a half share in Sandals. They were talking about buying the whole thing for $6 billion. They've actually bought a half share for $3 billion. So that's, let's call that roughly 4 billion Australian, give or take. It's a little bit more than that. But, you know, this is a significant story because cruise lines in that part of the world have for years been operating their own private islands.
0: Mm.
5: Norwegian Cruise Line, Royal Caribbean themselves, more recently MSC, have been running their own islands, where the idea is you're on your cruise, you stop into that island for the day, and the cruise line's got it all sewn up, because if you go and buy a drink by the beach, they run the bar and that just goes on your account. It's magic. But I think what they're looking at even more integration, and I see a situation where you'll be able to go to an island like Jamaica or Antigua and actually finish your cruise, disembark the ship there, and check into the cruise line's resort, or vice versa. And we're going to see a start of that here in our part of the world. That's why this is relevant to us.
0: Mm-hmm.
5: Royal Caribbean have invested in Vanuatu. And I think we're going to see more fly cruising. Now, you can't do that on the scale of these big ships if you don't have the kind of air services that you need.
0: Yep.
5: You've got to have what we call airlift. But I think we might see this in future. This is going to be a trend. Cruise lines will be doing what they've done, you know, in the other parts of the world for years. They'll be actually running their own airlines or doing a very big cooperative with certain airlines to move these passengers in and out. Because we know that you can't fit them all in Sydney Harbour. We've got to, you know, get people out there and move the ships over there.
0: Sure. Now, just a quick one, if I can. Scenic, they've got together with a river cruise operation in India. So where are they going to be going, these vessels?
5: Yeah, there were rivers in northern India. There's a tributary to the Ganges and other rivers up north, and they run river cruise ships there already. What Scenic's doing is coming in and making a joint service agreement with them, and you can be sure that when we read the Sunday papers in the months to come, we're going to be seeing some advertising for a Scenic cruise in India, which of course we've been seeing for years in Europe and Vietnam and other parts of the world. I always say it's a great Australian success story, Scenic. It's now being run by Stuart Mermel, who's a great leader, and I think we can see Scenic continuing to prosper. And of course, a lot of Australians love to cruise with our Scenic. We've got another company called APT, which runs a business called Travel Marvel, and they've got a new ship. They're going to get an expert in expedition cruising called Quark or Quark. They're coming in and starting a joint venture of their own. And as we saw this week, Australian Star, that brand new ship on the Murray, is up and running when we saw those weather crosses from Channel 7. So, it's only expanding. There's more product every day. Cruising has a bright future, despite what we are hearing from some circles.
0: All right. Okay, very good. And it's only going to get bigger, of course, as the season goes on. And let me just, because you sang earlier, you weren't really supposed to sing. And I was thinking, why is he singing? I've got a message up here on the feedback line. It says here, that bloke you have on told me to listen and give him some feedback. Well, tell him pass. It says PVL. Are you seriously telling me you're using your segment to try and get yourself into the grand final entertainment? Dear me.
5: Well, I don't know. That's who I think it is. But look, I have to apologise because once he was in the Royal Carriage and I thought...
0: Oh, you're not going to drop his name now. You're not dropping Volandi's name now. You're worse than the duck. Dear me.
5: I sent him a tip. I thought it couldn't lose, I saw him pick up his phone and check it.
0: Okay.
5: Anyway,
0: all right, mate.
5: I'm
0: good on you.
5: He's doing well.
0: I'll be away next week. We'll do it again in a couple of weeks' time, you and I. Thank you.
5: Thanks, John. Look forward to it.
0: That's actually probably got the prize down so far this year for name dropping. Duck was ahead, but he's grabbed hold of a obviously made-up story and tried to drop the old PVL name. So there you go. Their name is being dropped everywhere. 12 minutes to 12 now.
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2: 10 minutes to 12 is the time here on this Thursday night. Got that right. 131873 is the number. Look, one of our listeners sent me a note about Annika Wells, the sport minister, because she's been avoiding going to any sporting events since that festival of events where there were expenses rows, and so she seems to have been avoiding events. But I did see a story that she'd be going to the AFL Grand Final as the sport minister. That's on Saturday, of course, with the Brisbane Lions playing in the AFL Grand Final. Question would be whether Albo goes, because he's actually, of course, overseas, but he is due back on Friday night, so he could go to the Grand Final. We'll see what comes of that, because the Grand Final, a huge day in Melbourne, and, of course, the entertainment provided. And I did touch on this earlier. Just go to the AFL website, because the Kylie Minogue extravaganza that they've built up for the pre-game entertainment is something quite special. And it seems to be not just within the ground or the game. They've got murals. They've got stuff all over Melbourne honouring Kylie Minogue. So I don't know what the NRL is going to do. I guess we'll find out in the weeks ahead. And just on the news coming out of the United States, and particularly as we get into the new day, I did mention this earlier, and I did mention last night, we're waiting to see what happens, because the popularity of Donald Trump is at record low levels. It's not just in the toilet. It's probably in the sewer, his popularity, and it's spreading to the rest of the Republican Party. So there's huge pressure now to do something about petrol prices there and diesel prices. And again, they are considering this move to stop diesel exports. And we had today an expert on this who examines all of this. So this is Saul Kavanagh. He writes, and you've heard him on our network as well. He's saying that if that happens, diesel could go above $4 a litre here, and there could be rationing as well. So that would be a big, big problem. So we need to keep an eye on that one happening overnight. And who knows what else might happen between now and tomorrow. 131873 is the number. 7.5 to 12. We'll finish the show straight after this.
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2: 131 873 is the number, and I always talk about pre-game entertainment. Now someone's suggesting the Everest. Well, the Everest, they do Sweet Caroline, don't they? That's the thing. It's not particularly original. Sweet Caroline, I think it's the same sporting events all over the world. And I imagine that there's a pretty healthy clip there. There'd be royalties for every time that one gets played or sung, and it is everywhere. But alternative suggestion, Rachel Beck doing Climb Every Mountain from The Sound of Music, See the Everest, Climb Every Mountain. So that's a suggestion as well. Look, the football, I know too many really nice Roosters fans, and so, look, I won't be disappointed if they win, but I'd love to see the Dolphins get up tomorrow night. They've never won the comp. They're such an exciting team. So hopefully, and if you want to listen, Only Fans, Rupert McCall, the great poet, you get it on John Stanley's Only Fans on the website. His tribute to the Dolphins and his poetry might get you in the mood for tomorrow night if you want to see the Dolphins win. In the meantime, I'm going to my little collection of joy-generating songs. This one's near the top of my list.

0: Nice way to end the day. I'm going to take next week off. Fred Nickley should look after the show. I'll be back on Monday week. Thank you so much for your company. Thank you for listening. And we've got a big night coming up. Tony, looking after you.
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3: Hello, I'm Jack Fenwick. A woman accused of stabbing her children in the New South Wales Blue Mountains now faces two murder charges. Jamel Wells reports.
4: After three children were found with stab wounds in a car at Valley Heights on Sunday, a five-year-old died at the scene. Two other children, critically injured, were taken to hospital. Police say a one-year-old died on Thursday. Their 42-year-old mother, who was found with self-inflicted injuries, now faces charges that include two counts of murder. She's due back in court in November. Jamel Wells reporting.
3: The federal government says a breach involving artificial intelligence highlights the need for a digital duty of care. An open AI non-human agent has access for government websites, including Medicare. The breach occurred back in June. The company only notified the government by email over the weekend. Communications Minister Annika Wells says big tech must be held accountable.
5: The delay in a three-month notification is a perfect example of an unregulated industry where big tech clearly feels like they can do whatever they like, and that's not going to wash here in Australia. That's why we want to legislate a digital duty of care.
3: One person's died and several are injured after a bus crash in Victoria's Yarra Ranges. Police say the tourist bus collided with two cars on the Melba Highway northeast of Melbourne. The driver of one car died at the scene. Paramedics have assessed around 20 people, with some taken to hospital. Some analysts believe the Reserve Bank may still consider an interest rate rise despite an increase in Australia's unemployment rate. Data shows the jobless rate rose to 4.6% over the month. It was mainly driven by a jump in the participation rate, which means more people are actively looking for work, confident they'll get a job. Motley Fool analyst Scott Phillips says the job numbers might not feature in the RBA's thinking.
6: I mean, this is not a substantial, not even maybe a statistically relevant or reliable number. We'd have to see a couple of months in a row before you wanted to draw a line through this one and say, we know what's coming next. If they're absolutely on the fence, this might be one reason to say, let's give it another 6 weeks and see what happens.
3: And almost 98% of women with ADHD say they suffer worse symptoms during perimenopause. Experts say ADHD presents as internalised symptoms in many women, and hormonal changes can disrupt coping mechanisms which have worked for years. Peter Juergens was diagnosed at 50 and says understanding what she was dealing with was life-changing.
7: And it was like I got to be back in control of my own mind and body and brain and get my enthusiasm and my drive and direction back, and I'm so excited about this next phase of life.
3: In finance, one Australian dollar is buying around 70 US cents.
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3: Brisbane's Lachie Neale will play in Saturday's AFL Grand Final against Fremantle, the Lion having his one-game ban for striking overturned on appeal. Speaking following the hearing, Neale, who has never been suspended in his 320-game career, says it's been a strange few days.
9: In pretty foreign territory, so wasn't really sure what to do with myself. Been trying to keep busy, and thankfully coming down here and training and everything and having the boys around me has been great.
3: The Dolphins are looking to continue rewriting history ahead of their do-or-die NRL prelim against the Roosters. A win will see the NRL's newest franchise book a maiden grand final berth in just their fourth season. And Australia are cruising to victory in their ODI against South Africa. South Africa set the visitors a total of 297. A short time ago, Australia were one for 110. That's the latest news and sport.
10: 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Alexander Watson Insulation. Canberra's cold. Your house doesn't have to be.
11: After an overnight low of 9, it's going to be cloudy today and a top of 26. Saturday, a shower or two developing and a top of 28. Sunday, showers and a top of 16 degrees. On Monday, it will be cloudy and a top of 16.
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4: 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And now, here's my grandpa.
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0: children, gather round. 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
0: so much we can share.

It's always good to have a second chance. So I guess the question that we will ask as we go through a brand new day together, when have you been given a second chance? Under what circumstances were you given a second chance? 133-693.

0: Don't waste the opportunity. Come and have a bit of a play. I'm Tony McManus. It's the program we call Australia Overnight. Now, who's already playing? Well, let me tell you. I is here at 3AW in Melbourne Town. They have the right across Australia, though. We've got 4BC now on board. Hello to you, everybody, right throughout Queensland. Brisbane, hello. 6PR in Perth. 2GB in Sydney, morning. 5AA in Adelaide and the ACE Radio Network. But look at the other little ones, two, well, not little ones, very important ones, I should say. 2CC, hello. 2LT, 2AY, just to name a few. 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It is a blessing to be part of this program. You can jump on board. How does it work? Well, you pick up the phone. 133693. You can also text too, by the way. 0477 693 693. A stack of texts. We love the texts. Now, I understand not everybody can ring through. A lot of people tell me they feel nervous about talking on the program, and so they prefer to text. But it provides really valuable insight, for which we are most grateful. 0477 693 693. Now, for 6PR and Brisbane listeners, your open line number, the same, coincidentally the same. Why do they never get crossed over? Or do they? 133 882. For 2GB in Sydney, 131873. So 131873, 131873. I'm Tony McManus, and you can jump on board and enjoy it as well. Things that we thought we might talk about. When have you had a moment, if you like, of, I guess, luck, really? You've got to look at Lachie Neal. Lachie Neal, who was out, done and dusted for Brisbane, a reprieve. So there you go. You can be lucky, can't you? When have you had that moment of luck where, for whatever reason, it just came to you? Just lucky, lucky, lucky. And the other one that we wrote down, only because we're having a chat about it in the last couple of days, superstitions. Are superstitions still a thing? And if you are superstitious, what is your superstition? I reckon a lot of people around Australia would have a little bit of a story about a time when they've been superstitious, and butter me on both sides. Tim Tams, the anniversary of which was a couple of days ago in 1957. Is there anything better? Anything better than a Tim Tam? Is it still the most loved indulgence in Australia? You and I have pretty much grown up with Tim Tams. Well, that Western Wagons wheels, but the old wagon wheel, just not what it used to be. The other thing we wrote down, only because I saw this wonderful saying, the idea of three words of hope. Three words of hope. What would that be? Three words of hope. And I've got a lovely story around that. We'll talk about it later. Jump on board, 133693. And as I mentioned earlier, for Sydney, 131873. For Perth and Brisbane, 133882. Don't leave us here by ourselves. Sad, this is a text already. Sad to hear Pete Byrne, frontman British New Wave band Naked Eyes, passed away at 74. Cover of Always Something There to Remind Me was a cracker. You're right. Where are we off to? Nicholas, morning.
1: Right on, my one.
0: You are on. Go, Nick.
1: Hello.
0: Morning.
1: Hello, mate. Sorry.
0: Yeah, right.
1: Listen, mate, I just wanted to talk about, I played Oztag tonight, and I got very lucky with a call, and it just made me think about how lucky I am sometimes.
0: So that's, I'm pleased you, so what did you play? I missed it. You played Oz?
1: Oztag, mate.
0: Just tell us a bit more about Oztag for those that may not be familiar.
1: It's a rugby league hybrid, mate.
0: Okay.
1: Non-contact.
0: Forgive me. Why did that bring luck?
1: Oh, listen, mate. I got tackled. I got held.
0: Yeah.
1: And he still gave it a try, and it just made me think about how lucky I am.
0: Lucky, lucky, lucky. How often do you play at night?
1: How often a night? Twice a week.
0: Twice a week.
1: Yeah, mate.
0: Oh, good on you. So that you felt that was a bit of a luck for you?
1: Bit of luck, and it just made everything, like, it made me think about everything, you know?
0: Really? Really? So you were being reflective, Nicholas.
1: I was being reflective.
0: I like it. And we're nothing if we're not a little introspective from time to time, even if it's playing a bit of rugby tag. I love it. Good on you, Nick. Keep in touch. Vicky, morning.
2: Hello, Tony.
0: Hello,
2: I'm really annoyed about Tones and I, who would not accept singing songs that the NRL wanted to sing.
0: Yeah, it's interesting, isn't it?
2: Well, it is. And I really have a gripe about that because the NRL shouldn't be paying for her to promote her new song. She's been paid one hell of a lot of money and she won't sing songs that people know, only songs that she wants to promote.
0: Yeah.
2: She can promote them herself, not through NRL or whoever wants her to play at a big venue like that.
0: Yeah, under those conditions, which is being telecast nationally, it's a great opportunity to expose just your brand, if nothing else.
2: Well, that's right. But I went to a concert for the second time a few months ago. The first time I went to his concert, he played all of his great songs and I loved it so much.
0: Who was it?
2: Okay. Gilbert O'Sullivan.
0: Oh, he's fantastic. What's in a kiss?
2: Alone Again, Naturally.
0: Alone Again, Naturally. What a song. I had the pleasure of speaking to him by way of a phone interview a couple of years ago now. Might be 4 years ago. And he was just most gracious. He was lovely.
2: He's a lovely man.
0: He was. Yeah, he is.
2: When I saw him at Crown Theatre, I promised myself that I wouldn't cry when he sang Alone Again, Naturally. And guess what? I bawled my eyes out.
0: In a little while from now.
2: But the next time I went to see him at the Astor in Mount Lawley, he hardly sang any of his songs. And people were walking out, not a lot, but I didn't stay until the end. I was so disappointed because he sang songs that I've never heard before and it was so very disappointing.
0: Oh, Vic, I'm sure it would have been a wonderful... I mean, I guess artists, they play those songs. Like, you know, it would be frustrating, really, because you do the same songs. How many... When you think about the concerts Elton John has done right across the world for decades and decades and decades, how many times can you sing It's a Little Bit Funny, that feeling inside? You start to get a bit sick of it yourself. But I guess, you know, when you're making and reaping in the benefits of those shows right across the world for decades and decades, it probably makes sense. Vic, thank you. Look at the text. Paul, thank you. I can tell you Ugly Phil will be back in a couple of weeks' time. Just taking some leave. So thank you for that inquiry. Keep that text line coming as well. 0477 693 693. Beverly, Michael, Steve will come to you next. I'm Tony Mack for Australia Overnight.
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8: If you would like to be part of, hello, Anthony, Robin McManus, Tony Mack, nice to have your company. Beverly, good morning.
9: Good morning. You wanted three words of hope?
8: Three words of hope. So only three, not four, not two, three.
9: I think one is, it will pass.
8: It will pass. Close to the one that I'd written down. Close.
9: Yeah, I think there was another one very similar. What's the one you wrote down?
8: I wrote down, you will heal.
9: Oh, that's lovely.
8: Isn't that good?
9: Oh, and also, about a month ago, I was feeling depressed about bad news, and I asked AI, please give me an inspirational act of kindness anywhere in the world. Do you want to know? Well, I can't remember the exact details, but it was in South Korea. And in a small community, people found an innovative well to help the needy. And it spread right throughout South Korea. And everyone was helping the needy.
8: That's a nice touch. How long ago was that, Bev?
9: That was about a month ago.
8: Oh,
9: so,
8: good.
9: Yes, I mean, once I asked for plural in acts of kindness, and there are a whole lot, including some from Australia as well.
8: I love that. Those tiny little acts of kindness.
9: Yeah. And there are so many, though.
8: Do you know who... There is. And do you know who wins out of those acts of kindness?
9: The people who commit them.
8: Right. The recipient does really well, but the person who actually provides the act gets great joy. I know that's certainly the case if and when the opportunity arrives.
9: Yeah, they say the same thing with love. It's wonderful to receive love, but the person who gives love also benefits probably even more so.
8: Yeah, Beverly, always good to talk to you. Thanks. G'day, Tone. I heard that Tones and I, you've got their Tunes and I, different band, I think. Tones and I turned down NRL due to scheduling in Europe with Macklemore doing a tour. Cheers, Sandra, in Brisbane. My understanding was there was some discussion about a particular song that they wanted her to do, and the issue was as to whether or not she would perform that song. I think that was the tag to it. And there was doubt that she may perform it. Well, you know, if you've got an artist on, you want to hear their very best songs, I guess. Most of us would say that is the case. Michael, morning.
10: Good morning. I'm Matt Tones and I. You and that message is both correct. There was a timing issue.
8: Yeah.
10: She was already booked out, and it is a song that she prefers not to sing.
8: So if she was booked out, though, why was it left to pretty much the last moment? I mean, they would have planned this presumably weeks and weeks, months ago.
10: You have to ask Peter Belandi that question.
8: It seems a bit weird that all of a sudden the excuse is she's already working.
10: Yeah, no, that was there is a press release from her, and all the details are available online.
8: He said, she said. So,
10: Yep. Her representative has come back out. It's not her fault at all.
8: Oh, I don't think it's about blame. It's just about the opportunity that's lost for A, the event, B, for the outfit Tones and I. It's a great act, wonderful act.
10: Yeah.
8: And then the disappointment for people who were looking forward to it as being part of the coverage for NRL.
10: Yeah. Mathematics.
8: Yep.
10: Maybe your listeners can give me some assistance here.
8: Please.
10: Federal debt, current $1 trillion. Service that debt per annum, $48 billion with a B. Current estimate is we're in deficit for the next 10 years, which will reach over $1.6 trillion debt.
8: Mm, gee.
10: Over that 10 years, we take our $1 trillion debt, our $1 trillion repayment, there's $2 trillion federal. Take in the states and territories, which are just nudging on $1 trillion debt themselves combined.
8: Mm.
10: Same interest rate, bond rates are going up all around the world. So there's $4 to $5 trillion debt Australia is currently in, not $1 trillion. Now, over the last, in my lifetime, 60 years, the government has sold off governments all of our assets that we used to own.
8: Yeah, they've all done it.
10: Now they're trying to sell off the army bases or the defence bases. We have no defence in this country. We have no planning through our sensors in our retirement homes, which are blocked. Hospitals are blocked. Road infrastructure is shot.
8: We get it. So what's the tag to all that, Michael? What's the tag to it? What's the end game?
10: The last thing we built that I know of that was at the time for the future was the Sydney Harbour Bridge. Where's our money gone?
8: We spend it. We spend it already.
10: It doesn't make...
8: I don't understand the question, though. Where does the money gone? The money's gone on a whole lot of different projects over many decades around Australia.
10: Well, I don't know how we got into so much debt.
8: Well, because governments...
10: It's such a rich country.
8: Governments spend money. Governments spend money providing goods, services that they feel in their interest to provide.
10: Right. Okay. We can agree to disagree, but...
8: Well, I mean, I think that's the reality. It's not about disagreement. The reality is that government spends money.
10: Yeah, I understand reality.
8: But the question comes up as to whether or not they should be doing what governments, particularly federal governments, obviously, let's talk about feds, how they spend money... and whether or not to put us into debt is the question you're asking, isn't it? To that level of debt for now and probably the best part of the next 25 to 40 years.
10: Yes. Yeah.
8: Michael, thank you. Steve, morning. In Cairns.
0: Good
8: Hello,
0: morning.
8: Far North Queensland, Steve.
0: Absolutely. Good morning.
8: Good on you, Steve.
0: Look, I have solved the issue for the NRL. Regarding the entertainment. Now, I want you to picture this. I'm going to give you a word picture.
8: Please.
0: You're sitting in the stadium. There's about 80,000 people there at a core, and it's halftime in the grand final.
8: Mm-hmm.
0: The person on the PA asks everyone to stand and genuflect and have 2 minutes of wild applause as we bring out the new global citizen. There he is, Mr. Anthony Albanese, presented to the crowd.
8: That would be really funny, Steve.
0: Yes. Now, I've got 3 words of happiness for you,
8: That's fantastic. Bring out the new global citizen. Ladies and gentlemen, our new global citizen, Prime Minister Elbo. Fantastic.
0: Yep. Now, look, you know, you wanted the 3 words of describing happiness?
8: Yeah, please. Or happiness or just a bit of motivation, I think.
0: All right, here's the 3 words. You ready?
8: Yep.
0: Anthony Albanese resigns.
8: 3 words of hope. Anthony Albanese resigns. Steve, thank you. Very, very funny. Tick it over. Sydney right now nudging, coming up to about 18 degrees, 25 for the brand new day. Melbourne, it's 20 degrees. Pretty good. Maybe a shower or two later on, but 25 degrees for the holiday Friday. Brisbane, 17 degrees, possible shower, and 25 for your day tomorrow. Perth, 15 degrees. Friday coming away and 23, possible shower. Partly cloudy in Adelaide too. We're top of 23, currently 18 degrees. Georgie, good morning.
11: Oh, good morning, Tony. Just to respond to a couple of the previous callers. Firstly, the gentleman is worried about the amount of government debt we've got in Australia. It's always better. You've got to put these things into context. It's sort of how much debt we've got in comparison to our GDP and our ability to repay debt. $1 trillion is a lot of money, but when you compare it to America, you know, the fount of capitalism, they're way over 100% of their GDP. That's why they have to keep Congress, as you might remember, has to every so often raise the debt ceiling so they can keep borrowing money, ironically, from places like China, so they can keep paying their government expenses. So, Japan's way, way worse. That's why everybody can afford to go to Japan now. Remember when Japan used to be way out of everybody's price range in the 80s and even into the 90s? That's because if you see where the value of the yen is, or even the value of the dollar, the Australian dollar's gone up against the US dollar and way above the yen. And that's what the markets have placed the value on the Australian dollar. So they're saying our economy is in much better shape because we've got more capability to repay our debt. Even though it is high, it's way lower than most of our other sort of competitors. So you know, while we definitely have to still tighten our belts, we just got to say put it into context. We're going to other countries are going to fall over way before we do, including the US. Secondly, that person.
8: Sorry, George. Let me just jump if I can. So based on that premise, and I think most people don't understand what you're saying. The at what point does it become then an issue?
11: Well, I mean, it's not ideal to be, like, I think it's about 30% of GDP, something like that, over 30%, which is historically quite high. I mean, people always point out the fact that in the Costello-Howard government that they raised the annual deficit. I mean, that didn't take into account the fact that there was already still some overhang from previous deficits, but in terms of annual deficits, they got it down to zero. So, but they had the advantage of that huge mining boom in the 90s, which has not maintained itself. So they had an easy ride that way. I mean, this is one of the reasons why, funnily enough, people might not remember that the only time that an Australian treasurer has ever been nominated the world's best treasurer, they have an annual poll, which all the governments and financial institutions feed into. Can you guess the only person, the only treasurer, federal treasurer, who's ever become the world's greatest treasurer in that annual poll?
8: Just remind us. It would go back to.
11: It would surprise you.
8: Not Keating.
11: It was after Peter Costello. I'll give you that clue.
8: After Costello.
11: Yeah, just after Costello.
8: Who?
11: Wayne Swan.
8: Of course, yes. Who would have thought?
11: Yeah, because the reason being, because Australia actually managed to navigate the world financial crisis, which, as we know, was caused by greedy banks and financiers in the US loaning money to people who couldn't afford to repay their housing debt, knowing that they wouldn't be able to repay because they were making money hand over fist. And, of course, it all collapsed in a screaming heap and almost took the whole, well, it did take the whole financial system of the world down with it, but we managed to recover. And Australia was, because our banking system is actually pretty good and pretty stable, funnily enough, because we don't invest in risky investments, we invest in housing, primarily our banks, that's who they loan to. So that's why they're relatively stable in that sense, because we didn't have a lot of these kind of, our housing market is much more carefully regulated in terms of who they loan money to. They won't loan it to anybody.
8: Yeah, of course. So there's a little line here from Sue who says, Tony, governments don't spend, they only ever waste money. It's sort of a bit of a truism.
11: Money somewhere, that's the whole point. You know, if they didn't spend any money, well, fine, they'd be able to build up their the surpluses, but, you know, nobody would have any services. So, that's the difference between like a normal household budget where you have to balance the books, because governments can print money. It's just how much money they print and whether they can repay that debt. So so just secondly, the other thing I wanted to pick up was the next caller who was taking another cheap shot, as everybody seems to, at Anthony Albanese. I mean, for all the faults of this Labor government, and there's a lot, because I think they're a bit timid and they should have done a lot more. But they've done more than the coalition government did beforehand. The Morrison government did nothing. And the reason why Anthony Albanese and Penny Wong and all those other people, trade ministers, have had to go overseas so often is because, as you might remember, the coalition government under Scott Morrison decided to be the brave people who used to take one step forward and take on the Chinese government about accusing them of letting loose the COVID virus on the world.
8: Yeah.
11: And the laboratory. And of course, the Chinese government, Xi Jinping, they have rather thin skins, you might have noticed, and they don't take well to

0: Grounding, thank you. Others might disagree, I have no doubt. 133693, blah, blah, blah, blah, blah, you say. Wayne Swan must have been very slim pickings that year. Another one here says, turns out the most effective weapon Brisbane's grand final team isn't a forward or a midfielder. It's Adrian Anderson in a suit who represented Neil, the AFL Appeal Board. Well, I tell you what, having worked and spent a bit of time with Adrian Anderson in another realm, a time who was very much part of this very network. Adrian Anderson is a really good operator. You'd certainly want him working for you.
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0: I love the text line for the reason that people will say on text, which they would never say on air, which is sort of sitting behind the keyboard, I guess, in no particular order. G'day, Tone. What happened to Nathan Koch this week, says Joe. Joe Nathan, the Qantas captain, a great friend of this program and a vet, was with us on Tuesday morning. Did a couple of hours just talking about pets and jets, as we do with the great Nathan Koch. Tony, Scott Morrison had every right to stick up for Australia against China. If you crawl, they do not respect. Thank you, Sue. MIB today, not too sure what that means. 035, thank you. Lots of other texts here. I'll get to them as soon as I possibly can. Phil, good morning.
10: Yes, good morning.
0: Hello, Phil.
10: I'm in my older age group, you know, I'll never see 80 again, but can anybody explain to me the ad on television about wearing double denim and rhinestones and going into your bank and getting 11% on your money?
0: Is that an ad at the moment?

0: is it?
1: It certainly is. And can I name the bank?
0: Of course you can.
1: Well, it's Westpac. And the only thing I can think of is that when you do go in, you may have to tie your money up at a lower rate of interest after a four-month period than you would normally get if you went to get it over the counter, because no bank is going to give 11% to a stranger off the street. But it just seems a very confusing way of advertising.
0: I've not seen it, Phil. How long has it been running?
1: Well, it's running mostly on Channel 9, but it is on the other channels as well, and it comes on constantly. And it's a girl in boots, and she's dancing around all over the place with long black hair, and she's got a denim top on and a denim skirt, and it's the ad as if, and if you like denim and rhinestones, you can get up to 4 months at 11% with Westpac. And then what happens after that?
0: 11%?
1: 11%. Wow. You know, I think the average going rate at the moment, if you shop around, is about 5.5. But 11%.
0: Be happy to get that. And then it changes at the end of the 4 months. Is that the deal?
1: Yeah, well, that's what I'm assuming. Okay. I'm assuming you've got to sign up for 12 months or something and get 11% for the first 4 months. Four months, and then after that, it might drop down to 3 or something.
0: It's an interesting.
1: Which is less than what you would normally get if you just went in and asked over the counter.
0: Phil, but do you still have a superannuation account?
1: It's a confusing ad.
0: Do you still have a superannuation account?
1: No, I don't. I never. See, in my day, we didn't have the super. In my 80s, and when I left, there was literally no super.
0: And so how did you save during your working days then, Phil, for the so-called rainy day?
1: Well, it was just a case of I bought an investment unit and I'm sort of living off the rent from the investment units.
0: Today, you're still doing that?
1: Yes, that's all I can do, you know, and then I sort of pay tax like everybody else, but it's not easy to do.
0: No, it's not easy to do. So what about those of us...
1: I'm not entitled to any government handouts at all. I get a $2.50 bus ticket per annum, and that's all I get from the government.
0: Just as you speak, Phil, I'm getting a little note. Did you say Westpac, or people are telling me it's Bank West is the advertisement?
1: Well, maybe that's what it's called. Okay. To me, it was the Bank of New South Wales in my day.
0: Right, okay. Subtle but important distinction. Phil, you look after yourself. Look after those units. They've served you well, presumably.
1: Yeah.
0: Good on you, Phil. Thank you. Denise, dear friend of the program. Hello, Denise. Good morning.
2: Good morning, Jay. I was just waiting to let you...
0: Just ringing to say what, Denise?
2: Gary Carvel.
0: Yes, I'm glad you mentioned that. For those around Australia, Gary Carvel, a very well known, highly regarded TV and radio personality in Western Australia, and we lost Gary just in the last couple of days, I think. He was a wonderful friend of the program, worked with him and Jenny Seaton for a long time at 6PR in Perth, and a lovely bloke, very generous, kind, funny, and loved the audience. Did you ever get to meet him, Denise?
2: No,
0: but you would have listened and watched him on telly for many years. Yeah, it's fantastic. Denise, it's always good to have you on the program. Are you keeping well?
2: Yes, thank you.
0: Good to talk to you, Denise. Thank you for being part of it. I love it when you come on. I know it's always not easy, but the fact that you pick up the phone and we have a little chat, and you've reminded me to mention Gary Carvel, and I'm pleased you did that. Thank you. Yes. Artie Karate, good morning.
3: Good morning, Tony Mack and Action Jackson. I was very happy finally through Dennis Walter, so thank you very much to be able to speak to the legend, Ross Wilson, from Daddy Cool himself.
0: Last night on the program, I should point out for the national audience, Dennis Walter hosts the evening program here on 3AW in Melbourne, and Ross the Boss was a special guest. What an interview it was.
3: Yeah, Anyway, last night when you were talking about the gangs, I just wanted to add in that Rumpa Stompa, I didn't realise it was produced by Ian Crawford.
0: I think you mentioned that. I think he may have had... Was it a Crawford production or was it just Ian that did it?
3: No, just Ian, maybe directed. I saw his name pop up when I watched it on TV. I never took notice of that, but it was interesting.
0: Yeah.
3: And with the hair transplants, I'm not sure, did Shane Warne have one? I think he did.
0: Oh, he did, yes. He was the great front man. For a long time.
3: Yeah. And three words, if you remember Kate Bush and Gabrielle, don't give up. I always say that to people.
0: It is such a good song. Thank you for that reminder. Should play that a bit later on. It is just a great tune.
3: It is. Yeah, so that's my saying that I say to people when they're on the downer. You know, I even say it to my own brother, don't give up.
0: Yeah, don't give up. Keep going. Keep going is the other one. Artie, good to talk to you. Thank you. Have a great weekend. We might talk later with some of those petrol prices, Arthur. Thank you. Come and join us, 133-693 for Perth listeners, 133-882. That's in Brisbane as well, 133-882. And Sydney, hello. Nice to have you on board. It's great at 2GB, 131-873. I'm Tony McManus. It is Australia Overnight.
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0: Look at those drums. Fantastic, you know, wherever you are, right around Australia, good to have your company. Come and join in. You can do that. It's an open line. We do a lot of open line on this program. It's really about our feedback from around Australia. This is where people get to talk, share ideas, and then try and get a greater understanding of some of the issues, some of the things that... And you can back it in, by the way, When you look at the radio stations here, 3AW in Melbourne, 4BC in Brisbane, 2GB in Sydney, 5AA in Adelaide, the Ace Radio Net, the 6PR in Perth, the Ace Radio Network, very strong stations with open line discussion. Let me assure you that the local members right around Australia, they monitor these stations very carefully. And it may surprise you to know that they listen. They listen and react accordingly. So this is your opportunity to have your say on a range of things. Now, if they're not listening, the media people whack all the details on their desks first thing in the morning. So they know exactly what's being said, who's saying it, what the issues are. So it's a great opportunity when we're together. Open line talkback is still really strong, powerful. It's a way of getting the message through, whatever's annoying you, 133-693. Text is really powerful as well, 0477-693-693. Johnny, we'll come to you very shortly. There's a note that I made about, I'm not too sure why I did, but I did anyway, the best British TV shows of all time. When we come back, maybe the next hour, we'll have a look at that. Why did I write that down? Well, Brian Murphy, who may not necessarily be a household name, people might remember, best known for playing George in Man About Town, and then later, George and Mildred. Funny, from 1976, went for about 4 years, I think. And he also played Elvin in the TV series Last of the Summer Wine. Brian Murphy was born on this day in 1932. I think he passed away last year. It was 92 when he died. But it just occurred to me that people around Australia would have great memories, fondness, I should imagine, of some of those great British comedies that you and I grew up with. I think the Americans were very different. The British ones seem to be, I don't know, a little more palatable. Not everybody's going to agree with that. There was a certain style that was just quintessentially British that made us smile, made us laugh. And there were so many that landed on our TV screens in Australia. Is there one that jumps out for you? Come and join us. Let us know what it was for you. Other things, superstitions. There's a text here that says, "G'day, Tony Mac. I am very superstitious. Horrified. If someone put shoes on the table, it's an oldie but a goodie. The grandmother would cross her fingers if she saw a black cat. Wouldn't uncross them until she saw two nuns." Let me say that again. Cross her fingers if she saw a black cat. Yes, I know. And wouldn't uncross them until she saw two nuns. She'd be walking around a long time now. That's funny. "You can keep your Tim Tam. So overrated." Oh, no. The occasional Tim Tam. There's a time you can sit down and eat a whole packet. Not anymore. But the occasional Tim Tam is still a thing of joy. How many of the 80-odd thousand do you think are disappointed Tones and I won't be performing? Not many, says Michael. Some other some other Farnham tribute would be great. Paul, thank you. It's a good point. Johnny, now you've got something special for us. Good morning, John.
14: Is that me?
0: I think it is. John, is your name John?
14: It is.
0: Butter me on both sides. It could be you.
14: I was wondering whether I could do a funny skit that I wrote about Ali, who's stealing snow from Alaska. But unfortunately, I don't have my book with me at the moment. But I'd like to do it in two parts.
0: Well, how many parts? Two parts.
14: Two parts, yeah, because it's a bit long and I don't want to do it all at once.
0: No. Well, I'll tell you what we'll do. Maybe a bit later on the program, come on and do maybe a little bit and then a little bit. And we'll do it incrementally, John.
14: Incrementally. Well, I am mental anyway.
0: I'm sure that's not the case. But incrementally, so we'll do a little bit and you'll be able to share some of the great work that you've done. Is this something that you wrote?
14: Yes, it is. It's a skit. You know, it's a comedy.
0: Well,
14: let
0: us be the judge of that as to how funny it is. Okay.
14: All right.
0: John, we'll do that a bit later on. Thank you. Wherever you are, right around Australia, 133-693, as I mentioned, 3AW in Melbourne, 4BC. Good morning to you. 6PR, 2CC, 2LT, 2AY. We're everywhere. It's great for Australia overnight.
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0: All right, we'll crank it up, make it a little lighter, brighter in the next hour or so. Come and join us. We were talking about those miracles. Miracles, have you ever really genuinely think you experienced the miracle in your life? Think about that for a moment and then give us a call. You can always have a bit of fun with that. There'd be wonderful stories, I should imagine. Superstitions, what are yours over the years? Superstitions were a thing. I'm trying to think as to... I probably don't really, but I know people that do. Superstitions, if you have one, come and share like a bear. Is Lachie Neal today's luckiest person? Given that he had that decision overturned, so he gets to play tomorrow, that is Saturday, in the AFL Grand Final. Lucky, lucky, lucky. And if you've got some good news, maybe some not quite so good news, some bad news, come and share. 133-693, Australia Overnight.
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24: Hello, I'm Jack Fenwick. Australia's unemployment rate has increased over the past month as more people are in the market looking for a job. Federal Politics Editor Michael Packie.
1: The unemployment rate has climbed to 4.6% in August. That's up slightly from the July result. The increase has been mainly driven by a rise in the participation rate. This is the number of people in the market actively looking for a job, confident they'll be able to land some work. About 40,000 jobs were created over the month, but all of them part-time, with a drop in full-time roles. The data from the Bureau of Statistics shows an increase in the number of hours worked, which means some people are seeking extra shifts or working multiple jobs to deal with cost of living pressures. Michael Packey reporting.
24: The Prime Minister says the global world order is broken and that middle powers must step up to rewrite the rules. Anthony Albanese made the remarks in New York while accepting a Global Citizen Award from an American think tank. He was honoured for his work bolstering security and diplomatic ties across the Pacific. Mr. Albanese says the world as we know it is changing rapidly.
2: The post-45 world order is no longer fit for purpose. Universal institutions that remain necessary are now not always sufficient. Australia's response to this is to actively seek to shape and build the order that replaces the old.
24: An 11-year-old boy shot in Sydney's northwest on Monday has died in hospital. Police called to a unit in Norwest found the boy with a gunshot wound to his face and neck. Five other people in the unit were not injured. One of them, an 18-year-old man, has been charged with concealing an indictable offence. A second child has died after a weekend stabbing in New South Wales' Blue Mountains. Police say the child, aged one, died in hospital on Thursday. A five-year-old died at the scene and a three-year-old is still in a critical condition. Their 42-year-old mother now faces charges that include two counts of murder. And the Victorian Premier has pledged to extend pub opening hours, the state government unveiling new licences that will allow pubs to extend trading hours from 1am till 3am if they're re-elected. Ben Carroll says the hurdles venues have had to jump through to stay open later were ridiculous.
3: I'm about reducing red tape and making it easier. So automatically now they'll be open to 3am and that'll be a decision of the publican. We're about making sure pubs are there in the local community, know they're backed by our government, and know we want more jobs and more patrons in them as well.
24: In finance, one Australian dollar is buying around 70 US cents.
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24: Dockers coach Justin Lomuir admits match fitness was the reason he overlooked Brennan Cox for Saturday's AFL Grand Final against Brisbane. The defender hasn't played a minute of football in September after suffering a calf injury against Carlton in round 24. Lomuir has told Fox Footy when fit, he's in their best 23.
6: We've just gone for continuity and we've gone for match fitness in a Grand Final. We think that's really important and he's just had a lack of continuity the back half of the season. And
24: the Knights insist they couldn't care less at being ridden off for Sunday's preliminary NRL final against the Panthers. Last year's Wooden Spooners go into the match as rank underdogs. A short time ago, Australia were 5 for 178 as they attempt to chase down South Africa's 8 for 297 in their first of three ODIs in South Africa. That's the latest news and sport.
23: 2CC weather. Alexander Watson Insulation. Canberra's cold. Your house doesn't have to be.
25: After an overnight low of 9, it's going to be cloudy today and a top of 26. Saturday, a shower or two developing and a top of 28. Sunday, showers and a top of 16 degrees. On Monday, it will be cloudy and a top of 16.
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4: Just before coming on air this morning for Australia Overnight, the question came up about those that collect stuff. And many people collect all kinds of interesting things. So I want to hear from you that over the years, what is it that you've collected? For those interstate that are joining perhaps this program for the first time in a little while with me as the host, the thing that I've been collecting, and it came up through COVID for me, and whilst I'd always, as a child, been fascinated by watches, ask me why. Because I think the grandfather let me wear his watch. I may have all been of 7, 8, or 9, something like that. And the grandfather, on a special occasion, would let me wear his watch. He was ex-RAAF. And so it was all about a watch. It was all about very clean, shiny shoes too. But I digress. Having said that, the idea of a watch was always appealing. I was given one for my 21st birthday, and then through those years, put it away, sort of pretty much forgot about it. And then around about 5 years ago, daughter number one found it. We took it, had it serviced. She now pretty much wears it into the office every day. And so out of the COVID years, I went down that rabbit hole looking at watches. And let me tell you, it is a rabbit hole. It's fun, really fun, to learn more about horology. And I still know nothing. Point of that is, I thought, well, we'll just open up for the national audience this morning, have a bit of fun with that. What is it that you collect? And I'm sure there would be all sorts of interesting things over the years that people have collected, hang on to, find precious, have bought, sold different items over the years. 133-693. It's great to have you on the program wherever you are. Come and join us. You might be at 3OW here in Melbourne where I am, 4BC in Brisbane. Our great listeners, 6PR in Perth, 2GB in Sydney. Hello to you. 5AA in Adelaide. The Ace Radio Network. We've got 2CC with us, 2LT. 2AY, Aubrey, around that area. Nice to have you on board. Donna, hi, good morning.
5: Hi, Tony.
4: Hello, Donna.
5: The entertainment for the NRL.
4: Yeah.
5: I'm not keen on Tones and I because really it's a younger generation's person to sing. Now, I'm with the idea about the tribute for John Farnham because they had that concert the other week with all those great Australian artists like Kate Sobrano, John Stevens. Why can't one of them do it? Why can't John Stevens get up there? Well, Jimmy Barnes has had his, you know, had many occasions where he's done the entertainment for the NRL, but why not John Stevens or even Guy Sebastian or the guy that's doing the tribute, the show, the Whispering Jack show. He's doing the show from the middle of November till early January down Roslyn Packer Theatre at Walsh Bay. You know, I don't know if it's a musical or I don't know. It's about John Farnham.
4: So I think those great artists to whom you referred there, I mean, they're wonderful, but you would hope that they've already got bookings, that they're already working.
5: So as long as they ran it, they'd go,
4: oh, I can do this. I mean, I love the idea of it, though. You would think people would jump at the opportunity to be on that.
5: Well, they did. They rang up. A lot of artists rang up, what's his name? Peter Volandi,
4: yeah,
5: they said on the other radio station, and offered their services for the day. I don't know who they were, but that's what happened when they heard Tones and I wasn't going to do it.
4: Has Kylie Minogue done that particular event?
5: Well, she's doing the AFL.
4: She is doing this weekend.
5: On Saturday.
4: While she's in Australia, she might go, I can kill two birds, one stone.
5: I don't think she'd do both. she was on TV tonight on the news quite nervous about it.
4: Yeah, I saw that.
5: And I mean, she's had that long career because, I mean, she's about 57. I mean, for them to pick her, and she doesn't look very different to when she did when she was young.
4: Yeah.
5: You know, she hasn't changed that much. I know she's had cosmetic surgery and whatever, but figure-wise, she hasn't changed. She's tiny because her mother was a model, you know? Her mother was doing the modelling work.
4: Oh, was she?
5: Yes, and that's why I think Danny Minogue and her, and especially her, are tiny people, you know?
4: I wonder what Danny's doing. Maybe she could do the NRL.
5: Oh, I don't think so.
4: Do one way.
5: And,
4: I don't think so. What, you don't think Danny would be a good idea?
5: Well, she could be a good idea, but I don't think she's got the influence that I don't think she's had the career that Kylie Minogue has had. She certainly hasn't. You know, she hasn't had that bigger career.
4: Donna, what about the other question as to whether or not people really need that level of entertainment? Why do we need that?
5: Oh, I think so. Why not? It's a grand final. I think they should. Apparently they've got some halftime entertainment, but I'm not sure who that is. Now, about the English comedy shows.
4: Do you have a favourite?
5: I'm thinking, oh, yes, I love that Keeping Up Appearances show. I thought it was hilarious.
4: Right. Wasn't it funny?
5: The woman she was so good. All her physical comedy and everything was just spot on. Remember the time she said she'd hired a boat. You know, she thought it was like a luxury yacht or something, but her and the husband went down in their sailor's gear down to the wharf looking for the number, and it was this old rundown.
4: Oh, yes. I've just watched a few episodes of Late on Stan of Mrs. Bouquet.
5: Oh, so funny.
4: She was really funny.
5: And when her sister rang and she didn't want anyone to hear, like the neighbour was in the kitchen having the coffee.
4: Yeah.
5: She got tangled up with the phone.
4: She did. Donna, it was great. Good to talk to you, Donna. Keep in touch. Thank you. Wherever you are right around Australia, come and have a bit of a play. Hello, Paul. Morning.
6: Good morning. I'm not suspicious, Touchwood. You asked the question just then, why do we need halftime entertainment?
4: Yeah.
6: Well, we didn't. We didn't used to have it.
4: No,
6: you have
4: to
6: go back to 1994, the American Super Bowl. What the networks, it was all pretty cutthroat. This was before Fox. There were three networks in the US. Mm. And what the other two networks would do is they would hold back their absolute best shows, and then they would program them to run during the break in the Super Bowl. And it was getting a lot of people switching channels over, you know, during the halftime break. So in 94, the network came up with this idea to put on a halftime show, and as soon as the players cleared the field, a huge stage came out, and then out popped Michael Jackson, and he did a performance for half an hour just so people wouldn't switch over to the other network channels, and that sort of caught on from there. So that's why we have it, or at least that's why we started having it. In terms of TV shows, I remember, you know, the whole family, we used to love Are You Being Served?
4: Oh, great.
6: But there's an interesting thing that there was a pilot made for Are You Being Served back in the early 70s, and the BBC sort of looked down its nose at it and thought that's very lowbrow, beneath the standards of the BBC. What happened in 1972 is BBC, like most of the world's networks, were programmed to carry the Munich Olympics. And shortly into the start of the Munich Olympics, there was a terrorist incident and the games were put on hold. And so BBC was scrambling to find anything it could to put on the air to fill the gap. And they grabbed this pilot tape of Are You Being Served? And they played it, and it became an instant hit. So if it hadn't been for the Munich incident, that show never would have seen the light. No Mr. Humphreys, no Mr. Granger, no Captain Peacock, no Mrs. Slocum and her pussy, no Miss Brown.
4: That was so funny. Paul, am I right in saying that there was an Australian an Australian version of that, or certainly recorded some of it in Australia?
6: I don't know. I was really, really young.
4: We all were pretty young.
6: I know they did an Australian version of The Office. The ABC did, and that kind of bombed.
4: That didn't work. UK and the American version were really successful.
6: Well, they were, but they were distinctly very different because Americans, and I'm not criticizing them, but they just don't get sarcasm, or nobody gets sarcasm like the British do.
4: that's a very good point. Yeah,
6: and so they had to rewrite all that. And finally, on Three Words of Happiness, I've been struggling and racking my brain, but the only three words of happiness or inspiration I know come from my days in the army. Our tanks back then, the Leopards, they had the MG3, which, if you've ever seen Saving Private Ryan, it's basically the same thing, the machine gun the Germans had. And we always had a saying, you know, in the army, happiness is a belt-fed weapon. So I don't know if that's going to inspire many, but that's the only thing I got.
4: You've done really well, Paul. Good to talk to you. Keep in touch. Have a great weekend.
6: You too. Be well.
4: See ya. Bye. Be well. That's a lovely expression, isn't it? Tone, UK comedies, yourself being a radio presenter, my favourite show character, Alan Partridge. I agree. Very, very funny. I've written down, does anybody remember Father Dear Father? Very funny. Clever. I think he had two daughters from memory. Father Dear Father. And you can't go past Shawley. It was so incredibly well written and beautifully performed. Yes, Minister. It was a little too close to being so true. Yes, Minister. Brilliant. What do you got? 133693. A cookie, Margaret Rick, will come to you the other side. Come and join us for Australia Overnight. Good morning.
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9: Remember listening to a, I don't know if it was a podcast, but certainly an interview, I think, with a couple of the writers from Yes Minister a couple of years ago now, maybe a bit long, maybe during COVID to listen to it. It was fascinating because whilst they were writing this amazing show called Yes Minister and then put it up for the idea of going into production, there was a fair bit of resistance, as you can imagine. Certainly from the Beeb at that time said, I don't think so. Anyway, it went ahead and the rest is history. But the resistance at that time would have been phenomenal, and yet it became one of the most popular, most successful and so beautifully acted all-time great British comedy. Margaret, good morning.
10: Good morning. How are you?
9: Well, thank you, Mark.
10: I just want to comment on Kylie Minogue because I'm her exactly same age as her. Mm-hmm. And I can guarantee her that when you see her on the news, her hands, right, they've absolutely photographed that totally wrong. Her hands should not look like that, pristine. Like, if I gave you my hands to her hands, it should be exactly the same.
9: Right.
10: The skin. Yeah. So,
9: I haven't noticed that.
10: Yeah, look at her hands, right, and put a photo of a 58-year-old female fan, and it's not totally the same, by the way. So, yep. I'm just saying that I noticed that straight away. So,
9: there you go. See, yep. Isn't it funny? Those things that you wouldn't have even thought to look at the hands in that sense,
10: no,
9: mate.
10: Yeah,
9: they do. They do, clearly. I think that's right, but I wouldn't have noticed in that. What I would notice, isn't it interesting, because people laugh when I go, oh, if I'm watching TV something and I'll say to somebody in the room, oh, look at the watch they're wearing.
10: Oh, and you can see exactly, yeah.
9: And people giggle when I notice the watch and they go, oh, stop it. But I find that fascinating,
10: totally,
9: but I don't look at this. Yes, exactly right. Margaret, we will all now pay attention right across Australia.
10: Yes.
9: Tomorrow, Saturday, we'll pay attention to Kylie's hands. That's
10: yes.
9: Funny.
10: And notice her ring finger and her, like, if she's engaged or not engaged, because that's how you know someone's single, blah, blah, blah. So you just take notice of the hands and you know exactly.
9: Oh, Margaret, fantastic. Well done you. Good to talk. Rick, good morning.
11: Good morning. How are you?
9: I'm well. Thank you for asking. Everybody asked Rick for the record. I'm fantastic. Thank you.
11: Sorry, it's just a reaction.
9: It is. Okay, we all do it.
11: A few things to cover, so I'll be as quick as I can.
9: Please.
11: First and foremost, things that just you're superstitious about, me... my mother told me when I was like 8, right? Whenever you see a hearse go past, especially if it's got a casket in it, grab a button. Grab a button on your shirt or whatever, and don't let it go till it's out of sight.
9: Never really? I wonder why that was.
11: I don't know, but I'm 66, and you know what? Fair income, I still do it now, and I'm why am I doing this? I don't know. It's just, it locks in. So that's
9: it
11: one.
9: Does.
11: Second of all,
9: did she ever explain why, Rick?
11: No. She passed away before I could get her into asking her, unfortunately. Second of all, graves, the other thing I was taught. You'll notice some of the older graves, right? They've got wrought iron fences around them.
9: Yeah.
11: Yeah. My grandfather told me that's not necessarily to keep people out, but more so to keep things in.
9: Was that to protect the grave from the devil?
11: Well, I don't know. Or to protect the people from it, whatever, getting out. That's been a few nightmares for a few years. Now, a British TV series. Yep. And I've got to mention the Australian one too, but I'll do it a bit later.
9: Please.
11: Do you cast your mind back? I know you're nowhere near as old as I am, but I'm 66. And so I can remember a show called Curry and Chips, Spike Milligan and Eric Sykes.
9: Oh, two of the greats. Absolutely. Two of the greats.
11: Yeah, yeah. Yep, and also one called Me Mammy. I forget the guy's name, but he had he ran a business, and he had a secretary named Miss Argyle, and they really wanted to get it on together, but unfortunately, his mother, who was an absolute full tilt, off the wall Catholic, she would ruin anyone's life. And it was the funniest. It was just hilariously funny.
9: Very good. I'm not familiar with it.
11: Goodies.
9: Ricky, if I said to you, I'll give you a line and tell me what show it's from. You dirty old man.
11: Oh, yeah. That's Harold and, what were their names?
9: Name the show.
11: Oh, God, you're doing the heading.
9: See you, Rick. Bye. Somebody let us know. You dirty old man. Was just brilliant. Rod, good morning.
12: Morning, Tay. I can answer your question. I'm Steptoe and Son.
9: Steptoe and Son. How good was Steptoe and Son?
12: Very good.
9: You dirty old man. God, it was good.
12: I'll take you back to yesterday, please.
9: Yep, please. Just you speak up a bit, Rod. It's a bit noisy in the truck there, so people can hear you, that's all.
12: Sorry, mate, I'll take you back to yesterday. You were talking about 4711 Ice Cologne.
9: Yeah, 4711, what a brand that was from 60s, 70s and 80s, along with things like Aramis and Brut 33. Massive.
12: Do you remember who sang the jingle?
9: No, I don't.
12: I'll give you a few clues. And he was part of a band, very popular band in the 70s. And two songs that'll stick out immediately. One was about supermodels. The other one was about cricket. He was also a plumber like John Farnham.
9: Plumber. Not Darryl Braithwaite.
12: Darryl Braithwaite sang the jingle for 4711 Ice Cream.
9: Did not know that. If I did, I'd forgotten about it.
12: Yep. And last thing for the morning so far, got a topic for you to put out for the listeners. A song other than an instrumental, and that'll become apparent why when I get through, a song whose name does not appear in the lyrics of the actual song. And I'll start the ball rolling with Sweet Maxine by the Doobie Brothers. And the reason I said not instrumental, because the Brazilian by Genesis is a pure instrumental track. And so it seems, there's others around as well. Those don't count. Songs that have got titles and words, but the words in the title do not appear in the body of the song.
9: Oh, gee, we're going to have a feast with that one. So they've got a title of the song, but none of the title of the song are mentioned in the song.
12: Yeah, the actual title of the song does not appear in the lyrics in the body of the song.
9: There you go, Rod. Good work. Drive safe. Thank you. 133693. See, Copper. But keep in touch. 133693. A total rubbish about Kylie's hands. Just because you're the same age doesn't mean your skin should look the same. Funniest thing I've ever heard. Father, dear father. Yes, I recall Father, dear father. Marion, it was so good. Patrick Cargill played the father, lots of English comedies were the very best in the 70s. And the other one too that you mentioned there, Marion, Morecambe and Wives, so clever. Max Bygraves was pretty huge during that time as well, wasn't he? Nothing to do with that particular show. Munich Olympics, 1972, camping tour, just visit prior to the opening, watched rowing practices, did not hear about the attack until much later. What stage did the attack occur and the reason? Maggie, it's a very good question. Somebody might let us know. Cookie, Michelle, Steve will come to you. For those that are waiting, keep them ticking over. Regarding the AFL Entertainment on Saturday, Tone, can't wait to see Kylie at the MCG. Caller in Perth, who referred to the magnificent talent on The Voice, TV show The Voice. Wouldn't it be great to give some of those talented people a chance to perform as well to promote their own talents for the future? It's a pretty good thought. I'll get to some of these other texts in just a moment. On the buses. Just, I got you this time, Butler. Got you this time. One more UK comedy. On the buses was so funny. Cookie, Michelle, Steve, you're next. Australia Overnight.
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9: Good on you, Paul. You've nailed it, I reckon. So one of the most famous much-loved songs in the world would be a song called Bohemian Rhapsody. to our knowledge, and I reckon you're spot on, Paul, 795, text, Bohemian Rhapsody, not mentioned in the lyrics. That's perfect. That may be the benchmark. Is there anything better than that? Bohemian Rhapsody, not mentioned in the body of the song. There would be lots of others. Rod, you've kicked it off for us beautifully. Thanks. Cookie, morning.
0: Morning, sir. How are you?
9: Cook well, thank you.
0: Sorry, mate, that I dropped out before, but I'm working and I've got to do my job first, mate. Sorry.
9: No, you're good as gold. Cook, what do you got for us?
0: You were talking about collectibles. I collect a lot of Australia memorabilia sort of stuff, small stuff, not big things. Something I've got that I reckon you would probably crawl over broken glass for is a

0: B, and this was Foster's when they were on their own.
1: Okay, now I'm with you. All right, so it's not something that was done, reproduced decades later.
0: No. This is a very old watch, and that's what's on it.
1: Where did you find it, Cook?
0: I honestly can't remember because I've got so many things, but that, to me, is the part of collecting.
1: Yeah.
0: Learning what you've got. And, you know, it's not just, oh, well, I've got one now, a bit like this Pokemon thing, and, yep, okay, I got that one. There's no learning about it. There's no sort of why, when, what for, how come, and all that sort of business. I mean, I've got a lot of packaging, Australian packaging, and medicines and all sorts of things, and you know, Dr. Morse's Indian root pills. How many kids would remember walking to school seeing it painted up on a wall somewhere?
1: Yes, of course. That's fantastic.
0: You know? So, you know, I've got those bottles with the pills. Even found a bottle for $5 that still had a wrapping around it that it was wartime.
1: Just going back to that watch with the Foster's brand on it. Is it in working order?
0: Yep.
1: That'd be fantastic to own.
0: Well, your pay couldn't afford it.
1: Probably. but only for those that have an interest in those sorts of pieces.
0: That's right.
1: And it turns out many do. Other people are just dead dull bored with it. But there are many people who love those little pieces.
0: Well, the thing was that as a kid I collected stamps and I was learning from stamps about places and all that sort of thing. And then it sort of progressed that I was collecting beer cans and bottles and things like that, even though I really don't drink. I was learning from them, from all the pictures that they used to have on the beer cans and things. You remember when we had the beer strikes, we would get our beer from Queensland and South Australia and all that, and they had all these pictures on it, you know, Glendive Fest and all that sort of thing.
1: They would,
0: You know, you'd learn where and when and what for and,
1: Yeah, some of those great cans from companies like Coopers and some of those breweries right around Australia. Ballarat Bertie would be another one.
0: Ballarat Bertie, the first time that ever we put something on a can was a can of Foster's, and it was just wording around the bottom. It was for a charity ball, in fact. But before that, Courage had come along, and they had all the pretty cans. And the reason that happened, it was because in those days we could only do shopping until 1 o'clock on a Saturday.
1: That's right.
0: Hubby still worked, and the wife would buy the pretty beer can.
1: Perfect. Courage. Forgotten about courage. Gee, that was.
0: Well, that's right. Old Lindsay Fox took over the trucks and threw all the cockerels away that were on top, and you pay a couple of thousand each for those days.
1: You would. I'll be buttered. Good on you, Cook. Have a great weekend. Thank you. Michelle, good morning, Michelle.
2: Oh, hi. Thanks for taking my call.
1: More than welcome, Michelle. What do you got for us?
2: Oh, look, I'm bringing back some of the old 80s.
1: Please.
2: Well, I shouldn't say old, but yeah, I've never reached out to the talks online.
1: I'm pleased you're here, Michelle. It's great to have you on the program. Great to have you on the program.
2: Yeah, no, it's awesome. I grew up in Sydney, in Epping, and yeah, moved to the South Coast. So 2GB was huge when I was growing up.
1: Sure.
2: Mum and Dad had been on the radio when I was young. They're both gone now. But anyway, what I want to bring up was, hopefully not gone back to what you were talking about with old movies and shows and things of your past.
1: Mm-hmm.
2: Do you remember the show Porridge?
1: Oh, very popular, wasn't it? Porridge.
2: Oh, my God.
1: Yeah.
2: Well, I used to come home from school and my dad had Porridge would be on the TV. So it was about, like, jail people, wasn't it?
1: Yes, that was the context of it. But it was really about the cast. Quite often, what I've now learned, I think, as I've got a bit older, it was about the ability

0: ability to perform those roles, but it was about the writing. And the writing of that, you look at the writing of some of those great Brit shows were phenomenal. Fawlty Towers,
1: it's funny,
0: but it was just excruciatingly beautifully written.
1: Absolutely. I totally agree. So, like I said, I was only like 10 or 12, you know, coming home from school, and the porridge would be on, or Wheel of Fortune, and another one too was, oh my God, Kingswood Country was such in my upbringing.
0: It was a different show back then. Michelle, don't be a stranger. Call in any time. It's lovely to have you on.
1: Thank you.
0: Good on your bike. Craig, hello.
2: G'day, Tony.
0: I've just written down, you'll love this, Craig. I've just written down men behaving badly.
2: Is that my biography?
0: No, it was a show. And you look at the cast of that, and then the one of the lead characters, men behaving badly, morphed in and became a doctor years later in some sort of weird little village.
2: I love it.
0: Brilliant.
2: Actually, whilst I was online, you mentioned Bohemian Rhapsody is not in the title of the song.
0: Yeah.
2: Another one that came to mind was Fortunate Son by Creedence Clearwater Revival.
0: Do they not mention?
2: It's Fortunate One all the way through until the song just fades out at the end. And right at the end, they finally say Fortunate Son, but it's just as it's faded out.
0: I've never noticed that. Never. And such a good track from Creedence.
2: Oh, awesome. Yeah. Now, those British comedy shows, which we've all grown up and loved, one thing that's really sad from my point of view with all that is how many of those would be allowed on telly now?
0: Apart from probably most. I mean, what was the neighbour one?
2: Love Thy Neighbour.
0: Love Thy Neighbour. Probably not, because of some of the terms and expressions that they used then.
2: Yes.
0: I would think would be difficult to get over the line.
2: Yeah, I don't know. We're sort of being told what we're supposed to like. And if we do like them, we're a certain type of person. All those shows, even Love Thy Neighbour, that was just funny. You touched on Kingswood Country,
0: right? Well, you look at those expressions. But then, you know, if in a more enlightened time, you would hope, Craig, not necessarily people are now across Australia saying, but in a more enlightened time, is part of the role to not offend, not in an unpleasant way? We didn't know, maybe, that it was offensive at that time.
2: I've been to a lot of comedy shows at the Comedy Festival in Melbourne over the last 3-4 years, right? They still offend, but there's only certain... They'll offend... They can offend old people. They can offend men. They can offend one side of politics. So they still do... That's still part of the comedy. But it's selective.
0: I suppose the difference is when you go to a show, that's different because on the basis that it's designed for that audience who we're going to be. But if you're randomly watching a TV show and it was produced, like I'm too sure that Wogs Out of Work would work today as a TV program.
2: No, but if you watch shows like Have You Been Paying Attention, there's still that. There is that.
0: Oh, it's clever. It's very clever.
2: I love it. It's
0: really
2: hilarious,
0: clever.
2: There is still a lot of offence towards men, but never towards women. Like it's almost that's okay, but you can't. You know, it's what I'm talking. It's like it's selective offensive. There's that part of comedy is still there, but there's only a certain sections of society that you still can, if you know what I mean.
0: I do. Craig, thank you. I've got to move on. We've got lots of calls that are going to race through very shortly, but you make some great points. I just wonder whether people would see the idea of some of those programs, if they were to be rebooted even today, would they work? Would they get across the proverbial line? I suspect not, Which ones would, which ones wouldn't? Yes, Tony, Martin Clunes plays Doc Martin. Thank you, Marion, for that reminder. I didn't mean to block there. But he was also in Men Behaving Badly. Gee, it was funny. Again, would it get over the line today? I'm not sure. Rob, Jim, Emmanuel, Leanne and Terry, you're next, wherever you are, right around Australia. You may be listening to 3RW here in Melbourne, as many do. 2GB in Sydney, 4BC, 6PR in Perth and 5AA in Adelaide and the Ace Radio Network. It's all part of Australia Overnight.
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4: Nice. Look at the text here. Says Tony, Ricky Gervais, Jim Jefferies. They don't care about offending anyone. No, they don't. And that's part of their beauty, their act, I guess. And they do it in their shows. They wouldn't do that on telly, though. That's my point. It wouldn't get over the line for broadcast. But certainly when you're on stage, that's a different ball game. It's a bit like the program that we're doing here. I mean, people that know me would think, oh, Tone, you're being just polite. But in real life, let me tell you, we could do some damage. If we had the 4 o'clock hour again, if we could do the 4 o'clock hour the way I'd like to do it, whoa, there's your ratings winner there. Tone, Ricky Gervais, Jim Jefferies, fantastic. A lot of people are saying that. Jim Jefferies, the masterclass, that piece that he did, if you haven't seen it, you'll find it online, that piece that he does in regards to the stupidity of the dumbass gun laws in America is a masterclass in comedy writing, and the way he presents it is just fantastic. Rob, morning.
5: Oh, good morning, Tony.
4: Robbie.
5: Tony, one of my favourites because of the characters. I'll see if you can guess it. There was a Japanese man, and he always used to take photos, and he'd go, hustle. And then there was the Spanish man, and he'd go, oh, plenty smarts, all right. And then there was Giovanni Capello, and he'd go, okie cokie professori. And then you had Ali, he was a Pakistani, and he would go, yes, please, what are you wanting? And then you would have Ranjit, and he would go, 1,000 apologies. And then you would have Sue Lee, she'd go, oh, Chairman Mao, he's the greatest of all time.
4: The greatest of all time. What was the first one you mentioned?
5: It was Japanese, and he took photos, and he'd bow, and he'd say, arsehole.
4: Was he a character in McHale's Navy?
5: No, this is Mind Your Language, Tony.
4: Oh, I'd forgotten about Mind Your Language.
5: Very clever writing. You had the teacher up the front. You had all nationalities. The teacher would say, can we use a sentence with capitals? And then the students would say, the capital of England is E.
4: I've got no idea. What was the little, mind your language, people are texting you through, mind your language. Rob, what was the name of the character in McHale's Navy? It was a little Japanese character that was part of McHale, but they always hid him away.
5: Oh, who was that?
4: I can't think of it. Somebody will remind us, Rob, somebody will remind us about who that character was. Funny little character, given that they were at war at that stage. I wonder how that got through. Rob, thank you. Jimmy, morning.
6: Hello, Tony. Hello,
4: Jim. Jason. Morning.
6: Well, I'd just like to say hello to Rob. He's always full of humour.
4: He's brilliant. He's great.
6: He's been sitting on the reaction for a while. He's so funny in those parodies. So if Rob's still listening, if he's tuned in back in, I'd like to say good morning to him. And Tony, can I go on after the news? Because I won't have time to finish everything.
4: Go.
6: I won't have time to finish. I know.
4: Well, start.
6: Well, first of all, you, of course, like everybody else, will be looking forward to the football.
4: Yeah, big day coming up tomorrow, Saturday.
6: I haven't heard who you say you're going for, but I'm going for Brisbane Lions.
4: You go Brisbane, I'll go Fremantle, I think. Love to see Freo get up over the top.
6: Okay, also, you and Dennis get a female caller named Carmel from Caulfield every now and then. Do you remember her calling?
4: I do.
6: Well, guess what? I went to see, talking to one of my friends, a security guard at Savers in Footscray, and there was a woman waiting. I said to the security guard, I think she's waiting for you. She goes, no. She goes, I'm waiting to speak to you. She goes, you're Jimmy. I go, yeah. I said, who are you? She goes, I'm Carmel from Caulfield. I hear you on 3AW. She goes, you're so kind to everyone and everything. And I had a chat to her. And I'm not sure if she's the Carmel that writes the quizzes for Dennis too, one of them. But anyway, and she said she'll be listening. And she told me she talks to both you and Dennis.
4: Yes, she does.
6: Dennis.
4: She does. It's a small world after all.
6: Me. Also, I went to the Footscray Market to get fish, but I said I wanted pinkies, and they said all the places only had imported pinkies, and I found one.
4: So what is a pinky?
6: A pinky snapper.
4: Oh, pinky snapper, pink snapper, okay.
6: When they're smaller, they call them pinkies. Anyway, I found the one of the shops, and I said, is this from Port Phillip Bay? She said, yes. I said, I'll have 1 kilo of those. I go, but can you clean them, please? But I got them. That's one of the original fish I went for. The rest I wanted flathead and garfish. There was no garfish. So I got a kilo of rim for $14 a kilo.
4: Whoa, $14. Wow.
6: Also, kilo of yellowtail mackerel for about $14. I said, but can you clean them all, please? They always clean them. Guess how much it was for a kilo of pinkies, a kilo?
4: Oh, 15?
6: Brim.
4: How much?
6: Pardon?
4: How much?
6: $50. Would you say that's a good bargain?
4: $50. Wow. We've got the news coming up. But good to talk to you, Jimmy. We'll talk again a bit later. Thank you. It is Australia Overnight. Emmanuel, Terry and Liam will come to you after news.
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4: You are George and Mildred, very, very funny. Another spin-off of Man About the House. So Robin's Nest was funny as well. Now, wherever you are, right around Australia, more of your calls the other side. Good morning.
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14: Hello, I'm Jack Fenwick. A task force is undertaking a rapid probe into an AI breach of four government websites, including Medicare. Federal politics reporter Nelson Scott.
15: A rogue non-human agent from OpenAI has accessed unauthorized data from Medicare and three other government agencies. The breach occurred in June, but the federal government was only notified last week after an email was sent to a public mailbox. No personal health records were accessed in the breach, but a task force is investigating how we can best detect, report and defend against AI-related risks. Deputy Prime Minister Richard Marles says OpenAI could still face further consequences.
16: Definitely does raise questions about whether the law has been broken.
15: Opposition leader Angus Taylor says Labor has turned a blind eye to the threat of AI cyber attacks.
17: This is a Prime Minister who is out of touch with the real issues Australians are facing right now.
15: OpenAI has launched its own investigation into the breach. Nelson Scott, Canberra.
14: Australia will provide Ukraine with an extra $60 million in military support after the two nations inked a historic defence pact. Prime Minister Anthony Albanese signed the 10-year agreement alongside President Volodymyr Zelensky. The deal means the two nations must consult within 24 hours of any future Russian attack. Australia has also announced fresh sanctions against Moscow. Shadow Defence Minister James Patterson has told the ABC he supports the move.
18: It's in our national interest that Ukraine wins. We want them to be able to defend their territorial integrity and sovereignty, because otherwise a precedent will have been established that large powers can erase the borders of smaller powers at will, and that will have implications for us in the Indo-Pacific.
14: A second child has died after a weekend stabbing in the New South Wales Blue Mountains. Police say the child, aged one, died in hospital yesterday. A five-year-old died at the scene and a three-year-old is still in a critical condition. Their 42-year-old mother now faces charges that include two counts of murder. At least one person has died and several are injured after a bus crash in Victoria's Yarra Ranges. Police say the tourist bus collided with two cars on the Melbourne Highway, northeast of Melbourne. A female driver of one car died at the scene. Paramedics assessed around 20 people, with some taken to hospital in varying conditions. And the Australian Taxation Office received more than 52,000 tip-offs during the 2025-26 financial year, averaging about 1,000 reports every week from the community. ATO Assistant Commissioner Tony Godding says Australians are increasingly speaking up against unacceptable behaviour, including tax evasion, unpaid superannuation and shadow economy activities.
19: For Canberra's best coverage of the NRL, join the Continuous Call team every Saturday and Sunday from 1 p.m. Now a sports update on 2CC.
14: Fremantle coach Justin Longmuir admits he felt Lachie Neal was always going to have his one-game ban overturned. The Lion was unavailable for Saturday's AFL Grand Final against the Dockers after being given the suspension for striking. Neal appealed the ban and was successful. Longmuir says it's the right decision.
20: I'm after consistency, so as long as we're consistent, which there is some consistency in this, and other players have got off with exemplary records, and so I understand that. It's probably taken a little bit longer than I would have thought.
14: The Dolphins are looking to continue rewriting the history books ahead of their do-or-die NRL prelim final against the Roosters. A win tonight would see the NRL's newest franchise book a maiden grand final berth in just their fourth season. And George Russell has topped the timesheets in both Practice 1 and 2 at the F1 Azerbaijan Grand Prix.
3: 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Canberra's cold, your house doesn't have to be.
21: After an overnight low of 9, it's going to be cloudy today and a top of 26. Saturday, a shower or two developing and a top of 28. Sunday, showers and a top of 16 degrees. On Monday, it will be cloudy and a top of 16.
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4: Up in the morning to you. Nice to have your company. I don't know about the Japanese blokes in Mikhail's Navy, Tone, but I know Elbow, this is funny. Elbow looks like Captain Beamton. OMG, Paul, he does. I'd not thought of that, but he does so much. Captain Beamton from Mikhail's Navy. For all the 250 people that have checked through, Fuji was his name. Beautiful little Japanese character in Mikhail's Navy. Was just clever to bring that in at that time. But it was Fuji. Jimmy Cartone, very funny, clever comedian, but if you're easily offended, you wouldn't want to go to his live shows. John in Perth, you're right. It's edgy. It's abrasive, to say the least. Funny. Mostly it's funny. Sometimes I go, oh, I reckon he could class it up a bit more, and he often does too, by the way. That distinction between just vile for vile's sake is not always clever. The real edge is being clever, being smart, and still thrusting the tongue into the cheek is always the challenge. There's rain for the grand final, Tony Mack. May just help Frio. Brisbane used to that warm weather. As a disgruntled Hawthorn supporter, rightly so, why would you not be? Go you mighty Dockers. Emmanuel, morning.
0: I've got nine of the British comedies that I watch. I give you the... I'll do it quick.
4: Yeah, please do, in no particular order.
0: Yeah, oh, no, that's okay. Fawlty Towers, Two Ronnies, The Goodies. I love The Goodies. Are You Being Served, The Young Ones, Yes, Minister, Keeping Up Appearance, Morecambe and Wise, Benny Hill.
4: Do you reckon Benny Hill would work today?
0: Well, I didn't mind that. He used to show us a bit of, you know, breasts, but who cares? It was that blonde, she was good.
4: She was.
0: That blonde face.
4: She
0: was all right, and he's always chasing her. Who cares? This nonsense. Everyone, I don't care about this woking. Oh, you can't show breast and you can't show bum, and who cares?
4: Okay, then.
0: We liked it.
4: So you're saying more tits and ass should be on the programs?
0: Well,
4: really?
0: I mean, look,
4: really?
0: No. Well, who cares? But I mean, I don't think anyone's offended.
4: Ladies and gentlemen, welcome to The Big Show. Look who it is, our special guest.
0: It was
4: a great piece of music, though, Manny. Yeah, go on.
0: I know. Can I tell you?
4: Please.
0: The best ones, people, you got to get used to them, right? But The Goodies, seriously, Tim Brooke Taylor
4: and
0: Graham Garden. Yeah. I love Graham. You know, you got to get used to them. Initially, I didn't think they were funny, and I thought they were stupid, but once you get into their zone of comedy, they were so funny. And I was sad to see that he passed away, you know, Tim Brooke Taylor. But I love Graham because he was the scientific nerd, you know.
4: Hey, Manny, let me ask you this. What do you think the deal was between the Cisco Kid and Puncho? What was going on there?
0: I don't know.
4: You know what I'm saying?
0: Something that Cisco Kid and Pancho. Yes, what was that one? I've forgotten it.
4: Hey, Cisco. Hey, Pancho. Hey, Cisco.
0: You're right. I remember that.
4: It was great.
0: I remember that. Cisco, Pancho.
4: That's it. Emmanuel, thank you very much. Liam, good morning. Hello, welcome.
1: Hey, Tones, how you going?
4: Liam, well, thank you.
1: That's good. I'm just driving home. I was actually bartendering at 21st. I'm actually almost home now.
4: Wow. How did it go?
1: Some of those girls are very pretty. I've got a girlfriend. I love her. Anyway, I had a question for you, which I've been thinking about for the last couple of weeks.
4: Yeah.
1: Because you started in Ballarat, which is like so admirable. But so my dad played up on mum and everything. I'm just trying to find my passion. How do you go about finding yours in radio?
4: The passion for it started probably when I was a child, really, listening to the Greater 3UZ, probably listening to very early days of some of those so-called rocky jockeys in Melbourne. I love the music. I love the idea of the way they would talk, speak, roll the music in. I thought it was just incredible how they did that.
1: Stephen Colbert and those boys?
4: Stephen Colbert?
1: The guys who were so quick with their wit, man, they're so
4: good. There's that.
1: And I'm getting convoluted here, so I'm a bit nervous. I'm driving home now, but
4: no, you're doing really well.
1: Brilliant. I think you guys are so good, and I just love talking and being funny and doing jokes and stuff. But when Dad cheated on Mum, I felt a bit like, you know, coming into my shell a bit. But how did you? I just want to be on radio, man.
4: Well, there are plenty of opportunities. You've got to sort of study it, think what you could do, where you could do. Probably the idea is to set yourself up. There are many communities. So in which state are you, Liam?
1: I'm in Victoria, almost driving home in Colesville. I'm 5 minutes from home.
4: All right, so there are many great community radio stations. You should volunteer and go and do an hour, a couple of hours once a week, once every 2 weeks, and just put yourself through that and learn. in those great community stations, it's a wonderful way to start.
1: All right. I suppose like talk to the R's and PBS and all community radios and all those.
4: Yeah, the local one. I'm sure there'll be little community radio stations that are always looking for people who have got something to add. And you might want to do a program you could do a music program. It might be you want to interview two or three people, interesting people, maybe in hospitality. Make it your own.
1: I do love music. Mm. Can I play you? So my favourite song is Peter Frampton, Baby, I Love Your Way.
4: Frampton comes alive.
1: Baby, I love your way every day, yay, yay. Wanna tell you I love your way, oh, yay.
4: Wow.
1: Ooh, good song.
4: There's your ability just there, Liam, and you've done it well. Come back to me when you're, and I'll come on your program. You've been on mine, so when you've got a little community radio program, and I'll come and join you in the show for half an hour. Leanne, morning.
2: Good morning, James. I've got some songs that don't have the titles.
4: Please, it's a really good topic. For those that have just joined in, when you think about a song like Bohemian Rhapsody, it was called Bohemian Rhapsody, but that two words never gets mentioned in the song.
2: Yep, and I've also got a TV show, a British one, that you can't watch. The BBC put it in the archives because it was racist, and it ain't our fault, Mum. And that was the sergeant you were thinking about the other night. His name's Windsor Davies. He's the actor. He goes, I'm not putting up with you lot. That one.
4: Don't quite remember it. But what's that other wonderful voice that you do?
2: Oh, Frank. He's such a good show, that one. Mm-hmm. The roller skating was very hard stunt, I'll tell you now. I fell in Jessica's cot. let's go on to the songs.
4: You do that so well.
2: I've been doing it since I was 14.
4: I know. I want to team you up. Carl Langdon's in town. He may well be listening. I'd love Carl Langdon. When I say he's in town, he's in Melbourne for the footy, doing the brekkie program for Perth from Melbourne today, Friday.
2: Yep.
4: Point of that story is he does a wonderful impersonation. I'd love to get you two on at the same time. It'd be fantastic doing the voice.
2: It'd be good fun.
4: Oh.
2: I've got a few voices too. I've got Effie, I've got Yogi, I've got Scooby-Doo.
4: Oh, do Effie. Do Effie.
2: Oh, hello, good thanks. You know, my cousin Jim, he's a real wog, you know, mate. He's always in his valley and, you know, he's so stupid. Hello, good thanks.
4: Hello
2: gentlemen. How are you?
4: Very good.
2: Yeah. Songs.
4: Yep.
2: One that you should know has not got the song in the title. In the event of something happening today.
4: There is something I would like you all to see. It's just a photograph of someone that I knew. Have you seen my wife, Mr. Jones?
2: No, that's not, no. I'm thinking New York mining disaster. Is that it?
4: Yeah.
2: Yeah.
4: Do you know what it's like on the outside? Don't go talking too loud. You'll cause a landslide, Mr. Jones. Yeah. But the New York mining disaster as a lyric, I don't think gets mentioned at all.
2: No, it doesn't. Sympathy for the Devil doesn't get mentioned.
4: Oh, gee, that's a great song. The original version is brilliant.
2: Space Oddity doesn't get mentioned.
4: Oh, true.
2: Song for Guy doesn't get mentioned. Unchained Melody doesn't get mentioned. And this one's for the DJs out there that they all went to the toilet. Blue Monday by New Order doesn't get mentioned.
4: Oh, Leanne, well done you. Thank you. Great list there. Song for Guy, great piece of music. People often refer to that as a song. But do you call that a song that Elton did? Or is it just an instrumental? Just towards the end, there is a couple of lyrics. But for the most part, I always thought it was just an instrumental. Grumpy might join us the other side. 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Talking travel, but we'll take lots of calls as well. Terry and Charlie, you're next for Australia Overnight. Good morning.
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4: On the road again. For the roads around Australia, around about this time on a Friday, we catch up with Steve. We know him and love him as Grumpy, Steve Grumpy Collins, traveller.com. Have a look at the website. Grumpy, good morning.
28: It's good morning. Can I just say one thing, please, Tony?
4: Please do, Stephen.
28: John the Dockers!
4: Yeah, you mighty Dockers. What a day it is. We'll talk more about that in just a moment. You happy to take some calls from around Australia?
28: Absolutely, yes.
4: 3AW in Melbourne, 4BC, 6PR, 2GB, 5AA, the Ace Radio Network, we're everywhere. Grumpy joins me on a Friday. We might even get to talk a bit about travel and road trips shortly. when you think about that piece of music, Song for yep. Guy by Elton,
28: yep.
4: there's a text yep. here that says, have a listen, this is the great piece of music, it's wonderful.

0: I just think at the end of it, Grumpy, he just does that lovely piece. Isn't
1: it
0: everything?
1: Yeah.
0: So by definition, it's more an instrumental, isn't it?
1: I would think so. It is, yes. Yeah. I would call it more of an instrumental. That lady that said sympathy for the devil doesn't mention the devil. No, he says, I am Lucifer, which is another name for the devil. So I think I would call that one incorrect.
0: What's that wonderful lady, wonderful singer that did that vocal on that track, that original?
1: Yes.
0: Do you recall?
1: No, it wasn't on that track. You're thinking
0: amazing.
1: Of
0: African American.
1: I'm thinking of Give Me Shelter. It wasn't sympathy for the devil. No.
0: Am I thinking Give Me Shelter, am I?
1: Give Me Shelter, yeah. And she called in to do a backing vocal and she was heavily pregnant and she had curlers in her hair. I was just trying to think of her name. I'll get it at some stage. And she did it in one take and her voice broke and she said, I'll do it again. They said, no, that's emotional. That's what we want. So, that was Give Me Shelter. And I'm just trying to think of a name. Oh, it's gone.
0: It'll come to us in just a minute.
1: It'll come back to me.
0: Have a listen to this. This is just...

0: You just could not, possibly have prepared that the way that turned out.
1: Well, she didn't know what she was going to do. She just got a call, come to the studio. It was about 2 a.m., in the morning. So it was just brilliant. And one take, and they said, thank you very much. We can't improve that. Thank you. So, yeah, just wonderful. Yeah.
0: Fuji from Mikhail's Navy was played by James Yoshio Yoda.
1: Yeah.
0: Born in Tokyo in 1934, passed away in California just a couple of years ago. He was 88 when he died.
1: Wow, really?
0: Yeah, do you remember?
1: 88?
0: Yeah, it was a funny little character.
1: He must have been young when he was in Mikhail's Navy, because that was in the 60s. That was in black and white even.
0: It was. So he was born in 34. So you look at Mikhail's Navy was, I'm thinking, 64, 66, something like that, around that time.
1: Yeah, I think his character had been stranded on an island when Mikhail's Navy turned up, and he sort of became a friend of theirs.
0: And they adopted him.
1: And they adopted him, yeah, that's right. That was a good series.
0: Must have been a risky thing to do at that time.
1: That was really where Tim Conway became popular.
0: Well, he was good.
1: But then because he was such a funny guy. But, of course, Captain Steubin from The Love Boat was part of the crew of Mikhail's Navy.
0: I know. That's so true. So here
1: that was his training.
0: He trained with Mikhail and then ended up having big cruise ship to himself.
1: Yeah, that's right.
0: That is fantastic. You happy to take a couple of random callers? We love it, open line. Sam Grumpy's here. Come and join us. Good morning, Sammy.
2: Good morning, Tony and Grumpy. Yeah, I think the lady you were thinking of was Darlene Love.
1: No,
0: I don't even know.
1: I'm gonna have to Google it, but it was definitely not Darlene Love.
2: Because there was that great documentary, 20 Foot from Fame.
1: Yeah, I've seen it. That was a very good documentary. But it was that was definitely not Darlene Love.
0: It was Mary Clayton.
1: Mary Clayton. That's the one.
2: There you go.
0: Thank you.
1: Yeah,
0: we got there in the end.
2: The listenership, they know out there, you see.
0: They're really smart.
1: Yeah, no, it was Mary Clayton. I knew the Mary, and I was thinking, what's her surname? But yeah, and it was just brilliant. And like, it was one take wonder. That was it. And they were just so thrilled with it, they said, we can't top it. So there we go.
0: Hey, Sammy, having said that, though, the track that Darlene Love has done around about Christmas time is just the best Christmas song of all time.
2: Yeah, Darlene was the one that was played Danny Glover's wife in Lethal Weapon.
1: Oh, really?
0: Yes, of course.
2: Yeah, and then they show at the end, and she's jamming with Bruce Springsteen. Bruce Springsteen loved that sort of music.
1: Yeah,
2: grew up with it. One of the great documentaries, that one, and the other one, the companion piece, The Wrecking Crew.
1: Weren't The Wrecking Crew a great band, a great set of musos? They could play anything.
0: And they recorded so many
1: hit after hit. Yeah, just amazing, yeah.
0: When You're Down and Out, it was not When You're Down and Out, the Simon and Garfunkel song, Bridge Over Troubled Waters.
1: Bridge Over Troubled Waters,
0: it was all about the Wrecking Crew, and the work they did on that is just incredible.
1: Yeah.
0: Sam, good to talk. We'll talk later. Terry, good morning.
3: Good morning, Tony. It's Terry, the Mustang man from South Marine.
0: Good on you, Terry. and Grumpy's joined us too on the program, Terry.
1: Good morning.
3: Good day, mate. About 2 hours ago,
0: Grumpy's joined us too on the program, Terry.
1: Good morning.
3: Good day, mate. About 2 hours ago, I finished watching Linda Ronstadt live in concert from Offenbach, Germany, recorded about 10 years ago. She was entertaining US servicemen, and she does an elite version of Crazy. The Willie Nelson song was a hit for Patsy Cline. Oh, you got to hear this. Crazy, please.
0: You're off microphone a bit, Terry. So you're talking about Linda Ronstadt.
3: phone in your pocket, and we'll get it out. Yeah, there we go.
0: Linda Ronstadt. There you go. Look at you. Go on.
3: Live in concert about 10 years ago from Offenbach in Germany. She was entertaining the US troops there. And she does an elite version of Willie Nelson's Crazy that was a big hit for Patsy Cline in the 50s.
0: I know.
3: Oh, my God, she nailed it.
0: Massive. Yeah, I haven't heard it, Terry, but I'll have a listen. But from all reports, anything that Linda Ronstadt has ever done, even, and I think she was, Grumpy, she was pretty much responsible, so we can blame her for putting together one of the all-time great, what became one of the all-time great bands. Which band are you
1: going to
0: say?
1: Well, which band was that that she put together?
0: Bueller. You watch the switchboard light up now. People will tell you. But she had worked with some of them, had a couple of flings with a few of them. Allegedly, I should say, allegedly, just in case he's listening. And then said, look, why don't you blokes get your act together? And they became which band?
1: Not the Highwaymen, was it?
0: No, they're a little older.
1: The
0: Highwaymen probably a little older. So this is a younger outfit.
1: Oh, sorry, right, younger. Yeah. Okay. Right, I have no idea.
0: Charlie, morning, welcome.
4: Morning. Hello.
0: Yes, Charlie.
1: Hello.
0: Go ahead, Charlie.
4: Oh, how you going, guys? Okay, I wasn't sure. okay, I've got an Aussie show that they'll never put on telly again.
0: Go on, which one?
4: And every red-blooded Australian will remember it. It's called The Alvin Purple.
0: Oh.
1: Ah, well, I have a lovely story about Alvin Purple because I was working as a sound effects man at ABC TV in Sydney when that was being made. And there's a lot of nudity in it, as you would know.
0: Was there really? Oh,
1: yes,
0: my God.
1: I believe there could have been, but the Reverend Fred Nail decided to make a visit to the studio. I'm sure many people possibly don't know Reverend Fred Nail, but he was a very, very conservative man who
0: he was. Well, everybody was listening in Sydney right now on 2GB will know him affectionately.
1: Yes. Well, because I was there, I was working on the show, doing the sound effects for the show. And anyway, it was a closed set so that he could come in just to look at the sets. What they did.

0: No, there was a couple of the actresses got their gear off and walked in on through the set while the Reverend Fred and I was there.
1: OMG. Oopsie.
0: Yeah.
1: Did he have any sense of humour around those sort of matters?
0: No.
1: No.
0: No, Tony, he did not. No, I didn't think it was very funny at all. Thank you very much, Tony.
1: Thank you. No, not my cup of tea. We'll talk about some of those road trips in just a moment. Maggie, Rod, Cookie and Simon, you're next. You're listening to Australia Overnight. We're 6PR in Perth. Brisbane listeners, that is Perth and Brisbane listeners, 133-882. Sydney, 131-873, so your normal number, and the rest of for those in Melbourne town, 133693 on 3AW, and the text line, so many texts coming in, Grumpy, 0477693693. There's one here that says the heavy kettle version of Sympathy with the Breville, which is very funny. Sympathy with the Breville. It's Australia Overnight.
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1: Thank you for the 250 people that have run through to say the band was... Do you want me to tell you?
0: Yeah, because I don't know.
1: I'll keep you guessing. I'll give you a bit of a hint. Their biggest selling album, I think, was a greatest hits album around the world. One of their songs was Take It to the Limit.
0: Oh, right.
1: Easy Feeling.
0: Yes. And I'm trying to think of the band now.
1: Oh, grumpy.
0: Well, that seems to me to be a group called the Eagles. Yes.
1: So she knew a few of them, put them together, and the rest is history, apparently.
0: Right. Okay.

0: Morning, Tone. Morning, Grumpy.
1: Good morning.
0: I've got an issue with slight correction, mate. The word sympathy for the devil, the actual words, do not appear in the song.
1: No, they don't. But he does say, I am Lucifer, which is another name for the devil.
0: Yes, yeah, so, that's not the name of the song. The name of the song is Sympathy for the Devil.
2: Yeah, I think he's got you there, Grumster.
1: I mean, he does use another word for the name of the devil, for the devil. So, yeah, I think that's a 50-50, that one.
2: Either way,
0: it's clever. That one song for Guy, I'd rule that out, Tony, because I reckon that's an instrumental, but I will substitute it with Song for Andy by the Bee Gees.
2: Song for Andy.
1: For Andy.
2: I don't remember it.
1: No.
2: Or do I?
1: I don't recall that one.
2: We'll see if we can find it. Song for Andy, Rod. Thank you. Grump, remember the classic scene now. Melvin, the son of Elvin. Was that a separate show, was it? Separate movie? Melvin, son of Elvin.
1: Melvin, the son of Elvin. It must have been if it was about his son.
2: I know.
1: I suppose Elvin knew his son. He probably wouldn't know who the mother was.
2: So well,
1: what Elvin people.
2: Remember the classic Melvin, son of Elvin, Melvin, flushing a moon out the window of the moving car, and a Greek lady who was in the garden throws an eggplant at him in disgust.
1: I don't think it was an award winning film, to be honest with you.
2: No prizes for guessing where it landed, says Rob. Thank you. funny. Maggie, say hello to Grumpy. Grumpy, I don't know where you met. Maggie, good morning.
1: Hello, Maggie.
3: Hi there. I you're lucky, Tony. I was nearly going to be naughty then. I'll leave that one alone for next time.
2: Please.
3: Yeah. Hi, Mr. Mac and Mr. Grumpy Stephen Collins. Is that correct?
1: I've never used the word Stephen. Even my mother never used the word Stephen, although that is my name,
2: Unless you're
1: with
2: in trouble.
1: With a PH, of course.
2: Stephen?
3: So I'm calling to Anthony Robin McManus, let me put Grumpy in brackets Stephen Collins.
1: That'll be fine, you don't even have to put it in brackets, to be honest with you.
3: you know how it works. Now, my question, just curious, what I believe that I've heard of the last day or so, re-Trump, he's had a visitation or two and extended invitations to the US of A, namely, I believe, to two people, one being, I'll say, the leader of China, because I'm not quite sure who that is.
2: Xi Jinping, he's been there with them, the meetings, just at the White House.
3: Let me continue, please. My understanding in China, they have more than one leader in different ways. However, the leader, whomever, and extended that invitation to the US of A, so I've heard.
2: Yes.
3: And also, later, one extended to Putin. And I shake my head once again, all these major global powers all somehow in cahoots. The US of A, China, Russia, and there's just so much
2: When you say cahoots, Maggie, isn't it important, Grumpy, you can jump in here as well, is it not important that they actually talk?
1: Yeah, it's called diplomacy.
2: So it's very important that they do talk, I would have thought.
1: Yeah.
2: Why would they not? You'd want them talking also, rather than fighting.
1: And also, there is only one leader in China.
2: Yeah, that's my understanding too.
1: Yeah.
2: Maggie, thank you. We'll do this break when we come back.

0: take your calls. We might even talk a bit about Travel Grumpy, if you like. Steve Collins.
1: What's that?
0: Oh, well, that's right. Steve Collins, traveller.com. The idea of road trips, there's one that instantly jumps to mind for me. I'm sure there will be others around Australia.
1: Oh, I bet I know where it is.
0: Yeah, yep. So do I. 133693 if you'd like to jump on board with that. 131873 for those at 2GB.
2: 2CC is Canberra's news leader.
3: New polling shows support for federal Labor has slumped to its lowest level since 2012.
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2: And world news impacts.
5: Donald Trump has gone through with his threat to ban journalists from certain media organisations from the White House.
2: When you need to know, Canberra's news leader is 2CC.
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0: We have a lot of people grumpy who sent through text. One in particular says, is the Grumps are familiar with a spin-off TV show, movie called Elven Turtle, which was which was set in the Seychelles.
1: Let's, I got to pay that one.
0: It's very good. Let's talk about great. If you were thinking about the great road trip in Australia, for me, most are going to go Great Ocean Road, aren't they?
1: No.
0: Right.
1: No, most Victorians are going to go Great Ocean Road. I can tell you what, because as we have 2GB listeners listening to us tonight, the Grand Pacific Drive, which basically starts at the Royal National Park south of Sydney and continues down the coast, really to Melbourne, but when you get to Stanwell Tops, which is just south of the Royal National Park, that is the most outstanding view, one of the best views in Australia, because you see right down the Pacific coast, and you've got or past Wollongong, you've got these amazing mountains that rise out of the sea there, and you've got the very famous Seacliff Bridge, which I'm sure you've known. There's been lots of ads made there, and it is just phenomenal. It's every bit as good as the Great Ocean Road, but I think when you get to Stanwell Tops, that view eclipses even the Great Ocean Road. So are you going to? Am I going to be banned for your program?
0: No, I don't think you will. I mean, you've identified beautifully. Those in New South Wales would know familiar. I'm sure there'd be people around Australia that have probably done that run. I've not.
1: No, it's just stunning, Tony. The whole drive from Sydney to Melbourne via the coast is just wonderful because there's so many great little towns and beaches, and at times you can see the snowy mountains, and particularly when there is snow on them. And of course, you go into the lakes entrance, etc. So the whole drive down there is absolutely gorgeous. Yeah,
0: got out of the car just a few weeks ago when did the run. Yep. We probably had the wrong car to do it. Want to do it again? Want to go right through from Geelong all the way down into Robe into South Australia. So I'll do that at some point. But you need to do it in a tight little, almost a sports car to, you know, get the real thrill.
1: Yeah,
0: of it,
1: that's right.
0: That. But that history of how that Great Ocean Road was produced at a time when there were no tractors around. They were doing it all by hand, really.
1: Effective. Were they really?
0: Oh, okay. It was amazing. Just an amazing story. A couple of quick calls. Nicole, hi.
1: Yep.
16: Oh, yeah, hello. How are you going, sir? Just two things. No one answered back about who Linda Ronstadt put on the page. I'm going through my brain, and Fleetwood Mac started in 1967, but I think she started about the same time, so I don't think she could give them a leg up.
0: It was the Eagles. Nicole. The Eagles, it was. Helen, good morning.
17: Good morning, Steve and Tony.
1: Good morning.
17: Can I say, my husband and I, we've been very, very fortunate, and I said we've done road trips, and we have done the one that Steve was talking about, the Great Ocean, not the Pacific Highway one that goes through Yooragalla and down to Merimbula, Eden, Bateman's Bay, first. And I think that road is better than the Great Ocean Road because we've done the Great Ocean Road one down to Robe and the big lob stuff. So I've been very, very fortunate. My husband, one thing he wanted to do was to see Australia, and we've done the Pacific Highway many times and decided on which towns, because I made him once go on the waterways up near Cox Harbour. That road, and it was fabulous for me because I saw all the waterfalls, but my poor husband who was driving saw nothing.
1: On the waterfall way. Yeah, there's a lot of curves there.
0: A lot of curves. Helen, thank you. We're going to race through a couple of things. Helen, it's always good to have you on the program. Have you done much of Far North Queensland, Grubbs? Got some really good runs.
1: Yeah, I love it up there. That's stunning. Especially when you get north of Cairns.
0: Yeah.
1: It's a bit flat before then, but when you go up into the Atherton Tablelands, and it's just gorgeous. Yeah. And also, because it is well and truly the topics of foliage, is wonderful. You don't realise that you're still in Australia in many cases.
0: Yeah, it is. I think that's right. And it's the views.
1: Oh, yeah.
0: Are just, just wonderful.
1: Yeah.
0: And
1: you've got some wonderful lakes up there. It is gorgeous, yeah.
0: And Crocs. Have you got one more before we let you go?
1: Well, I can do two. But look, I'm going to mention Western Australia.
0: You may.
1: And I'm going to mention the area around Esperance because that is mind-blowingly stunning. It's got Australia's whitest beach at Lucky Bay. But it's got the research islands, which there's over 100 of them, and you can see them from Esperance and from a lot of the advantage points everywhere. And it is just stunning. You also have pink lakes there, as well as this stunning azure blue water, and the whitest of white sand. And there's also a bit of red dirt there. So it's just stunning down around Esperance. It's one thing, everybody, glorious. if you're doing the Nullarbor, turn left when you get to Norseman and go down to Esperance. You will not regret it.
0: Esperance, put it on your... The only thing about Esperance, it is one of the most beautiful places in the country.
1: It is. It is. It's genuinely beautiful. Yeah.
0: It is, except that it's also a bit remote, so you've got to leave to get there... And you can't do it. It's not a day trip, is probably the point I'm trying to.
1: No, well, it's about an 8 hour. It's about an 8 hour drive from Perth if you go direct. And most people go via Wave Rock at Hyden, which is really worth seeing. I could do a whole show on the rock formations in Western Australia because we've got some stunning granite outcrops. Or you can do the whole of the south coast, sort of go down via Margaret River and follow the coast around, and that is also gorgeous as well. There's so many great beaches, so many great bays. And, Tony, so many great wineries down there as well.
0: No, is there really? I did not know.
1: Yes.
0: Is there really?
1: There might be one or two, I think.
0: There's a couple. 2GB listeners, in my ears, some of the callers have some bad lines buzzing at the moment. Yes, there is that. Tone, Helen, it's the Princess Highway that goes south from Sydney.
1: Yes,
0: the Pacific Highway goes north from Sydney.
1: Yeah, that's right, yeah.
0: Good on you, Tom. I reckon there would be many, many... We're going to run out of time, but there would be many other great stories. We might hold that off and do it again. Great road trips around Australia.
1: No problem. Or the world. I mean, you
0: all the
1: Australians
0: world.
1: Love travelling, and there's some great... I mean, we haven't seen New Zealand. I reckon Norway, one of the best places, most scenic places I've ever been. Just incredible.
0: And I know people that are in a position that have really exotic cars will travel just to drive those cars.
1: Yep.
0: Incredible places in Europe.
1: Yeah. You used to be able to hire Citroëns and Renaults in France. You could buy them and do your road trips, and then you go back to France and you could resell them as second-hand cars, and it worked out cheaper than hiring cars.
0: Yeah, we did that many years ago too. We actually you owned the car for a period of time and done a deal to give it back to them when you get back into France.
1: That's right.
0: For example. I think it was a Renault. It was really good. Renault? Peugeot? Yeah. It might have been Peugeot.
1: Yeah,
0: no, it was Citroën.
1: Citroën, yes.
0: Beautiful. Happy days, Grump. People can find out more about what you do. SteveCollinsTraveller.com. Now, before I let you go, the enthusiasm where you're based in WA is going to be all about Fremantle Football Club. Are you confident?
1: Yep. Yes. We've got a function on, as you would expect. That we'll be wearing purple and white. I think Brisbane's had a few problems, haven't they, really, the last few days, and I think that might affect the team.
0: Well, except that he's had a reprieve, Lockie's back in the team now.
1: Yes, I know that, but, I mean... Sometimes that's not a good omen, is it, really, when you've had a situation like that?
0: Okay, watch this space, he says. You'll be watching it in front of the Sony?
1: I don't know what I'm watching. We're going to a friend's birthday party, and she is a mad Dockers fan, and the colours we have to wear are purple and white for some reason. I'm not sure why, Tony.
0: Okay, here you go. Have fun. Good to talk to you. We'll do it again next week.
1: All right. See you, Tony.
0: Steve
1: Bye-bye.
0: Grumpy Collins. Have a look at what he does. It's SteveCollinsTraveller.com.
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0: Gearing up for Saturday, we do that next to Rod Smith coming up, California Dream, and lots of things about which we'll talk about with Rod on a Friday morning. What about the wonderful patisseries around Cakes Entrance? No, Phantom, it's Lakes Entrance. Lakes Entrance, not Cakes Entrance. Funny. 6 PR in Perth. Hello. Brisbane listeners as well, 133-882 for Sydney, 131-873. If you'd like to join us on the other side, I'm Tony McManus for Australia Overnight. Good morning.
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27: Hello, I'm Jack Fenwick. Australia's unemployment rate has increased to a five-year high, but an interest rate hike could still be on the cards. Federal politics editor Michael Packey.
28: Latest data shows the unemployment rate increased to 4.6% in August, mainly driven by a jump in the participation rate. This means more people are actively looking for work, confident they'll be able to land some sort of role. Almost 40,000 jobs were created over the past month, but they were all part-time. Employment Minister Amanda Rishworth says it's still not a bad result.
29: We can see that Australia's job market is incredibly resilient.
28: Scott Phillips from the investment firm Motley Fool believes employment is slowing. However, that may not deter the RBA from raising interest rates when the board meets next week.
30: Probably not enough to change the RBA's mind with whatever they're planning to on Tuesday.
28: Unemployment rose across all states. Michael Packey reporting.
27: Australia has pledged an additional $60 million in military aid to Ukraine alongside new sanctions against Moscow after signing historic 10-year bilateral defence agreements. Under the new pact, signed by Prime Minister Anthony Albanese and President Volodymyr Zelensky, both nations are committed to consulting within 24 hours in the event of any future Russian attack. Shadow Defence Minister James Patterson has told the ABC the opposition backs any increase in support for Ukraine.
3: Ukraine is the testbed for modern warfare. All new forms of military technology are being tested and proven or failing in Ukraine, and there are incredibly important lessons for Australia to learn from that. And my understanding of the most recent contributions is it gives Australia better access to those lessons that we can apply ourselves and hopefully avoid Ukraine's fate and deter conflict in our own region.
27: Chinese President Xi Jinping has emphasised that both China and the United States share a joint duty to manage AI safely. During his visit at the White House, President Xi, through a translator, stressed that as global leaders in technology, both powers must ensure the systems remain safely under human direction.
4: Both China and the United States are leading nations in artificial intelligence. We have both the capability and responsibility to develop and manage AI for good and ensure that the development of AI is always under human control.
27: And researchers have found elephants in Kenya use dozens of medicinal plants to treat themselves and their families when they're sick. Female elephants have been seen chewing roots and leaves, then mixing them with their milk to feed their babies. It's thought to be the first known instance of a non-human species creating and administering medicine.
5: For Canberra's best coverage of the NRL, join the Continuous Call team every Saturday and Sunday from 1pm. Now a sports update on 2CC.
27: Lachie Neal has an opportunity to be a part of a historic Premiership three-peat after having his one-game ban overturned at the tribunal. The Brisbane Lion was suspended for striking last week, but at an appeal had the ban thrown out, instead given a $10,000 fine, and will line up against Fremantle in Saturday's AFL Grand Final. Speaking following the hearing, the two-time Premiership winner says he can't wait to run out in front of 100,000 fans at the MCG.
6: I just want to play my part and win on Saturday. Difficult challenge against Freo, but hopefully we can do it.
27: The Newcastle Knights insist they couldn't care less at being ridden off for Sunday's prelim final against the Panthers. Last year's Wooden Spooners go into the match as rank underdogs. And Australia has lost to the Proteas by 67 runs in the first of three ODIs in South Africa.
26: 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Alexander Watson Insulation. Canberra's cold. Your house doesn't have to be.
7: After an overnight low of 9, it's going to be cloudy today and a top of 26. Saturday, a shower or two developing and a top of 28. Sunday, showers and a top of 16 degrees. On Monday, it will be cloudy and a top of 16.
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0: We have a vast audience right around Australia for Australia Overnight, particularly this time of the year. I'm Tony McManus, sitting in for Phil. Fabulous Phil will be looking after both Sydney and Brisbane in a couple of weeks' time. Artie, we'll come to you in just a moment. But I thought before we get to the petrol prices with you, Arthur, we thought we'd ask people around Australia what they have seen, what they have noticed in terms of prices of petrol in the last sort of 48 or more. If you've noticed petrol prices well and truly the other side of, say, 240, 250, I'd love to hear from you. Or let us know what it is, what you've seen more recently. 133693 for those in Sydney, 131873, and in Brisbane, 133882. Certainly the same number in Perth as well. Petrol prices, that part of the world, let us know, 133882. What I can tell you, Sydney right now, what have we got? It's 17 degrees, top of 25, cloud around for your brand new day. Melbourne, just over 18 degrees, 25. I just went down to check out the papers. They're not here yet. Not happy Jan, as one does. It's part of my job, you see. I'm paid a lot of money to go and get the papers downstairs. And when you get down there and they haven't arrived, and you go, no papers, for the Brekkie program. 20, I know, so you've got to be multi-skilled in this business. 25 degrees in Melbourne is expected top. Brisbane also 25, possible shower. I noticed downstairs it was a bit of drizzle. Perth, hello. Possible shower developing in your part. 23, the expected top. 14 degrees right now and partly cloudy in Adelaide. Top of 23, 16 degrees. Artie Karate, good morning. Have you looked at the petrol prices?
1: Yes, good morning, Tony Mac and Jackson. So in Sunshine, which is closed now, the shower is 234. Go across the road at BP, 24-hour. That's 229 Metro, Braybrook, which is BP, not far off, is 225. 229 at Liberty, Maidstone. Now, let you hear this. 223 at Burke, which is on Kingsville, virtually just up the road from Yarraville 7-Eleven. You go there and it's $2.30. Go into Spotswood or past Shell 24/7, which is right near the Westgate Bridge. It is $2.25. Just go a little bit further into Newport. It is $2.30 at 7-Eleven. So at Williamstown, it is currently for standard unleaded petrol. If you're in the vicinity, $2.17, but it will go up 5 cents a litre more at 5 a.m. until 9 p.m. tonight. So if you're in the vicinity and you use standard unleaded petrol, you can get it for $2.17, but it could change. And that's where it stands at the moment at $2.17. And just as a reminder, it will go up 5 cents a litre more from 5 a.m. and then it will decrease at 9 p.m. until 5 a.m. tomorrow night.
0: I know Tom Elliott on 3RW morning program yesterday were talking about the prices of petrol. You get the sense that there's some challenges ahead. How it's going to be managed in the future, only we know. Artie, it's always good to have you on. Thank you for doing that for us. And have a great weekend. We'll talk to you next week, Arthur.
1: Thank you.
0: Thanks, brother. By Alison. Now, before we get to you, Alison, I just want to mention that today, Barry Robran in South Australia, just to share with the audience across Australia, Barry Robran was born in Whyalla back in 1947. We lost him just a couple of years ago. In fact, last year was when he died at 77. Australian rules footballer, played North Adelaide in the SANFL, won three, not one, not two, three McGarry medals. In 2014, the first South Australian footballer accorded the honour of having a statue at the revamped Adelaide Oval. From all reports, Barry Robrin, an amazing person, much loved in South Australia. So what would have been a birthday today for those fans, particularly those presumably who love watching him play, whether even you're back for North Adelaide or not, just one of the outstanding AFL footballers of that time. Just brilliant. The other one I want to talk to you about is for those that may have seen the Partridge Family, not the Partridge Family, David Cassidy probably, when he came to Australia. Presume he did certainly did the MCG. I'm thinking also in Sydney and in Brisbane. David Cassidy, were you there? Let me know. Call through 133693 and for Brisbane 133882 and Sydney 131873. And I'll tell you why very shortly. Alison, morning.
2: Morning.
0: Morning.
2: Talk to you.
0: You too.
2: So, a tiny little top 10. It's a little weird topic, but anyway, you might learn something. So, top 10 things about grapes.
0: About grapes?
2: Yeah, you know, grapes, you know, what you make wine from, are grapes.
0: That's, yes, right. I'm familiar with their job. Yes, I am. Thank you.
2: Well, that's one of my points, actually.
0: That's why God sent us grapes.
2: So they're ancient. Apparently, they've been around for like over 8,000 years, which is impressive.
0: Some of the best vines are still in South Australia.
2: Yes, exactly, exactly. There's 10,000 types of grapes in the world, green, red, black, pink, and they all have a different taste.
0: They do.
2: They grow in bunches called a cluster, but it's considered a berry. Now, would you believe a grape is 82% water?
0: Yep.
2: And that's why it's refreshing. And here we come to this one that I'm sure you'll like. It makes wine, juice and raisins. Well, let's stick with the first one.
0: Good.
2: Wild grapes have seeds.
0: Yeah.
2: So if you pick a grape that's not wild, it won't have a seed, which I'm sorry, I can't crunch on a seed in a grape.
0: I don't like them either. And as a kid, occasionally Mum would buy the wrong ones and we'd jump in it and you go, "Oh, Mum, which one of these?"
2: You'd be spitting the seeds out.
0: Oh, you
2: out.
0: Would, exactly.
2: Three left. Four. Mm. Good for your heart because it's got antioxidants and all that sort of thing. But they freeze beautifully. So that's interesting because I freeze my grapes. Well, it sounds like I've got testicles, but I don't. But what? I freeze my grapes and then I have it with custard.
0: Oh, yum.
2: Yum. The vines live 100 years plus. I did not know that.
0: They do. In fact, I think in Clare, I'll have to check with Ray Jordan when we talk to him a bit later on. Wine writer, but I think the some vines in Clare remain the oldest in the country.
2: I think I've heard that before on a documentary as well. Mm. Yes, yes. And the last one, grapes are called berries, but strawberries are not. Now, you work that out.
0: Oh, very. Grapes are called
2: berries, but strawberries are not.
0: Isn't that an interesting little line? You've done a bit of homework on that for us. Now, Rob says, ask Alison a friend's pet cockroach, Solomon.
2: Oh, well, Solomon's gone missing, so we don't know.
0: No.
2: But my friend says he's probably just hibernating a little bit going into summer, so we're not quite sure on Solomon's
0: whereabouts.
2: Whereabouts?
0: For those around Australia, we should sort of point out that Solomon is a much-loved cockroach on this program.
2: Yes.
0: He's a little cockroachy. He sneaks in and out of your place. You think he's not far away, but you haven't spotted him for a while.
2: No, that's correct. That's correct. But it could be a weather thing, and we've had a lot of rain here.
0: Yes.
2: You know, this last week or so. So maybe that's put him off because it puts my cat off. She's like, you should see her at the moment. She's so funny. She sits in front of the air conditioner and she has just crashed. Well, it might be because, see, she doesn't like biscuits, but I'm all out of wet food, so I had to give her biscuits.
0: Ooh.
2: And she, as if to say, what is this? So I had a little bit of wine. So I put a little bit of wine in the biscuits. Well, then she ate it all up and now she's crashed.
0: Now she's got to sleep in front of the heater.
2: In front of the heater with a belly full of wine. Well, not a belly full, just, you know, 2 tablespoons.
0: Well, if the truth be known, Alison, we've all done that at some time.
2: Yes.
0: You know what I'm saying?
2: Yes.
0: Yeah.
2: Yes.
0: Have a great week. Have a great weekend.
2: 24 hours and take care. Drive safe, please.
0: Talk soon. It is massive. Thank you. Tom, morning.
13: Oh, g'day, Tony. How you going? I wonder if it was grain germinated mixed into those biscuits.
0: Maybe. Wouldn't that be nice? Here, pussy. Here's a beautiful bottle of Grange. Yes.
13: It'd be a lot dearer than a dog food.
0: Although you can pick them up at the moment if you shop around for the late release, the latest release, just in the last 6 weeks or so it's been released, you can pick them up for just under 1,000. If you were collecting, pretty good deal.
13: Yeah, jeepers, yeah, they certainly hold their price. It's astonishing.
0: They do, yeah, amazing.
13: Look, I didn't go to the concert, showing my age here, but my cousin did, the MCG, not David Cassidy, not, but that was early 1974 from memory.
0: It would have been, yep.
13: And she was hurt. They rushed the stage.
0: They did.
13: They were crushed. Yeah. They were crushed. Mm. And it happened also in Sydney, and they, I think from memory, but, and one girl was severely hurt. My cousin came good, but it was apparently quite terrifying. But I was just saying that next to Elvis Presley, he would have been the biggest star in the world of music scene then. He was monstrous.
0: Massive.
13: And he had those hits, those hits of, you know, How Could I Be Sure and... the one that he did.
0: I Love You.
13: Yeah, but he also did Cherish.
0: He did a great version of that song.
13: He did a great version, and that was the Association song. The Terry Kirkman who wrote it, who basically made it's a beautiful song, and he did a great version of that. But jeepers, and then he lost his dad tragically in a fire. A couple of years later, do you remember that?
0: No, I don't. No.
13: Yeah, he did. Oh. He did. His dad what was his name? Was it Ted Cassidy? I can't quite. He was in Columbo and a couple of those shows. And yeah, if you check out there was a lot of tragedy there. But you know, for that early part of the early to mid 70s.
0: He was a superstar and much loved. I mean, he was an idol. I think I read around that time too, Tommy, where how bizarre it was. He was doing those shows. He was still pretty young then, obviously, in the early 70s. And here he is doing a show, and there'd be thousands and thousands of young women screaming night after night after night. And then he'd be raced off stage into a hotel room, into a cool bath alone.
13: Yeah, well...
0: would that do to your head?
13: Well, you're trapped by fame, aren't you?
0: Yeah, you're trapped. Many, many ways.
13: And it's still, in a way, the same today. Michael Jackson was similar.
0: Yep.
13: It's a very surreal world, and very few, in a way, what's the word, it's very hard to survive it and very hard to manage it.
0: Yeah, of course. And you can be surrounded by a lot of sycophants too, which probably doesn't help. Tommy, we've got to move on. We've got Johnny Doremus in the wings, but good to talk to you. Have a great weekend wherever you are right around Australia. Johnny Doremus, good morning.
14: This is John Doremus with the passing parade of the story of a man who invented a money machine, a device for turning ordinary paper into genuine currency. Count Victor Lustig was proud of the fact that, to the best of his knowledge, he had never been party to an honest act in his entire life. Honesty was his archenemy. Truth, he despised. Decency, he deplored. Up till the time our story begins, he had devoted his devious skills to the manufacturing of counterfeit money. But suddenly, he'd hit on the secret of how to manufacture the real thing. And I'll be back after this message.
15: It's a riot. Peter's new raspberry tingle with the great new fruity tingle taste. Peter's new raspberry tingle. Peter's keep the good things coming.
14: Our story takes place in New York City not long before the outbreak of World War II. Though he had lived in America all his life, Harry Bremner was of German descent and had decided German sympathies. He owned a delicatessen on 34th Street and was doing remarkably well until fate brought him into contact with a man of similar origin and professed similar sympathies. One Count Victor Lustig, who honored him with an invitation to his apartment for dinner. After the meal, the Count placed on the table before him a most unusual-looking device. It was, he informed Bremner, the intention of the Fatherland to discredit American currency by flooding the country with duplicate $10 bills. Not forgeries, but actual duplicates that could be detected by no one. Bremner looked on open-mouthed as the Count proceeded to demonstrate this machine. Into it he stuffed plain pieces of paper, and out of it came as many brand spanking new $10 notes. Take them to the bank in the morning, he said. If any one of them is questioned, I guarantee to pay you $10,000 by courtesy of the Fatherland. Bremner, who was used to handling money, agreed that they did indeed appear genuine. And the following day, he put them to the test as the Count had suggested. The bank declared them valid and barely able to conceal his excitement. He hastened back to the Count's apartment there to learn that such a machine would be made available to him at the cost of a mere $15,000. Bremner, whose eagerness to serve the Fatherland was only exceeded by his eagerness to get rich quick, paid up, happy in the belief that he could soon be a millionaire. When he discovered that the so-called money machine was nothing but a worthless piece of junk, he picked up the phone to call the police. It was then the awful realization dawned on him. How could he report to the police that he'd bought the machine with a view of swindling the United States government? He couldn't, of course. He'd done his money cold. And he was by no means the only one. Scores of German sympathizers in and around New York City had been hooked in the same manner. The Count was sitting pretty and might have gone on sitting pretty had he not made the mistake of allowing some counterfeit bills to get mixed up with those that came out of the machine. His carelessness landed him in Sing Sing for quite a lengthy period. Our time is up till we meet again for another chapter in the Passing Parade. This is John Doremus. Thank you so much, and goodbye for now.
0: Johnny, go Fremantle. Thank you. We're gearing up for Saturday. We are indeed. We'll do that next. Rod Smith in the United States for Australia overnight.
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0: He is a Beverly Hillbilly in many, many ways. We love him. It is Rod Smith in California. Morning.
22: A very good morning to you, Tony. Nothing but glorious sunshine. That's right, today. Currently 22. 23 is the expected top.
0: Nice. Enjoy. Excited about the finals time of the year here. I don't know whether you get to glance at it from where you are.
22: A lot of Aussies are here. Expats are really gearing up for it on Saturday, your Saturday, our Friday, of course. Look, they're having an Aussie watch party in LA. Big screens all around the venue. Yeah, it's going to be good. It's at the 1212 Pub Bar. Now, look, a lot of Aussies can't really get over it. They go, hey, it's going to be huge. We're going to have this and this and this. And also there's going to be a lot of drinking that amber fluid, aren't they? So should be amazing.
0: A little bit.
22: I hear Kylie Minogue will headline the entertainment there, Tony.
0: Yeah, she is. They're still looking for something for the final in New South Wales for the big NRL final. You could MC it. Who would you put up there? They haven't got anybody at this stage.
22: No, they haven't. And I read a story that the chairman of the league, he says, oh, we won't worry about it. Yeah. And you kind of go, what? Yeah, anyway, but Kylie's a little nervous. Because she hasn't sung in front of a crowd like that for quite a while. So she says it's going to be a major challenge for her. But I'm going for the Lions.
0: Okay, good luck to you. Now get off. Tell us about this museum, mate. It's worth a big, big dollar.
22: It is. It finally opened Saturday. That was the gala opening, would you believe? It was only for invitation only. Yes. Hosted by the man himself, Mr. George Lucas. And it was like a who's who. That's right, from Mark Hamill, Harrison Ford, Steven Spielberg, Peter Jackson, Christopher Nolan, plus many, many other people in the industry, actors, you name it, they're all there. But look, the building is described as a massive futuristic structure that hovers like a Snow White spaceship on the Los Angeles skyline. It's 5 stories high there, Tony, 27,870 square meters. That's how big the building is. And it's been compared to a starship from Star Wars, but was actually inspired by organic shapes like clouds and tree canopies. Inside, it features more than 30 galleries spread across 9,290 square meters of exhibition space. Now, the museum's grand opening included exhibitions that showcase 1,300 works of art. You know, but it's for classic painters, illustrators, comic artists, and muralists and also contemporary creators. But look, the museum also houses, yes, some of his stuff, George Lucas's stuff, from Star Wars, Indiana Jones, American Graffiti and others, because don't forget, he's got a huge collection of that stuff, from props, costumes and concept art. So it's a good place to go to because it's even really budgetly priced, only $25.
0: US Australian dollars, yeah. Mate, stay there. When we come back, I want to talk to you about this proud Aussie legend we're all talking about and space rock honouring a parody singer. Who? We'll find out next.
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0: Rod Smith, Angry Anderson, sad loss, 79, I think.
22: Yeah, he was. Look, small man with a big heart and a huge gravelly voice. Yeah. You know, nice guy. I interviewed him many times over the years and he always had some great time, great stories to talk about. You know, like he was hospitalised in Germany after suffering a severe cardiac arrest. That was in August. And, you know, that was part of the European leg of Rose Tattoo's tour. You know, like he received treatment in Germany and then they eventually transported him back to Australia to continue the medical care. But unfortunately, he passed away on Monday, surrounded by his family. And look, rock musicians around the world have mourned his passing. Like, Anderson was more than a senior figure in the Australian rock history. He was a close friend to Slash from Guns N' Roses. and he held a special place in Slash's musical journey, and Rose Tattoo were a massive influence on Guns N' Roses. And, you know, thought just popped into my head there, Tony. In March, they were here in Los Angeles at the famous Whiskey A Go-Go.
0: Oh.
22: So that was the last time I got to see him, which is very sad, yeah. And do you remember he was in Beyond Thunderdome?
0: He was.
22: Mad Max Beyond Thunderdome.
0: Yeah.
22: Yeah. Look, he'll be sadly missed.
0: Lots of films he was in. Tell us about this parody singer. Which one?
22: Well, there's only one parody singer there, Tony. It's Mr. Weird Al Yankovic.
0: Weird Al.
22: Yes. He's joined a new club of, you know, it's called an iconic one for musicians, granted astronomical immortality. Now, the International Astronomical Union has approved an asteroid designated honoring him. That's right. Like he had songs like Eat It, Like a Surgeon, Amish Paradise, and he had spacey ones like The Saga.

0: a legend, one of, receiving a lifetime achievement?
1: 78-year-old Robert Plant received a Lifetime Achievement Award at the Americana Music Honours and Awards that was held in Nashville not long ago. Now, the Led Zeppelin singer took the opportunity to talk about the music that has accompanied him throughout his career and the artists who have influenced him. And during his speech, he paid tribute to Dolly Parton. And if you're a Mr. Robert Plant fan, Led Zeppelin fan, well, yes, coming up on Monday night here in San Diego there, Tony, you have the chance to go and see him. And tickets on Ticketmaster range from $250 to $1,800. So there are people that will pay that money to see this legend.
0: Well, you would, wouldn't you? Bet they would. Quick look at on this day. Let's go back to the year 1975, like it was yesterday. 1975, yes. Sir Rod Stewart.
1: Rod Stewart was number one in the UK with a song I think you'd know, Sailing. It was number two here in Australia. And also 1983, Billy Joel went to number one in the US. Tell Her All About It peaked at number nine in Australia. But let's see, 2016, how about Glenn Frey? A life-size statue of the Eagles singer-songwriter Glenn Frey was unveiled at Standard on the Corner Park in Winslow, Arizona.
0: Clever.
1: Yeah, do you remember that song?
0: Do.
1: Yeah. And
0: Take it easy.
1: Glenn passed away in 2016 in January. He was only 67. But let's pay a tribute to Mr. Angry Gary Anderson. What a great song. Proud Aussie and a proud Melbournean there, Tony. How about Bound for Glory?
0: Go Frio.
1: Yeah, okay.
0: See you, mate. Bye. Here he is, the great Angry Anderson. Cereal on the way. Your calls, the other side of the news. Nice to have your company.

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0: And world news impacts.
3: Donald Trump has gone through with his threat to ban journalists from certain media organisations from the White House.
0: When you need to know. Canberra's news leader is 2CC.
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5: 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The characters are portrayed by radio actors reading a script. Some episodes may contain material which some people may find offensive or upsetting. 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
7: When Inspector Gleeson and his men questioned the Frenchman, Pierre Stavon, a startling fact came to light. On the night when Carl Bloor died, Stavon, stealing quietly from Violet Davidson's room, heard a shot from the room opposite. And then the door opened wide, and a woman stood there, framed against the light. Pierre, with great fear, confessed that he had seen the woman who was responsible for the murder.
8: You know that she killed this man?
9: I give you the facts, monsieur. I steal from Miss Davidson's room. I am in darkness. I hear a noise from the room opposite.
8: Where you saw the strip of light?
9: Ah, oui, that is correct. I stop. I listen to the scuffling noises while I stand at the top of the stairs. Then there is this explosion, and the door is flung open, and she stands there.
8: This woman, what was she like?
9: Oh, I do not know. Her face I did not see in the clear, you understand, because the light, it is behind her, and I am in the darkness. But there is one feature I remember.
8: What was that?
9: Her hair. It is very dark, black.
8: And you didn't see her face clearly?
9: I think about this. After I leave the house, I think about the woman all the time.
8: Would you recognize her again?
9: I see the face, but it is difficult to describe because the light of the room is shining in my own face.
8: She saw you?
9: Maybe she see me. Then she step back into the room and the door, she slams.
8: What did you do?
9: Oh, I'm frightened. I remember that I should not be in this house so late at night. I stumble down the stairs and run away from the house as quickly as possible.
8: Why didn't you report this to the police?
9: Inspector, you know my position. Impossible.
8: We've been looking for a murderer.
9: I know.
8: You had very important evidence to give.
9: Oh, but my wife. My wife, you do not know. If she hear where I have been, she will divorce me. So unfair. I am innocent.
8: Of course, of course. Don't worry, Mr. Stavon. If you'll help us, we'll help you.
9: This you keep private, no?
8: We'll do all we possibly can. Now, this woman, is there anything else you can remember about her? Her voice, for instance.
9: No, she does not speak.
8: But you heard quarreling in the room. You heard this woman.
9: Ah, a woman's voice I hear, but I cannot hear what she says. And the door, it is closed.
8: Did it sound like a foreign voice? A voice that wasn't English, I mean?
9: Oh, that I cannot say. Too far away.
8: And there's not anything else you can tell me which might help?
9: A moment. There is something else.
8: Yes?
9: When I see her standing in the doorway, her dress.
8: What about it?
9: It is a striped dress, vous comprenez. Very bright.
8: What are the colors?
9: These colors I remember because I am in the millinery business. We are color conscious. Oui, oui. These colors, they go up and down in stripes. These stripes, they are white and orange.
10: White and orange. That rings a bell.
9: Pardon?
10: White and orange. You're right, Mr. Stavon. Those are very unusual colors and a very unusual dress. In fact, I've seen that dress myself.

0: David.
1: Hello, Nadine.
0: I'm so glad to see you. What's the latest news?
1: It's wonderful about Anne and Harry.
0: He's been set free?
1: Oh, good heavens, no. He confessed, Nadine, and the case comes up tomorrow, but they're together again. I called to see him just after Anne had left. I thought she'd come straight to you.
0: They've made up?
1: Yes. It seems that Anne was trying to protect Harry, and I know that Harry has been trying to protect Anne.
0: With the confession, you mean?
1: Yes. And even though Harry is in such a serious position, he's a different person altogether. He's happy again.
0: Oh, isn't that wonderful? Although, it might be very serious when the case is brought to court.
1: Well, now I'm on my way home. I'm terribly worried about Grandmother.
0: Still very down?
1: And wanting me with her. I spoke to Ellen on the phone, and they even had to get the doctor.
0: I still can't picture it, David. Your grandmother was always such a strong, vital woman.
1: Well, as I pointed out, when it has something to do with an Elliot, she goes all to pieces.
0: Mm-hmm.
1: As a matter of fact, I actually gave notice today.
0: What do you mean?
1: That Brighton job.
0: Oh, David.
1: Well, Grandmother needs me, and from what Ellen said, she's pretty low in spirits.
0: Not in danger of her life.
1: Oh, no, nothing like that. But I can't picture myself going off to Brighton next week, rehearsing and then opening in the show for the following week. It means a whole fortnight away.
0: But it's your career, David. And surely your grandmother has enough people around her. Well, Ellen, who's been with her for 30 years or more. And your Uncle Hilary, who lives close by.
1: Well, Grandmother seems to lean on me.
0: Forgive my saying this, David, but your grandmother is a very possessive woman. She holds on to your Uncle George. She controls your Uncle Hilary. And she even has you under her thumb.
1: She's been wonderful to us all.
0: Selfishly wonderful, David. I know she reared you when your father died. But in my marriage with George, well, she's the one who's made George so restless.
1: Nadine, I'd rather keep out of that, if you don't mind.
0: Of course, I shouldn't have mentioned it. But this could have been a break for you, David. Brighton, I mean.
1: I was in a difficult position.
0: Oh, you're too soft-hearted. That's your trouble. But I adore you for it.
1: You adore? Well, that's wonderful of you to say that, Aunt Nadine.
0: Remember what we arranged? When we are together, away from everybody, it's Christian names.
1: Sorry.
0: So ridiculous when we're the same age to call me your aunt. It's a funny world, isn't it, David?
1: Oh, when I look at you and Uncle George, yes, it is a very strange world.

0: Good evening, Miss Clark.
1: Oh? Who are you?
0: Don't you remember?
1: No.
0: Take another look.
1: You're a stranger to me.
0: Now then, Miss Clark.
1: I don't. I'm sure I don't.
0: You must. We had a long conversation in this room about 10 days ago, and I had the same officer with me. You were entertaining a Mr. Blaw.
1: Oh, is that what his name was?
0: You knew his name, surely, just as you remember
1: well,
0: me.
1: Well, I do remember you now. I told you at the time he picked me up, and I asked him back for a cup of coffee.
0: Well, we'd like to have a talk about Mr. Blaw, if you don't mind. May we come in?
1: Well, I was just going out.
0: But we saw you come into the building 5 minutes ago.
1: I only came in to change my dress.
0: Your dress? I think last time we saw you, Miss Clark, you were wearing a very vivid dress. Orange and white stripes, I think.
1: You've a mighty good memory for a man.
0: Shouldn't a man have a good memory?
1: Men don't usually notice those things.
0: But I happen to be a detective. Oh, come in, Sergeant.
2: Sir.
0: Do you mind if we close the door?
1: Well, I'm anxious to get out. I've got an appointment.
0: Sorry about that, but we must ask you a few questions first.
1: All right, but be quick about it.
0: Did you read in the papers that Mr. Blaw was dead?
1: I didn't know his name was Mr. Blaw. I didn't know.
0: Did you read about a man being shot in a lodging house in Kensington?
1: People are shot every day. Every time you pick up a paper, you read something like that.
0: This particular man was killed in his room in a lodging house in Kensington. And a woman was seen just after the shooting wearing a striped dress, orange and white.
1: Excuse me. But you're not suggesting that I was mixed up in this. What a scandalous thing to say.
0: This woman was a brunette, which is the colour of your hair, Miss Clark. Now, the evening Mr. Blaw died was the evening of the 28th. Where were you on the 28th at, say, midnight?
1: I was here.
0: In this room?
1: I came home early, about 9 o'clock. I didn't leave for work until 8 o'clock the next morning.
0: Did anyone see you?
1: No.
0: So you can't prove this?
1: You've my word for it, and my word's good.
0: Are you prepared to swear that you didn't know that this man's name was Blaw, the man who was here in your room that night?
1: It's the first time I'd ever set eyes on him. He picked me up.
0: Do you mind if we search your room?
1: I don't see why you should.
0: The orange and white dress, Miss Clark.
1: Well, there's no need to search for that. I'll get it out for you. And while we're on the subject of the dress, I bought this in an Oxford Street shop where they turn the same kind of dress out by the hundred. There are probably dozens of girls wearing a dress just like this right now. Well, all right, look, you fill.
0: Thank you, Miss Clark. Yes, this is the dress you were wearing on the night we saw you.
1: So what? You're trying to pin anything on me, Inspector.
0: We're merely questioning you. And I must point out that even though there are many dresses like this one, a certain Frenchman saw a woman in exactly the same kind of dress in Mr. Blaw's room on the night he was murdered.
1: Oh, that's very peculiar, I'm sure. He might have been mistaken.
0: Under these circumstances, we must search your room.
1: What for?
0: Just a matter of course. Sergeant, will you go through the wardrobe? I'll search this chest.
2: Yes, sir.
1: Well, I think this is disgraceful. Something ought to be done about it. Shouldn't you have a search warrant or something?
0: We've a search warrant, Miss Clark, to be produced on demand. Here it is.
1: Well, I don't know why you're victimizing me. I'm a respectable working girl, I am. It's a sorry state of affairs when the police can bust into a girl's room and ransack her belongings. Inspector, keep away from that dresser. No, I won't let
0: you. Miss Clark, we've come here to search your room, and that's what we intend to do.
1: I won't let you. There's in my kitchen things in there, canisters and saucepans and the like.
0: Stand aside, please.
1: You're not going to do it. You won't do it.
0: Sergeant, will you restrain her?
1: Let me go. Let me go.
2: Quiet, please, miss. Stop it.
0: What's this?
1: That's private. Put it back.
0: Two packages, two brown paper parcels. I think I can guess even before I open them. We've seen these parcels before, Miss Clark.
1: You couldn't have.
0: £5,000, or what's left of it, that was hidden under a floorboard in Carl Blaw's room.
3: So now the truth was out. This woman had gone to Carl Blaw's room and had obviously shot him for the money. What fate had brought these two together? It seemed in the next few minutes that Inspector Gleason might know the answers to all his questions.
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11: During the cereal, we have snacks. One banana, two banana, three banana, four. Cup of coffee, sandwich, and that's about it, really. 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
13: Hello, I'm Jack Fenwick. A task force is undertaking a rapid probe into an AI breach of four government websites, including Medicare. Federal politics reporter Nelson Scott.
14: A rogue non-human agent from OpenAI has accessed unauthorised data from Medicare and three other government agencies. The breach occurred in June, but the federal government was only notified last week after an email was sent to a public mailbox. No personal health records were accessed in the breach, but a task force is investigating how we can best detect, report and defend against AI-related risks. Deputy Prime Minister Richard Marles says OpenAI could still face further consequences.
15: Definitely does raise questions about whether the law has been broken.
14: Opposition leader Angus Taylor says Labor has turned a blind eye to the threat of AI cyber attacks.
16: This is a Prime Minister who is out of touch with the real issues Australians are facing right now.
14: OpenAI has launched its own investigation into the breach. Nelson Scott, Canberra.
13: Australia will provide Ukraine with an extra $60 million in military support after the two nations inked a historic defence pact. Prime Minister Anthony Albanese signed the 10-year agreement alongside President Volodymyr Zelensky. The deal means the two nations must consult within 24 hours of any future Russian attack. Australia has also announced fresh sanctions against Moscow. Shadow Defence Minister James Patterson has told the ABC he supports the move.
17: It's in our national interest that Ukraine wins. We want them to be able to defend their territorial integrity and sovereignty, because otherwise a precedent will have been established that large powers can erase the borders of smaller powers at will, and that will have implications for us in the Indo-Pacific.
13: A second child has died after a weekend stabbing in the New South Wales Blue Mountains. Police say the child, aged one, died in hospital yesterday. A five-year-old died at the scene and a three-year-old is still in a critical condition. Their 42-year-old mother now faces charges that include two counts of murder. At least one person has died and several are injured after a bus crash in Victoria's Yarra Ranges. Police say the tourist bus collided with two cars on the Melba Highway, northeast of Melbourne. A female driver of one car died at the scene. Paramedics assessed around 20 people, with some taken to hospital in varying conditions. And the Australian Taxation Office received more than 52,000 tip-offs during the 2025-26 financial year, averaging about 1,000 reports every week from the community. ATO Assistant Commissioner Tony Godding says Australians are increasingly speaking up against unacceptable behaviour, including tax evasion, unpaid superannuation and shadow economy activities.
18: 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Now a sports update on 2CC.
13: Fremantle coach Justin Longmuir admits he felt Lachie Neale was always going to have his one-game ban overturned. The Lion was unavailable for Saturday's AFL Grand Final after being given a suspension for striking. Neale appealed the ban and was successful. Longmuir says it's the right decision.
19: As long as we're consistent, which there is some consistency in this, and other players have got off with exemplary records, and so I understand that. It's probably taken a little bit longer than I would have thought.
13: The Dolphins looking to continue rewriting the history books ahead of their do-or-die prelim final against the Roosters. A win tonight would see the NRL's newest franchise book a maiden grand final berth in just their fourth season. And Australia has fallen to a 67-run defeat against South Australia in the first of three ODIs in Durban. The visitors bowled out for 230, chasing the Proteas 8 for 297.
10: 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Alexander Watson Insulation. Canberra's cold. Your house doesn't have to be.
20: After an overnight low of 9, it's going to be cloudy today and a top of 26. Saturday, a shower or two developing and a top of 28. Sunday, showers and a top of 16 degrees. On Monday, it will be cloudy and a top of 16.
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11: 133-693 is our telephone number. You will want to join us because we've got a bit of a tip. First song that Kylie will be singing at the AFL Grand Final Saturday. What do you think it might be? 133-693 for Sydney, you can call as well. Come and have a play. Given that at least we've got some entertainment, I'm not too sure that your entertainment has been confirmed yet, if at all. Maybe nothing. 131-873. Brisbane, hello. 133-882. Same as Perth. 133-882. Wherever you are listening, come and have a bit of a play. Should you choose to do that, what would you possibly imagine might be first song sung by Kylie? We've got the inside running. I know. And it may well be, given the unfolding yesterday, there may be a bit of a surprise with a version of one of her most popular songs. Possibility? Remember where you heard it. Julian, good morning.
24: Good morning, sir. We were having a discussion as to whatever happened to British rock star David Essex. He's still alive.
11: He's still well and truly around and was performing not that long ago.
24: How old will he be? He's Sir David, isn't he? How old will he be
11: has
24: now?
11: Has he been knighted? Good on him. Sir David may well be. I'm trying to think. David Essex has got to be. Well, if he's not 80, he'd be certainly 79. And I'm spot on, he's 79. He was born July of 47.
24: Really, he'd be there. Would be in that age group.
11: Now, hold Me Close. London, Hold Me Close was from Top of the Pops. It was a massive song for him in 1975.
24: 1983, I went to the London Palladium to see Singing in the Rain, and it had Sir Tommy Steele in it. Now, he must be getting up to nearly 90, wouldn't he?
11: Half a sixpence?
24: Yes, and I saw him. He actually came out here in 1956 at the old Tivoli Theatre in Bourke Street.
11: Did he?
24: And performed in the Tivoli. And the last time I heard of him was he was in Australia back in the 1980s, and he had to go back to England for family reasons, and I haven't heard of him for years. How old would he be now?
11: Oh, you've got to say, he's got to be well and truly, you would imagine, into his 80s as well. But as a young, he was pretty much a child performer in many ways, wasn't he?
24: That's right. He is right. Of course, he would have been a child performer.
11: Yeah.
24: And all the films Sir Tommy did. And I asked your Jason, as to whether they could play Little White Bull.
11: Little White Bull, Little White Bull. Great little song all those years ago.
24: And also, what has also happened to the great Dame Shirley Bassey? She came out here for the Tivoli in 1956 too, or 58 it was. What's happened to her? Is she still alive?
11: To my knowledge, she is still alive. We'd have to check on Shirley Bassey, but I haven't heard, don't recall
24: her hearing. For years and years and years. Now,
11: she's still well and truly with us, and she'll be 90 next year.
24: Oh, she'd really be. That's a long while since we saw her here. May I ask, sir, thank you, a great actress, great performer. She came from Birmingham, didn't she?
11: Think so.
24: Now, I'd like to ask you, do your listeners remember during a final series some years ago, we had either train or tram or total public transport strike?
11: For the tram strike?
24: The train? Or both. They went on strike.
11: So it was the tram strike, I think. So what's the question?
24: That there was a total public transport strike, or either one of the two, that went during a final series not so many years ago. They all walked off the job.
11: Oh, good question. Julian, keep listening. Somebody let us know about that. Not one that I remember. Certainly the tram strike for a long time. Good to talk to you. Have a great weekend. It's a long way to the top. If you want to kick a goal, maybe. I don't think that you'll be doing that one. I got to say, though, a text ending in 238. That's the word on the street. Attributed to Lockie Neal. I should be so lucky. Lucky. That's the song that she should open with. I should be so lucky. Oh, golly, wouldn't that be funny? Spinning around, says Rob. No, having banana with cereal is commonplace. Is it? Really? Engage the enemy more closely. I'm not too sure what that means. After hearing Angry Anderson earlier, Tone, I'm in the mood for Serene Dion. I know. Pete, morning.
4: Good morning. Now, I've thought outside the square like I normally do, and it's my opinion the grand final should be a night game, but it's not. So I would sing, instead of on a night like this, which was sung at the Olympic Games in Sydney in the year 2K, I'd do on a day like this.
11: On a day like this. I hope she does. But wouldn't it be fun if she came out and said, I should be so lucky.
4: Tony, I don't agree with the decision at all. I think it will give Fremantle extra impetus to win the game. They will know on the back of their minds, and as you know, football is played between the ears. Not always does the best player win the ball, but the player best prepared. I don't think Lockie Neal would have been prepared at all well with all the doubts lingering whether or not he'd get off the alleged charge. And I'm saying Freo will win. That's my opinion.
11: All right, so that's your tip already. What makes you think he wouldn't? He's no longer prepared? Surely, as an elite athlete, he'd be going right through, you know,
4: It's a bit like you're getting ready for a final exam in year 12. Here in Adelaide, it was matriculation. I believe that there would have been doubts in his mind, and I also believe that with our other factors, which I won't mention on your show, it's been a very difficult time for him, and I think Freo will capitalise on this. And I know their coach is very, very astute. I'm not saying the Brisbane coach isn't, and it's a lot harder to win three in a row, as Glenelg found out last year. And I think Freo will cause with some minor upset and beat at Brisbane. Now, I said Stewart would beat Norwood, and they didn't, so I can be wrong.
11: You can be wrong. Good on you, Pete. Talk next week. Have a great weekend. Marky Stall, morning.
5: Diesel watch. It's $3.01 in Hall's Cup.
11: The other side of $3.
5: $2.98 in Stall. And 179
11: in
5: West, down at Western.
11: Getting steep.
5: It's beyond a joke now. Anyway, you're talking about rugby.
11: I love your analysis, Mark. It's getting beyond a joke. Like, that's going to help the situation. So what is the answer? If it's beyond a joke...
5: Nah, Magga.
11: What is the...
5: It's Friday. I don't want to get into a heavy one.
11: Yeah, you do. You love it. You love it. You throw that little bomb
5: out
11: there.
5: No, I'm out of Panadol.
11: Huh?
5: I'm out of Panadol. Now, we're talking about rugby yesterday.
11: I'll send you some. Would you like some paracetamol?
5: Yeah. Just send us up a couple boxes. Now, getting on to rugs yesterday about rugs. The most rugs? Famous sitcom...
11: Oh, I know what you're talking. You're talking about a hairpiece.
5: Yeah. The funniest one was George Costanza.
11: Oh, when he put one on at one stage, he felt so cool when he did it.
5: Oh, I feel so much younger.
6: It's great.
5: The women will attract to me.
6: It's great.
5: And, you know, he's still the best dry sense of humour I've ever watched in a comedy show, regardless.
6: Yeah, it's pretty
5: good. Except for Yes Minister, Yes Prime Minister.
6: Which was the best? They were both really good.
5: When he finally became Prime Minister, he turned around to his assistant Humphrey, wasn't it? What do we do now?
6: That's right. Yeah, it was perfect. It was just perfect.
5: He just looked at him straight face and he says, what do we do now? It's a bit like this government we've got at the moment.
6: No, you said you weren't going to talk politics.
5: Right, well, let's get out of it. Yeah, apart from that, nothing else is happening.
6: All right, what's the tip? What's the feeling for the game coming up tomorrow, the AFL Grand Final?
5: It's going to be the Northern Mexicans.
6: Right, done and dusted?
5: I'm not happy which way it either went because one was sucking about a player, the other one's sucking about a poster.
6: What was the poster?
5: Well, the one Mark Knight always does. Oh, it looks too masculine. We wanted a bit more feminine.
6: Yes,
5: What do they want to do? Paint their fingernails and the girly mean bun.
6: That was weird.
5: And have the rainbow bracelet on.
6: That was a bit odd, wasn't it?
5: It was absolutely ridiculous. Oh, it's the first grand final. Well, I still got
6: no. It's not their first grand final. It's second grand final.
5: Oh, well, they haven't won one yet. They're one behind Kilda at the moment.
6: It's the second time they've played in a grand final.
5: Well, there you go. Shows how much I'm following it these days.
6: See you, Marky. Have a great weekend, Marky.
5: Yeah, too. Toodles.
6: See you. Sydney, 16 degrees on the way for 25 degrees. 25 the expected top. Melbourne, 17.9, 25 also, shower or two. Brisbane, hello, 16 degrees, possible shower, and a high of around about the 25 mark. Perth, a bit chilly, 14 degrees, 23, possible shower. And Adelaide, partly cloudy, top of 23, 17 degrees as we speak. Things in life. Well, what can I tell you? If you'd like to jump on board, you'd be sharing a birthday today. If you're having a birthday, you'd be sharing it with Michael Douglas. Love Michael Douglas. He's 82, American actor, son of Kirk Douglas. His first TV series was... There's a question mark for you. Bit of trivia. So you're at a trivia night. And the question is, what was his first TV series? Michael Douglas, son of Kirk. 133693. Other things we've been talking about as we go through the morning together. If you've just woken up for the first time, nice to have your company. Good news, bad news. Lucky Neil, lucky. We're encouraging Kylie, in the event that you might be tuned in, even if you're doing, you should be so lucky. I should be so lucky. If you could just do it once, just change one of the Luckies to Lockie. I reckon the crowd will go crazy. Be funny. I should be so lucky. Lucky, whatever you want to do it. Have a bit of fun with it. Be great. Or is it just my sick sense of humour? 133693, probably. 133693. Come and join us. Sydney, morning to you. 131873. Jeffrey and Barry, you're next for Australia Overnight. Morning.
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4: Yes, for all those people, thank you, that are saying, you know what you're saying, text ending in 131, correct, Phantom, you are correct, funny and gorgeous, thank you for that, 3AW, 4BC, 6PR, 2GB, 5AA, the Ace Radio Network, we're right across Australia for the next hour and a half, and all of next week as well, while Phil's away. Jump on board, come and have a bit of fun with us, I'm Tony McManus, 133693, the text line goes into meltdown, which is great. 1477 693 693. 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Overnights at 3aw.com.au. If you've got things that you would like to share, much of which I can be using on the program, got a lovely story coming up next week. You won't want to miss it. For those right across Australia who've been involved in Rotary in the past, I reckon we've got a really good yarn for you next week. A really good yarn. You'll love it, I think. Now, overnights at 3aw.com.au. Where do you want to go? Jeffrey, morning.
5: Morning, Tony. Carl Malden starred with Michael Douglas in The Streets of San Francisco way back.
4: That's what it was. He was so young. I mean, that was about 1972.
5: Yeah, it's probably a bit later than that, I think. But I've recently re-looked at the box set of that show. It was because there's nothing on the TV these days, so it's a pretty good series, really.
4: It was pretty clever for the time. And then what was the great advertisement that Carl did?
5: There was one, yeah. But just quickly, all those years ago when you were taught the road rules as a youngster,
4: yep,
5: did you ever think that all these years down the track you'd be talking about a different version of look to the right, look to the left,
4: no,
5: look to the right again?
4: How funny was that during the week? Was that not just funny on Monday morning where people were convinced that there was more than one option of looking to the right and looking to the left, like the song said, and many people said, no, you look to the left first.
5: Yes, I was starting to doubt what I'd learnt as a kid.
4: Oh, I know. So weren't we all? We had over an hour of it. It was really quite clever and funny.
5: It was quite funny, the whole hour, actually.
4: Yeah, it was. And you start to self-doubt.
5: Right, well, exactly. That's right. You think, that was I taught the right thing way back? But nowadays, of course, I look to the right, look to the left, look to the right, and then the left and the right again because you've never overhauled speed.
4: And I think that's probably the point too, Jeff, isn't it, that you've got to be so careful if you are happen to be crossing, and you know, particularly for your young kids and, you know, those of us that have grandchildren crossing a road, you don't want to stuff it up.
5: No, you can at times misjudge, and because with the speed in cars and everything these days, you just got to be extra careful.
4: Yeah, when there's no crossing available. What's happening for the weekend, Jeff?
5: Oh, just spend the afternoon looking at you know what tomorrow, and that'll be about the extent of it.
4: Bit of gardening. The gardening will start first thing on Sunday. People will be out. Bit of sunshine around, God willing. Good on you, Jeff. Have a happy one. Thank you. John, good morning.
6: Yeah, good morning. Carl Malden did the TV ad, American Express, Don't Leave Home Without Us. He was dressed up like he was a detective from Streets of San Francisco.
4: Did he wear a hat?
6: Oh, yeah, he wore a hat. My grandfather wore a hat. They don't wear hats like that anymore.
4: I do. Yeah. I've got one.
6: You do?
4: And I wear and I wear it often.
6: Yep.
4: And it was made by a Kubra. Brilliant.
6: Oh, Streets of San Francisco went for about 6 years, and then he went. Then Michael Douglas went into movies.
4: Streets of San Fran was really good. Then he did The China Syndrome around about 1980.
6: Oh, yeah, yeah.
4: Romancing the Stone.
6: Yeah.
4: Fatal Attraction.
6: That was a copy. Romancing the Stone was just a copy of Raiders of the Lost Ark.
4: It felt like that, didn't it? Wall Street was pretty good for him.
6: Yep.
4: And the other one too, Fatal Attraction was...
6: his wife left him after that.
4: Yeah, oh, is that right? War of the Roses.
6: Well, he'd been married for about 25 years and then he got a divorce. Now he's with Catherine Zeta-Jones.
4: Are they no longer married?
6: Catherine Zeta-Jones married, but his first wife.
4: Oh, okay, after 25 years
6: of marriage, he thought they'd stick it out.
4: He got married in 2000 to Catherine Zeta-Jones.
6: Okay.
4: What was the first show she was in? It was a really quirky British thing where she was a daughter of a, like they were almost like farmers, but very basic farming community. I'm sure that's what it was, comedy. Somebody will remind us.
6: You don't need to buy box sets. You watch everything on YouTube. I watched Streets of San Francisco 2 days ago.
4: Yeah.
6: I love watching it.
4: Yeah, it's all there. We're sort of blessed. People say there's nothing on the telly. There is so much you can watch on the tube, or there's so much on streaming. It's overwhelming, really.
6: Yeah, I don't have pay TV. I just watch shows like Division 4, Homicide. They're all on YouTube.
4: And do you pay for an ad-free version?
6: No.
4: Which you can do.
6: You just got to have the internet connection.
4: Yeah,
6: so you can.
4: Yeah, I know that. But if you're watching YouTube, rather than having to sustain the ads, you get the ads. I pay, I think, about $15 or $18. I can't remember now. It might be $20 a month to have no ads, and it's great.
6: Oh, okay. Yeah, it's a good idea.
4: It's a really good idea. Johnny, thank you. Yeah. Brian, morning.
7: G'day, Tony.
4: Morning.
7: Kylie Minogue. Song?
4: Yep, first song.
7: Bear with me.
4: Go.
7: Frio and Brisbane are going to the big dance now. Come on, Lucky Neil. I know you. hang on.
4: Hope she does better than
7: Lucky
4: that.
7: Come on, Lucky Neil.
4: Hope she does better than that. That's dreadful.
7: Yeah, listen, hang on. Come on, Lucky. Let's do the Lucky Neil with me.
4: Do the Lucky Neil with me.
7: You're going to swing your arm now. Come on.
4: Where you're going. Lucky. Okay. Yeah. Good on you. Good on you. Brian, thank you. You may have to do some rehearsing, Brian.
7: Maybe. Thank you.
4: Okay. Good on you. Thanks. That's why we love this program. Henry Ford. What do we know about Henry Ford, people? Well, let me tell you, according to a little piece of information I read, it was on this day, Henry Ford, so the year's 1926, so they'd been going okay with the Ford at that time. It was a shock for many because other factories had their workers working 6 days a week. It was on this day that Henry said, "Well, we're going back to, we'll only do a five-day week." Other factories, workers, 6 days a week. Ford was very considerate of his workers and believed that they needed time with the family. His wages were also high for the times, and he saw his high pay rate as an investment. Think about that for a moment. How many people in business these days see or realise paying people well is in fact an investment? 133693, there'll be people around Australia saying, yeah, okay, it's all right for you. You're on wages. Well, yes, there's that. But the idea of what Henry Ford, back in those days, to pay them a little bit more and back to the five-day week, because up until that point they were working the 6 days. Meredith and Des will come to you next. It is Australia Overnight. I'm Tony Mack. Good morning.
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4: I asked a question earlier for those around Australia who may have been at a David Cassidy concert early, I'm going to say 74 around the time. I know the MCG concert was pretty big at the time. Then Sydney. Did Sydney come first and then Melbourne? Did they go anywhere? I can't remember if he went anywhere else. Did he do Brisbane, Adelaide and or Perth? David Cassidy, 1974. If you were there, either in Sydney and or Melbourne, 133693. Other things we've been talking about is some of those great Brit shows that you and I loved. Many of us loved right through the early part of the late 60s into the 70s. The highlights for me, in no particular order, based on some of the conversations we had a few hours ago, Father Dear Father was so memorable. I mean, he had those bushy eyebrows and bushy hair. It was great. Father Dear Father, Yes Minister, still remains in many, many ways the benchmark, next to Fawlty Towers, perhaps, but certainly in terms of the writing and the acting and the quality of the presentation was just fab. And the other one for me, wrote down perhaps cheekily, was Men Behaving Badly. Men Behaving Badly. What a funny thing that was. Where I think the boys lived upstairs from memory, a couple of girls downstairs, and there was a lot of shenanigans, you know what I'm saying? Will Kylie and or Danny sing The Winner Takes It All? I don't know that they will. They should, could, would. But will they? We'll find out on Saturday. One of the most interesting understandings I know, Google this because you were talking about meteorites. Here's the truth about them. And then there's nothing else left on the screen. That's it. When you cross the road, Tone, doesn't matter if you look to the left and right 20 times, but you should look to the right if you proceed to cross the road, because that will be the first side of the street that you're dealing with if you're going to get hit by a car. Yeah, right. 781, thank you. Well, I think it was based on the jingle, and we had a couple of callers say, no, you always look to the left first. We said, no, the right. We all look to the right, then to the left, then look back to the right again. Then if the road is clear of traffic, walk straight across the road. Don't run.
15: Oh, no, you look to the left first.
4: It was a very funny conversation early in the week. Meredith, good morning.
19: Good morning, Cody. Before I forget, have a lovely weekend.
4: Thank you, Meredith. You too.
19: Oh, my teams aren't in it. They failed this year.
4: So no. Bitter and twisted, aren't we?
19: No, I mean, well, Cornsey's over for the... apparently gone over to see it, so...
4: Right, Cornsey's in town, is he? Cornsey, give me a call. Ring, ring, ring.

0: Sean Connery.
1: Was that in that first TV show people are telling me was The Darling Buds of May?
0: No, I don't remember that, but I remember The Entrapment with Sean Connery, though.
1: Yes.
0: That was a good movie, that.
1: Amazing, amazing, amazing. She's really gorgeous.
0: And The War of the Roses, Michael Douglas. Of course, yeah. That was really scary in one way.
1: It was. It was very scary. That's the one and where he and his wife were at loggerheads.
0: Yeah, they once was swinging by the chandelier and everything like that.
1: Oh, God, it was frightening.
0: Fatal Attraction, which they shot her in the end when she was in a bathtub or something.
1: And Fatal Attraction too, yeah.
0: That really kept on the edge. But I'll tell you one movie I really, really love, and I can't stop talking about it. I've only seen it about 12 times. Butch Cassidy and the Sundance. Yes, I love that movie.
1: It is still one of the all-time greats, isn't it? If you haven't seen it for a while, it's worthwhile.
0: You know that bike he bought? You know, Paul Newman rode that bike around the house?
1: Mm.
0: He bought that bike after the show.
1: Oh, did he?
0: Mm.
1: I wonder why.
0: Just a souvenir.
1: So Newman bought it?
0: Yeah.
1: Well, I suppose he could afford it. I wonder, because he had a passion for bikes next to his Rolex watch collection.
0: Yes, and his racing cars he used to race,
1: And his Daytona watches.
0: He died about 20 years ago, didn't he?
1: Would be at least that. Do they still sell his sauce in supermarkets around Australia?
0: Well, I don't look for it. I always look for the cheaper ones.
1: Well, the only reason I say that, because I think for years and years and years, it all went to various charities.
0: Yeah, that's what it did, yeah. I'll give him credit for that.
1: He did really good work.
0: But Joanne Woodward, she's still going, isn't she?
1: To my knowledge, Joanne Woodward is still going.
0: Well, she's 90 now, at least.
1: Have to be. But gee, she was just gorgeous too. Meredith, thank you. I'm going to move on. Desi, morning to you. Hi.
2: Good morning, Tony. Mate. You're in my wheelhouse now. Yeah, it was The Darling Buds of May.
1: What a cricket show.
2: Yeah, and her father was Jason Alexander.
1: How good was he?
2: He was great.
1: Brilliant.
2: And he was in a great comedy called Only Fools and Horses.
1: Was that before Darling Buds or after?
2: Yes. Yeah, it just goes back a long way. Yeah, yeah. He had the brother was called Del Boy, and they were all like a bit shady, acting just on this side of the law and on the other side of the law. He was a real shady character.
1: Yeah.
2: And because I'm a Sydneyite, but the great and that Father Dear Father, that was Patrick Cargill.
1: How good was he as well? I mean, just an extraordinary character, towering presence, and the relationship that he had with the two. Presumably they were sisters. I don't know that they were.
2: The daughters, yeah.
1: The daughters. They played a great role. It was funny show.
2: And there was always innuendo with his female journalist or publicist.
1: Yes, there was. Yes, there was.
2: Other great ones, mate. Dad's Army.
1: One of the all-time greats, Dad's Army.
2: Just brilliant.
1: Yeah.
2: Dad's Army. And like my dad always told me when I was young, he goes, English comedy is much better than American comedy because they'll laugh at themselves.
1: Yep.
2: And that was true. And I think, well, the greatest American comedy I've seen, Seinfeld, I'm amazed that in a show there's so many different plots going on and at the end they all come together.
1: Yeah.
2: So for American comedy, that's fantastic. But English comedy, it just goes on and on and on. What about Open All Hours?
1: Oh, another one. They were just superb. And what was clever, and I keep labouring this, I think, it's the exquisite writing. So each word that's been written on a piece of paper for them to say, and that somehow is quintessentially and very special for the Brits. Oh. They do that better, I say, than the Americans. Not that the Americans don't
2: do
1: too well, but...
2: Yep. But I just love all those old shows, like... But I just love watching Dad's Army because of the premise that they were going to save England. Like they could hardly move, and when they try and put on anything related to what they might do in the war, it was so hilarious. And do you remember Jonesy the Butcher?
1: Oh, very, very, very funny. Yes.
2: He goes. I'll get that steel right up them. They don't like it up them.
1: That's it.

0: And one of them, who was the actor in that that also did ads for, I think it was BOAC.
1: Yeah, I'm just trying to think of his name. Wasn't he? He was the real, how can I put it, real suave one.
0: Very stylish, beautifully spoken.
1: I think he was having a relationship with that young bloke. The young bloke was a real dope. He was having a relationship with the mother and he used to call him uncle.
0: Hilarious. Just call him uncle. Des, yeah, have a great weekend, my friend. Thank you. Happy days. Desi Wilmer, morning.
2: Good morning, Tony. I'm going to give you another reminder. Have you watched Carpe Namus Pride?
0: No. Yes. No, I haven't.
2: Well, you better do it soon.
0: I was
2: there to see Brad Cassidy.
0: David Cassidy?
2: Yep.
0: Were you at the MCG?
2: Yeah. Amongst all the good crowd. Yeah. Really enjoyed it because I just love live music, so I always have and always will. And also, British comedy. I've got the whole series of Yes Minister, and I just love Sidney James, bless his, this house.
0: Yeah.
2: And I've got all the series of Upstairs and Downstairs.
0: And all of that before no one yet has mentioned the Carry On movies.
2: Oh, that's fantastic. Sidney James,
0: James.
2: I've got all them too.
0: Oh, weren't they good? Sidney James in those and that those casts were just fantastic. Carry On.
2: Yeah, and another tip. Yeah, I like the Steptoe and Son.
0: Yeah, I've stepped up.
2: I've got them too.
0: you dirty old man.
2: Yeah, fantastic, that's for sure. But I just, every now and again, I just get sentimental about it. And I've got Coronation Street too.
0: Coronation Street, there's another one. That's not a comedy, though. I don't think it was made to be a comedy, but very popular at the time. Wilma, thank you. Grand final songs, Tony Mac. This is from 781, hello, who says, if Kylie could somehow pull a version of We Can't Be Beaten by Rose Tattoo in tribute to Angry, how good would that be? The crowd would go ape. It's probably too late by way of rehearsal, but can you imagine? Even just 10 bars would be fantastic. Angry Anderson, tribute to Angry Anderson, where Kylie comes out and just knocks out 10 bars of We Can't Be Beaten. How good would that be? You people are ideas. You are ideas, full of ideas, people. But I still like the idea of Kylie coming out and I could be so lucky, lucky, lucky. Gee, I hope she does it. Kylie, if you're listening, think about it.
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1: Oh, I do love the idea, though, of Kylie tomorrow, Saturday the GF. I know for people who don't necessarily follow AFL in Queensland and in New South Wales, forgive, we'll be a bit self-indulgent, but I promise you, when your time comes, we'll talk about your great finals. Point of that is that, can you imagine if Kylie came out and did, I should be so lucky, that would be funny. Or a variation thereof, something along the lines of a special tribute to Angry. Just a few bars would be great. We can't be beaten. Or, worse, what if she came out and did Suddenly? Oh, there it is. Because that was done, I think, when she was in the TV show. It was done for her wedding. Oh, there it is. There's the link. Tony and Jackson, great job. My favourite Kylie song is? Doesn't say, Arthur. Well, you didn't say what it is. So what's the top one there? Blocked. Kylie is the L. What's the L? You just say the L there. Let's take some of these calls. Ryan, morning. Righto.
2: Hello, Tony. Good morning. How are you?
1: Really welcome.
2: I've turned the charts off, the maps, because last time I spoke to you, I had the maps talking over the top of me.
1: Yes, because we're trying to work out what happened. So your maps are red to you.
2: Yeah, so there's the volume that you can turn up and down. There's the volume for the phone call that I'm on. And then when the maps come on, I turn that down. I didn't realise I'd turn you down as well. So I probably sounded a bit rude talking over the top of you.
1: Yeah, it felt a little odd. So do you use Apple CarPlay, or which version do you use when you're driving?
2: Oh, it's a Toyota RAV4 is all fitted with the Apple CarPlay. Yeah.
1: It's pretty good.
2: You beaut. But no, I've been out on the quest tonight, you know, reaching the targets that you've got to do for the Uber Diddy stuff, and I'm just looking for somewhere to charge up, need a bit of a recharge.
1: So what's the next move?
2: I think I'll go down by the seaside.
1: Nice.
2: Maybe down to Brighton.
1: Yeah, down that way. Beautiful.
2: All right, mate, just touch base. Have a wonderful day ahead. All the best to you and the family. I like the start of your show. You must be Blake's grandpa.
1: That's the one. That's granddaughter number one, and we recorded that some years ago. She'll probably, as she grows a little older and starts to hear it, she'll go,
3: get that off. No, I don't want to be on that program. No, take that off. No, I want to listen to Triple M.
1: Good idea.
2: Fantastic, mate. Really enjoy the show. I've told you before, and always tuned in, mate.
1: Stay safe, Ryan.
2: Thank you kindly.
1: Cheers. Bye. Helen, good morning.
4: Good morning, Tony. I hope your granddaughter's getting royalties.
1: Yeah, that's it. That's what they're looking for, the royalty.
4: the royalties in the bank.
1: I know. Yeah, I know what you mean.
4: Yeah, not the loyalties, the royalties.
1: Well, David and Glenn Waverley, who wrote it, is probably also thinking about a royalty because he wrote the words to it and then put it all together.
4: Because you haven't stopped about Lachie Neale. I'll just add very quickly.
1: Right.
4: He shouldn't have got off. I don't care what. There are so many other players that missed the grand final because of a discretion, and he clearly hit Ginnivan. I mean, that was on purpose. It wasn't accidental. It was on purpose. But I'm not on the AFL or commission or whatever, so nobody asked me. The other thing I was going to say, there is nothing like British comedy. I've got BritBox because I love it so much. Mm. Or their dramas, or their, like Midsummer Murders, or all of those shows that they do.
1: When you think about Midsummer, if you and I could go and visit this place called Midsummer, would you want to go there?
4: No. But I have rang up Shane Bassett and said there is a New Zealand show called Brookwood. Oh, now I forgot what the Brokenwood, I think. And it's in its 16th series, and I think it's a new one coming up. In this small town, there's so many people being murdered. Also, Death Valley is on BritBox. I can't. And I said to my daughter and son-in-law, in Death Valley, it's a small town, and there's so many people that are dying. I'm positive there's not that many people in the town.
1: Yeah, it's like midsummer. I mean, how many murders in midsummer? They're incredible. Helen, thank you. Just very quickly before we do, Roman, good morning.
5: Good morning. Yesterday on Conversations, Corns, we had Titus O'Reilly on.
1: Oh, did he?
5: Seven Deadly Sins of Sport.
1: Yeah. Oh.
5: Funniest bit was he mentioned a piece from Georgie Best. He said, if I had to choose between scoring a hat-trick at Anfield, a goal in the World Cup, or shagging this world, I would find it difficult. Luckily, I've done all three.
1: Oh, Roman, don't make me laugh. I'll start to cough. Is that a true story?
5: That's actually what happened. Oh. You'll listen to it if you get a chance.
1: Oh, that is fantastic. And he was brutally honest about those things, and he's probably right. He probably did do all three.

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1: coast
0: money.
1: Coast to coast, the Golden Roast.
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9: I don't know how you'd weave it in, but if Kylie, who played Charlene in Neighbours all those years ago, given that Gary Anderson that did the song Suddenly, that was the wedding theme, wasn't it? 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
10: Good morning, I'm Dusty Fitzpatrick. The federal government has released the terms of reference for its review into the OpenAI breach. An AI bot created by the tech firm accessed data from four government websites in June, including Medicare. The review will examine the incident and set reporting obligations for future attacks. Government Services Minister Katie Gallagher says OpenAI has not accessed any personal health records.
11: Completely different system, a public-facing website, as opposed to one of those systems of government significance that Services Australia run. And of course, the cyber protections associated with that are quite different.
10: The Australian economy has added almost 40,000 new jobs over the past month, but they're all part-time. The unemployment rate has climbed to 4.6% in August. The rise was mainly driven by an increase in the participation rate, meaning more people in the market looking for work are confident they'll get a job. The Prime Minister says the world order is broken and middle powers must step up to rewrite the rules. Anthony Albanese made the remarks in New York while accepting a Global Citizen Award from an American think tank. He's been honoured for bolstering security and diplomatic ties across the Pacific. Mr. Albanese said the world as we know it is changing rapidly.
12: The post-45 world order is no longer fit for purpose. Universal institutions that remain necessary are now not always sufficient. Australia's response to this is to actively seek to shape and build the order that replaces the old.
10: An 11-year-old boy who was shot in Sydney's northwest on Monday has now died in hospital. Police called to a Norwest unit found the boy with a gunshot wound to his face and neck. Five other people in the unit weren't injured. One of them, an 18-year-old man, has been charged with concealing an indictable offence. One person has died and several others are injured after a bus crash in Victoria's Yarra Ranges. Police say the tourist bus collided with two cars on the Melba Highway northeast of Melbourne. A female driver of one car died at the scene. Paramedics assessed about 20 people, with some taken to hospital in varying conditions. Also making news, Chinese President Xi Jinping has been welcomed to the White House for the first time in more than a decade. Union members at the Australian Energy Market Operator are threatening industrial action, and researchers have found elephants in Kenya use dozens of medical plants to treat themselves and their families when they're sick. Female elephants have been seen chewing roots and leaves, then mixing them with their milk to feed their babies. Checking the markets, the Dow Jones is trading down 168 points. The Nasdaq is down 6 points. One Australian dollar buying 70.12 US cents.
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10: Brisbane's Lachie Neale will play in Saturday's AFL Grand Final against Fremantle. The Lion has had his one-game ban for striking overturned on appeal. Speaking following the hearing, Neale, who's never been suspended in his 320-game career, says it's been a strange few days.
13: In pretty foreign territory, so wasn't really sure what to do with myself. Been trying to keep busy, and thankfully coming down here and training and everything and having the boys around me has been great.
10: The Dolphins are looking to continue rewriting history ahead of their do-or-die NRL prelim against the Roosters. A win will see the NRL's newest franchise book a maiden grand final berth in just their fourth season. South Africa's won the first ODI against Australia in Durban by 67 runs, and England soccer captain Harry Kane is considering a move into the NFL. That's the latest news and sport.
8: 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Alexander Watson Insulation. Canberra's cold. Your house doesn't have to be.
14: After an overnight low of 9, it's going to be cloudy today and a top of 26. Saturday, a shower or two developing and a top of 28. Sunday, showers and a top of 16 degrees. On Monday, it will be cloudy and a top of 16.
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0: Yeah, they're pretty. I'm sure that was the song. Angry Anderson did that, of course, and that was the song that was used for the wedding. The wedding in the Neighbours episode all those years ago. What a track! Wouldn't it be nice if just a little bit of that? I don't know how you'd weave that in into the presentation with Kylie, but somehow just 30 seconds would be amazing. Nice to have your company right across Australia. I'm Tony McManus. You can jump on board, should you choose to do so, 133-882 for Perth and Brisbane. If you would like to be closer to the action, Sydney, 131-873. And here in Melbourne Town, 133-693. The text line's been busy this morning. We've done over 50 or more telephone calls. In excess of 130 text messages that we've got to handle, which is great. We're most grateful for that. Glenn, morning. Go ahead, Glenn. Kick it off for us. Yes, Glenn, we'll come back. Simon, good morning to you. Welcome.
1: Time, Matt.
0: Hey, mate. Hi.
1: Yeah,
0: well,
1: I swear I wasn't going to say hey. Yeah, Catherine Zeta-Jones, Tony. She was also in The Mask of Zorro with Anthony Hopkins and Antonio Banderas.
0: Yes, with Antonio Banderas.
1: Yeah, that's right. And I used to put Dave Allen on the British shows.
0: Oh, see, I'd forgotten about Dave, and I'm so glad you mentioned it. I mean, he was naughty, he was irreverent, but gee,
1: yeah, no.
0: He was funny. He was funny.
1: I used to love him, but he acted as a priest. He acted as a priest there in the confessional one day, and this bloke was saying, "I've been very naughty, Father, and I've been having, committed adultery with all these women." He said, "What do I have to do, Father?" And he said, "What are these women's names?" And got all the names, and he said, Father, what do I have to do? And gone out of the confessional Wednesday and all these women.
0: Boom, boom. Simon, thank you. Sam, good morning. I think we got away with that. Good morning. Hello, Sam.
2: Good morning, Tony. Catherine beat her to it. She was in Entrapment with Sean Connery, wasn't it, that one?
0: Yeah, I think it was, yeah. Yeah,
2: she does the sort of the trapeze to get through the sort of the configuration of the security. Anyway, as a tribute to Angry Anderson, he'll be singing "Bound for Three Peak Glory" for Brisbane Lions.
0: Oh, really? Thank you. I'm glad you went there. Three Peak Glory. Here's the thing. What's the feeling now about Lockie, mate? I mean, I'm getting really mixed reaction from people. One in particular says, Lockie Neal's lawyer used the same Anthony Albanese defence tactic and won, even though there was video evidence of himself striking, just like there's been countless of videos of Elbo saying some really weird things. Put that aside for one moment. Do you reckon it was fair?
2: Of course it was fair, mate. They were lawyers. It was representing the Lions as Anderson, right?
0: Yeah, he was, yep.
2: Right, he was informally with the AFL. And Richard Loveridge, coincidentally, he was the guy that got the free kick in the 1983 qualifying final, Fitzroy versus Hawthorn, which we reversed the curse with the win last Saturday night by 9 points. So we moved on to Kylie's going to be singing because she's going to be facing the Shane Warne end, Tony. It's going to be spinning around.
0: Oh, good work, Sam. Thank you. Justine. Now, where have you landed, Justine?
3: We just left Albury about 20 minutes ago on the Hume. Nice and smooth. Over.
0: Is number one driving, clearly?
3: Yes, he's driving. All good, Tony.
0: Moon of the meeting?
3: Very good. I survived Baldwin to Albury last night. Had a few of the boys ring in, and they were like, "Dad, out of 10, how was Mum?"
0: Yeah.
3: I got a 9.5.
0: So you're saying 9.5. If you held the microphone up now, the speaker, what would be the real truth?
3: What's the real truth, darling? Was I a 9.5 last night, yesterday? Just Oh, 6.5. He's changed his mind, Tony. He's never changed his mind. Tony, you're a bad influence. He said 9.5 to the boys last night. Now we're going to have an argument, Tony.
0: Oh, no. Well, I don't want to put the person that starts an argument in your relationship. God forbid you would want that.
3: No, no. So 800K. So we're driving to Coffs. So we've got a good day. Not too many trucks on the road. Nice and clear. Good conditions. All good, Tony.
0: On which road now?
3: We're just on the Hume.
0: Beautiful.
3: That's good. So we're just listening.
0: Pothole count.
3: It's lovely and smooth. Pardon?
0: Pothole count.
3: Well, there's none on the highway at the moment. Oh, actually, I've got to be honest. Driving from Baldwin to Albury last night, getting out of the city was a little bit hairy. Epping Reservoir, that sort of, you know, getting right out of the city. But it was pretty smooth, actually. Euroa was beautiful. Such a pretty town, Tony, Euroa.
0: I reckon it's a long time since I was there. It would be the best part of 35, maybe even nearly 40 years now, Euroa.
3: The prettiest town.
0: A lot of history there.
3: And, pardon?
0: A lot of history, Euroa.
3: Yeah, absolutely beautiful. But no, all is good. And then we had a beautiful meal with my husband's auntie last night and cousin. You know those gorgeous homely meals that you walk in and you can smell dinner?
0: Yeah. Was that at a pub or in a home?
3: No. It was at my husband's auntie's house, which was absolutely
0: nice.
3: Lovely.
0: Gorgeous.
3: So 10 out of 10. So far, so good. So I'll report in on Monday.
0: All right. You have a safe weekend. Drive carefully, team. We'll talk soon. We'll talk on Monday.
3: Take care.
0: The update. That is a wonderful Justine, travelling with husband. Bless his heart and soul. Very patient human being. 6PR listeners, come and join us. 133-882. Nice to have you there. Sydney, 131-873. Alan, Stephen, anything you want to raise? We've got a few minutes left. Anything you want to raise on the program, feel free to do that. We asked the question earlier, just as a random, it was something I read about three words of hope. And we had early in the program, some really good reaction to that. If you could write down so-called three words of hope, what would the three words be for you? I wrote down, you will heal. But you might have another three words. Three words of hope as a gesture, as a kindness, if you like. Three words, think about it for a moment, then give us a call, 133-693. Three words of hope. Your selection.
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0: Adrian Anderson will be in the news, you would imagine, all day, who was a great friend of this network for a long time. Worked very closely with Adrian in the past at 6PR and 3OW and 2GB and 4BC. Was very involved with this network at a senior level. Adrian, wish you well. Have a great day. But you can imagine people will be talking. Alan, morning.
11: Yeah, good morning. Just a quick couple of things. Three words of hope. Always positive thoughts.
0: Always positive thoughts.
11: I think Julian was asking about, it was 1944, the VFL Grand Final, Fitzroy and Richmond. That's when they went on strike, the tram boys.
0: Oh, that far back. Saturday. Okay.
11: Right. Yeah, it's a long time back. And the other thing is Dave Allen, he was a real staunch Catholic, if I remember correctly, a really strong Catholic. He had such a wonderful sense of humour of taking the mickey, you know, and I just wish we could go back to that sort of thought process with everyone without being sort of politically correct and all of that rubbish.
0: Alan, I think that's right, that there was nothing nasty about it. He was just, it had a great turn of phrase that made you consider things that perhaps you had not considered in the past.
11: 100%. Tony, can I just tell you quickly, Sister Bridget going to the convent this particular morning, and happy and whistling and very happy, and one of the other sisters comes up and Sister Bridget said, oh, good morning, sister. The other sister looked her up and down and said, oh, I see you got out of the wrong side of the bed this morning and walked off in a huff. This happened about five times, Tony. And then Mother Superior comes up and Sister Bridget's really upset by this stage, and Mother Superior's just about to say something, and Sister Bridget said, if you dare say I got out of the wrong side of the bed this morning, so help me. And Mother Superior says, oh, no, sister, I was just going to ask you why you got the bishop's shoes on. And that's the sense of humour that Dave Allen had. And it was, you know, it was nice stuff, you know. And as I said, I feel sad that we are so politically inept. And, you know, where we're going, you know. We've got such a beautiful country, Tony. I just wish that those people that stuff it up are accountable. And those people that don't want to be, well, go somewhere else. If you don't like it here, go somewhere else. Just let's all work together and maintain this beautiful country we have.
0: It's very important we do so. Alan, well done. I thank you for that. Yes, the one I had written down was, which I thought was pretty good, and now that I got to tell you, I know what it was. You will heal. You will heal. And lots of feedback on that. Life goes on, says Helen. Ian in Melton, morning, says, I deserve better. Love it. Tomorrow's another day from Virginia. Thank you. Three-word message of hope. Tomorrow's another day. Only those three words. Stephen, morning.
12: Morning, Chelsea 2. I just want to say I've been talking with some South Africans.
0: Yep.
12: And even some coloured people think it was better under apartheid for business and...
0: During that difficult time...
12: It was more security. There was less, South Africa's got a big murder rate. Under apartheid, it was more security, it was better.
0: Yeah, well, I wish we had a bit more time to explore that, Steve. Maybe we will look at it next week about what South Africans would make about that if they were doing the commentary now. Stephen, thank you. Have a fantastic weekend. Hello, Joy.
13: Oh, good morning, good morning.
0: Morning.
13: I think all the ones that have been said have been great. So I don't think mine's as good, actually. But anyway, let's give it a go. Believe, trust, And the last one, oh, look, it's just gone out of my mind. I've had me a cup of tea and I've forgotten what it's going to say.
0: Yeah, beautiful. So what was the first one, Joy?
13: Believe.
0: You
13: have to believe, trust, and, well, I was going to say trust the universe. That's my
0: Yeah, it's a pretty good one. Trust the universe is a really good one. The universe really manages a fair bit without us even knowing.
13: But I did have a better one, Tony. Believe, trust, and, it's just gone on. Maybe friendship, because you can't get anywhere in life without friends.
0: Trust and friendship. Believe, trust, and friendship. Joy, that's really good. Thank you. Damien Tardio, last time footy tipping. This year's gone so quickly. Who will win and why? Lions, Fremantle, Dockers. Who do you think? 133693, Damien Tardio spills the beans. Next, Australia Overnight.
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8: Morning, Ben Fordham, 2GB in Sydney, the Bricky Show getting underway very shortly. Jason Matthews, 4BC in Brisbane, Ross and Russ, 3AW, speaking of which... Damien Dardio from 3AW Brecky program. I think we said last week, this season's gone really quickly, but it comes to a peak tomorrow. It comes to head tomorrow.
9: Good morning, Tony McManus. It is like Christmas Eve today. I'm just really excited. The Christmas tree's up. Tomorrow morning I'll rush down the stairs and it'll be Christmas Day, Grand Final Day 2026. Can you believe that? And it's the Brisbane Lions taking on the Fremantle Dockers from the MCG.
8: Just before we give you tips, the outcome of Adrian Anderson's work, great work. Or not.
9: So, Lachie Neal, with the grainy vision that the AFL had on offer, you could not rub out Lachie Neal based on that vision. I'll tell you what, the Zapruder vision from JFK's assassination in 1963 was better quality than the grainy trash that the AFL had on offer. An absolute disgrace that a national competition, a professional competition like the AFL, all they had was the behind-the-goals, grainy vision. You could not rub out a player based on that.
8: There was a time we would have been interstate teams, but it doesn't seem to matter. This is still, the excitement level is still there.
9: It matters not. National competition, yep. And we've got the Brisbane Lions, who they scored 70 points in time on last week against Hawthorn. That's what Fremantle's got to really watch out. The red time goals from the Brisbane Lions, they take advantage of that. But Fremantle, they've got star power all over the field. I've been on Fremantle all year. Caleb Sarong, he averages 30 disposal against the Brisbane Lions. Josh Tracy, he's been superb out forward. And they've got two players who are going to be keys. They've got the prancing pony, Patrick Voss, and the unicorn, Luke Jackson. But I think I'm leaning towards the Lions. I think Zach Bailey to win the Norm Smith medal. And the Brisbane Lions win by 35 points. And I reckon you'll hear John Denver's Country Road four times. Charlie Cameron kicked four goals. And I don't think we'll hear Wharfie time at all. I think the Lions to win the three-peat tomorrow afternoon. Full coverage, 3W, 6PR and 4BC.
8: Ouch. You've done well, Damo. Thank you for everything you've done right through the season two. Appreciate that. Enjoy your day today. May the best team win tomorrow. Look forward to your company. More Australia Overnight right throughout Australia. First thing Monday morning. Have a fantastic weekend. That's what I want.
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11: It's 10 degrees in Canberra, 11 in the Snowy Mountains and 12 degrees in Goulburn. From the Capital Radio Newsroom, good morning. I'm Tia Priest-Willamott. The federal government has released the terms of reference for its review into the OpenAI breach. An AI bot created by the tech firm accessed data from four government websites in June, including Medicare. The review will examine the incident and set reporting obligations for future attacks. Government Services Minister Katie Gallagher says OpenAI has not accessed any personal health records.
12: Completely different system, a public-facing website as opposed to one of those systems of government significance that Services Australia run. And of course, the cyber protections associated with that are quite different.
11: Australia has pledged an additional $60 million in military aid to Ukraine alongside new sanctions against Moscow after signing a historic 10-year bilateral defence agreement. Under the new pact, signed by Prime Minister Anthony Albanese and President Volodymyr Zelensky, both nations are committed to consulting within 24 hours in the event of any future Russian attack. Shadow Defence Minister James Patterson has told the ABC the opposition backs any increase in support for Ukraine.
0: Ukraine is the testbed for modern warfare. All new forms of military technology are being tested and proven or failing in Ukraine, and there are incredibly important lessons for Australia to learn from that. And my understanding of the most recent contributions is it gives Australia better access to those lessons that we can apply ourselves and hopefully avoid Ukraine's fate and deter conflict in our own region.
11: Two men have been arrested and charged after two high-speed police pursuits early yesterday morning, crossing over the ACT border into New South Wales. Jeff Tyler reports.
13: The first pursuit led police through Queanbeyan at around 2 a.m. after they attempted to stop a Kia hatchback in Crestwood. Officers continued the chase through Canberra South to Jerrabombra. The driver was arrested after a brief foot chase. The second pursuit began just after 4 a.m. when police tried to stop an allegedly stolen Volkswagen Passat in Canberra's north. Officers pursued the vehicle at high speed through the inner south before eventually arresting the driver in Curtin. Both men are before the courts. Jeff Tyler, Capital Radio News.
11: And the ACT government has welcomed the arrival of two Australia First fire trucks ahead of the 2026-27 bushfire season. The heavy tanker fire trucks are the first of their kind to enter service in Australia and will be utilised by the ACT Rural Fire Service. They've been funded through the ACT government's vehicle replacement program.
6: Sports update.
11: The Raiders have announced three young stars have signed contract extensions. Jed Stewart, son of coach Ricky, will stay at the club until the end of 2029, while emerging talents Malachi Smith and Mark Tualii are both locked in until the end of the 2028 season. Stewart made his debut in a memorable game last year, while Smith made his debut in the Raiders' final game against the Cowboys, and Tualii joined the club in 2023. The ACT Brumbies are staying in the nation's capital for the final game of the Super Rugby Oz season this weekend. They're looking to get one win on the board after two disappointing losses. Senior assistant coach Ben Moen says the messaging for the group is clear.
14: It's only really about being consistent and controlling the small things in our day. You know, the application's been really good. We're conscious that we've got a reasonably young forward pack that are finding their feet in matches that will feel very fast and very physical for them.
11: And Brisbane's Lachie Neale will play in Saturday's AFL Grand Final against Fremantle. The Lion has had his one-game ban for striking overturned on appeal. And that's the latest from the Capital Radio Newsroom.
6: 2CC weather. Alexander Watson Insulation. Canberra's cold. Your house doesn't have to be.
11: Partly cloudy today and 27 the top. Shower or two tomorrow and 27 degrees, dropping to a top of 14 on Sunday and more showers, then 17 and partly cloudy conditions on Monday. Right now, it's 11 degrees in Page, 11 degrees in Braddon, and it's 11 degrees in Banks.
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6: Now on 2CC and across the capital, this is Canberra's best breakfast with Stephen Senatiempa. 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
18: It's 24 to 6 on this Friday, the 25th of September. Good to be with you this morning. Good morning, Canberra. If you want to give us a call, 6255 1206, tell us what's on your mind. I'll give you a ticket in the meat tray raffle. If you want to send us an email, head to 2cc.net.au and click on the feedback icon. Well, the Muppet Show was on full display yesterday in the ACT Assembly, and they put paid to all of the stunt and performativeness that I've been talking about for the last couple of weeks with the passing of the ACT budget. Now, of course, the Greens made a big song and dance about withdrawing supply and confidence from the government last week. We are not in coalition with Labor anymore, but we'll pass their budget for them. So what was the point? If you're not going to guarantee supply and confidence, you don't pass the budget. Fiona Carrick also supported, as did Thomas Emerson. Now, I know they have some sort of governing agreement with the Labor Party to guarantee supply, etc., but if you're going to be a fair dinkum opposition, and I tell you, almost every day lately, that the three independents are the real opposition these days, well, you need to oppose, because this is a bad budget. We knew it at the time, we know it now, but the point is that the Muppets running the show don't get that. Andrew Barr and Chris Steele have come out and they've called it a responsible fiscal strategy balanced with generational investments. What does that even mean? What it means is we're broke. Because they focus on their ideological vanity projects over the basics, the things that we need. Now, I'll get to another story about this a little bit later on with the Education Minister, Rachel Stephen-Smith, she who fails upwards, saying that the school system shouldn't be surprised with budget cuts next year. Really? Shouldn't be surprised? Why? Because you're broke and you can't manage the budget? Because you're broke and you spend money on stuff that we don't need rather than actually educating our kids? And where were the Liberals on this? Well, they at least opposed the budget, but I suppose what else were they going to do, as did Leanne Cassley, the former Liberals leader and now independent member for Yerribee. It was a bad budget. They called it out for what it is. But where were the TikTok videos on this? We didn't see them. Because performance on real issues... Well, we don't worry about that. We'll just focus on stuff that we know we can't do anything about so that you think we're doing something. We are being governed badly. Our government is being opposed badly. We, the people, are the only opposition to this bad government these days, and it's time we spoke up a little bit louder because the people we're paying big money to do the same, not doing such a good job. Let's get talking, Canberra.
19: Who am I? I'm the unsilent majority, business.

0: will consider that because, you know, we need more APS6s, not frontline workers, of course. Go figure. It's just that we have a government and a bureaucracy that does not get technology these days. Now, technology is moving at a rapid rate. There's no two ways about that, and I guess we need to be fair about that. But fair dinkum, it's getting beyond a joke. We'll talk more about that later on. As I mentioned, public school teachers are preparing for more industrial action because the territory government refuses to actually come to the table in any real meaningful way when it comes to negotiations over their industrial dispute. Angela Burrows said that educators are seriously considering an upcoming full-day strike if the government fails to improve its formal offer. Education Minister Rachel Stephen-Smith acknowledged that while negotiations on core pay scales have had some positive progress, several critical issues remain completely unresolved. Yeah, I reckon that'd be the government's broke. That might be the key critical issue here. Now, the Prime Minister has revealed a serious international cybersecurity breach involving an artificial intelligence agent. Apparently, OpenAI hacked our Medicare Statistics Servicing Portal, which is administered by Services Australia. There we go again. Now, of course, he told us about this from the United Nations in New York so that he couldn't get any backlash from it. But it just goes to show we have a government that does not understand the problems that we are facing at the moment. Now, this is absolutely frightening. A Canberra teenager has faced court following an alleged premeditated and violent assault on a man he met through an online dating app. It shocked the local community, prompted fresh warnings from law enforcement regarding the safety risks associated with meeting strangers on these apps. The victim of the assault remains under medical supervision with significant physical complications resulting from the confrontation. Now, this happened on the court proceedings were on the 24th of September, so that's yesterday, and detailed how the young offender allegedly lured the victim to a designated meeting location in Canberra under false pretenses, and upon arrival, set upon the man, delivering several blows to his head before demanding a sum of money. And the victim sustained severe trauma during the encounter and was rushed to hospital with a suspected brain injury, where his long-term prognosis is still being evaluated. Now, investigators tracked the teenager down fairly quickly, and it is before the court, so we'll let them deal with that. But it does highlight the dangers of these dating apps. I made the point yesterday that I've deleted them, and not that I actually used them. It was just that Alex Center kept getting at me, saying, oh, you got to get on the date, you got to get on to Tinder. Yeah, no, not anymore. A high-speed police chase that repeatedly crossed the border between ACT and New South Wales has culminated in the dramatic arrest of a dangerous driver. The erratic pursuit forced local coppers to deploy specialised tactical assets to bring the vehicle to a safe stop before civilian motorists were harmed. The incident caused temporary traffic delays and sparked significant concerns across the northern suburbs. Police officers attempted to intercept a suspicious vehicle in the early hours of yesterday, triggering an immediate and volatile pursuit. Good on them for getting that sorted. 6255 1206 is the number if you want to have your say, or if you want to get us via text 0488 266 266. If you call us though, I'll give you a ticket in the meat tray raffle. We'll give away a $100 voucher thanks to CBR Meats towards the end of the program today. Fantastic meat from CBR Meats, particularly their Italian sausages. And if you want to order some of them, you can email Joe at orders@cbrmeats.com.au and order their fantastic meat. They'll deliver anywhere across Canberra and Queanbeyan. So get on that if you want some of the best Italian sausages, I'm going to say in the world. They are the best in Australia, but I'm going to go as far as to say that they're some of the best in the world. That number again to call to get yourself in the meat tray raffle, 6255 1206. It is 17 to 6.
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3: The federal government has released the terms of reference for its review into the OpenAI breach. Australia has pledged an additional $60 million in military aid to Ukraine alongside new sanctions against Moscow after signing a historic 10-year bilateral defence agreement. And two men have been arrested and charged after two high-speed police pursuits early yesterday morning, crossing over the ACT border into New South Wales. And in sport, the Raiders have announced three young stars have signed contract extensions.
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9: Oh, it's 13 minutes to 7. Thank God it's Friday. It's been a big week, hasn't it? 6255 1206, the number. 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A shout-out to my favourite insomniac who's listening this morning. Love you, CC. Let's have a look at some weather before we move on. They're very warm with intervals of bright sunshine today with a high of 26 degrees. Some clouds are 9 degrees at the moment. It's feels like 11 degrees with no wind to speak of. The air quality is poor. So if you suffer from hay fever or any respiratory illnesses, probably don't go for your walk just yet. Tomorrow, a shower in the afternoon, a breezy day with a top of 27. It's going to be a bit miserable on Sunday, cooler with rain and drizzle on the top of 14. Oh, that's great. I'm going to the rugby on Sunday. Monday, clouds yielding to sun and 15, and then it starts to get a little bit warmer and better through the rest of next week. So we're really getting into spring. Big show planned this morning. I'm going to catch up with Dr. Nicole Hyatt, the founder and executive director of the Centre for Perinatal Excellence. They want to screen new dads for perinatal mental health. We'll talk about that. Alex Center from the Central Media Group will join us to talk about some of the big issues facing the world and probably give me a hard time about other things. And Jason Johnson, who's an Afghanistan veteran, is going to join us for a chat later this morning. It is the 25th anniversary of Australian service in Afghanistan. And finally, their service can now be displayed at the Australian War Memorial after the redevelopment there. So a shout-out to the team at the War Memorial, as well as Matt Anderson, who I consider a friend and custodian of the most important cultural institution in our country. Before we get to that, though, let's have a look at some news headlines. The newsroom's gone missing this morning, so I'll do this myself. ACT Education Minister Rachel Stephen-Smith is being slammed after saying schools and principals shouldn't be surprised by changes to the education budget next year. No, I guess she's right. They probably shouldn't. because the government's broke. The education union says the minister isn't being upfront with the community about the changes, claiming principals are having to deliver the bad news themselves. Well, of course, you know, this is the same minister who failed as health minister and got promoted to deputy chief minister because of it. Two Australian First fire trucks have arrived in the ACT ahead of the upcoming bushfire season. Great. I hope these ones can actually fight fires, unlike the electric one we spent all that money on. The heavy tanker fire trucks are set, the first of their kind to enter service in Australia and will be utilised by the ACT Rural Fire Service. This really bothers me when we say first in the country, because there's one thing we know about the ACT when we talk about being nation-leading, we always do it really badly. They've been funded through the ACT government's vehicle replacement program as part of the 25-26 budget. I wonder where they got the money. And Canberra has welcomed three adorable capybaras to the National Zoo and Aquarium. The one-year-old brothers Teho and Javi. There's three of them, of course. Teho, Javi and Javiero. They've arrived from the Sydney Zoo and now moved into their new enclosure. The capybaras have arrived just in time ahead of the school holidays. Apparently the happiest animals on the world, Andrew. Yeah. So they say. Oh, I should turn your microphone. Andrew's in the studio with me this morning. Yeah. There you go. Yeah, I love watching memes about capybaras.
0: Yeah,
9: there was one where there was some other animal on the back of a capybara walking across the road. Mm. Yeah, just hanging out, you know. Apparently they turn up to the parliament in Brazil and just wander through the joint.
0: Lovely.
9: Whenever they feel like it, you know, just to check to make sure their politicians are doing the right job, because we know ours aren't. Maybe we could get the capybaras from the zoo to go to the ACT Assembly. Let's have a look at some sport before we move on.
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9: The Raiders have announced three young stars have signed contract extensions. Jed Stewart, of course, coach of... son of coach Ricky Stewart, I should say, Morning Stick, will stay at the club until the end of 2029, while emerging talents Malachi Smith and Mark Twili'i are both locked in until the end of the 2028 season. Stewart made his debut in that memorable game last year, while Smith made his debut in the Raiders final against the Cowboys, and Twili'i joined the club in 2023. How good was Jed Stewart's debut? I remember sending Ricky a text the next day saying, aren't you glad you picked that Stewart kid? And the ACT Brumbies have moved on from their previous two losses in the Super Rugby Australia comp and are looking ahead to their final game this weekend. Kickoff is at Viking Park at 2:05 p.m. this Sunday. Senior assistant coach Ben Mowen says there's a lot to take in this year. I'm not really a rugby fan, but I'm going.
0: I can tell, yeah.
9: I was going because I thought it was at GIO Stadium, which is walking distance from my house.
0: No.
9: Now I'm going to Viking Park, it would appear. Anyway, I'm looking forward to it. I am looking forward to it.
0: Good, yeah.
9: 6255-1206 is the number. All right, yeah, let's do this. It's Friday. Give me a break.
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9: And I really do love watching capybara memes. I just responding to a text message I got. It's World Pharmacist Day today, so a shout out to my pharmacist Ryan, who is probably, I reckon, the best pharmacist in Canberra.
0: Oh, good.
9: You know, sometimes, because I order my medications on an app.
0: Okay, yeah.
9: And, you know, you pay for them and then you just go and pick them up when they're ready the next day. Because I go to the district, my pharmacist across the road from the district, sometimes he'll just walk my order across. I don't even have to go and pick it up. Other times he's seen me pull up in the car park and walks out.
0: Uber meds.
9: Yeah, you know, he's great. I always do buy my medication on a Friday.
0: Yeah.
9: And if I go on a Wednesday because I'm busy Friday or something, I walk in and he'll say to me, what's wrong? What do you mean? Well, you usually come on Fridays. What's wrong? Why are you here today? No, it's cool. I'm just busy on Friday. He's so, you know. But the funny thing is, so my official name is Michele.
0: Yeah.
9: He calls me Mitch. My name is Mitch.
0: That's
9: and I haven't had the heart to correct him. So anyway, moving on along. Lung Health Day today. So, the air quality is poor. So, if you've got lung issues, stay out of there. National Cooking Day. I love cooking.
0: Same.
9: Jay O'Shea, one half of the country music duo O'Shea, messaged me last night saying, can you do a cookbook? And I said, well, there have been discussions about this.
0: Yeah.
9: Ken at Ziggy's I've been talking about doing a cookbook and maybe a cooking show on YouTube.
0: I like that.
9: Hug a Vegetarian Day. Well, they need a hug, don't they?
0: Yeah.
9: I mean, seriously, we're talking about a group of people who have no joy in their lives.
0: Exactly.
9: So if you know a vegetarian, give them
0: just
9: a big hug today.
0: A snuggle. Yeah.
9: And say, look, I'm sorry for your loss.
0: Yeah.
9: National Lobster Day today.
0: Ooh,
9: love tasty. Lobster. My favourite insomniac doesn't, though. moving right along, though, our food dilemma today is lobster thermidor versus the lobster roll, which I reckon I'd go the lobster roll.
0: Ooh.
9: I know that controversial answer.
0: I'm
9: National Quesadilla Day, or Quesadilla, as some of the TV chefs say. National One-Hit Wonder Day. So I'm going to play a couple of One-Hit Wonders throughout the course of the day today. So we'll, if you want to tell me what your favourite One-Hit Wonder is, give us a call, 6255-1206. National Doodle Day. It's Binge Day. You can't binge anymore. Have you noticed the streaming services are doing weekly drops like old-fashioned TV now?
0: Yeah.
9: Like, fair dinkum. National Psychotherapy Day. No more shout-outs this morning. German Butterbrot Day, which is just toast with butter on it.
0: Nice.
9: National Comic Book Day. I'm a big fan of comics.
0: Good, same.
9: Yeah. National Research Administration Day. National Open the Magic Day. National Tune-Up Day. Sport Purple for Platelets Day. I'm wearing white. I should have worn purple. National Yoga Fit Day. No, that's satanic. National Daughter Day. So if you've got a daughter that you love, if you want to give us a call and give her a shout-out today, 6255-1206. National Roadkill Day. So a happy birthday to Skippy or whatever. Save the Koala Day, which probably Native American Day. And AFL Grand Final Friday. Is there any wonder that Victoria is in the problem it's in, where they have a public holiday the day before the grand final?
0: Oh, yeah.
9: Like, they have a day off to get ready for a football game that's happening the next day.
0: Bad planning.
9: Fair dinkum. Seriously. Let's have a look at some famous birthdays. Happy birthday.

0: just been told that Malcolm Turnbull and Kate Carnell did a cookbook.
1: Oh.
0: I don't have any details on that. Michael Douglas is 82 today.
1: Famous American actor.
0: Yeah, son of Kirk Douglas. Of course, was the famous Gordon Gekko in Wall Street.
2: Greed.
1: 80s classic.
2: For lack of a better word, is good.
0: Yeah. Married Welsh actress Catherine Zeta-Jones, who's also having a birthday today. Oh. She's 57 today. There you go. Felicity Kendall is 80. She starred in the 70s British comedy series The Good Life and also co-starred in Rosemary and Thyme. Let's play a bit of The Good Life. I don't remember. Did you ever see The Good Life?
1: No, I'm never
0: really big on British TV. Yeah, I watch some of those cop shows that are out these days. They've gotten pretty good.
1: Yeah.
0: Is that enough of that? All right, and the great Anson Williams is 77 today. He was, of course, Potsy Webber in Happy Days.
1: Oh, classic.
0: Start alongside my good mate Henry Winkler, of course.
1: Of course, yeah.
0: I love name-dropping Henry Winkler. Most famous person I've ever met. It's 2.5 minutes to 6 o'clock.
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10: It's 10 degrees in Canberra, partly cloudy today, going for a top of 27. From the Capital Radio Newsroom, good morning. I'm Tia Priest-Willamott. Some analysts believe the Reserve Bank may still consider an interest rate rise despite an increase in Australia's unemployment rate. Data shows the jobless rate rose to 4.6% over the month. It was mainly driven by a jump in the participation rate, which means more people are actively looking for work, confident they'll get a job. Motley Fool analyst Scott Phillips says the job numbers might not feature in the RBA's thinking.
11: I mean, this is not a substantial, not a, maybe a statistically relevant or reliable number. We'd have to see a couple of months in a row before you wanted to draw a line through this one and say, we know what's coming next. If they're absolutely on the fence, this might be one reason to say, let's give it another 6 weeks and see what happens.
10: Overseas, dozens of delegates have walked out as Israeli Prime Minister Benjamin Netanyahu addressed the UN General Assembly. During the speech, Mr. Netanyahu defended the war with Iran and claimed that accusing Israel of genocide is the greatest lie of the century. Earlier, the Palestinian president addressed the assembly by video, calling on the international community to act to protect the Palestinian people. Back here in Australia, the federal government says it will investigate whether a breach involving artificial intelligence was against the law. An agent from tech firm OpenAI infiltrated four government websites in June, including Medicare. Independent ACT Senator David Pocock says this breach shouldn't be surprising.
12: Well, we've been warned for years now about the impact of artificial intelligence. The government's known about it, and in fact, in the last term of parliament, the government started working on an AI Safety Act. The former minister, Ed Husic, talked about the need for this. The department was doing work, they were consulting, they'd set up an expert advisory panel on AI safety.
10: And the Canberra Transport Museum will be holding a special Transport Heritage Day tomorrow, celebrating 100 years of public transport in the ACT. It's all happening at the Cowan Street bus station in Belconnen from 9am till 3pm. A heritage display will be put up at the bus station's Platform 1, and a heritage bus service will be running regularly throughout the day tomorrow.
9: The latest finance report.
10: The Dow Jones is down 140 points this morning at 51,371. Gold is selling at $4,273 an ounce, and one Australian dollar is buying 70.13 US cents.
9: Sports update.
10: Final preparations are getting underway for the Raiders women's preliminary final against the Roosters tomorrow. The girls will play in their first prelim in Sydney. Kickoff is at 7:50pm. Coach Darren Borthwick says they're expecting a tight contest.
13: When the girls come in, we'll really start to focus on how we're going to go against the Roosters. And yeah, definitely playing against the Roosters, is, you know, they've always been close games. And yeah, we're looking forward to getting up there on Saturday and playing against the Roosters. Can't wait.
10: The Socceroos are gearing up for tonight's friendly against five-time World Cup winner Brazil in Townsville. Canberra defender Jason Guerrier says the squad is using the match to prepare for next year's Asian Cup.
14: We have high expectations of ourselves, and we're using these games now, and then the window in November we're going to prepare for to go to the Asian Cup and do well. So I think we're looking forward to getting down to work and improving and trying to be a better version of the Socceroos.
10: Kickoff is at 8pm tonight. Australia's fallen to South Africa by 67 runs on their first of a three-match one-day international series, Proteas batsman Matthew Bretsky boasting a century. And Mercedes Formula One driver George Russell has topped the timesheets on day one of practice for the Azerbaijan Grand Prix. And that's the latest from the Capital Radio newsroom.
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15: Good morning, I'm Marty Cole with the latest Canberra traffic. Looking good at this stage on all approaches to the airport around Pialago. There are some foggy conditions about this morning. Do take care as you're driving, though. Reports of debris around the Cowan Forest over the Kings Highway. If you're heading through to the coast today on the Kings Highway, there are some roadworks around Maloon and Larbert that will slow you up. Currently, no delays through the Glenlock Interchange, though. Watch your speed along the Tuggeranong Parkway just near the Zoo and Arboretum. 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And you're up to date. That's the latest Canberra traffic.
9: 2CC weather. Alexander Watson Insulation. Canberra's cold. Your house doesn't have to be.
10: Partly cloudy today and 27 the top. Shower or two tomorrow and 27 degrees, dropping to a top of 14 on Sunday and more showers, then 17 and partly cloudy conditions on Monday. Right now, it's 11 degrees in Casey, 11 degrees in Yarralumla and 11 degrees in Fisher.
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0: It's 6:07 on this Friday the 25th of September. It is Friday today and it's been a tough week, hasn't it? So do you want me to tell you what I think about the strike between, or the dispute between the ACT government and ACT teachers, or would you rather I played a one-hit wonder? Let me know, 6255 1206. Lynn has requested Don't Fear the Reaper by the Blue Oyster Cult. We'll try and, if I've got that in the system, we might give it a run a bit later. Noel from Stirling said, Cutting Crude, I Just Died in Your Arms Tonight, but they actually had another hit, Noel. So I don't know if we can call it a one-hit wonder. So, but look, I definitely will give My Sharona a run at some stage throughout the show, and possibly Come On Eileen by Dexy's Midnight Runners for the Insomniac. I will talk about this. Public school teachers across the ACT are preparing for further industrial disruption as negotiations between the union and the Territory government remain deadlocked. Sorry, Matt. The Australian Education Union has expressed deep dissatisfaction with this latest salary and conditions package that has been offered by the ACT government. They've threatened to escalate their campaign. And the potential action follows a series of previous stop work measures that have caused significant disruption to local families throughout the academic year. And that's where I draw the line, is that you know that I'm not traditionally a unionist, but I do support the education union on this fight with the ACT government because on the whole they're in the right. But I have a real problem with them disrupting, one, families going about their businesses, and secondly, the education of our children. Whatever that disruption looks like. Now, I don't know what else they do or how they actually go about bringing the government to the table in a more meaningful manner, but here's the point, and this is where the union has got to understand this, is they are dealing with a minister who doesn't care. They're dealing with a government that doesn't care about vulnerable Canberrans. And I've talked about this ad nauseum over the last 6 years. They don't, if you're homeless, they don't care about you. If you're below the poverty line, they don't care about you. If you're a frontline emergency services worker, they don't care about you. If you're a vulnerable Canberran in any way, if you're sick and you need to go to a hospital, they don't care about you. If you're a child who needs an education, they don't care about you. So with the union takes a day off work to protest against the government doesn't care because you're not hurting them. You're hurting everyday Canberrans. And we know that the government doesn't care about them. So you've got to say, what is the point? 6255 1206 is the number.
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0: Ben from Miranda, good morning.
19: Good morning, Stephen. I'd just like to speak about the unions and the ACT, yep, wagging the keep wagging the ACT government's dog. The I mean, just take us back to the, you know, the takeover of Calvary Hospital by the government. The union, that union, which is one of the most bolshy unions in the country, did not have anything to say when all of those employees were basically changed within a month from being employees of Calvary to employees of the ACT government. And I think it might have had something to do with, you know, with more union dues coming, along with them being told by the ACT government masters, shut up and you'll get more members.
0: Look, I mean, you know that I spoke in detail about the whole Calvary situation on a number of levels, and you know, I've talked about it in this last week, particularly with the you know, the Crown lease situation, where the government can just basically take whatever it wants whenever it wants. 6255 1206 is the number. Give us a call. 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
0: Perinatal depression is a real thing, but perinatal specialists are supporting a proposal from the Centre for Perinatal Excellence to routinely screen fathers for mental health issues alongside their partners. Centre for Perinatal Excellence Executive Director Dr. Nicole Hyatt said only about 2% of fathers are currently screened, despite estimates that up to 1 in 10 dads experience postnatal depression or anxiety. Dr. Nicole Hyatt joins us now. Nicole, good morning.
20: Good morning.
0: This is look, and this is something I suppose is in the back of my mind because I've spoken about it on air before, but I imagine amongst the general public, unless you've gone through this, you think that perinatal depression is a uniquely female thing.
20: Yes, look, there is that often misconception, and obviously the rates are higher in women. But, you know, just like women, that this is the time in their life when there are many different factors which increase the likelihood of developing a mental health condition. Things like having a past history, lack of supports, feeling overwhelmed with expectations and demands. There's a lot, the role of fathers and the expectations of fathers has really changed over the past generation. And the expectations of fathers has also changed. And so I think we're really seeing this combination of different factors coming to play. And with, you know, I think when we look at the data, we're actually going to see that rates of postnatal depression amongst women is likely to have increased. And with the changing expectations and demands on fathers, I would also expect that this would have also increased in dads, but we don't really know because dads aren't screened.
0: So, Nicole, when we talk about screening, how do we do that? Because my understanding of postnatal depression in mums, that it is largely driven by, you know, hormonal changes because of the birth process, whereas dads aren't going through that. So this is a more traditional mental health issue, I would. Am I right in saying that?
20: Well, postnatal depression isn't largely driven by hormonal issues. I think that is also another common misconception. That's one factor, but it's certainly, there's a whole interplay of other factors as well.
0: Okay.
20: So we talk about biopsychosocial factors. So there is the biological factors, but there's also the psychological factors, the changes, the adjustments mentally, the added responsibilities, the social factors, the isolation, particularly at this time of life that can go with it, the added demands, financial stresses, changes to relationships, all of these things play a role. And so it's, these things affect dads just as much as mums, other than the biology. So there are a lot of factors that can impact on fathers.
0: So, Nicole, what does screening look like? How do we actually screen fathers?
20: Well, in the same way we screen mothers. So we don't do blood tests or physiological measures. It's actually asking people a series of questions about how they've been feeling over the last 7 days. And that looks at, you know, mental state and emotional state and how they're managing and coping. So are they feeling overwhelmed? Are they finding it hard to get through the day? Are they feeling anxious or worried? So these are the types of questions which, if you score over a particular threshold, that is likely to indicate that you've got symptoms of anxiety or depression.
0: Yeah, okay.
20: The same questions are asked of fathers as they are of women. And, you know, we often know that men are more likely to underreport, so there's just an adjustment around the score to look at the likelihood in fathers.
0: Okay, so where does this process fit in? Is it at a GP level? Where do we start the process to make sure that dads are getting screened, well, and mums for that matter?
20: Yeah. Look, this is one of the challenges. So over the last 5-6 years, we've been screening mothers in the best places through the public maternity hospitals and when women are receiving their care, or in the family and child centres when they're getting their postnatal follow-ups with their babies. So that's been a very effective strategy for reaching mothers. And we have actually at COPE offered screening to fathers. However, the reason that the rates are so low and less than 2% is because the fathers are not the patient and they're not attending those sessions. Often they're not going to the antenatal appointments,
0: yeah,
20: or if they are, they're not the client of the public maternity hospital, and the hospitals don't have the time to screen the fathers and then manage the responses for the fathers as well.
0: Does the screening have to happen separately, or can it be done as a couple, so to speak, or are the challenges different enough that we need to approach them as separate issues?
20: Look, each person would complete their own assessment, but then we obviously, like any sort of screening, we need to then deal with the results and have that conversation with each of the parents. Again, it's quite a private thing, so I think having that opportunity to... We've developed in Australia, we are, just to say, Australia is a world leader when it comes to screening. We're the only country that's screened to the extent that we do, at least for women. And Australia has adopted digital technology to allow this to happen, that the woman can do the screen at home prior to her appointment on her own mobile phone. So all of that is done in advance of the appointment, and that is saving time in the appointment and giving time to actually have the conversation rather than answering questions and working out what the scores mean and then having the conversation.
0: Yeah, okay. It's such an important issue, and one that I'm glad we had the opportunity to talk about, because I don't know that we do talk about it enough. Nicole, really appreciate your insights this morning.
20: Thanks for having me on the program.
0: All the best. Dr. Nicole Hyatt, the founder and executive director of the Centre for Perinatal Excellence, 6255 1206. It's 18 and a half past six.
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9: When you need to know, Canberra's news leader is 2CC.
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25: Dozens of delegates have walked out as Israeli Prime Minister Benjamin Netanyahu addressed the UN General Assembly. The federal government says it will investigate whether a breach involving artificial intelligence was against the law. And the Canberra Transport Museum will be holding a special Transport Heritage Day tomorrow, celebrating 100 years of public transport in the ACT. And in sport, the Socceroos are gearing up for tonight's friendly against five-time World Cup winner Brazil in Townsville.
9: Transstate Tyres for Pirelli Tyres. 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
15: Good morning, Marty Cole with the latest Canberra traffic. Well, as of 8pm last night and through till 5am this coming Monday, Gordon Street in town is closed between Marcus Clark Street and London Circuit. They're doing some ongoing works for the light rail. That's no access Gordon Street. It is closed between Marcus Clark Street and London Circuit until 5am this coming Monday morning. Also, an earlier crash on the Tuggeranong Parkway still affecting traffic in the southbound lanes just before Cotter Road. Crews have been on site. ACTU AGL is lighting up moments, connecting people and sparking imaginations right across the region. ACTU AGL, the energy for around here. You're up to date. That's the latest Canberra traffic.
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0: It's 23 minutes past 6. Very warm with intervals of bright sunshine atop of 26 today. Right now clouds and sun are 9 degrees but feels like 10. It is one hit wonder day today. So here's a bit of Norman Greenbaum, Spirit in the Sky. 1206 2CC.

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1: The CIA has issued intelligence warnings to Spain, France and Italy regarding potential Russian drone strikes launched from commercial shipping vessels in the Mediterranean Sea. The report, published by Spanish newspaper El Mundo, details that Russians may hide Gerbera-type drones inside shipping containers to target coastal ports or airports to cause economic and political turmoil. British police arrested a 37-year-old anti-migrant activist, Daniel Thomas, on suspicion of criminal damage with intent to endanger life. Thomas live-streamed a video of himself appearing to slash a migrant dinghy in the English Channel while an emergency responder was on board. The arrest coincided with the UK Home Office confirming that 781 migrants arrived in England on 10 small boats on Wednesday, marking it the highest single-day total for the year. A political debate over secularism has erupted in France just ahead of Pope Leo XIV's apostolic journey from the 25th to the 28th of September. An internal memo from the General Secretariat for Catholic Education, led by Guillaume Prevost, directed state-funded private Catholic schools to suspend regular classes on Friday. The memo mandates that all staff and students participate in activities focused entirely on the pontiff and the Catholic Church, drawing heavy criticism from secular groups. That's what's happening in Europe, 6:28.
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9: It's 10 degrees in Canberra, partly cloudy today, going for a top of 27. From the Capital Radio Newsroom, good morning. I'm Tia Priest-Willamott. Some analysts believe the Reserve Bank may still consider an interest rate rise despite an increase in Australia's unemployment rate. Data shows the jobless rate rose to 4.6% over the month. It was mainly driven by a jump in the participation rate, which means more people are actively looking for work, confident they'll get a job. Motley Fool analysis Scott Phillips says the job numbers might not feature in the RBA's thinking.
10: I mean, this is not a substantial, not a, maybe a statistically relevant or reliable number. We'd have to see a couple of months in a row before you wanted to draw a line through this one and say, we know what's coming next. If they're absolutely on the fence, this might be one reason to say, let's give it another 6 weeks and see what happens.
9: Overseas, dozens of delegates have walked out as Israeli Prime Minister Benjamin Netanyahu addressed the UN General Assembly. During the speech, Mr. Netanyahu defended the war with Iran and claimed that accusing Israel of genocide is the greatest lie of the century. Earlier, the Palestinian president addressed the assembly by video, calling on the international community to act to protect the Palestinian people. Back here in Australia, the federal government says it will investigate whether a breach involving artificial intelligence was against the law. An agent from tech firm OpenAI infiltrated four government websites in June, including Medicare. Independent ACT Senator David Pocock says this breach shouldn't be surprising.
11: Well, we've been warned for years now about the impact of artificial intelligence. The government's known about it, and in fact, in the last term of parliament, the government started working on an AI Safety Act. The former minister, Ed Husic, talked about the need for this. The department was doing work. They were consulting. They'd set up an expert advisory panel on AI safety.
9: And the Canberra Transport Museum will be holding a special Transport Heritage Day tomorrow, celebrating 100 years of public transport in the ACT. It's all happening at the Cowan Street bus station in Belconnen from 9am till 3pm. A heritage display will be put up at the bus station's Platform 1, and a heritage bus service will be running regularly throughout the day tomorrow.
8: The latest finance report.
9: The Dow Jones is down 140 points this morning at 51,371. Gold is selling at $4,273 an ounce, and one Australian dollar is buying 70.13 US cents.
8: Sports update.
9: Final preparations are getting underway for the Raiders women's preliminary final against the Roosters tomorrow. The girls will play in their first prelim in Sydney. Kickoff is at 7:50pm. Coach Darren Borthwick says they're expecting a tight contest.
12: When the girls come in, we'll really start to focus on how we're going to go against the Roosters. And yeah, definitely playing against the Roosters, is, you know, they've always been close games. And yeah, we're looking forward to getting up there on Saturday and playing against the Roosters. Can't wait.
9: The Socceroos are gearing up for tonight's friendly against five-time World Cup winner Brazil in Townsville. Canberra defender Jason Guerrier says the squad is using the match to prepare for next year's Asian Cup.
13: We have high expectations of ourselves, and we're using these games now and in the window in November. We're going to prepare to go to the Asian Cup and do well. So I think we're looking forward to getting down to work and improving and trying to be a better version of the Socceroos.
9: Kickoff is at 8pm tonight. Australia's fallen to South Africa by 67 runs on their first of a three-match one-day international series, Proteas batsman Matthew Bretsky boasting a century. And Mercedes Formula One driver George Russell has topped the timesheets on day one of practice for the Azerbaijan Grand Prix. And that's the latest from the Capital Radio newsroom.
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15: Good morning, Marty Cole with the latest Canberra traffic. We have one lane closed on the Tuggeranong Parkway, southbound through Western Creek. An earlier crash there still has some emergency crews on site. That's the Tuggeranong Parkway, southbound, just near the Molongalo River crossing. Emergency crews have been looking after this, but one lane is closed as you head over the river and toward the Cottle Road exit. Expect some delays through the area. Northbound, no delays, though, on the Tuggeranong Parkway from Cottle Road through to the Glenlock interchange. This weekend, Autobarn has a massive 30% off Penrose. 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End Sunday at Autobarn. That's the latest Canberra traffic.
14: 2CC weather. Alexander Watson Insulation. Canberra's cold. Your house doesn't have to be.
9: Partly cloudy today and 27 the top. Shower or two tomorrow and 27 degrees. Dropping to a top of 14 on Sunday and more showers, then 17 and partly cloudy conditions on Monday. Right now, it's 11 degrees in Casey, 11 degrees in Yarralumla and 11 degrees in Fisher.
14: Canberra's news leader is 2CC.
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1: 23 past 7 on this Friday, the 25th of September. It is One Hit Wonder Day today. Now, Andrew sent through a few via... We have this little message box here where I can he can send me messages. He sent through Buggles, Video Killed the Radio Star. Hang on, what am I, Chopped Liver? Like, Video did not kill the radio star. So we're not going to be playing Buggles. 6255-1206 is the number. Ah, goodness me. What is a buggle anyway? Alex Center from the Central Media Group is with us. G'day, Alex.
19: Hi, how are you?
1: Yeah, I'm all right. What did you cook last night?
19: Well, I actually cooked a lovely mince sort of with some really beautiful Middle Eastern flavours, harissa, things like that,
1: okay.
19: Pine nuts, and I put it on a hummus that I made from scratch by boiling the chickpeas and bringing it all together, and I also topped it with a bit of hot honey.
1: Oh, yeah, yeah. You see, you and I have got onto this hot honey lately, haven't we?
19: It's, we're really into it now.
1: Absolutely. Now, while we're talking food, snack names could influence how filling we imagine they are, according to some new research. Given that, you know what, last night I desperately wanted a packet of chips or something savoury. No, I don't do that anymore. So I had two mandarins and it just wasn't the same.
19: Yeah.
1: I do love mandarins, though.
19: I do as well, but sometimes you just feel like some chips.
1: Yeah.
19: I actually, to be fair, I did make some potato chips last night with this meal.
1: No, okay.
19: Dip into the hummus with the meat, which was quite nice. But more importantly, about this story, yes, according to recent research.
1: Yeah, before we get sidetracked, yeah.
19: Yeah. The important stuff.
1: Yes.
19: But this is a study that was looking into how the sound of a snack's name impacts whether or not we're interested in trying it. So if you haven't tried a piece of food and you have seen a snack package on the shelf or on TV or on

0: my go-to snack were Cheetos Puffs, and they were kind of filling.
1: Oh, yeah.
0: Yeah.
1: Yeah, I mean, my go-to is a Triscuit with cream cheese and bagel seasoning.
0: I don't even know what a Triscuit is.
1: It's an American, it's kind of like a brand type.
0: Oh, okay, right.
1: Cracker, yeah.
0: Yeah. I should be eating that kind of, you know, like those rice crackers and rice cakes and those kind of things.
1: I like that. So, and actually, yeah. Can I tell you something else that I've done this week?
0: Yeah, sure.
1: As you know, I'm trying not to have too much bread.
0: Mm-hmm.
1: So I felt like a meatball sub or something substantial, like a sandwich.
0: Yeah.
1: So I got rice paper, dipped it in egg wash.
0: Yeah.
1: Loaded it up with some meatballs, chicken meatballs I'd made the night before, a bit of cheese. I wrapped it up in like a spring roll with the rice paper, put it in the air fryer, and it was like the most amazing spring roll filled with meatballs.
0: I might try that with my proper meatballs.
1: It's honestly great because it's low calorie and light, and you get that crunch.
0: Stanford University has been caught using AI to create fake black students on banners hung around campus. I mean, what is wrong with people? Like, I know AI is out there and it does all this stuff, but you can still do the work yourself.
1: Yeah. So it's interesting because this story actually was first reported by the Stanford Review, which is a student-run newspaper. And they first thought that this was hilarious, but then they felt erased by the fact that there were photos that didn't include some students and then included AI students, you know, trying to, you know, create a visual that doesn't reflect what the students are saying is the reality, that the campus is not actually as diverse as they try to make it out to be. Now, Stanford have admitted what they've done. Mm. The spokespeople have said that AI was used and that the university's own rules strictly ban using AI to create or alter images of Stanford people and that they did break that policy. And they said that they will get extra training. But, of course, the irony around all of this is that, you know, we're seeing this not just at places like Stanford but also across the board in Silicon Valley when it comes to AI and diversity.
0: Yeah, okay, all right. I think that's ridiculous. Now, there's a bit of drama in Spain over the eviction of an 87-year-old.
1: So an 87-year-old woman was evicted from her Madrid apartment. She had lived in this apartment for about 70 years. This was such a big issue. She was carried out on a stretcher live on national television, and she had protesters on each side and police on another. The real estate company are saying that they owned the building and they had raised her rent by 275%.
0: Yeah.
1: And she couldn't afford to pay that, so she had to leave. So thousands of people have been protesting this. And it's really also to do with the fact that across the country, the average price per square meter to rent or buy in Spain has risen by about 50%. So we can see this parallel in Australia. We're in a similar squeeze. So it's just very interesting to see how the public are now coming out and supporting those who, you know, are falling victim to some of these statistics.
0: Yeah, okay. It's only going to get like that here in Australia, isn't it?
1: You know, we're seeing at the moment the national rental vacancy rate sitting at, you know, 1.6%, which is well below the historical average. And public housing, we're actually better off, but we're also still going backwards. Social housing households fell from 4.7% of all households back from 4% in 2025. So it's not great.
0: No, not at all. You do love your statistics, don't you?
1: I just feel like they add colour and depth to a story.
0: Indeed. Alex, good to talk to you. Have a good weekend. We'll catch up next week.
1: Thank you.
0: Alex Center from the Big Smoke. From the Central Media Group. Old habits die hard. The Central Media Group. We'll catch up with her again on Monday. Let's have a look at some sport.
2: 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Sport Shorts.
0: Well, the Dolphins are just one game away from a maiden grand final appearance, preparing to face the Roosters at a packed-out Suncorp Stadium tonight. Victory wouldn't only secure the chance to lift the shield, but would extend their historic club wins record to 9 in a row. Well, they don't lift the shield for winning the grand final. They lift the Telstra Premiership Trophy. Lachie Neal's free to play in tomorrow's AFL grand final. The Lions star successfully arguing his clean career record was enough to overturn his one-match ban for striking that was upheld by the tribunal earlier in the week. And the Socceroos have their first of two friendly matches against five-time world champions Brazil in Townsville tonight. I wonder if the capybaras will be watching from the aquarium and zoo. The sides will play in Brisbane on Tuesday as well. Finance after the break. It is 6:45.
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0: Ashley Clyde is understood to have been demoted after somehow failing to penalise Newcastle's Tyson Frizzell for the year's most blatant escort, which could have sent that Warriors Knights game into Golden Point. You cannot get those decisions wrong at this time of year. How do they all miss it?
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4: Dozens of delegates have walked out as Israeli Prime Minister Benjamin Netanyahu addressed the UN General Assembly. The federal government says it will investigate whether a breach involving artificial intelligence was against the law. And the Canberra Transport Museum will be holding a special Transport Heritage Day tomorrow, celebrating 100 years of public transport in the ACT. And in sport, the Socceroos are gearing up for tonight's friendly against five-time World Cup winner Brazil in Townsville.
1: Transstate Tyres for Pirelli Tyres. 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
5: Good morning, Marty Cole with the latest Canberra traffic. There are some delays southbound along the Tuggeranong Parkway. There's been a crash this morning just before the Cotter Road exit, just near the Molongalo River crossing. Emergency crews have been on scene for a while. One lane is closed southbound. There's also a vehicle in the shoulder. That's the Tuggeranong Parkway around Western Creek, a southbound lane between the Molongalo River and Cotter Road, currently closed with emergency crews looking after a crash in that area. With more homes for sale than anywhere else, Canberrans know exactly where to go. realestate.com.au. 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If you see anything on the roads, call 1300 59 59 37.
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1: 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Finance with the Motley Fool.
9: Scott Phillips is the Chief Investment Officer of the Motley Fool. Morning, mate.
10: Stephen, good morning.
9: Unemployment up, highest since 2021, 4.6%.
10: Yeah, mate. And there's a bit to unpack here, actually. So, firstly, the rate is up. That's, well, again, this is the problem. It's bad news for anyone who wants a job. It does take a little bit of pressure off the labour market, and given where inflation is, it's one of those, on one hand, on the other hand, problems. Let's unpack it. So, we actually had 40,000 jobs created, and that still remains economically, at least in terms of thinking about what might happen in a worst-case scenario, and I'm talking obviously about the risk of a recession. Whatever we're creating jobs, we're probably in a decent position. It's a decent bulwark against what might go badly otherwise. The problem was we also then had 28,000 more unemployed people, and that's because we had a 0.2% increase in the participation rate. That's the proportion of working age adults who are either in the labour force or looking for a job. That one jumped almost as much as the number of jobs created, and that's why the rate increased. The other thing to pick up is it's mostly, almost entirely, in fact, those jobs created were part-time jobs, not full-time work. So we are still seeing not only is the rate going up, but also it seems employers are simply less likely to be putting on full-time workers, and for all the reasons you'd expect, right? We know what's happening with spending, or to the extent we do, it's not great. We talked about Myer earlier in the week. So we know what's kind of going on economically. Employers seem more reluctant to hire. More people are in the labour force, probably because they need the work, again, because inflation is so bad. It does give the RBA a little tiny bit of breathing room if they wanted it. Now, I think everyone expects the rates to go up next Tuesday when they make that decision. If they are genuinely on the fence and genuinely trying to work out what to do, this might give them an escape valve if they wanted to give us another 6 weeks off. I don't raise false hopes, but I don't think it's very likely, but that might do it. They talked about the labour market being too tight before. The challenge is, unfortunately, inflation has been the only thing they've talked about in the last couple of weeks, and they've done it multiple times. Michelle Bullock twice, the assistant deputy governors once each over the last 14 days. So it seems like inflation is the only game in town. But, yeah, a little bit weaker. As I said, normally we would say that's a terrible thing. It is for those who can't get a job, but it might be a little bit of a relief from the inflation front.
9: Speaking of relief, we're not going to get any when it comes to diesel prices. They're saying diesel could top $4 a litre and we could end up with rationing.
10: Right, this is, so look, and we've got to be a little bit careful, we don't want to scaremonger here, but yeah, this is an energy analyst, basically, the US is threatening to ban diesel exports. If it does ban diesel exports, that does seriously risk the global supply of diesel, and if that's the case, Australia, of course, we know, massive country, long way between major cities, lots of diesel being used largely by our transport fleets, obviously by, you know, tradies and other people. I've got a diesel ute myself, so I know the feeling, and I'm bracing for that as well. Yeah. It is a could happen, so we don't want to go over the top, but we've talked a lot about the Strait of Hormuz and what it does to supplies. This case wouldn't be raw crude. This is the supply of refined diesel. But if the US does ban it, basically to support them, protect their own stocks, we may well find that globally there's an issue, and that'll visit us probably in the form of, well, definitely lower supply. Whether the price goes to $4, whether we end up having to ration, those are probably worst-case scenarios. But just a reminder that for all of the, you know, it's almost in the background, the Iran war, because it's been going for so long. But those threats, unfortunately, still remain.
9: Yeah, no doubt about that. What are we expecting from the markets today?
10: Probably a tough old day. The US market pretty flat, but our futures down about maybe 0.4%. So probably a negative way to start the last day of the trading week. I mean, the Aussie dollar is down again, mate. It's been the feature this week. Another 0.4% since we chatted yesterday. 70.10 US cents.
9: Thank you, mate. We'll catch up again on Monday. Have a good weekend.
10: You too. Thanks, Dave.
9: Scott Phillips from The Motley Fool back with us Monday to talk all things finance.
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9: Yeah, that's right. If you give us a call, I'll give you a ticket in the meat tray raffle and you can win yourself a $100 voucher. Thanks to our friends at CBR Meats. We'll be giving that away later this morning, so you can still got time to get yourself in the running. It is National One Hit Wonders Day today, so here's one from Soft Cell. A little bit of Tainted Love for your morning here on 1206 2CC on Friday, the 25th of September.

0: Soft Cell, Tainted Love on this National One Hit Wonder Day. This is 2CC 1206, 6255 1206, the number if you want to join us. Give us a call and you'll get a ticket in the meat tray raffle. Coming up after 7, Executive Chairman of Dick Johnson Racing, Ryan Storey, will join us for our daily dose of common sense. We're going to catch up with the CEO of the Council of Small Business Organisations of Australia, Sky Caputo, to talk about the non-compete bill that could leave small businesses paying the price. And futurologist Rocky Scopoliti is going to talk to us about the OpenAI breach of the Medicare portal. He says, who was in command? We'll find out what his thoughts on that are. Our question of the day today is, what do you think it's going to take to fix the ACT budget? The budget was passed in the Assembly yesterday with support from the Greens and two of the Independents. We know it's in a bad way, despite the fact that the Chief Minister and the Treasurer both told us how wonderful it was. It's a bit like the federal government telling us how wonderful their budget was. But how do we fix it? That's our question on social media today. You can either give us a call or comment on our social media channels. And our food dilemma today, it is also National Lobster Day. Lobster Thermidor versus lobster rolls. Tell us what your thoughts are. 6255 1206, it's 6:30 to 7.
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8: It's 10 degrees in Canberra, partly cloudy today, going for a top of 27. From the Capital Radio Newsroom, good morning. I'm Tia Priest-Willamott. The federal government is understood to be looking at new laws to force tech firms to be transparent about rogue AI. A non-human agent from OpenAI has infiltrated Medicare and three other government websites. A task force has been set up to examine potential security flaws following the incident. Experts are pushing for an overhaul of Australia's fuel tax system as prices soar. The NRMA claims the excise is becoming increasingly outdated as more electric vehicles hit the road. The cost of fuel in Australia is surging as the Middle East conflict weighs on global energy markets. The Commonwealth has been fined $140,000 after a child's hands were set alight at an exhibit at Questacon back in 2022. Jeff Tyler has more.
4: The 9-year-old was touching a plasma globe when her hand caught fire, leaving her with serious burns to both hands. A ComCare investigation found that it was a spark from the globe that ignited a alcohol-based sanitizer, which was on her hands. The Department of Industry, Science and Resources pleaded guilty to a charge of failing to comply with health and safety duty in the ACT Magistrates Court. Magistrate Ian Temby said alcohol sanitizers had already been identified as a safety risk. He said Questacon failed to take simple steps like installing warning signs or have direct supervision. Jeff Tyler, Capital Radio News.
8: The ACT Education Minister is being slammed after saying schools and principals shouldn't be surprised by changes to the education budget next year. The ACT Education Union says the Minister isn't being upfront with the community about the changes, claiming principals are having to deliver the bad news themselves. Shadow Education Minister Elizabeth Lee says the union has been let down by the government.
9: They've really been dropping the ball when it comes to looking after them, you know, in terms of occupational health, workload issues. The teachers have been saying for months and perhaps years now of the toll that it takes on their well-being and their ability to do their job when they are constantly forced to split classes, collapse classes, and the like.
8: And school students now have easier access to donate pre-loved essentials as cost of living pressures continue to impact the community. In collaboration with the charity Roundabout Canberra, Ramondis is providing several 240-litre donation bins that will be rotated through ACT public and private schools to open a new avenue for charity collection. Shane Merry, Regional Manager ACT of Ramondis, says all sorts of donations are being accepted.
10: From newborn all the way through to teenagers, so they're looking at nappies, wipes, clothes, shoes, school items.
7: The latest finance report.
8: The Dow Jones is down 161 points this morning at 51,349. Gold is selling at $4,270 an ounce, and one Australian dollar is buying 70.10 US cents.
7: Sports update.
8: Three emerging stars have signed contract extensions with the Canberra Raiders, including the son of Coach Ricky. Jed Stewart will stay at the club until the end of 2029, while emerging talents Malachi Smith and Mark Tuaili'i are both locked in until the end of the 2028 season. Stewart made his debut in a memorable game last year, while Smith made his debut in the Raiders' final game against the Cowboys, and Tuaili'i joined the club in 2023. And the Panthers have come under fire for covering their training field fences with black tarps. It's believed the move was to conceal Nathan Cleary's fitness ahead of Sunday's prelim with the Knights after he suffered a foot injury against the Roosters last week. And that's the latest from the Capital Radio newsroom.
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11: Good morning, I'm Marty Cole with the latest Canberra traffic. Well, lanes have reopened on the Tuggeranong Parkway. There was an overnight crash in the southbound lanes just near Cotter Road. Traffic seems to be moving past the site at the moment and emergency crews have moved off. Be aware, there are changes in place as of 8 p.m. last night. In the city, Gordon Street is now closed between Marcus Clark Street and London Circuit. That's until 5 a.m. Monday morning for light rail works. 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
7: 5937. 2CC weather. Alexander Watson Insulation. Canberra's cold. Your house doesn't have to be.
8: Partly cloudy today and 27 the top. Shower or two tomorrow and 27 degrees, dropping to a top of 14 on Sunday and more showers, then 17 and partly cloudy conditions on Monday. Right now, it's 11 degrees in Florey, 12 degrees in Turner and 12 degrees in Farrer.
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0: It's 7 past 7 on this Friday, the 25th of September. This week I've been talking a lot about the performative stunts that go on in the ACT Assembly rather than actual debate on things that matter. And it was laid bare yesterday when the government's budget was passed through the Assembly. Now, we saw last week the Greens come out and say that they were withdrawing supply and confidence from the government and they would no longer be supporting Labor as the government of the ACT, but they weren't going to support anyone else either, so it didn't actually mean anything. Well, we saw yesterday that when the worst budget we've ever seen here in the ACT, $9.5 billion worth, was passed through with support of the Greens and two of the independents. So where was this withdrawing of supply and confidence? It just didn't happen. As I say, it was a performative stunt. Much like the inquiries that we're going through at the moment and much like everything that happens within the Assembly these days. What made this worse, though, was the Greens have acknowledged that the financial situation in the ACT is unsustainable. In fact, everybody's acknowledged that. Saul Eslake told us, and he actually knows how to do the numbers. So, of course, the 25 unemployable Muppets had to have a separate inquiry to determine that Saul Eslake was right, not that they actually understand the numbers they looked at. But now we have a situation where the party that says this is unsustainable, you've got to get your finances under control, passes the budget without any debate. Well, there was significant debate. And I've got to say, I feel sorry for the Assembly members who actually had to stay back and work the kind of hours that we expect from them last night for once. But this budget was appalling. But then we have the Chief Minister Andrew Barr and the Treasurer Chris Steele, the Special Minister for Failure, who championed the budget as responsible fiscal strategy balanced with generational investments. What does that even mean? Well, let me tell you what it means. It means they're broke, but they're wasting our money on ideological vanity projects rather than on what we need. So after this budget, we still don't have enough police. We still don't have enough AMBOs. We still don't have enough fireys. We're cutting the budget of education and our kids can't get a proper education. We can't pay our teachers properly. The potholes aren't getting fixed. The lawns aren't getting mowed. Sometimes the rubbish isn't getting picked up. We've still got a planning system that makes it unaffordable for Canberrans to put a roof over their head. Do I need to keep going? If this is a budget that balances fiscal strategy with generational investments, I'll eat my hat. Now, part of the agenda, of course, was a $364 million allocation for the new public housing pipeline program that they say will deliver 450 public homes. But when they use the word pipeline, what that means is nothing's ready to go. We're just planning to do this and we never will because, let's face it, we're more than 1,000 public dwellings worse off than we were 10 years ago under this government. $183.4 million to strengthen existing public housing maintenance, which they failed on. We had a real estate agent say, I'll fix 20 of them for you for free. And it took him 3 months to get them to say, here's the keys. I mean, fair income. And then, of course, the Northside Hospital in Bruce. The Calvary Hospital that we stole from the Catholic Church because we couldn't have those evil Catholics running a hospital properly when ours didn't run properly. And we'll build this new hospital at the cost of $1 billion when Calvary said they could do it for $500 million. This is responsible fiscal management, apparently. It does my head in. Let's get talking, Canberra.
15: Who am I? I'm the unsilent majority, Big Mouth.
0: 6255 1206. Give us a call. You'll get a ticket in the meat tray raffle. We'll announce the winner of the $100 CBR meats voucher a little bit later on this morning. I need a dose of common sense after that. Experienced political campaign strategist and executive chairman, I should say, of the Shell V Power Racing team, Dr. Ryan Story. Ryan, good morning.
16: Good morning, Stephen.
0: Lots to talk about. Now, you're a tech head, so you're going to understand this better than I am, but we had artificial intelligence. So, in other words, a robot, a computer, broke into our Medicare system in June. We only found out about it yesterday when the Prime Minister was conveniently in New York. What actually happened here?
16: Well, there's a little bit to unpack with this one. I mean, I think the first thing to point out is the way in which AI actually works, which a lot of people don't necessarily understand. They log into ChatGPT, ask a question, get an answer, and think that it's all tickety-boo. But it's not a case of putting together a system that runs across multiple data centres and you give it access to Wikipedia, give it access to every academic paper on planet Earth. You have to teach it how to work. You have to train it. And that's part of what's actually happened here. So back in June, OpenAI were testing one of their new models and they gave it a fairly mundane, dull job. They basically said, look, go and find out what Australians spend on prescription medications.
0: Okay.
16: Now then the AI, Virabot, found an old Services Australia website, and it's one that's used by researchers for Medicare and PBS statistics. And the website, which had some bot protections, basically said, no, you can't actually access this. So the machine didn't take that for an answer. It treated the barrier as a puzzle, not so much an instruction, and found a way through those bot detections and got into a heap of files that weren't meant to be public. Now, OpenAI says that was aggregate statistics and some file names, and Airbus Albo said from New York that it also wrote some files onto the server and all those.
0: Sorry, I've got to stop you there. Global Citizen Airbus Albo.
16: Global Citizen Airbus Albo from his ivory tower within the walls and confines of the United Nations in New York. But there is a little bit of a reassurance with this one in that so far at least, and again, we're talking about something that happened back in June, and the other caveat to this is that with every other AI breach, we always learn more and more after the fact as more is revealed. But as it stands today, there's no evidence that any system was breached that holds records of anyone's Medicare claims and payments, and certainly nobody's health records. But and Richard Miles had some mealy-mouthed words about that too that might come back to haunt him. But OpenAI have already worked out what its model did in August. Mm. And here's the thing. They emailed Services Australia a fortnight ago. The site's now shut. The forensics are now running. There's a rapid review. As far as anyone knows, though, this is the first time that an AI has broken into a government system.
0: Okay, so what's the answer here? Is it more regulation of AI like Albo wants, or do we need to tighten up our security to stop these AI bots from getting into our institutions? I mean, Donald Trump has basically announced that it's open slather for AI in America because he wants to win the war with China, or the race with China, I should say, whereas back here, our politicians don't actually understand the problem, so we'll ban stuff.
16: Yes, absolutely right. And you're right about Trump. Trump wants it to be open slather, and he's obviously had meetings with Xi Jinping overnight. They've extended their trade truce to January, and they actually talked about potentially the Americans and the Chinese swapping alerts on AI incidents. And so far, there's been no report of any deal done there. But the fact that OpenAI knew in August and said it spent weeks checking after what the model had actually done, and you had Sam Altman sit down with Richard Miles in San Francisco at the start of September. Their global head of policy was in Canberra last week, the day before the Signals Directorate was even told about it. Whether those two personally knew or not, OpenAI had people in the room and the warning still went to basically an empty mailbox used by researchers to flag links that don't work.
0: So Angus Taylor's accused the government of being asleep at the wheel here. Is that the case, or is this OpenAI's problem?
16: Well, it's a little bit of both. I mean, part of what the government needs to do is apply a broader standard that they already have. I mean, right now, if you run a bank, if you run a power network or a data centre, you have to report any serious cyber attack to the Australian Signals Directorate within 12 hours. And there's no clock, there's no system in place for AI companies when they have models that escape boundaries. So there's some serious work to do, because part of it too is that right now there is no evidence or nothing to suggest that what's actually occurred has broken any laws.
0: Yeah.
16: So
0: okay.
16: there's certainly a role for government to play here to get themselves under control. But at least applying the same standard that big business already has to report cybersecurity attacks is something that the government needs to deploy and absolutely pronto.
0: I think I know the answer to the next question, but I'm going to ask it anyway to play devil's advocate. Unemployment up to 4.6%, we learnt yesterday. The Reserve Bank's still expected to lift interest rates on Tuesday. Are they actually trying to put people out of work? I'm guessing the answer is yes, because that's kind of how you get inflation under control.
16: Yeah, it is. And the answer is yes, that's the mechanism. I mean, we've got unemployment at 4.6%, and yet, interestingly, 39,500 people found work, more people found work last month. So you've got more people looking. The participation rate is at a near record. And the catch here is that the actual number of full-time jobs fell and part-time jobs rose.
0: Yeah.
16: Hours worked went up. So the market is actually cooling here from the edges. It's not exactly caving, but that is the mechanism. The mechanism is unemployment needs to go up, because it's either that or the only thing that's going to tame inflation. And there was actually an editorial in the Financial Review this week. Mm. The only way to tame inflation that is local inflation is a recession.
0: Yeah, and that's a frightening thought, frightening prospect, which will also play into this next thing, and that is that the US president wants to stop America exporting diesel, which says that we could be hitting diesel prices, and we touched on this earlier this morning, of $4 a litre and rationing. I mean, if that's not going to force us into recession, nothing will.
16: Yeah, and it's right at the edge of harvest too. So that's going to affect the entire country. But we've obviously got the RBA meeting next Tuesday, and the market's now putting it at a 90% chance that the rates are going to go up. And you're right. There's a research economist named Saul Kavinick, who's basically said that if diesel hits $4 a litre, we're going to be rationing within weeks.
0: Yeah.
16: That's really scary stuff. I mean, the reality is, when it comes to diesel that we import from Australia, because we are the biggest diesel importer in the world by a significant margin,
0: yeah,
16: only about 1.5% of it comes from the United States. And the US only export about 1.3 million barrels of diesel a day. So with everything that's going on, every importer on earth is effectively bidding for the same cargoes. And again, given that we're the biggest user of diesel on earth, it puts us in a really quite scary position. Now, as it stands today, we've got about 30 days of diesel at normal use on the official measure. But let's also not forget that Canberra extended the rule that lets suppliers hold 20% less than the normal minimum reserve, and they've done that out to the end of January. So for a country that runs on imported diesel with a month's cover, we shouldn't really need the events of an American midterm election to remind us that fuel security is national security.
0: Yeah, well, and that's right. And as the late, great Jim Molan used to say, sovereignty and security is not just about our military. Ryan, great to talk to you, mate. We'll catch up next week.
16: Thanks, Stephen. All the best.
0: Dr. Ryan Storey, Executive Chairman of Dick Johnson Racing and experienced political strategist. It's 19 past 7.
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22: 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The ACT Education Minister is being slammed after saying schools and principals shouldn't be surprised by changes to the education budget next year. And local school students now have easier access to donate pre-loved essentials as cost of living pressures continue to impact the community. And in sport, the Panthers have come under fire for covering their training field fences with black tarps.
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11: Good morning, Marty Cole with the latest Canberra traffic. Gungahlin Drive, watch for some debris in the northbound lanes just north of Ginninderra Drive. Reported breakdown as well at Bruce. It's on Belconnen Way, eastbound just before Bindubi Street. Bit of debris on the Barton Highway as well this morning. And watch your speed as you're driving about on the Federal Highway. If you're heading to the airport at Pialago, no major delays on approach. This week at IGA, Smith's Crinkle Cut, 150 to 170 grams, or Double Crunch Chips, 150 grams, half price, just $2.50. Stock up for game day in September 29 at participating stores. And you're up to date. That's the latest Canberra traffic.
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0: 23 and a half past seven, going to be a warm and sunny day across the region today with a top of 25 degrees. Right now, clouds and sun and 11 degrees. It feels like 12 degrees. The Council of Small Business Organisations of Australia has warned that the federal government's proposed laws banning unfair non-compete clauses go significantly further than initially announced and could create new costs and legal challenges for small businesses. Sky Caputo is the CEO of the Council of Small Business Organisations and joins us now. Sky, good morning.
24: Good morning, Stephen. Good to be joining you.
0: This is something I've discussed with Andrew Lee, the relevant minister, a number of times on this program. And I understand that, you know, let's say, for instance, you're a hairdresser and you want to go and move to another salon. An uncompete clause is probably unrealistic. But there are many industries where these things are desperately needed to protect, information, skills, a business's investment in a person, so to speak.
24: Yeah, Stephen, what we've seen here is that the original reform that was proposed, and probably what you've spoken to Andrew Lee about, was about banning non-compete clauses for employees earning under $190,000 a year. And in principle, we don't oppose that. Small businesses want workers to be able to get ahead, and small businesses compete for good people every day as well. What we've seen now is that the draft legislation actually handed up has gone a long way further than that. It also now bans co-worker non-solicitation clauses for employees, which means that you can't, as a small business, ban a worker from trying to take the rest of the team with them when they leave. And for a small business, that's a really big problem.
0: Okay, so give us a scenario where that might be an issue.
24: So it means that if you've got perhaps a senior employee of, say, an 8 or 10 person practice, clinic, hairdressing salon, maybe a mechanics, and they get a new job, it enables them to try and take multiple members of the team with them. For a small business, if a senior member of the team leaves, they've got 10 staff, and that senior member of the team takes 3 with them, the business doesn't just shrink. I mean, it potentially fails.
0: But this is another example of a government that doesn't actually understand how business operates. Because my concern when I've discussed this with Andrew Lee is that, you know, it's all well and good to support the employer's right to move wherever they want, but you've got to protect the small business at the same time. And when I, you know, when you say under 100, and, well, I mean, the first problem I had was the $190,000 threshold, because I think about the radio industry where, you know, I mean, there's a real investment that goes into talent on a radio station, and I've got to tell you, most of us are being paid a lot less than that.
24: Yes, exactly. I think what we're not looking at here is actually the practical effect and the practical effect on small businesses of the reforms that are being put up because these really don't work in a small business environment.
0: Yeah, I mean, is there going to be further consultation here? Are you concerned that this draft, because, I mean, this government seems to have a penchant for putting legislation before the parliament, before the work is actually done?
24: We are definitely seeing at the moment a lot of consultation happening with very short timeframes, which is definitely concerning. This particular one is out for consultation at the moment and closes in early October. So we will need to wait till then to see exactly how things land. But we are very concerned.
0: Yeah, absolutely. Well, as you should be. Well, I'd encourage all small businesses to actually either get in touch with you or actually make submissions themselves as part of this consultation project. Skye, good to talk to you this morning.
24: Thanks, Stephen.
0: All the best. Skye Cupucho is the CEO of the Council of Small Business Associations of Australia. You've heard me talk to Andrew Lee about this several times on the program, and like everything this government does, you put it before the parliament before the work's actually done. 7:27.
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22: It's 10 degrees in Canberra, partly cloudy today, going for a top of 27. From the Capital Radio Newsroom, good morning. I'm Tia Priest-Willamott. The federal government is understood to be looking at new laws to force tech firms to be transparent about rogue AI. A non-human agent from OpenAI has infiltrated Medicare and three other government websites. A task force has been set up to examine potential security flaws following the incident. Experts are pushing for an overhaul of Australia's fuel tax system as prices soar. The NRMA claims the excise is becoming increasingly outdated as more electric vehicles hit the road. The cost of fuel in Australia is surging as the Middle East conflict weighs on global energy markets. The Commonwealth has been fined $140,000 after a child's hands were set alight at an exhibit at Questacon back in 2022. Jeff Tyler has more.
8: The 9-year-old was touching a plasma globe when her hand caught fire, leaving her with serious burns to both hands. A ComCare investigation found that it was a spark from the globe that ignited an alcohol-based sanitizer, which was on her hands. The Department of Industry, Science and Resources pleaded guilty to a charge of failing to comply with health and safety duty in the ACT Magistrates Court. Magistrate Ian Temby said alcohol sanitizers had already been identified as a safety risk. He said Questacon failed to take simple steps like installing warning signs or have direct supervision. Jeff Tyler, Capital Radio News.
22: The ACT Education Minister is being slammed after saying schools and principals shouldn't be surprised by changes to the education budget next year. The ACT Education Union says the Minister isn't being upfront with the community about the changes, claiming principals are having to deliver the bad news themselves. Shadow Education Minister Elizabeth Lee says the union has been let down by the government.
12: They've really been dropping the ball when it comes to looking after them, you know, in terms of occupational health, workload issues. The teachers have been saying for months and perhaps years now of the toll that it takes on their well-being and their ability to do their job when they are constantly forced to split classes, collapse classes, and the like.
22: And school students now have easier access to donate pre-loved essentials as cost of living pressures continue to impact the community. In collaboration with the charity Roundabout Canberra, Ramondis is providing several 240-litre donation bins that will be rotated through ACT public and private schools to open a new avenue for charity collection. Shane Merry, Regional Manager ACT of Ramondis, says all sorts of donations are being accepted.
13: From newborn all the way through to teenagers, so they're looking at nappies, wipes, clothes, shoes, school items.
14: The latest finance report.
22: The Dow Jones is down 161 points this morning at 51,349. Gold is selling at $4,270 an ounce, and one Australian dollar is buying 70.10 US cents.
14: Sports update.
22: Three emerging stars have signed contract extensions with the Canberra Raiders, including the son of Coach Ricky. Jed Stewart will stay at the club until the end of 2029, while emerging talents Malachi Smith and Mark Tuaili'i are both locked in until the end of the 2028 season. Stewart made his debut in a memorable game last year, while Smith made his debut in the Raiders' final game against the Cowboys, and Tuaili'i joined the club in 2023. And the Panthers have come under fire for covering their training field fences with black tarps. It's believed the move was to conceal Nathan Cleary's fitness ahead of Sunday's prelim with the Knights after he suffered a foot injury against the Roosters last week. And that's the latest from the Capital Radio Newsroom.
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16: Good morning, I'm Marty Cole with the latest Canberra traffic. Now, there is a grass and bushfire that's being attended to in Coombs, Pearlman Street near Harold White Avenue. That's at Coombs, Pearlman Street near Harold White Avenue. Just give those emergency crews plenty of room through that area. Currently a good run along the Majura Parkway, though do watch your speed this morning. Traffic starting to build both ways over the Commonwealth Avenue Bridge. Only one lane open both directions, but there are no delays. Ready to go electric? 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And you're up to date. That's the latest Canberra traffic.
15: 2CC weather. Alexander Watson Insulation. Canberra's cold. Your house doesn't have to be.
22: Partly cloudy today and 27 the top. Shower or two tomorrow and 27 degrees, dropping to a top of 14 on Sunday and more showers, then 17 and partly cloudy conditions on Monday. Right now, it's 11 degrees in Florey, 12 degrees in Turner and 12 degrees in Farrer.
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0: It's 23 minutes to 8, 6, 2, 5, 12, 06. A shout out to our sponsors at Canberra Toyota. Mirko, we've got to catch up for lunch at some stage. The boss has been at me about that. Time to talk tech.
18: On 2CC Breakfast with Stephen Senatiempo, Tech Guide with Stephen Fenwick.
0: He is Australia's leading technology writer, the editor of techguide.com.au, coming to us live from the United States today. Stephen Fenwick, good morning.
19: Good morning, Stephen. How are you doing?
0: Very well. What are you doing in the States this time?
19: I was here for Meta Connect. So, you know, Meta, the company behind Facebook yep. and Instagram and WhatsApp and also the AI, the Meta glasses as well. They had their event here. They had Mark Zuckerberg deliver the keynote yesterday and unveiled a few products. Number one highlight for me is the Meta AR glasses, which is this. And I tried them. You can see a video of me and pictures of me trying this remarkable VR experience, like Apple Vision Pro level, but at less than a third of the price of the Vision Pro. They've really nailed it.
0: So what do these actually do? Because we know about the Meta glasses, the Ray-Ban glasses that have been on the market for a couple of years now. What do these new glasses do?
19: Well, these are, it's a VR experience, so you can connect your computer, connect your phone, or use it on its own, so you can play games on it. You can view content, so you can stream your content, watch movies. It's also a productivity tool as well, so you can actually set up your screens in the glasses, and even just set your keyboard on a flat surface in front of you. It's like a little virtual keyboard. You can be typing away without even having to bring your laptop with you. But you can connect a Mac, connect your Windows PC, connect your phone. It's got a little puck that goes, so it's like a little, like a battery shaped device that connects to it. That's got the battery, the processor, and in it as well, the storage as well. And mate, the experience of it, I've got to say, was exceptional. Like the quality of it, and it's like putting on a pair of glasses. No heavy straps. It's not heavy on your face.
0: Yeah.
19: And it's going to be $12.99, which works out roughly to, I reckon it'll be $19.99, maybe $21.99 in Australia.
0: Yep.
19: Not out till probably March, April next year.
0: The other thing they released, yeah. though, and as I said, we know about the Meta glasses, with
19: yeah.
0: Which has caused all sorts of drama because people using the cameras in inappropriate times. But these new ones are audio only. So I guess instead of wearing your earbuds or your headphones, you just put the glasses on and go for your run or whatever.
19: Yeah, that's correct. Yeah, so they're

0: your podcasts and all of that. So they decided, let's give customers the choice now, rather than having, because, yeah, the camera glasses has got all of that in it. Mm. Now you've got a choice where if you don't want the camera, if you don't use it, you can now opt for the audio-only version.
1: Because I think to my own situation, I'll go for a walk around Lake Burley Griffin on a Saturday morning, and I put my Ray-Ban sunglasses on and my Samsung Buds Pros in, whereas all I do is throw the Ray-Bans on and they do the whole job.
0: That's it. Yeah, absolutely. Yeah, I've been using them for a while, and the argument about the privacy really only started when the Kmart knockoffs were released.
1: Yeah, right.
0: The cheapies, and like the Meta glasses with cameras have been around for 5 years, and no one heard a peep out of anyone with any privacy concerns until the cheap versions came out. But I think a lot of people don't appreciate the fact that the cameras, look, 99.9% of people use them to stay in the moment while still filming or videoing what they need, or photographing what they want.
1: Yeah.
0: But it's also really handy too, because that's the AI's way it can see. I often say to it, like, what am I looking at? Or what does this sign say in English? Or a lot of people with vision impairment use them as well. Like a blind person could say, okay, read me the menu at a restaurant, and it'll read the menu out for them. So there's that use for it as well that people don't appreciate. I don't think it's fair to call them perv glasses, because most people use them appropriately. There's only a very small fraction of people that go to that use them inappropriately.
1: It's like anything, really. It's always going to be the minority that makes the problem for everyone else.
0: Yeah, of course.
1: Now, ASUS have launched a new thin Google Book 14. What is it? Because I'm struggling to work out what all these different laptops are now. You got Chromebooks and Google Books and various other things. I mean, back in the day, it used to be either Windows or Mac.
0: Yeah, well, the Google Book is like the Chromebook, but with AI. So the Google Book is now tapped right into Gemini. So ASUS have launched the Google Book 14, which is an OLED screen. It syncs with Gemini, also syncs with Android. You know, Google, that's a Google product, right? So if you're an Android user, you can sync it. And it's not Mac, it's not Windows, it's Google. So you've got Google, you've got Chrome, you've got, you know, Google Docs and Sheets and all the Google, all their Google products. You get 5 terabytes of cloud storage as well. So that's your hard drive. And then you're able to then say, for example, you want to start something on your Android phone, finish it on the Google Book, and vice versa. And it's like less than a kilo in weight, and only like 10.9 millimeters thick. So and despite its slim features, it's still very rugged. It's got an aluminium chassis, but is a really, if you're invested in the Google and Android ecosystem, it's a really good choice if you don't want to go down the Mac or the Windows path.
1: Yeah, okay. All right. I should look at that myself. Steve, always good to talk to you, mate. Enjoy your time in the States. We'll catch up when you get back.
0: Talk to you then, buddy.
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1: Well, the Dolphins are heading into today's first NRL preliminary final. A dominant force, the Sydney Roosters, are all that stands between the NRL's newest franchise and a maiden grand final berth. Both Fremantle and Brisbane enter tomorrow's grand final with unchanged lineups in the NRL from their preliminary final wins. Players will take part in the grand final parade today before a captain's run at the MCG in front of thousands of fans. Yeah, of course, the whole state of Victoria shuts down for a football game. It's not actually on today. And South Africa has thumped Australia by 67 runs in the first one-day international in Durban. The Aussies bowled out for 230 in the 42nd over, chasing a total of 297. It is almost a quarter to eight.
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2: Experts are pushing for an overhaul of Australia's fuel tax system as prices soar. The ACT Education Minister is being slammed after saying schools and principals shouldn't be surprised by changes to the education budget next year. And local school students now have easier access to donate pre-loved essentials as cost of living pressures continue to impact the community. And in sport, the Panthers have come under fire for covering their training field fences with black tarps.
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4: Good morning, I'm Marty Cole with the latest Canberra traffic. Now, there is a grass and bushfire that's being attended to in Coombs, Pearlman Street near Harold White Avenue. That's at Coombs, Pearlman Street near Harold White Avenue. Just give those emergency crews plenty of room through that area. Currently a good run along the Majura Parkway, though do watch your speed this morning. Traffic starting to build both ways over the Commonwealth Avenue Bridge. Only one lane open both directions, but there are no delays. Ready to go electric? 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And you're up to date. That's the latest Canberra traffic.
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9: It's 11 minutes to 8 o'clock. Let's delve a little bit more into this OpenAI breach of our Medicare portal with futurologist Rocky Scopoliti. Rocky, good morning.
10: Good morning, Stephen.
9: So we spoke a little bit earlier this morning about what actually happened here, and from what I understand, the outcomes or the aftermath aren't really as bad as they possibly could have been, but clearly this highlights we do have some problems here. Firstly, who's responsible, and is more regulation the answer?
10: Well, I think they're critical questions for us to review, particularly around liability, because, liability should follow the evidence. Who designed it? Who authorised its operations? What authority did it receive? Who controls existing and whether there's foreseeable risks? And were they adequately managed? The machine cannot become the defendant of convenience.
9: Yeah, okay. So there's clearly different approaches to all of this. I mean, and we've seen it play out at the United Nations with Donald Trump saying, open slather, whoever wins AI or SI, as he's decided to call it now, wins. Obviously, he's talking about a race with China, where we've got Anthony Albanese going into his shell saying, no, we just need to keep regulating everything. But my fear is that our government doesn't actually understand what the problem is here. So, well, if we just ban things, that'll make it better.
10: So we need to, I think, look at the timeline here, Stephen, because that reveals some very significant issues for us. For example, it took 54 days from the time of the incident to the time that OpenAI detected it. It then took another 30 days for them to detect and notify the government. And then it took 4 days for Services Australia to notify the ASD. And so over 3 months, a rogue AI can do incredible damage across government systems.
9: Because, I mean, had this been malicious, this could have been a lot more serious than it was.
10: Absolutely. Absolutely. And therein lies, the critical opportunity for Australia to now rewrite and consider how these kinds of technologies could impact government itself and the broader community.
9: Do you have any confidence that we'll get it right?
10: Well, for me, I think, the question that we've got to ask now, because these types of events are not new, Stephen. Hacking Face is one example of that. So, before June 18, had Australia actually exercised this scenario, if an autonomous AI risk was already recognised, show us the risk assessment, the simulation, the detection standard and the escalation protocol, awareness without preparedness is not risk management.
9: No doubt about that. Rocky, always good to get your insights. Thanks for your time.
10: Pleasure, Stephen.
9: All the best. Futurologist Professor Rocky Scopoliti. It's National One Hit Wonder Day. How about we do another one? Probably my favourite one, this one from The Knack. Bit of My Sharona here on 1206 2CC on Friday the 25th of September. Good morning.

0: The Knack and My Sharona here on 2CC 1206 on this National One Hit Wonder Day. It is almost 3 minutes to 8 o'clock. Coming up after the break, we'll have The View from the Hill with Kieran Gilbert from News 24. Tim Schulberger will join us live from the United States for our North America report. And we're going to talk about the 25th anniversary of the Australian service in Afghanistan with Afghanistan veteran, former Sergeant Jason Johnston. Of course, Afghanistan now displayed proudly in the Australian War Memorial, so our veterans of our longest war can actually commemorate the service that they played on our behalf. It's 7:30 to 8.
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7: It's 14 degrees in Canberra, partly cloudy today, going for a top of 27. From the Capital Radio Newsroom, good morning. I'm Tia Priest-Willamott. The federal government is scrambling to bolster its digital defence after an AI bot hacked Medicare and accessed three other government websites. A task force has been set up to examine potential security flaws following the incident. AI expert Professor Rocky Scopoletti says it's especially concerning that the rogue AI bot carried out a cyber attack by itself.
8: AI decided to do it itself as we understand it. What we're seeing here is these things acting independent, unsupervised.
7: Two children injured in separate incidents in New South Wales have now died as a result of their injuries. An 11-year-old shot in the face and neck in Sydney's northwest has died in hospital. A second child injured in a stabbing in the Blue Mountains has now also died. A 3-year-old remains in a critical condition in hospital after that incident. Proposed changes to the Property Development Act have been slammed by Master Builders ACT. The ACT government announced the changes yesterday, claiming they will ensure that developers are held accountable for what they build. Master Builders Chief Executive Officer Anani Lagama says introducing a product that doesn't exist in the ACT would make residential building more expensive and wouldn't improve building quality. The changes are set to come into effect from October 1st. And the Canberra Transport Museum will be marking 100 years of public transport in the ACT tomorrow at its Transport Heritage Day. A full day is planned, including a heritage display at Belconnen's Cowan Street bus station platform 1 and a heritage bus service operating throughout the day. It all gets underway at 9 a.m.
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7: Checking petrol prices, unleaded is $2.50 at the Ampol in Nichols. It's $2.49 at the Ready Express in Griffith, and it's $2.43 at the Metro in Phillip.
9: The latest finance report.
7: The Dow Jones is down 161 points this morning at 51,349. Gold is selling at $4,273 an ounce, and one Australian dollar is buying 70.12 US cents.
9: Sports update.
7: The Canberra Raiders NRLW side are hoping to put history behind them tomorrow night as they look to win their preliminary final against the Roosters. The last time the sides met was back in round 3 when the Roosters narrowly won 22-18. Coach Darren Borthwick says they're treating finals like any other game.
10: It just felt like a normal game. I mean, there was obviously, you know, the history in getting there and stuff like that, but it just felt like another game. Obviously, there was the significance of getting in, like with the win, getting another week and being away, like one game away from a grand final, but it just had that feel of it was just another game.
7: The first of the Socceroos' two matches against Brazil is kicking off tonight. Planned as part of the team's preparations for next year's Asian Cup, the Socceroos will play a second match against the five-time world champions on Tuesday. Canberran defender Jason Guerrier says it doesn't get much bigger than Brazil.
11: So many legends have come from Brazil and so many world-class players, you know, play for this team here now. So it's amazing that we've able to have this opportunity and we're able to have two games, let alone one.
7: Kickoff in Townsville is at 8 p.m. tonight. And Brisbane's Lachie Neal is free to take on Fremantle in tomorrow's AFL Grand Final after having a one-match ban overturned. And that's the latest from the Capital Radio newsroom.
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12: Good morning, I'm Marty Cole with the latest Canberra traffic. Emergency crews are on site attending to a grass or bushfire at Coombs, Pearlman Street at Harold White Avenue. Give them plenty of room if you see them around there. Starting to build inbound now on Parksway toward the Commonwealth Avenue Bridge. We'll see extra traffic around Commonwealth Park once again today for Floriade. Works holding up Pialago Avenue at Pialago in between Oaks Estate Road and Yass Road or Sutton Road today as well. 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
6: 2CC weather. Alexander Watson Insulation. Canberra's cold. Your house doesn't have to be.
7: Partly cloudy today and 27 the top. Shower or two tomorrow and 27 degrees, dropping to a top of 14 on Sunday and more showers, then 17 and partly cloudy conditions on Monday. Right now, it's 14 in Ford, 14 in Ainslie, and it's 14 degrees in Torrens.
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0: It is 7 minutes past eight on this Friday, the 25th of September. I was going to talk more about this AI breach, but we'll discuss that a bit later on. Look, still lots to come on the program. Still chance for you to get yourself in the meat tray raffle. Everyone that calls the program on 6255 1206 gets a ticket and the chance to win a $100 CBR Meats voucher. We'll give that away about 8:45 this morning, so there's still plenty of time for you to get yourself in the running for that. 6255 1206 is the number. 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Head to 2cc.net.au and click on the feedback icon. If you want to send us a text message, I prefer we talk to each other, but if you want to send me a text message, 0488 266 266, like Karen. Karen says, Andrew Hastie, if he had any integrity, would have done something about BRS as an officer when it happened or as soon as he found out about it. I imagine they're talking about the alleged war crimes, or Karen would be talking about the alleged war crimes. She says, as a veteran also and OR of 34 years, he has not done his duty as an officer of the Crown. Not good enough. Stop making excuses for this. Yeah, Karen, I don't think that's necessarily fair, because I don't think Andrew Hastie was in the direct line of command of Ben Robert Smith when these alleged war crimes took place. Now, I agree with the general sentiment that I think the further up the chain, there needs to be some real questions asked, because when the Brereton report was released, every veteran I spoke to said the problem here is nobody in the chain of command is going to take any responsibility for this or receive any punishment. It'll be a bunch of sergeants and corporals that are hung out to dry. And we are now seeing that play out in real time with Ben Robert Smith, who, of course, was a corporal. But Andrew Hastie's involvement, I think, goes back to his training as an SAS officer when Ben Robert Smith was an instructor. And from what I'm led to believe, there was some animosity there, which some are suggesting dictated Andrew Hastie's evidence before the defamation trial. I don't believe that to be the case at all. And, you know, the other thing we've got to remember here is, and I'm not a huge Andrew Hastie fan. I don't believe he is the second coming and, you know, a future prime minister. I'm not in that camp at all. But the bloke was subpoenaed to give evidence at a court proceeding. He has no choice. So, you know, all of this stuff about him being a traitor and all of that is rubbish. The flip side of that is this defence that if you are a veteran, you can't be accused of being a traitor doesn't make any sense to me at all either, because traditionally, when you look right back throughout history, generally people who were traitors to their countries were military personnel. Now, I'm not saying Hastie is. That's not what I'm saying here. But this argument that if you make comments about one veteran, then you are smearing all veterans, I don't buy into that, because just because you're a veteran, and you know that there's no bigger supporter of our military than me, but just because you put on the uniform does not mean you are as pure as the driven snow. So it's look, there's nuance on both sides of this debate, but Karen, I do appreciate your text. 6255 1206 is the number.
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0: Well, normally I call this segment The View from the Hill, but I guess it's The View from the UN today. Chief News Anchor at News 24, Kieran Gilbert, is following Global Citizen Airbus Albo around the world at the moment. G'day, KG.
17: Stephen, hi, mate. How are you?
0: Very well. What is this Global Citizen rubbish? Good. I mean, who picks these things?
17: It's called the Atlantic Council, actually. Right. It's a body that's been around for quite a few years. They've had winners, Bill Clinton, Henry Kissinger, all sorts of, leaders and contributors to civil society over the years. And last night he was there. There were about five of them that were honoured there at the Atlantic Council. It's sort of typical New York think tank,
0: yep,
17: that sort of thing. And but anyway, I mean, it wasn't the big story yesterday. That was the AI breach of Medicare, which doesn't sound like it's It's got too much sensitive information at this point, but the investigations continue.
0: The concern here is, and I guess you're right, I mean, at the end of the day, it wasn't a malicious attack and there was no sensitive information as far as we know, but it's taken us 3 months to find out about it.
17: As far as we know. You're right.
0: Yeah.
17: And when you said that, we don't know. Well, look, Stephen, if it's taken 3 months to find out about it, how much confidence do you give? I mean, I don't give this a great deal of confidence that everyone knows what's going on now.
0: Yep.
17: I mean, to be honest, like, let's listen, look at the timeline. June 18, this Medicare database, statistical database, is breached by a rogue AI agent going outside of human control.
0: Yep.
17: And then it takes 2 months before OpenAI find out in August, another month before those Muppets tell the government via an email. An email that the public writes into social services, not through a minister, not through a prime minister, but they send an email. And it's so, I mean, no wonder the prime minister was ropeable when he spoke to Sam Altman, the head of OpenAI, who was apparently a little repentant over it. And whether it was an apology or what, it was close to it.
0: Yeah, absolutely. But it also opens up the debate too. Clearly the differences in approach between us and the United States to AI, where I still maintain that our politicians on the whole don't understand technology at all. So their default position is let's regulate, let's put more laws in place, whereas Donald Trump has let this thing go. The genie's already out of the bottle and whoever wins this wins the space race, for lack of a better way of putting it.
17: Yeah, and there are very strong arguments being made on either side. Mm. So if you win it, then you've got the AI capability to detect, knock off the various threats. Because that's the thing. I mean, let's look at this example of Hugging Face. I don't know if your listeners have heard that, but it was a couple of months back. This software company, basically not just one agent, but a swarm of these hacked and infiltrated this major business associated with OpenAI. And so when that happens, Hugging Face used its own AI detections to pick it up. So if they were encroached upon by AI technology, but then their own AI tech picked that up. So you're right. It's a bit of a catch-22. You can't stop the thing. You can't. It's all, I mean, the genie's out of the bottle, but you've got to have the defense. And is it just letting rip, or is it having better guardrails? I mean, this is just a whole new world, mate.
0: Yeah, no two ways about that. Closer to home, we've got One Nation saying, look, we've had high-level talks with the coalition about guaranteeing supply and confidence if they get enough votes to win the next election. And then the coalition comes and says, no, we didn't. This is getting absolute farcical. And one wonders why they're even having these conversations this far out from an election.
17: It's an eternity, isn't it?
0: Yeah,
17: I mean,
0: it really
17: just
0: is.
17: Shut it down. I guess. I mean, they could get in trouble when you ask questions from pesky journalists, and so they might end up being nudged in that direction. But you surely experienced politicians, and a lot of these people we're talking about today are just fudge it. You know, get around it. You don't want to be talking about this issue now. Australians, whether you're One Nation or you're Liberals or Labor, they don't like people talking about themselves. That's the reality. And there's still this protest vote with Pauline Hanson. We will get a real test, a real world test, not too long. We don't have to wait too long for the Victorian election and Warren Pickering. I'm intrigued to see how they go there.
0: Yeah.
17: And whether they maintain momentum heading into New South Wales, which is next March.
0: Now, if this keeps going on, this bloody podcast that the PM was on, he's now come face-to-face with Japanese Prime Minister Sane Takaichi on the sidelines of this UN summit in the wake of Melon Gate, as we're now calling it. Do we know how this went?
17: Yeah, well, there were no TV cameras. There were still cameras, and it all seemed smiles. And the briefing that we got afterwards was that it all went well, and she was super happy and pleased. But let's be honest. I mean, I think internally there were some raised eyebrows in Tokyo. They're saying, "What's gone on there?" There've been a few very public critics, but it's not going to end the bilateral relationship. It certainly is a podcast. I don't think he'll be lining up to go on anytime soon again. Well, oh my God, what an absolute debacle that was!
0: It's extraordinary. now we are still having some policy debates about migration. Tony Burke's press club address. They held this off and came up with a policy that says, well, we're not really going to cut the numbers. We're just going to stop the people we need from coming into the country. I mean, it's extraordinary.
17: Yes. Well, there wasn't much change, was there?
0: No.
17: And this goes to the internal debate that they've had, that some push back and then the original speech, I don't think, was anything like what he delivered. I don't know. I didn't read it, but that's my sense, that he had to rein in his ambition on that front, that he might have wanted to slash the numbers a bit more. But those that look at the bottom line go, well, look, we're relying on these numbers to keep our productivity and sort of our anemic growth where it's at. It's not like we're thumping away on the growth and productivity charts at the moment, are we?
0: No, but again, I keep saying that the mistake that we're having with this debate is we keep talking about the numbers, not the mix and not the people we're bringing into the country. Now, obviously,
17: correct,
0: the numbers at the moment,
17: that's right,
0: are too high, but we need to be talking about what we need. Now, we saw the government finally back down on this allied healthcare cap for veterans. Do you reckon we're going to get the same thing with this private health cover rebate for pensioners? Because the backlash has been equally as huge.
17: Could do. Yeah, it might be one of those ones it drops at sort of 6 p.m. on a Friday afternoon, and Stephen's Senator Tiempo's already on the weekend, and I'm, already at the kids' sport. Before you get the chance to report on this stuff, they could drop it on a Friday, be done with it, because it is causing, as you say, a lot of headaches, and it's not just in one seat. This is nationwide.
0: Yeah.
17: So I wouldn't be surprised if we did see another backflip of that sort, because, as you say, it is something that's continuing to simmer away, and their primary vote is not where it needs to be. So, I wouldn't be surprised if you see some, not only on the basis of the compromise, the backflip, really, that they made when it comes to allied health for veterans. That was the most predictable thing I've seen from a minister in years. Honestly, we were months out, you could say, this is not going to fly.
0: No.
17: Why doesn't he see the reality here? Just dump it. But anyway, he got there in the end.
0: Extraordinary. The only saving grace for the government is that the opposition parties are in even further disarray. Mate, good to talk to you. Enjoy your trip. We'll see you when you get back.
17: See you soon. Cheers, mate.
0: All the best. 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
6: 2CC is Canberra's news leader.
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19: a Canberra man was accused of posing online as a teenage girl to obtain and distribute child abuse material.
6: And world news impacts.
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7: The federal government is scrambling to bolster its digital defence after an AI bot hacked Medicare and accessed three other government websites. Two children injured in separate incidents in New South Wales have now died as a result of their injuries. And proposed changes to the Property Development Act have been slammed by Master Builders ACT. And in sport, the first of the Socceroos' two matches against Brazil is kicking off tonight.
6: When your car is off the road, you can rely on RedSpot to keep you moving. 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
12: Good morning, Marty Cole with the latest Canberra traffic. All lanes have reopened at Coombs after crews cleared up just a minor grass and bushfire. It was affecting Pearlman Street, not far from Carroll White Avenue. No delays through the area now. We have a breakdown reported on the Barton Highway at Crace in the city-bound lanes just after Gungahlin Drive, and also a breakdown being reported at Evatt. It's on Owen Dixon Drive, just off Gundaroo Drive, to be aware of. 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If you see anything on the roads, give us a call 1300 59 59 37. That's Canberra traffic.
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0: 24 past 8. Looks lovely out the window today. We're expecting a warm, sunny day with a top of 25 degrees. Right now, clouds and sun and 15 degrees. Feels like 17 with northerly winds 6 kilometres an hour. Wind gusts about the same. The air quality is poor, though. 6255 1206 is the number. John from Lynham, thanks for waiting on.
2: Oh, hi, Steve.
0: What can we do for you this morning?
2: I'm on about fuel.
0: Yeah?
2: If you can remember when they used to do conversions to Ford Falcons and all the rest of it, and you drive into the service station and fill up with gas instead of petrol or diesel.
0: Yep.
2: Can't do that anymore.
0: No. Well, and gas was considerably cheaper and diesel was generally cheaper than petrol back in those days too.
2: Exactly the point.
0: Yeah.
2: So when a lot of these vehicles changed over, a lot of people buying diesel vehicles, the actual price goes more than what petrol is.
0: Yeah, I know.
2: So you're paying $3 a litre and $2.50 for petrol.
0: Yeah.
2: And $3 for diesel, you know?
0: Yeah. The problem with that is that it's the diesel price that forces the cost of everything else up more so than petrol because, well, most transport, well, almost, I would say 99% of transport runs on diesel, and that's how we get, you know, goods to the supermarket, product to all the shops, et cetera. So, anyway. I mean, this is so inflationary, it's not funny. So when the government says, oh, we can't take the excise off because that's inflationary, well, what do you think is happening now?
2: Yeah, well, the makeup of all the excises and everything else like that, the taxes on fuel, you know, like a good breakdown and make it more public about what's actually going on.
0: Yeah.
2: And why is diesel so bloody dear? It used to cost less than petrol. That's my point.
0: Well, I think it's because we're at the mercy of the Singapore spot price and we don't determine our own prices, unfortunately. Noel from Stirling, good morning.
22: Yeah, good day, Stephen. Just a medical thing. I wonder if you might be able to get someone in the next couple of weeks in the medical fraternity to explain about medicines generic after you've been on one for such a long time and go under the cheaper version.
0: Yeah.
22: I've got a blood pressure problem at the moment, and every time you go to the doctor, they always put the monitor on you to check when they're having a chat. And usually it's elevated because you're excited to be there, you know?
0: Yeah.
22: But the other day I just said, something's just not right with me. So they've got this new monitor now where they can put it on you overnight. night. I didn't know you could do it, but mine, I come back and they said, yes, you've got high blood pressure. And I said, well, I'm being treated for it. So you go in there, you have your appointment, and they tell you what you want to hear and you go away, but you're not right. And in my case, I'm not right. And you can, at my age, you can have a stroke.
0: Absolutely. Well, at any age, if you're high, but yeah.
22: So I'm just wondering, like, they tell you that you're there, but this machine picked up the other night that my blood pressure wasn't the same for 24 hours. Now, this thing started automatic all the way through the night, kept me awake, just like when you go in and have it done, you feel your arm squeezed and stuff. Yeah. So it's a good idea. But then with the generic thing, I just wonder, are they exactly the same as what they were initially put on?
0: Yeah, they are. Well, pharmacists tell me they are. And I'm on all the generics for the Medicare, and I'm on a handful of pills twice a day. And my blood pressure is under control and, because of that. So,
22: are you doing twice a day?
0: Yeah, two different once a day, but two different medications for blood pressure.
22: All right, well, I do it at the end of the day now. I don't like that. I just wonder why now that one that used to work for me doesn't work for me now. Do they wear out with time is what I'm worried about. So
0: I don't know. I'm no doctor, but we'll get somebody on from the RACGP or the AMA and we'll talk about it next week.
22: Have a good weekend, mate.
0: Good on you. Noel from Stirling there, 6255 1206 is the number, or get us via text on 0488 266 266. Let us know what's on your mind. After the break, we're going to talk the 25th anniversary of Australian service in Afghanistan. We'll find out what's happening in North America as well. 6255 1206, it's 28 past 8.
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7: It's 14 degrees in Canberra, partly cloudy today, going for a top of 27. From the Capital Radio Newsroom, good morning, I'm Tia Priest-Willamott. The federal government is scrambling to bolster its digital defence after an AI bot hacked Medicare and accessed three other government websites. A task force has been set up to examine potential security flaws following the incident. AI expert Professor Rocky Scopoletti says it's especially concerning that the rogue AI bot carried out a cyber attack by itself.
8: AI decided to do it itself as we understand it. What we're seeing here is these things acting independent, unsupervised.
7: Two children injured in separate incidents in New South Wales have now died as a result of their injuries. An 11-year-old shot in the face and neck in Sydney's northwest has died in hospital. A second child injured in a stabbing in the Blue Mountains has now also died. A 3-year-old remains in a critical condition in hospital after that incident. Proposed changes to the Property Development Act have been slammed by Master Builders ACT. The ACT government announced the changes yesterday, claiming they will ensure that developers are held accountable for what they build. Master Builders Chief Executive Officer Anani Lagama says introducing a product that doesn't exist in the ACT would make residential building more expensive and wouldn't improve building quality. The changes are set to come into effect from October 1st. And the Canberra Transport Museum will be marking 100 years of public transport in the ACT tomorrow at its Transport Heritage Day. A full day is planned, including a heritage display at Belconnen's Cowan Street Bus Station Platform 1 and a heritage bus service operating throughout the day. It all gets underway at 9 a.m.
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7: Checking petrol prices, unleaded is $2.50 at the Ampol in Nichols. It's $2.49 at the Ready Express in Griffith, and it's $2.43 at the Metro in Phillip.
30: The latest finance report.
7: The Dow Jones is down 161 points this morning at 51,349. Gold is selling at $4,273 an ounce, and one Australian dollar is buying 70.12 US cents.
30: Sports update.
7: The Canberra Raiders NRLW side are hoping to put history behind them tomorrow night as they look to win their preliminary final against the Roosters. The last time the sides met was back in round three when the Roosters narrowly won 22-18. Coach Darren Borthwick says they're treating finals like any other game.
10: It just felt like a normal game. I mean, there was obviously, you know, the history in getting there and stuff like that, but it just felt like another game. Obviously, there was the significance of getting in, like with the win, getting another week and being away, like one game away from a grand final, but it just had that feel of it was just another game.
7: The first of the Socceroos' two matches against Brazil is kicking off tonight. Planned as part of the team's preparations for next year's Asian Cup, the Socceroos will play a second match against the five-time world champions on Tuesday. Canberran defender Jason Guerrier says it doesn't get much bigger than Brazil.
11: So many legends have come from Brazil and so many world-class players, you know, play for this team here now. So it's an amazing that we've able to have this opportunity and we're able to have two games, let alone one.
7: Kickoff in Townsville is at 8 p.m. tonight. And Brisbane's Lachie Neal is free to take on Fremantle in tomorrow's AFL Grand Final after having a one-match ban overturned. And that's the latest from the Capital Radio Newsroom.
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13: Good morning, Marty Cole with the latest Canberra traffic. All lanes have reopened at Coombs after crews cleared up just a minor grass and bushfire. It was affecting Pearlman Street, not far from Carroll White Avenue. No delays through the area now. We have a breakdown reported on the Barton Highway at Crace in the city-bound lanes just after Gungahlin Drive, and also a breakdown being reported at Evatt. It's on Owen Dixon Drive, just off Gundaroo Drive, to be aware of. 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If you see anything on the roads, give us a call 1300 59 59 37. That's Canberra traffic.
30: 2CC weather. Alexander Watson Insulation. Canberra's cold. Your house doesn't have to be.
7: Partly cloudy today and 27 the top. Shower or two tomorrow and 27 degrees, dropping to a top of 14 on Sunday and more showers, then 17 and partly cloudy conditions on Monday. Right now, it's 14 in Ford, 14 in Ainslie, and it's 14 degrees in Torrens.
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0: He's back in Los Angeles. Tim Schulberger, good morning.
6: Good morning to you.
0: Lots to talk about this morning. Xi Jinping in Washington today met with Donald Trump. They discussed all sorts of things, including AI. And the flyover apparently went down well with Xi Jinping, but Donald Trump seemed a little bit perturbed by it.
6: I think he seems to be perturbed by a lot of random things nowadays, but you're missing the big story of this conversation today.
0: Right.
6: It's that Xi Jinping has announced that two pandas are going to the Atlanta Zoo.
0: Oh, okay. So they're replacing the ones they confiscated.
6: Yeah.
0: Right.
6: Yeah, they're going back into they're using pandas as diplomacy again. So
0: that's
6: announced
0: nothing.
6: That today.
0: That's nothing. We got capybaras here at the Canberra Zoo.
6: Right, exactly. But compared with and apparently so the flyover happened, the Trump's perturbed things. He's all about pomp and ceremony, and when reporters are, it's all a bit of a weird sort of thing today, because they're also having the big state dinner tonight. But because he's fighting with the press pool, the coverage isn't quite as extensive as it would normally be. And I think that's a bit under his skin as well. They're not getting kind of the pool coverage because the journos are sort of staging a protest. But when they did ask him what was going on, he said, they said, how were the talks going? He said, Xi Jinping likes granite.
0: Okay.
6: He knows his stone and he really likes his granite. And it's like, okay.
0: So great. Do I.
6: Yeah,
0: I'm a big fan of natural stone. Our friends at Vero Galleria do the best. Like, now, let's talk about these news organisations. Now, I'm on the side of the news organisations here because I don't believe any news outlet should be banned. Well, unless you're an influencer and pretending to be a news outlet, you shouldn't be banned from press conferences. But having said that, these three organisations, they're not clean skins either.
6: Well, see, the thing is, We go down a slippery slope because you can't say that Fox News is a clean skin either. I mean,
0: it's a bit cleaner than it was.
6: Yeah, but I mean, let's say they very much dress up what Donald Trump has to say, and they were very much not dressing up what a Democrat president has. So that's one of these. If you're going to do it, you got to kind of do it for everybody, and that's not a path anybody wants to go down,
0: no.
6: And that's certainly not a path any journalist wants to go down. So when you start saying, you're mean to me, you can't show up, what does the next president do when he's from a different party?
0: Yeah,
6: where does this end?
0: And
6: that's the problem.
0: Yeah, absolutely, and I agree with that. I just think, I understand the game Trump's playing here, though. He would have known that this was never going to stand up. And now, when they come back in, maybe they'll think twice about, behaving the way they have. But we're seeing it here in Australia too. It's a sad indictment on where our political landscape is at the moment.
6: The other thing too is I did see another commentator say that this might be Trump trying to pick a fight he knows that will stir up his base.
0: Yeah.
6: Whereas he's losing a lot of the fights at the moment. The base are unhappy. All the polls are terrible because inflation's still high. Petrol's still high. The war, there's an international war, blah, blah, blah. But if he can say the media's biased,

0: and the playoffs start this weekend.
1: Yeah, good on them. Now, the team, though, bought by, let's talk about the Connecticut Suns, bought by an Indigenous tribe 20 years ago for $10 million and just sold to Houston for $300
0: million. Yes.
1: Wow.
0: That's exactly right. And I saw a guy who was one of the original people involved in management of the Connecticut Sun when they came. Mm. They actually came from Florida. Connecticut was their second home. But yeah, this Indigenous tribe decided to invest in a basketball team. Was very prominent in their community. Did very well, obviously. And this guy was like, "I'm really sad that they're moving to Houston, but I would have done that deal."
1: Yeah, absolutely. For $300 million. Speaking of basketball, though, our my LA Lakers have lost their voice.
0: Yes. If you've ever been to an LA Lakers game, and I'm pretty sure most people listening, if they've been to LA and they're a basketball fan, have been to an LA game, the announcer in the stadium has been there for 43 years. His name, I can't find his name. It was Lawrence
1: Tanter.
0: LT was, yeah, Lawrence Tanter. He was there for 43 years calling, you know, announcing the players. He was the guy that after Kobe died, when they had a very emotional introduction to the players, he announced every player as Kobe. He was the voice of the Lakers. He retired in June after a stroke, and unfortunately he passed away today, age 76, and he will be missed.
1: Yeah, absolutely. Well, valet to Lawrence Tanter, LT, was, I think he came in at the end of the Showtime Lakers era, didn't he?
0: He was there for Kareem Abdul-Jabbar, everybody. The whole thing,
1: The
0: whole Lakers legacy. Yeah.
1: Good on you, Tim. We'll catch up again next week. Have a good weekend.
0: Thanks, Stephen. You too.
1: Tim Schulberger, our North America correspondent, 6255 1206.
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1: Coming up on the 11th of October, a national commemorative service is going to be held here in Canberra to mark the 25th anniversary of Australian service in Afghanistan. It marks 25 years since Operation Slipper, the first of several Australian Defence Force operations connected to the Afghanistan conflict, began back in 2001, our longest conflict. And I'm proud to say that the team at the Australian War Memorial, now after the redevelopment, can actually display and commemorate the service of our Afghanistan veterans. Jason Johnson is one of those. He was a sergeant in Afghanistan from 2010 to 2011 and joins us on the line. Jason, good morning.
3: Good morning, Steve. How are you?
1: Very well. 25 years since we began, our longest conflict. I don't think most people realise how significant our involvement in Afghanistan was compared to, more high-profile conflicts that Australia's been involved in over the years.
3: Yeah, that's a fair statement. 20 years, it was a long time over there. For some, it was quite some time ago. And for some, it was only more recent with the fall of Afghanistan in 2021. So it's pretty close, and it's a really important commemoration that's coming up to commemorate not only those that served in Afghanistan, but the families that stood alongside them as well.
1: Yeah, indeed. Tell me, as a veteran, what does it mean now that you can take your family and friends to the Australian War Memorial and say, hey, this is where I served? Because previously you were kind of, consigned to an exit corridor.
3: Yeah, that's true. It's quite remarkable taking my kids to the War Memorial. I haven't been to the new exhibition just yet, but I'm really looking forward to that. Some of the historical elements that they had in place there for Afghanistan. It's quite surreal when you look across the photos and you find a photo of yourself or those that you served with, and you can point that out to your kids and the stories that you can talk to. It's a really important message, and I'm really grateful for all that the War Memorial does to be able to tell that story.
1: So talk me through this commemorative service on the 11th. Talk about the emotions that you go through when you have anniversaries like this and commemorations that bring back to the front of mind your service over there for that between 2010 and 2011?
3: Yeah, it's a great question, actually. Probably the one that sits the most is the mateship, the guys and girls that you served alongside that you probably haven't seen for some time. You cross paths and it's like you were talking with each other yesterday, start telling the same stories and reconnecting. It can be a difficult time for many of us. We've got mates, close colleagues that aren't with us anymore from service in Afghanistan. And there's a solemn

0: where we get to remember their sacrifices for the nation and all the great effort that they put in, and a real opportunity for the families to be recognised for those that aren't with us anymore, so that the Australian people understand the sacrifice of those that pick up and move forward to serve our nation in other parts of the world. And then I suppose the other part to it all is the strength of being able to tell the story of how many of our veterans serve in these other parts of the world. Then they come home to Australia and go on and become school teachers and, you know, public servants and executives in large companies, builders and the like, become the mums and dads of society that get up every day and keep things moving forward.
1: Yeah, no doubt about that. 35,000 of our people served in Afghanistan and the Middle East following the September 11 attacks back in 2000. Jason, I thank you for your service and thank you for your time this morning.
0: Thanks, Steve, and welcome everyone to attend the service.
1: Indeed, 11th October to mark the 25th anniversary. That'll happen here on that Sunday here in Canberra. Jason Johnson, who served as a sergeant in Afghanistan from 2010 to 2011. It is 12 and a half minutes to nine.
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6: The federal government is scrambling to bolster its digital defence after an AI bot hacked Medicare and accessed three other government websites. Two children injured in separate incidents in New South Wales have now died as a result of their injuries. And proposed changes to the Property Development Act have been slammed by Master Builders ACT. And in sport, the first of the Socceroos' two matches against Brazil is kicking off tonight.
2: Whatever you're doing, wherever you're going, you can rely on Redspot, the Aussie car rental company. 2CC Traffic.
7: Good morning, Marty Cole with the latest Canberra traffic. There are roadworks around Oaks Estate holding up Pialago Avenue between Oaks Estate Road and Yass Road or Sutton Road. We've had changes overnight. Gordon Street in town is now closed between Marcus Clark Street and London Circuit. That closure in place until 5 a.m. this coming Monday. Already busy traffic around Commonwealth Park and Parks Way building inbound underneath Commonwealth Avenue. ACTU AGL is lighting up moments, connecting people and sparking imaginations right across the region. ACTU AGL, the energy for around here. And you're up to date. That's the latest Canberra traffic.

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4: It is 8 minutes to 9 o'clock. Time flies when you're having fun. Before we finish up, we'll have a look at some news headlines with Tia Priest-Willamott from the Capital Radio Newsroom. Not a great start to this bulletin, though.
5: No, that's correct. An investigation is underway after a New South Wales police officer was killed in a crash in Sydney's inner suburbs. A marked police car was under lights and sirens when it crashed into a tree at Redfern, killing a female constable instantly. The male constable who was behind the wheel has been taken to hospital in a stable condition.
4: Well, it is National Police Remembrance Day on Tuesday. There is a service happening here in Canberra Tuesday afternoon. So, you know, we'll keep these two police officers in our minds on that day.
5: Absolutely. The federal government is understood to be looking at new laws to force tech firms to be transparent about rogue AI. An agent from OpenAI has infiltrated Medicare and three other government websites. A task force has been set up to examine potential security flaws following the incident.
4: Yeah, the genie's out of the bottle there, I think.
5: And researchers have found elephants in Kenya use dozens of medicinal plants to treat themselves and their families when they're sick. Female elephants have been seen chewing roots and leaves, then mixing them with their milk to feed their babies. It's thought to be the first known instance of a non-human species creating and administering medicine.
4: That's cool. I would have thought you would have finished with the new capybaras at the...
5: Well, I gave you that this morning.
4: Yeah, I know. It's,
5: I've got more good news.
4: But that's a fun story.
5: I know.
4: I love capybaras, particularly the capybara memes that you see. Yeah.
5: Well, you'll have to go check them out.
4: Although my friend Cece did text to say, you don't love those memes. Well, yes, I do. Oh. I do. I'm a big fan.
5: You should send her a meme in response.
4: Well, I did, as is usually how our relationship goes. Should we look at some sport before we finish?
5: I think so.
4: Let's do that.
1: On 2CC Breakfast with Stephen Senatiempo. Sport Shorts.
5: Knights coach Justin Holbrook insists his side won't be relying on huge crowd support to get them over the line against the Panthers on Sunday. A core stadium is expected to be a sea of red and blue in the preliminary final. Tonight's first prelim sees the Dolphins taking on the Roosters. You look like you're going to say something.
4: No. All yours.
5: Brisbane's Lachie Neal is free to take on Fremantle in tomorrow's AFL Grand Final after having a one-match ban overturned. Australia's pushing to level its one-day international series with South Africa on Sunday after losing Game 1 by 67 runs. And Mercedes George Russell has set the pace in day one of practice for the Azerbaijan Grand Prix.
4: See, why upset me with the last story?
5: The Grand Prix one?
4: Yeah. As a Ferrari fan, I don't want to hear that Mercedes are setting the fastest pace.
5: But what if someone listening is a Mercedes fan? Maybe I've just made their day. If you're a Mercedes fan, I hope I've made
4: your
5: day.
4: Well, if you're a Mercedes fan, you need to take a long, hard look at yourself.
5: Well, clearly not. You know, they're doing quite well.
4: Moving right along. All right, let's have a look at some famous birthdays. Must be Friday.

0: think I'm lucky Ken from Ziggy's is away because he's a mad Mercedes fan. Mark Hamill is 75 today. Tia?
1: The iconic US actor and voiceover specialist.
0: Yeah, probably. Well, of course, best known for playing Luke Skywalker in Star Wars.
1: Classic role.
0: Yeah, absolutely. Reprised his role in those sequels and then was an AI version of himself in the Mandalorian TV show. Mm-hmm. And, yeah. He was also the trickster in some of the DC TV shows, DC Comics TV shows, yeah. Mm. Colin Friels is 74 today.
1: Australian actor.
0: Yeah, look, I first got to see him in Water Rats. Great show about the water police on Sydney Harbour.
1: Mm.
0: Jay LaGuire got his start there. Aaron Peterson of McLeod's Daughters fame, amongst others. Jamie Heineman is 70.
1: US TV presenter.
0: Yeah, one half of the Mythbusters. With Adam Savage, of course, that ran from 2003 to 2018. Did you ever watch Mythbusters?
1: I did. Yeah. I'd watch it in science.
0: When I was a kid, we used to watch this thing called Beyond 2000, which was like an Australian version of it. Mm. And then there was the Curiosity Show with Dean and Rob.
1: I think they should bring all these back. Lots of myths I want busted.
0: Okay. Have you got a suggestion?
1: Not right now, but sciencey ones. I love sciencey things.
0: Okay.
1: On that note.
0: Well, there you go. That's all we've got time for today. In fact, that's all we've got time for this week. Thanks, Tia. We will be back to do it all again on Monday from 5:30 in the morning. If you want to get in touch with us over the weekend, head to 2cc.net.au and click on the feedback icon. Levy's in next for the morning show, but until we come back in the wee small hours of Monday morning, don't do anything I wouldn't do. Don't be a muppet. Have a great weekend and don't stop believing.

Being an elder in the community is a responsibility. It's about passing knowledge and teaching to the next generation. This is why I don't smoke. We need to be healthy to

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9: It's 18 degrees in Canberra, partly cloudy today, going for a top of 27. From the Capital Radio Newsroom, good morning. I'm Tia Priest-Willamott. Dozens of United Nations members have walked out of the General Assembly chamber before an address by the Israeli Prime Minister. Benjamin Netanyahu defended the war with Iran, praised America's partnership, and claimed accusing Israel of genocide is the greatest lie of the century. He began the speech by addressing the walkout.
10: Before I begin, just a quick announcement. If there are any other moral cowards who haven't yet left this hall, please do so now. Thank you very much.
9: The Palestinian president addressed the assembly by video, calling the international community to act to protect the Palestinian people. Back here in Australia, the Canberra Liberals have slammed the government's performance when it comes to education. Teachers took industrial action for 2 hours yesterday as they continue to call for an end to discussions around the enterprise bargaining agreements, while reports emerged this week that a number of schools are facing budget cuts. Shadow Minister for Education Elizabeth Lee says the government is struggling to get anything done.
11: You know what? It's early days, but given her performance to date, I don't think there are many people who have much confidence in the new minister. We've seen a number of issues in the last couple of weeks. Of course, the continuing negotiations for the enterprise bargaining, but we also saw the incredibly distressing news about the millions of dollars being cut from school budgets.
9: The ACT government has welcomed the arrival of two Australia First fire trucks ahead of the 2026-27 bushfire season. The heavy tanker fire trucks are the first of their kind to enter service in Australia and will be utilised by the ACT Rural Fire Service. They've been funded through the ACT government's vehicle replacement program. And the National Zoo and Aquarium here in Canberra is now home for three new capybaras. Jeff Tyler reports.
12: One-year-old brothers Teo, Yavi and Yaviero have arrived from Sydney Zoo and have now moved into their new enclosure. Native to South America, capybaras are the world's largest rodents and have developed a large following due to their cuteness and relaxed nature. The rodents are semi-aquatic. They have partially webbed toes and can hold their breath or sleep underwater for up to 5 minutes. The capybaras have arrived just in time ahead of the ACT school holidays. Jeff Tyler, Capital Radio News.
0: Sports update.
9: The ACT Brumbies are staying in the nation's capital for the final game of the Super Rugby Oz season this weekend. They're looking to get one win on the board after two disappointing losses. Senior assistant coach Ben Moen says the messaging for the group is clear.
13: It's only really about being consistent and controlling the small things in our day. You know, the application's been really good. We're conscious that we've got a reasonably young forward pack that are finding their feet in matches that will feel very fast and very physical for them.
9: The Raiders have announced three young stars have signed contract extensions. Jed Stewart, son of coach Ricky, will stay at the club until the end of 2029, while emerging talents Malachi Smith and Mark Tuaili'i are both locked in until the end of the 2028 season. Stewart made his debut in a memorable game last year, while Smith made his debut in the Raiders' final game against the Cowboys, and Tuaili'i joined the club in 2023. Brisbane's Lachie Neale is free to take on Fremantle in tomorrow's AFL Grand Final after having a one-match ban overturned. And Australia's Oscar Piastri has managed eighth fastest in day one of practice for the Azerbaijan Grand Prix. And that's the latest from the Capital Radio Newsroom.
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15: Just a reminder, in the city, as of last night, Gordon Street is now closed for light rail works between Marcus Clark Street and London Circuit. Steady run inbound on the Federal and Barton Highway. If you're heading toward the coast today, there are roadworks on the Kings Highway at Maloon that will slow you up both directions. Stuck in traffic? That's enough stuck for one day. With NRMA Roadside, 9 times out of 10, they get you back on the road. No need for a tow. Search NRMA Roadside. T's and C's apply. That's the latest Canberra traffic.
14: 2CC weather. Alexander Watson Insulation. Canberra's cold. Your house doesn't have to be.
9: Partly cloudy today and 27 the top. Shower or two tomorrow and 27 degrees. Dropping to a top of 14 on Sunday and more showers, then 17 and partly cloudy conditions on Monday. Right now, it's 17 degrees in Girralang, 17 degrees in Campbell and 17 degrees in Holder.
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0: Australia. This is Mornings with Mark Levy.
1: A very good morning to you and happy Friday. Yes, the 25th of September. I'm Mark Levy. Welcome to Mornings as we broadcast in Sydney, Canberra and right across Australia on the 2GB app. Coming up on the show today, the New South Wales Police Force mourning the death of a constable at Redfern. Critical gaps exposed in the federal government's cyber security. Australia's energy grid could be affected by union strike action. While in sport, the AFL Premier's crowned tomorrow as the NRL locks in its grand finalists. Quickly at Sydney. Weather. We're in for a partly cloudy day with a top of 25 in the city, 32 in the west. It'll be much the same tomorrow before some rain creeps in on Sunday. While in Canberra, for our 2CC listeners, partly cloudy day reaching a high of 27 degrees. As always, love to hear from you this morning. The number to call 131873. You can email me at 2gb.com and you can always shoot through a text on 0460 873 873. Well, before we jump into the news of the day, I reckon most of the talk this weekend will revolve around the footy finals. Four teams left in the NRL. We'll have the prelims covered for you on the continuous call team. I'm on deck tonight to call the Dolphins and the Roosters from 7 o'clock and Mike Pearsall there on Sunday for Penrith and Newcastle. And a quick plug for the teams involved in the New South Wales Rugby League Grand Finals at Combank Stadium, including an old mate of mine, George Nadira, the coach of the Newtown Jets, as they take on the Penrith Panthers. Good luck to George and the players. We've also got the AFL decider tomorrow at the MCG. The Brisbane Lions, well, they've already had a win, haven't they? By successfully appealing a one-match ban imposed on Lachie Neal for striking, meaning he's now free to play in the grand final against Fremantle. It's become a hot topic in the AFL. Look, I'm happy with the result. I want everybody given the chance to play, and he's got a pretty good record, Lachie Neal. So anyway, it's become most of the talk in AFL circles. And then away from the drama, of course, we've got the parade in Melbourne today, and we'll have a performance tomorrow by Kylie Minogue at the MCG. So whatever you've got planned, I hope it's an enjoyable weekend, and may the best team win in both the AFL and the NRL games across the weekend. In the meantime, I'll come to the threat of these AI bots after one hacked into Services Australia. We've got the unions threatening strike action that could affect our energy grid and another interest rate rise expected next week. But I just wanted to start by expressing my condolences and my heartfelt sympathies to the family and also the colleagues of the New South Wales police officer who was killed this morning at Redfern. We're told a female constable died after a marked police car crashed into a tree. Emergency services were called at about 1:30 this morning after the police vehicle, which was travelling north along Gibbon Street under lights and sirens, crashed into a tree. The female constable was a passenger in the vehicle. She died at the scene. The driver, a male constable, was treated by paramedics before being taken to RPA in a stable condition. Now, obviously, there are rolling delays because of road closures. There's a critical investigation underway as well. We've heard from the Premier, who says this is devastating news, and my thoughts are with the family, friends and colleagues of the officer who has lost her life. Every day, our police officers put themselves in harm's way to keep the rest of us safe. And today the entire police family will be grieving. I'm also thinking of the officer injured in the crash and everyone who responded to this terrible scene. And I think it just goes to show that the danger that New South Wales police officers face each and every day. And obviously there'll be an investigation as to what caused the crash. They were responding under lights and sirens to an urgent job, I'm told. And I've spoken to a few of my mates in the cops this morning, and when these incidents happen, it's felt right across the force. So we're certainly thinking of all our police officers today, and I'll check in with a good friend of the program, the president of the Police Association, who I'm led to believe has been at the hospital this morning to see the driver, the male constable. So we'll check in with Kevin Morton in the next 20 minutes. So, yeah, please spare a thought for New South Wales police on a day like today. In the meantime, where do we start today? Look, I've been trying to give the Minister for Corrections an opportunity to jump on the line and, or at least come into the studio and have a yarn to me about a story that I broke recently. But my patience is done. And I want to know where Analek Chantavong is and what he's actually doing, because it's the question echoing through the corridors of the correctional centres in this state. And it's also weighing heavily on the minds of those men and women who put their safety on the line every day to keep this state secure. Now, I know this because they're writing to me on a daily basis complaining that the minister either doesn't care or refuses to have their back. Well, like I say, I've run out of patience, Minister. I broke an exclusive story on this show 2 weeks ago involving a massive drone drop of contraband onto the roof of Goulburn Supermax. It's supposed to be the most secure prison in the country. The payload contained mobile phones, SIM cards, and charging cables. It was effectively a toolkit for one of these incarcerated crime bosses to continue running his illicit empire, orchestrating hits and intimidating witnesses from inside a jail cell. Over the last fortnight, I've invited the Corrections Minister onto the morning show multiple times to explain what he's doing about this. The response? Radio silence. A masterclass in ducking, weaving and hiding from accountability. Now, while Minister Chan De Vong remains MIA, the skies above our prisons have effectively become an unchecked, sky-high contraband superhighway. Drones are flying over perimeter walls with impunity, dropping illicit cargo directly into exercise yards across the state. This isn't about a cheeky smoke or a bit of contraband. We're talking about high-level criminal operations. Mark Murray over at The Telegraph also revealed recently the eye-watering black market prices that inmates are paying for smuggled mobile phones. We're talking upwards of $20,000. Yet what do we hear from the minister's office? Crickets. Instead of deploying the anti-drone technology, fortifying the airspace or locking down these vulnerable facilities, what's Analak Chan De Vong doing? He's too busy selling off two wings at Goulburn Jail. The minister is effectively managing real estate while the fundamental integrity of our corrective services system erodes overhead. The prison officers, the very people Mr. Chan De Vong is supposed to support and lead, they've had enough. They're writing to me wanting to make their voices heard today, and they're declaring in no uncertain terms that they have lost all confidence in their corrections minister. And who can blame them? These officers have also issued a chilling warning. It's only a matter of time before these aerial drops swap out mobile phones and drugs for loaded weapons right into the middle of an exercise yard. This is no joke. When frontline staff are terrified for their lives, when high-tech gear is landing in Supermax, and when the crime editor of the state's biggest paper is exposing thriving black markets inside correctional walls, the public deserves answers. And they deserve leadership. A ministerial portfolio isn't just some sort of plush title that comes with a chauffeur-driven car and a media advisor to screen your calls. It carries the weight of responsibility for housing some of the state's most violent, dangerous and ruthless criminals. When things go wrong, you don't send out a weak statement or hide behind closed doors. You front up, you take ownership and you explain how you're going to fix it. Clearly, Analak Chan De Vong is out of his depth and isn't up to the job. And I think it's time the Premier Chris Minns has a serious rethink about who he's trusted with this crucial portfolio. If the minister won't explain himself to the public, face the media or back his own frontline officers, the Premier needs to find someone who will, and he needs to do it before one of these drones drops something into a prison yard that costs a correctional officer their life. Minister, come out wherever you are. We've asked you multiple times for 2 weeks. The criminals might be tucked away in these correctional centres, but Analak Chan De Vong, I'm starting to think you're the one hiding away in the witness protection program on Macquarie Street. I'm sure you can sense my frustration, folks, but do you feel the same? Is it acceptable for this minister to hide when we've got contraband being dropped into our jails? 131873 to have your say. You can email me at 2gb.com. 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And to those in his office, there's only so many times I'll cop the "he's not available." 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You can have your say this morning on 131873. 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In fact, I've just had a message come through from a corrections officer. A corrections officer's just told me, "Mark, you'll have to check this, but I'm reliably told the minister's only done 2 or 3 jail visits in his 3.5 years in the portfolio." What? You're the corrections minister and you've visited jails two or three times in 3.5 years. Premier, get rid of the bloke. Put someone in there that understands the seriousness of this and understands that something needs to be done immediately. Dear, oh, dear, oh, dear. Now, we move on to other things. Look, there's other issue that needs urgent attention. The vile behaviour of these students at the University of Sydney, something we've been speaking about this week, who are using election material plastered with the term globalise the intifada. Now, we spoke about the Jewish students who were forced to move their cake stall because of security concerns over the election campaign that was taking place nearby. I remember saying at the time, how are we allowing this to happen and haven't we learnt anything post what happened at Bondi? Well, the so-called leaders like former ABC managing director turned Sydney Uni Vice Chancellor Mark Scott, who are running these universities, they should be ashamed of themselves. Thankfully, there is someone of note who's prepared to condemn the use of disgraceful and offensive phrases at the University of Sydney. Not a politician, not a vice-chancellor, not one of the lecturers, no. The Catholic Archbishop of Sydney, Anthony Fisher. Thank goodness for the Archbishop. We are now relying on religious leaders speaking through one of their bishops to now state the bleatingly obvious. Why aren't the politicians up in arms over this? You know, while the University of Sydney Vice Chancellor Mark Scott seeks legal advice, yeah, legal advice, over the lawfulness of the student election campaign, the Archbishop is demanding the university shut it down immediately. And he's right. Let's not mince words about what the phrase means. To globalise the intifada means the uprising of violence against Jews. And where are we asking this? In Sydney, Australia, less than a year after the Bondi Beach terrorist attack, the worst in our nation's history. 15 innocent people murdered while celebrating Hanukkah. In the days after the massacre, our political leaders swore never again. They promised to root out anti-Semitism, protect the community, and ensure our public spaces remain safe. Well, where are they now? What are they doing about this? While Jewish staff at the university are literally being authorised to work from home because they fear for their safety on their own campus, our political leaders sit on their hands. While student political groups brazenly parade under an ideology of globalised violence, the Vice-Chancellor Mark Scott plays bureaucratic handball, writing to the New South Wales Crown Solicitor for legal clarity and passing the buck to the Student Representative Council. It is pathetic. Absolutely pathetic. And it should not take the Catholic Archbishop of Sydney, community leaders or former politicians to blow the whistle on open intimidation in our higher education institutions. The primary duty of government and the university is to keep its people safe. The normalisation of this hatred needs to stop. And it needs to stop before another tragedy reminds us all of the true cost of cowardice. Again, let me know whether you agree this morning and whether you've got any thoughts on that story today. Also making news this morning, I'll share with you some comments from an expert in AI, a gentleman we've had on this show in the past, Alistair McGibbon. But the unprecedented breach of Medicare and other government websites by a rogue OpenAI agent has exposed critical gaps in Australia's cyber preparedness, as experts warn that it underscores the need to build sovereign defence artificial intelligence capabilities. So there's going to be plenty more said and written about this hack that was first reported and made public by the Prime Minister yesterday, even though he was told 7 days prior to that. We've had some devastating news overnight as well, folks. Sadly, police have confirmed a second child has died after allegedly being stabbed by their mother in the Blue Mountains. The one-year-old passed away yesterday in the Children's Hospital at Westmead. The 12-year-old boy who was shot in the face and neck at Norwest this week has also died after his parents made the agonising decision to turn off his life support. Just heartbreaking. A one-year-old and a 12-year-old. Unbelievable. Economists, they're in the paper today saying a five-year high unemployment rate will do little to help avoid a near-certain rate hike when the RBA meets on Tuesday. Sadly, there's more pain to come as well. Look at what's going on with these petrol prices. And I know today that the Telegraph is reporting, Jason Morrison and Harry Clifton, that drivers are handing the government more than $40 in taxes every time they fill the family car, while tradies can be slugged more than $60 in tax. It's no wonder Labor won't cut the fuel excise. They're reaping the benefits from the higher prices, aren't they? The Australian's reporting that union members at the Australian Energy Market Operator are threatening unprecedented industrial action that could disrupt the energy market. Well, I'll go into a bit more detail on this because it's a real test for the state and federal Labor governments. This is just more madness from their union mates. And they're talking about four-day work weeks and they want significant pay rises. And we're not talking about people that are on the minimum wage. A lot of these union members at the Australian Energy Market Operator are earning in excess of $130,000 a year. So we'll have a look at that one for you. And speaking of industrial action, there was all that drama at the airport yesterday. Looks like there's another one planned, a strike that is, on Monday, involving security staff. So let's hope that they can get all that sorted before we have more chaos for travellers on Monday. And I just wanted to say a big thank you to all the people who have bought Sherry Markson and Alex Rivchen's book, Bondi Terror. You'll remember we had Alex in the studio recently to talk about this, and I went along to the book launch, emceed by my colleague Ben Fordham down at Bondi, at the pavilion there. Well, it's debuted on top of the Australian-authored non-fiction charts, and there are reports and plans that it could be released in Israel, the UK, the US, and potentially even Europe. So well done to Sherry and Alex, and I'm not surprised. A lot of people want to learn more about what happened, but also what needs to change in this country. So well done to the co-authors on that, and I'd encourage, in fact, I'd implore you to go and buy it. You can get it on Amazon, I think, is where it's for sale, and just Google Bondi Terror and you'll be able to find it at your local bookshop as well. 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I don't think I've ever been more excited for the preliminary finals. I genuinely think they're wide open, starting tonight with the Dolphins and the Roosters at Suncorp. Sam Walker being back for the Chooks is massive. But the Dolphins, geez, they're a great story. Fourth year in the comp. And they play, as I said to James Elliott, they play such an exciting brand of footy. I reckon they're really going to challenge the Roosters and potentially even win. So for what it's worth, I think the Dolphins will win tonight. And apparently Nathan Cleary won't be doing much kicking for Penrith in Sunday's game against Newcastle, which makes things interesting because, as you know, his kicking game is crucial for the Mountain Men. It also sounds like the Knights supporters are going to outnumber Penrith. They're the story of the finals, considering the Novocastrians finished with the wooden spoon 12 months ago, and now they're into a prelim. Look, the heart's telling me go with the Knights, but the head's telling me go with Penrith. So, I probably will end up tipping probably a Dolphins-Penrith grand final, but gee, I'd love to see a Dolphins-Knights grand final. AFL tomorrow, MCG, it's always a fantastic day. They do it so well down there, don't they? Lachie Neal's the big story. Jeez. He's free to play, so a successful appeal. He'll line up for the Brisbane Lions against Fremantle. I don't cover the AFL as closely and watch the AFL as closely as I do the rugby league for obvious reasons. Is it the right call? Is it the right result? It certainly favours the Brisbane Lions, who are already short-priced favourites in the betting markets, I note, to go back-to-back and win the flag. So we'll get some reaction to that this morning as well. South Africa's won the first ODI against Australia by 67 runs. The Aussies were set a target of 297 before they were bowled out for 230. Socceroos in Brazil tonight in Townsville. International friendly, you'll see that on Network 10. The Wallabies face their toughest test so far under Les Kiss. They're up against South Africa on Sunday night in Perth. We've got the President's Cup over the weekend in golf. That's happening in Chicago. And we'll check in with the boys from Betta to run through the footy tips and find a winner on what's another huge day of racing tomorrow with the Golden Rose at Rose Hill Gardens. Zach Lloyd rides the favourite, the top weight guest house. So there's plenty for us to talk about this morning. If you've got an opinion to share, story to tell, something to report, the number to call 131 873. 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Yeah, so much to get through this morning. 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Now, let me get to some of this feedback. Mark, isn't it interesting? You can put the words into place to describe the government's woeful performance, but the opposition come on and can't do it. Well, I'll give the opposition an opportunity, because if the corrections minister in New South Wales refuses to come onto the show, well, I'll have a chat to the shadow corrections minister. I've spoken to Anthony Roberts this morning, and he's champing at the bit to jump on and highlight some of the conversations he's having with corrections officers. And by the sounds of things, they're saying the same thing to him like they're saying to me. Mark, thank you. Sack the corrections minister. Good morning, Mark. Chris Minns sat on his hands read the demonstrations before the Bondi massacre. Yes, he came out condemning it after it. Now there's silence again from Valerie. There are so many Labor ministers, both federal and state, who are not up to the job of managing their portfolios, from Jane. Steve writes, Albo can simply sign off $50 million to Ukraine, but our vets had to fight for medical care. It's funny you say that, Steve. I thought the same thing sitting there watching the news last night. Thank you for touching base. Paul writes, Mark, can't give away my sources, but I can tell you grand final day will be a sea of red, blue and white. Chooks versus Knights prevailing this weekend, from Paul at Paddo. Well, given I've gone the other way, Paul, it wouldn't surprise me if you're right, because my tipping this year has been atrocious. Oh, Jesus. I'm supposed to know what I'm talking about when it comes to rugby league, and I ran third last in the tipping competition. Unbelievable. Prison officers should be allowed to shoot down the drones. Well, they've got to be able to do something, Rebecca. And when I first broke that story a couple of weeks ago, the response from the minister's office was, oh, well, this proves that our systems are working. It proves that our systems are working? Even though corrections officers are saying, Mark, there's contraband getting in. We can't physically get it all. Sorry, Mark, I know you have a different view, but this is what many of us have been saying about Chris Minns. Tough talker, no action. University anti-Semitism, another example of his inaction. Well, with respect to that, I'm probably one of those people who's accused of being probably a bit hard on the Premier. But I think there's only so long you can hang your hat on being a great bloke. And I genuinely think he's a decent fella, and I think he's doing an okay job. But what are they actually doing in New South Wales and on Macquarie Street that is improving the lives of those taxpayers in New South Wales? And can Chris Minns honestly say that he's happy with the performance of some of his ministers, i.e. Anilak Chantavong? Really? Unbelievable. As I said off the top of the program, the corrections minister, it seems to me like he might be the one in the witness protection program. Right on 9:30, we'll take a break. Back with more.
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1: Yes, we welcome you back at 27 minutes away from 10. It is an extremely difficult morning, and it will be an extremely difficult day, not only for the family of a police officer who has been killed and another hospitalised in an early morning crash at Redfern, but for the colleagues and the brave men and women who are on that thin blue line and pull on that uniform each and every day. And what we know so far is that a police vehicle was under lights and sirens when it crashed into a tree at around 1:30 this morning. The passenger in the car, a female constable, died instantly on the scene. The male driver was taken to Royal Prince Alfred Hospital in a stable condition. Now, I'm told that there will be a press conference at midday. A press conference from the New South Wales Police Commissioner, Mal Lanyon, the Acting Commissioner, Dave Hudson, and the Minister for Police and Counter-Terrorism, Yasmin Catley. In the meantime, though, I want to bring in the President of the Police Association of New South Wales, Kevin Morton. He's on the line with me now. Kevin, good morning to you.
9: Morning, Mark.
1: Mate, it's an extremely difficult day, and we're obviously thinking of all of the officers and obviously the family of this deceased police officer. I understand you've been out there today to the scene. You've been into the hospital. An extremely difficult day.
9: Yeah, I've had my field organisers on the ground. I was at Mascot at police station. I had them up at RPA as well. It's certainly a very tragic day and not the sort of phone call you want to get in the early hours of the morning where we've one young police officer has lost her life, and the other police officer is injured and scarred emotionally and physically for the rest of his career.
1: Well, we've spoken in the past, Kevin, just before we sort of get into it, actually what happened this morning, but we've spoken in the past that when an officer is injured or an officer loses his or her life, this is felt right across the force, and I think all police officers will be feeling it today, yeah?
9: It absolutely is. I mean, it's one of those unique situations where we all feel the pain today. So, you know, it's upsetting for all of us. And, you know, sons and daughters in the police force and are all affected by mums and dads. I was at the Mascot this morning where one of the young constables there that is involved in the critical incident as a witness was getting a phone call from his mum, and you know, he'd take the phone call, mate. Just tell her that you're all right. But it is a very, very sad day. And it's a really bittersweet day for me as well, because not only did I have to go to that this morning, but I'm now pulling up at Wyong Police Station to celebrate 48 years of policing from Sergeant Graham Thomas, who's dedicated 48 years of his life to the police force. So it is a bittersweet day for me.
1: All right. And I can hear in your voice that this has had an effect on you, because you represent all police officers, and I'm sure there'll be emotion from Mal Lanyon and Dave Hudson, because you guys are the figureheads of not only the force, but your members as the president of the police association, and it really hits home, doesn't it, Kev?
9: It does. And, you know, terms like, you know, the blue family are used quite often, but it is my blue family, and I feel these tremendously when they occur.
1: Mate, do we know what happened this morning? I understand that the police officers were in a marked car responding under lights and sirens this morning. Can you share with us any details of what happened this morning?
9: Well, obviously it's a critical incident and there's an investigation undergoing, but I believe that they were proactively going to an incident. So, you know, not responding to a call for assistance, but being proactive in their duties, which is what their communities want. And unfortunately, we've had a tragic accident occur.
1: And can you share any information with us about the female constable that's lost her life, how long she's been in the force, how old she is, Kevin, or are those conversations still being had with her family?
9: Those conversations are still being had with her family, but she's not much more than a year in the service.
1: Oh, mate, just terrible. Terrible. Well, like I say, Kevin, we've lost him, but we might just leave him there because it is a really tough day. And I spoke to a couple of my mates this morning in the police. They were working overnight in town, and they ended up at the scene, and they were quite emotional on the phone to me this morning. So it's the nature of what police do. They have to travel quickly to a scene. There will be a critical investigation. There will be an inquiry into what happened this morning, what led to this. But at the moment, I'd ask you, please, just to think of the New South Wales Police. Just think about the family of this young constable, only a year into the job, who have had the most unimaginable phone call this morning and a knock on the door to tell them that their relative isn't coming home. It's just awful. They are a family, the police. They cop a lot of rubbish in our community these days, and it's the reason why I stick up for them. And you can hear there with Kev, it's knocked him, it's rocked him. And in some of the conversations I've had this morning, it's certainly rocked people right across this state involved in New South Wales Police and in our emergency services. Kevin Morton, the Police Association of New South Wales President, and I really appreciate him jumping on the line on what's been a really, really difficult morning. Our condolences and heartfelt sympathies go out to the police and to the family of the young constable killed this morning. We'll take a break at 21 to 10, back with more in just a sec.
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3: 17 minutes away from 10 on this Friday morning. Nice to have your company for the end of the working week. I want to take you over to New York right now because the Prime Minister is addressing the UN General Assembly. Here he is.
4: The fast-growing challenges of today. 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
3: No, we'll just come back to that in just a second. We'll cue it up here. Here we go.
4: I want to talk about the need for nations to work together on the new challenges that we face. Climate change, emerging technology, and the breakdown of international rules. 8 decades ago, the citizens and leaders of our nations made a solemn promise to future generations. Having known the untold sorrow of two devastating global conflicts in their lifetimes, they vowed to work together to prevent another. The pioneers who built this institution from the ruins of war, proud Australians among them, were also coming to terms with two terrible truths: the horrors of the Holocaust and the unprecedented horror of nuclear weapons, a depth of evil and a scale of destruction beyond imagining even a decade earlier. Yet rather than recoil from that reality, our leaders stood together to face it, learn from it, and most importantly, guard against its return. And instead of surrendering to fear or dealing in retribution or abandoning their fate to a world governed by force alone, they came together to renew and affirm their faith in humanity, in the essential and equal dignity and worth of every individual, in the sovereignty of every nation, and in the capacity and indeed the responsibility of all of us to give the Universal Declaration of Human Rights life and weight and real meaning. By engaging in the dialogue that builds trust and deepens understanding, and backing those words with actions.
3: We'll leave it there. The Prime Minister, Anthony Albanese, addressing the UN General Assembly. Penny Wong sitting at the table with the title there, Australia, and watching on. So we'll keep an ear on it. We'll report back to you if he says anything of note in relation to plans or positions that have been taken by the Albanese government. But the Prime Minister has said Australia is seeking a non-permanent seat on the UN Security Council. The latest from New York. 131873, the number, 2gb.com. Click onto the feedback icon if you would like to join us. I received a media release while I'm on the case of New South Wales ministers. Received a media release this morning, Rose Jackson, who's the housing minister. I had to check whether it was April Fool's Day. The release is titled Building Homes for New South Wales Halfway Report Card, Historic Investment Delivering Record Result. Huh? Is the New South Wales government seriously trying to suggest that Labor is leading the way when it comes to building more and more housing? Really? Well, they've certainly talked a big game over the last 4 years, but what meaningful difference have they actually made to the housing crisis? I think most of you out there would be answering that with hardly anything at all. Now, I had to read the media release from Rose Jackson a few times to cut through the spin, and you'd be forgiven for thinking we're on the brink of solving the housing crisis. The minister is proudly trumpeting a record-breaking milestone, and she also declares that the state's public housing system is finally moving forward again. Don't believe it, though, because when you look at the actual numbers, they reveal a starkly different picture when it comes to the number of

0: houses being built. Put simply, the New South Wales government is under-delivering on its promise to put a roof over people's heads. Now, the centrepiece of the housing plan is the $6.6 billion Building Homes for New South Wales program, established in mid-2024 with the target to deliver 8,400 new homes and over 33,000 upgrades. Fast forward to today, and the minister is out spruiking the delivery of 5,175 homes, so they're short of the 8,400 promised. Here's the thing, though. You need to look at how the number of 5,175 is being put together by the Housing Minister's office. Why? Because included in that 5,175 total are long-term vacant homes brought back into use. In other words, we haven't built more homes. We simply are bringing more back into the market. Well, I'm sorry, Minister, upgrading existing homes is not building new ones. It doesn't expand the actual housing footprint we need to accommodate the thousands of people sitting on an ever-growing public housing waitlist. Keep in mind, the government committed $6.6 billion of your money. This isn't a success story. The minister is simply shifting the goalposts. Now, Rose Jackson insists today is a great day to reflect on how far we've come. Well, tell that to the vulnerable families, essential workers and women fleeing domestic violence who are promised housing but they're still living in temporary shelters. There are 70,000 of them on the social housing waitlist. And here's the New South Wales government saying, look at us, we've delivered 5,175 homes. Unbelievable. The usual fallback for a government is to blame their predecessors, and that's exactly what Rose Jackson is doing in her media release. She's blaming the Coalition for selling off assets and allowing public housing to deteriorate. But the Minns government made its promise of more housing years ago. So that means Labor has spent 4 years talking up housing solutions, hosting summits, reorganising departments into Homes New South Wales and issuing these media releases full of political spin, yet the tangible output remains a fraction of what was promised. The minister claims the job isn't done yet. Well, that's the understatement of the century. Here's some free advice to Rose Jackson. Stop patting yourself on the back with these media releases and start delivering on what you promised. Until thousands of new keys are actually placed in the hands of residents who need them most, no amount of ministerial spin will hide the gap between their ambitious rhetoric and their disappointing results. One 3 1 8 7 3 is the number. I've got a job to sit here and cut through that spin for you, and you'll probably see it reported today. Oh, look at this, milestones. Nah, no milestones. There's 70,000 people on a wait list, and the government's trumpeting off the back of its $6.6 billion investment, 5,000 homes? Come on. Come on. Now, have you heard about the ghost? Some say that he always knows the fastest way home. They say he always knows when there's an overlap on the short side, even with his eyes closed. They say if they put him in the bunker, well, you'd never hear a coach complain about a call again. They all say that when the goat bets NRL, he gets ahead of the game with better. 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
0: Now, you would have heard in the news that up to 30,000 residents and businesses in Sydney's north are without water or experiencing low pressure this morning after a major pipe burst triggered widespread pressure issues across multiple suburbs. According to their website, Sydney Water says they've been inundated with reports from impacted residents across areas like Greenwich, Wollstonecraft, Waverton, Lane Cove and North Sydney. So we'll keep you across any updates on that throughout the morning, but that's having a significant impact on residents and businesses. Up to 30,000 in Sydney's north are without water or experiencing low pressure. 131873 is the number. Every time I play the Prime Minister, people say, Mark, can you give us some warning? Maybe we need like a warning sound before we play the Prime Minister in future. Look, at the end of the day, you know, I'm not a fan of Anthony Albanese, but he still is the Prime Minister and it's still newsworthy. So we have a responsibility to cover the news, whether we like it or not. And him addressing the UN General Assembly is obviously newsworthy. 131873 is the number, 2gb.com. Click onto the feedback icon. Mark, a home used to be a three-bedroom house on a quarter-acre block. Now it's a shoebox on the 30th floor. The views won't last long with another to be built alongside it from George at Liverpool. Hi, Mark. Rose Jackson. It's called Psycho Babble. That's meant to gaslight us stupid taxpayers. There's an old saying, I said it three times, so it's gospel. Rose and her compatriots are delusional if they think we are fooled, from Kay. Well, that's the thing, that she leaves out of the press release that there's 70,000 people waiting for housing on the list, but they put out a media release today that is spruiking what a wonderful job they're doing. So I just, you know, I saw it this morning in the email and I thought, oh, got to call this out. We can't let this slide. So anyway, we'll see what she's got to say for herself, no doubt, at some point today. She'll want herself on the news tonight at 6 o'clock, 4:30 to 10.
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0: Gee, there are some great messages coming through this morning. Thank you for taking the time. We'll lighten the mood a little bit in the second hour and third hour of the program. We like to tackle all the serious issues off the top of the show. There's one here from Georgia. Mark, let's look at what these politicians do. If you can't convince, confuse. Isn't it typical of how they attempt to address everything? Yes, Georgia, I agree with you wholeheartedly. We'll also have a chat about our corrections centres after the news.
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18: It's 23 degrees in Canberra, partly cloudy today, going for a top of 27. From the Capital Radio Newsroom, good morning, I'm Tia Priest-Willamott. The federal government has established a task force to undertake a rapid investigation after an artificial intelligence hack. An OpenAI agent managed to hack into four government websites, including Medicare. The incident happened in June, but the government was only notified by email last week. Independent ACT Senator David Pocock says the government needs to investigate OpenAI.
19: You know, as a country, we're not developing much of this technology. I think we should be investing in our own sovereign capability, but then putting some good guardrails and laws in place here. I think we should be going open after OpenAI about them hacking Medicare. You know, if an Australian hacks Medicare, they go into jail. Goodbye.
18: Chinese President Xi Jinping has emphasised that both China and the United States share a joint duty to manage AI safely. President Xi has made the comment during a visit to the White House. Speaking through a translator, he stressed that as global leaders in technology, both powers must ensure the systems remain safely under human direction.
20: Both China and the United States are leading nations in artificial intelligence. We have both the capability and responsibility to develop and manage AI for good and ensure that the development of AI is always under human control.
18: Master Builders ACT has criticised proposed amendments to the Property Developer Act, claiming they offer little more than false hope to prospective homebuyers. The ACT government announced the changes yesterday, which will see the introduction of provisions to strengthen the licensing